0: Trump's name to the center while the board appeals an earlier ruling that called the name change illegal. The board had argued the removal threatens to impede fundraising efforts, but the judges found that claim was without the support of specific facts or evidence. The 78th annual Primetime Emmy nominations are in.
1: As expected, The Pitt and Hacks have grabbed the most nominations, with The Pitt getting 25 nominations in the drama category. Hacks followed with 24. Jean Smart landed another nomination for Outstanding Lead Actress in a Comedy Series. The nomination sees Smart closing in on tying an Emmy record currently held by comedy legends Julia Louis-Dreyfus and Cloris Leachman. Michael J. Fox received his first Emmy nomination in a decade for his work on Shrinking, and Rob Reiner got a posthumous nod for his recurring part on The Bear. Mariska Hargitay will host the 78th annual Primetime Emmy Awards, set to air on NBC September 14th. Michelle Foligno, Fox News.
0: There's another postal price hike coming.
2: It's going to cost more to send first-class mail starting Sunday, when the price of a forever stamp will tick up to 82 cents from 78 cents. The latest in a series of increases, six over the past 5 years, aimed at stemming the U.S. Postal Service's mounting financial losses, $9 billion in fiscal 2025. The Postal Service has struggled with dwindling mail volume and high costs, and its finances have been hampered by congressional policy changes. Other postage products set to see price hikes include domestic postcards, 65 cents, up from 61 cents, and international postcards and letters, a nickel more at 175.
0: Fox's Lillian Wu. On Wall Street, the Dow lost 576, the Nasdaq added 51, the S&P minus 21. Oil prices rose, ending the day at about $72 a barrel. I'm Lisa Lucera. This is Fox News.
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0: the Jesse Kelly Show. Final hour of the Jesse Kelly Show on a fantastic, wonderful Wednesday. So we're going to talk about briefly this whole food stamps thing here. Wow, there's quite an eye-popping story out there. We'll talk about jumping to your death, talk about patriotism, history being co-opted by the communists, language leading to mindset, emails, so much more still to cram in here on the final hour of the Jesse Kelly Show. So we've been talking a lot about jobs in the market and how people are struggling. And the Trump administration is doing something that's awesome. And I wish it was leading all the headlines. And I wish it was leading all these Trump rallies. And I expect it will ramp up going into the midterms. And here's what they're doing. Here's a headline. It's from the Washington Post. They don't like it. Trump's one big beautiful bill has cut food assistance for millions of Americans. Okay. Well, I think you know that's the Washington Post. They're going to put that in the most horrible way they possibly can. What did that big, mean guy, Donald Trump, do to cut, quote, food assistance to millions of Americans? Yeah, eligibility requirements. Things like being a U.S. citizen. Here's an eye popper for you. I'm gonna move on past this so your blood pressure doesn't explode, but I have to just get this out there. In Arizona, half of the food assistance was going to illegals. While you're trying to make ends meet, second job, doing whatever you can to get by, the government was stealing your money and handling it to foreigners they let into the country. That's how evil Democrats are. That's how far gone Democrats are. And to this day, the mainstream Democrat position, I should note, is that all the foreigners who are here should stay. This is Ro Khanna.
1: ICE has increased detentions from 1,000 a day to 2,000 a day. Just last week, there were over 10,000 detentions. Now, I know ICE hasn't been as much in the news lately. After the Alex Preti killing and the Renee Good killing and the siege in Minneapolis and Los Angeles, many people were outraged at
0: the siege.
1: ICE. But we cannot ignore their continued abuse. These people being detained are being denied basic human rights. I was at the California City Detention Center. I saw someone with blood in his urine who was denied medical care. I saw rocks in the food. I saw people shivering because they didn't have clothes. We need to abolish ICE and replace it. We need to stop funding ICE that's violating human rights.
0: There's not a single Democrat in the United States of America who has the guts to vocally oppose that position he just took right there. That's mainstream. Headline from Free Beacon. I would not spend one more dime. Arkansas Democrat Senate candidate calls to defund ICE. That is the mainstream Democrat position. I know that you may from time to time get frustrated with Republicans. Obviously, so do I. We absolutely cannot hand this country back to these freaking people. We cannot do it. They are only destroyers. They will bring in even more next time. They'll hook them all up to welfare, whatever. Hey, chili cheese dog face stuffer. That's a mouthful. I just got done listening to Monday's show, and you definitely pulled at my heartstrings with the commentary on how tough the job market is. However, two places that are usually always hiring are hospitality and law enforcement. I'm reading this email for a reason, okay? Especially if you're a young man. I worked for the U.S. Customs and Border Protection. We are always hiring. You don't need a college degree, and you can do 20 years, then retire. In 2028, there is talk of a mass exodus of folks retiring. So for younger listeners, it's a wonderful place to work, great benefits, and nice retirement package. I would recommend snagging one of the many job openings with TSA. Grind it out for a few years, then come over to Homeland Security. The best place to look for federal jobs is usajobs.gov. I want to repeat that again because he sent in the email and maybe you're hungry looking for something right now. usajobs.gov says I can say his name. His name is Brian. I am going to continue to yell about the jobs market while also driving home to you as much as I possibly can where there are potential opportunities in case you are struggling and looking. I've told you this. There are two areas. I know AI is a thing, but there are two areas where there's always going to be work. Sales and the trades. Sales and the trades. Maybe you're not into sales. And whenever I say sales, I should note, I know immediately you picture the obnoxious used car salesman on the local TV commercial. Come out, buy now, pay later. You don't have to do that. I was never that way. And you don't have to sell cars or used cars or RVs or whatever. There are all kinds of different sales jobs in the country. And if you can be self-disciplined, if you can do that job, you may not even have what you consider to be some winning personality, but if you can do that job, there's not only a ton of money in it, you will always have a job. Always. Every single day, it seems like, when I was a sales manager at an RV dealership, every single day we would get some guy walk in and he had a resume. And it wasn't all RV sales, but it was sales, sales, sales, sales. Boom, job right there. Job for that guy. And I always talk to young men. I want to talk to young women here for a moment because I'll get to the men and the trades here. If you are a lady, you most likely can be an amazing salesperson. People, all people, men and women, they love being around pleasant women. No one likes to be around a feminist. It's the worst thing in the world. The flip side of that is a pleasant, maybe you're thinking to yourself, you're ugly. One, you're not ugly, but two, put a smile on your face and be nice. Just put a smile on your face and be nice. By the way, if you do happen to be a dime, you probably do even better, but put a smile on your face, be polite, be nice, treat people with kindness. I have seen female salesmen in various fields kill it, absolutely kill it. It is a tremendous opportunity for an organized, hardworking young lady in any kind of a sales field. There is money out there for you. And to stress it one more time, I'm not telling you to go be some dirty used car salesman who rips people off. I'm talking about, look, heavy equipment, by the way. Heavy equipment. You ever drive down the road, you see construction? You see those big Tracos and everything else? You see the big heavy equipment out there? You know heavy equipment salesmen make six figures? Do you think, young man or young woman, I'm not just talking to young women, but do you think, let's say you're a young woman right now, maybe you're 25, graduated college, can't find a job. Do you think maybe you would have some success with a smile on your face selling heavy equipment to construction companies around there? Hi, I'm Tina. We've got great deals here. Do you have 5 minutes for me? Do you think you could maybe make a lot of money? I'm telling you right now, there's an opportunity in sales there because there's always opportunities in sales. Always. I know about the jobs market. I know things are a struggle. I understand all that. There's a million things you can sell. One of my buddies does software sales. He made a fortune at it. He made so much. He was so good at it. They promoted him to be vice president after a year or two. I forget how long. He went to them and demoted himself back into sales because he made more money as a sales guy than he did as vice president. Opportunities, right? Opportunities. All right. Anyway, we'll keep talking about this stuff. One more thing. Trades. I have brought trades up to you many times before. Electricians and plumbers, but there are many other kind of even trades for women. There are other jobs. There's a fortune there. These guys are making six figures, a lot of them. Not all of them, I'm not saying that. And yes, I know in many areas you need a union hookup. And I understand that. But we're talking no student debt or very little. And you can, as a young man, as a young woman in your 20s,
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0: 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There are opportunities there. Please consider them. All right? All right, hang on.
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0: It is the Jesse Kelly Show on a fantastic Wednesday, a hump day. You can email us, jesse@jessekellyshow.com. 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RVs are expensive. RVs, now, don't get me wrong, that depends on what you're looking for, but if you wanted an RV that was big enough for Chris to set up all his nerd equipment, I mean, I'm looking around, there's multiple computer monitors. I don't even know what that big black box over there is, or the black box on top of it is. There's a soundboard. You can't even fathom how many cords I am looking at. There's a printer. Look, I realize this is a low-rent, amateur show of immaturity. I fully acknowledge that. I mean, real immaturity. We need room. We have to have space. There's not enough room in the RV. You know where there is enough room? In the abandoned oil tanker I've talked about multiple times before. I'm telling you, this is a brilliant idea. What, Chris? Chris asked if it was going to end up like Waterworld. Well, that's what I had in mind. I've already pictured going out and speaking to the masses in that elevated position the way he was. Think how cool it would be. We'd be out on the water. You want to go for a swim? No big deal. We've got the whole ocean right there. Chris, you people swim, right? What? I wasn't sure. Jesse. This guy says, okay, Mr. Know-It-All, this is for the benefit of the uneducated. Basically, NATO is a mutual defensive organization, not an offensive organization. If a member state is attacked, that can trigger a response by the other signatories. By the way, that's called Article 5. If you ever hear somebody talking about NATO, and that could trigger Article 5, and no one ever bothers to explain it, so I'm explaining it to you right now before I go back and read the rest of this. Article 5 is that's the thing that, hey, someone was attacked, now you all have to jump in and help them. Anyway, this guy says, Trump, oh, he's not a fan. Trump, in his utter stupidity and narcissistic idiocy, attacked a foreign nation without provocation. Therefore, other NATO countries are not obligated to assist the U.S. in this unnecessary and costly endeavor. Why doesn't Israel attack Iran on its own if it has an issue with them instead of crying to the U.S. to do the heavy lifting? That's all. Goes on. He didn't say I could use his name, so I'm not going to use his name. Well, you're, of course, right about NATO. It's a defensive thing. And look, you made some very solid points about, well, we went over there and we did it. I mean, we went over there and we annihilated their leadership. They're going to be a little salty about that. I'm only explaining, the way I explained it yesterday was how Trump sees it. And how Trump sees it is, we, the United States of America, we are NATO. We fund like 90% of it. We are NATO. NATO disappears without the United States of America. So I understand NATO's some defensive thing, but when I'm paying for what amounts to the defense of Europe, these European armies, have you ever looked up the size of European armies, the size of the army in these individual countries? They're tiny. Look up their navy. I think, and this may be wrong, don't quote me on this, but I bet you I'm not far off. I think France has one aircraft carrier, maybe. I think Britain has like one or two. I think we have like 15 of them at this point in time. They don't have navies. They don't have militaries. How do they get away with that? Well, they want to spend all their money on these quasi-socialist programs in Europe. They get away with it because the big bad United States of America is the one who handles all the defense. We essentially stand there like a bodyguard and say, anybody, Russia, we're looking at you. Anybody who thinks you're going to come in and take over Europe, you can't, because the United States of America will step in and stop you. So in Trump's mind, and Trump's a transactional guy, he's a business guy, in Trump's mind, it's an understandable position. Trump says, hey, I decided to go drop bombs on Iran. I'm now having a bit of a struggle in the Strait of Hormuz. I want some assistance here. Italy, I want you to help. I want you, Germany, France, I want you guys to step in and help because you owe that to us. They didn't want to get involved. Trump was upset. Now we're looking at potentially this kind of stuff.
1: Look, we're not attacking at the highest level. The highest level of the bridges there, which we can knock down. I would say in one day we knock down every single bridge in Iran. There's not a thing they can do about it. Their electric manufacturing facilities, right? Their electric plants where they make their electricity there. We'll take them out. I don't want to do that, but if we have to, we'll take them out. They have desalinization plants. We'll take them out if we have to. I hate to do that. That's probably the one I would like not to do least.
0: All right. I didn't explain this earlier. I've explained it before, but in case you're wondering why Trump said that, desalination plant, I don't want to do that, I don't want to do that. That's people dying of thirst. That's what that is. Desalination plant is for water. That's people dying of thirst. And you're going to kill people you don't want to kill when you start bombing desalination plants because all the big shot terrorist dirtballs who are in charge, they're going to locate water. The normal people, water is fairly important. Chalk is very important. Speaking of water, that glass of water you have beside you right now, I want you to look at it. And I want you to just know that it's full of estrogen. Did you know that? Did you know we don't treat out the estrogen from birth control? It's not only estrogen, it's synthetic estrogen. We chug it. We know this because we tried to figure out, we dug into this, why are men losing testosterone in America? What accounts for that? They're not losing testosterone everywhere in the world, but in other places like here, we are. What is happening? What is happening is we are drinking estrogen. Estrogen is attacking the testosterone, and that's why you don't have any energy anymore. And that's why you're in a down mood all the time now. And natural herbal supplements can have you feeling like a new person. Clinically tested, 20% increase in your T levels in 90 days. I take a male vitality stack from Chalk every single day. 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
5: This is a Fox News alert. I'm Kevin Uretsky, Fox News. Maine Democratic Senate candidate Graham Plattner ending his campaign tonight, posting a video on social media withdrawing from the race. That after being accused earlier in the week of sexual assault by an ex-girlfriend, the Maine Democratic Party will now have to find another candidate to run against incumbent Susan Collins. Meanwhile, the U.S. military launching a second fresh round of strikes against Iran today. The administration says it's in response to Tehran attacking three commercial vessels in the Strait of Hormuz. President Trump earlier today declaring the recent ceasefire over.
6: They're cuckoo. There's something wrong with these people. And for 47 years, they've been the bully of the Middle East, and they're not the bully anymore.
5: The president speaking while attending the NATO summit in Turkey. He is now home. This is a Fox News alert.
7: As Americans, we celebrate all the things that make us different. So what is the thing that connects us? The thing that makes us Americans? 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That belief that we each can be who we are and live the life we dream, in harmony with one another, in our system, written in the words of the Constitution. Know your Constitution. It's who you are. It's who we are.
8: 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It's an American thing. 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
14: It is the Jesse Kelly Show on a wonderful, wonderful Wednesday. Have you ever taught a kid how to drive? Chris, this day is coming for you, my friend. And I know you think it's a long way off, but it goes by in a flash. And I've always been the one to tell you, get married and make babies, all right? If that's your lot in life, it's not everybody's lot in life, but if that's what you want out of life, go track down that dime, go track down that dude you're looking for, get married and make some babies. And being a father is just the greatest thing in the world. One of my regrets of life, I told you this, is that we didn't have more. We decided to stop after two. I wish I had five of them. That's how much I love those kids. Teaching your kids to drive is the most horrible, frightening experience you will ever go through in your entire life. There are so many things that they're obvious to you. And you would think they'd be obvious to a person with two hands, two eyes, and allegedly a brain in between their ears. And yet, they just can't do it. They will do things that make no sense whatsoever. For instance, one of my sons, when he backs up, he goes really fast. Really fast. I can't tell you how many times I have yelled from the passenger seat, slow down! Really fast when he backs up. Oh, but wait. When he puts the car in drive and starts going forward, he will drive at a snail's pace. Chris, 5 miles an hour below the speed limit at a snail's pace. Backing up, he's Mario Andretti. Going forward with everything in front of him, snail's pace. But wait, there's more. There's an exception to this. We had him drive into downtown Houston the other day. We wanted him to get experience highway driving, traffic. You got to learn how to do it, right? You might as well learn to do it with us. He may drive at a snail's pace normally, but ho, ho, ho, not when there's bumper-to-bumper traffic and brake lights in front of him. In that case, it's all gas, no brakes, baby. It is the most frightening experience of the world. It's gotten to the point in our house where Ob has insisted, you know, I always drive. And if I'm not driving, I ride in the passenger seat, right? And to teach the kid how to drive. Ob has begged me, and we've basically come to the agreement, I'll ride in the back now. And she'll tell me right when she gets in the front seat, please get on your phone. And I do it. I don't want to look up. I don't want to see anymore. And whenever I do look up, I see something else that is absolutely terrifying. I don't want to do this anymore. And Chris, you have a daughter. It's going to be 10 times as bad for you. What? Chris said, you know, they have driving schools. Buddy, he's already graduated driving school. Did you think this was his first day on the road? Months of driving. And I'm just so afraid. So I saw this headline, and I'll tell you what. I totally got it. I understood it all the way. Other people were mortified. I sat back, and I actually said out loud to myself, man, I get it, brother. The headline is, student pilot, 22, is forced to land her plane alone after instructor leaps to his death from the cockpit mid-flight in Argentina. I almost did that on the highway the other day. What, Chris? I looked around at the cars. I looked behind me and thought to myself, could I get out and have that car avoid me? But even if it doesn't, is that worth it? Do I even need legs? I don't know. I've had this conversation with myself many, many times before. I've had the conversation with you many times before that language leads to mindset and mindset leads to performance. That Democrats act like rabid animals and vote like rabid animals because they've had it drilled into their head over and over and over again that they're fighting Nazis, fascists, the end of the world, time and time and time again. This is why they continue to assassinate and attempt to assassinate people on the right. This is why they loot, assault. This is why they do the things they do. This is why they will pick the most depraved, degenerate in the world in a primary. If he's the one that promises to hurt you the most, if he's the one that promises to rip up the Supreme Court, throw Donald Trump in jail, and you right there beside him, open up the border, then the Democrat primary voter steps up and says, yeah, that's just what I'm looking for. Why? Because of this kind of rhetoric. This is a nominee for Congress.
15: Fuck it. It's time for the Civil War.
14: I know that was 3 seconds, but he says, beep it. He used a potty word there. It's time for a civil war. Let's go to another candidate. This is Abdul El Sayed. I think there's a decent chance he's going to be a United States Senator from the state of Michigan. There's a real decent chance. This is the kind of language I'm talking about. This is why your liberal Aunt Peggy is a violent psychopath.
16: I love my country and want my country to accept everybody. And frankly, the very same folks, the Trumps and the Vances of the world, who want to make America an ethno-state, I oppose them politically too.
14: Want to make America an ethno-state. Language leads to mindset. Jesse, you talk about the job market and where jobs are going and to whom. And not surprising, most jobs go to so-called medical industry and other jobs to no Americans. The medical jobs report is highly tainted with fraud. Home care jobs looking after Aunt Peg types and call back to the office. This comes back to what we have been discussing time and time again. There is so much fraud in the healthcare industry, and there are so many jobs in the healthcare industry for nurses and whatnot, because we have these huge government programs that steal your money and hand it into the healthcare industry. So the jobs report comes out, and it turns out we gained like zero jobs, but they'll come out and they'll tell you, well, 250,000 jobs added. And then 2 months later, somebody digs into the report and finds out, oh, all those jobs went to the, quote, healthcare industry. It's got fraud everywhere because it has your tax dollars all over it. It's all over it.
17: Started as a safety net, the 340B program today ranks as the nation's second largest drug program. Purchases totaled $81 billion in 2024. But one thing remains the same. Hospitals buy drugs at discounts of 20 to 50% and are allowed to pocket the difference between what they pay and their reimbursement from insurers. Some hospitals report using the proceeds for capital improvements or community benefit programs, while others don't account for the use of proceeds at all. Pharmaceutical companies say lax regulation has led to duplicate discounts that cost drug makers some $19 billion a year. When asking Eli Lilly about 340B, they said this. Lilly is collecting claims data to stop the rampant fraud, waste, and abuse in the 340B program that is harming employers, state and federal governments, and patients. But hospitals say the discounts are essential to serving the poor, and that Cassidy's bill would limit the...
14: You know how much of your money has been stolen by the government and funneled into government healthcare programs? Fraud everywhere, corruption everywhere, all up and down the thing. And of course, that's where the, quote, job growth is. Terrible. That's why we need to save money and switch to PureTalk. That's why you need to drop that big wireless carrier of yours, because they hate the country and they hire foreigners. I actually have an email about this I wanted to read to you because it is just so appropriate. It's so perfect, and I've gone through this exact same thing, and I know you've gone through this thing. Bronco, a bit fired up this AM, so apologies, but my word, I'm traveling abroad for 19 days and called AT&T to unlock my eSIM so I can get a cheaper international plan, says you're welcome, Chris. So the daily AT&T charge doesn't, I'm not going to read that part, although that's hilarious. After yelling representative to for five minutes to a chatbot, they finally directed me to a third worlder click who couldn't understand a word I was saying. I'm still on hold and it's been 15 minutes and they'll likely pay me to pound sand or tell me to pound sand. I need to pay off my phone, so I've been waiting to switch to PureTalk, but the $600 buyout will be worth not having to deal with this garbage. 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Dial #250, say Jesse Kelly, and switch to PureTalk. You're welcome. We'll be back.
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0: 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Do you remember, I mean, Ron DeSantis, known as Heavy D on this show, Ron DeSantis, governor of Florida, has been killing it for what seems like forever. We've just grown accustomed to Ron DeSantis doing good, smart things in Florida. Do you remember how close that election was? It was a thin margin. If you're ever wondering, should I go vote? Should I vote this November? I'm a little mad at Republicans. Headline, Andrew Gillum, Democrat who nearly beat DeSantis in 2018 Florida governor race, arrested on drug charges. This is a guy who's already been arrested, or at least busted, overdosing, I believe, with a lady of the night, or no, a man of the night. Oh, Chris. Anyway, that was almost the governor of Florida. Elections matter a lot. Also, I think things are going to get a little bit spicy in Iran tonight.
1: So when you say not a success, it's a tremendous success. The fake news likes to say how well they're doing. They're doing terribly. They have 350% inflation. When the war started, they had like 6%, 5%. They have, they want to make a deal, but they don't know how to make a deal. And then they go around shooting ships at night. I don't like that. You know, they're dealing with very fine people. They're dealing with Steve Witkoff. They're dealing with Jared Kushner and J.D. Vance. And they're dealing with Marco and Scott. They're dealing with great people. But I don't know. I think they're a little loco. They're a little crazy.
0: They are a little loco. Trump thinks they're going to try to kill him again. Sadly, he's probably not wrong.
1: I'm number one on the kill list for Iran. They're lovely people. I'm number one. So I don't know. I can't tell you that. But I don't really care because I'm doing my job and I'm doing it, I hope, better than anybody's ever done it because we have a country that's hot and really, really successful. But I mentioned it only because it's on the list. I mean, it came out. There was another list came out yesterday and I'm number one on, I like being number one on TikTok better, but I'm number one on the list for killing.
0: Generally not good. The reason I'm playing all this for you again right now is I'm pretty concerned that we're going to have to show up tomorrow and talk about all this crap again. Almost positive bombs are dropping as we speak. Might be bridges. I don't know.
1: Look, we're not attacking at the highest level. The highest level of the bridges there, which we can knock down. I would say in one day we knocked down every single bridge in Iran. There's not a thing they can do about it.
0: Yeah, we got it. Did you hear this chick? Melat Kiros. She was born in Ethiopia. Because we don't have borders in the United States of America, she's now here. What the kind of stuff does she want to do when she gets power?
2: One of the things that brought me into starting my PhD program was finally coming to the realization that we were never really going to be able to tackle white supremacy in the way that we need to without reparations. There is no way to truly heal and to progress and move on from acts of such cruel systemic violence against an entire
0: person wasn't born here, by the way,
2: entire group of people without at the very least acknowledgement of it in a meaningful way. And then on top of that, actually repairing the damage done.
0: Because our immigration system has been intentionally broken by the people in charge, that has created an immigrant class in this country that is the least grateful immigrant class anywhere in the world. Anywhere in the world. You, by the way, You ever talked to somebody who immigrated here legally and they're just a wonderful patriot? There are so many Cubans like this. I know a bunch of Cubans like this, but so appreciative, love the country, so glad I don't have to grow up in a country. You talk to them and it makes you feel better about being an American. Honestly, makes you feel better about bringing them here. Yeah, glad you're here. we set that aside years ago, and now we just throw open the doors to the most despicable people on the planet, and they come in and immediately they start running for office as communists. They crap all over the country every chance they get. You were born in Ethiopia. You're lucky you even have food. You are upset that the United States of America did something in the, these people, man. And they're welcomed by the Democrats. Of course, this is Representative Dingell.
3: And
0: high school had to be brutal for them.
3: And Congresswoman, to that point, do you welcome these Democratic Socialist candidates who we've seen win in New York and Colorado into the party? Do you welcome them into the party and the Congressional Progressive Caucus, which you, of course, helped lead?
4: Well, I don't. I'm a member of the Congressional Progressive Caucus. I'm not a leader in it, so mm-hmm. let's be clear on that. But mm-hmm. The issues I care deeply about, you know, we have a representative government, and I hate, by the way, all these labels that we see people use right now. But a representative government means that everybody's got a right to have somebody that reflects their voice at the table. Democrats have a big tent.
0: Yeah, they certainly do have a big tent, Ms. Dingell. What, Chris? I'm sorry.
5: And now...
6: Here's a headline.
7: By, go, you know the thing.
5: Headlines we didn't get to.
0: Exclusive. ICE arrests another foreign national charged with voting in multiple federal elections. I wonder who she voted for. Tennessee railway conductor fired over his viral Independence Day message to passengers. All he said was, to the very few Americans in here, happy Independence Day. I love this freaking guy. And he also follows it up to the rest of you. Welcome to the greatest country on the face of the planet. And if you disagree, you can leave. Apparently that gets you fired nowadays. Graham Plattner is holding the Democrat Party hostage, refusing to drop out unless he gets to name a successor, sources say. I'm guessing letting him just name the successor could be a final solution. We'll be back tomorrow to do it again. That's all.

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They were written for you. But it's hard to pursue happiness when pain is part of everyday life. Relief Factor was created to help people address inflammation, one of the most common causes of ongoing

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6: This is a Fox News alert. He will withdraw. I'm Lee Silicera. Maine Democratic Senate hopeful Graham Plattner has announced he will withdraw from the race after a former girlfriend accused him of rape. Plattner posted a video to social media.
7: As many of you know, over the past couple days, I have faced some very serious allegations, and I just want to make it clear, this is all false. The things that have been claimed did not happen. It's not real.
6: Maine's Democratic Party put out a statement last hour saying they will hold a convention to replace Pat Plattner. Maine is considered to be a key state in the bid to control the Senate, as Democrats are hoping to defeat incumbent Republican Susan Collins. U.S. Central Command says it's launched a second round of strikes against Iran.
8: President Trump says these renewed strikes are retribution for Iran's attacks on those commercial ships in the Strait of Hormuz. And the president saying another warning to Iran that if they do it again, the American response be much worse for Iran. President Trump saying the ceasefire was over, so that today at the end of the two-day NATO summit here in Ankara, President Trump also predicts the U.S. is not returning to war against Iran.
6: Fox's Lucas Tomlinson in Ankara, Turkey. The hearing continued today in Utah for Tyler Robinson, the man accused of killing Charlie Kirk last September.
9: Prosecutors called Utah State Bureau of Investigation agent Brian Davis to the stand. He discussed an interview with Robinson's roommate, Lance Twiggs, this past April. Davis said Twiggs was granted use immunity, meaning
10: immunity from statements that are made in regard to an incident.
9: It does not fully protect a witness from prosecution. The video of that, which could include a confession, became a contentious point, with Robinson's defense wanting to redact some of it, which Judge Tony Graff Jr. granted.
6: Fox's Grinnell Scott. 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
6: need, Rock Auto. The Texas teen convicted of murdering a crosstown rival wants a new trial.
15: Carmelo Anthony was sentenced to 35 years in prison last month in the stabbing death of 17-year-old Austin Metcalf at a Frisco, Texas track meet last year. Anthony, now with a new legal team, is seeking a retrial and the removal of the original judge from his appeal case. The defense arguing that Anthony's constitutional rights were violated in part by biased jury instructions. In a restricted courtroom, even though over two dozen members of the public were allowed inside. The new defense team saying it's working pro bono because Anthony's broke, despite his family reportedly pocketing over $630,000 from a legal defense fundraiser. Jeff Manasso, Fox News.
6: In Pakistan, the wreckage

0: A cargo plane that disappeared off the coast of Karachi has been recovered. The aircraft, operated by the private carrier K2 Airways, had departed from the UAE yesterday afternoon amid and reported a navigational system problem before losing contact with an air traffic controller. Five crew members remain missing. Las Vegas is a step closer to having an NBA team.
1: Former NBA player and coach Vinny Del Negro, part of a new leadership group to help make the Las Vegas Jacks an NBA expansion squad. The group is led by Naismith Basketball Hall of Fame executive Jerry Colangelo, also includes former NBA player Jay Williams, with multiple institutional financial partners. They say they have $8 billion committed to a future bid, with hopes to get the number closer to $13 billion. The plan would be for the team to play initially at T-Mobile Arena, where the Golden Knights play. Jared Max, Fox News.
0: Three-time Cy Young Award winner and two-time World Series champion Justin Verlander has announced he plans to retire after this season with the Detroit Tigers. The 43-year-old is the oldest player in Major League Baseball. He made the announcement shortly after he was added as a legend pick to the American League All-Star roster. I'm Lisa Lacera. This is Fox News.
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8: Because of the obvious threat to untold numbers of citizens, and because of the crisis which is even now developing, this radio station will remain on the air, day and night.
9: There are warnings that the U.S. is dangerously close to a constitutional crisis.
10: I mean, what we are witnessing is a constitutional crisis.
11: The media is convinced that the actions of President Trump, like executive orders and Department of Government efficiency, have created or will soon create a constitutional crisis.
12: There are those that have said that we may face a constitutional crisis. I want you to know that the crisis is here.
13: Constitutional crisis, grossly unconstitutional.
14: This is a genuine constitutional crisis.
15: I think this is the most serious constitutional crisis the country has faced, certainly since Watergate. The president is attempting to seize control of power and for corrupt purposes.
16: Well, you can cry me a river.
17: I did not vote to elect Elmo as a Bond villain as our president of the United States. We have to uphold the Constitution. That's what we're here to do. Now, Republicans have attacked us time and time again because we model the values of diversity and inclusion. Well, that is what America's about. Don't let them tell us we're not American. We are the true Americans here. America is about us. We have to reclaim our country. USA! USA! USA!
16: Well, you can cry me a river. Cry me a river.
18: This is all about taking over the government in order to advance the interests of Elon Musk and the billionaires at the expense of everybody else in America. It was the big lie and the big betrayal.
19: We have got to tell Elon Musk, nobody elected your ass. Nobody told you could get all of our private information. Nobody told you could be in charge of the payments of this country. We have told you've made enough money off our government yourself.
20: Elon Musk is seizing power from the American people.
5: cannot get enough of Maxine Waters followed by Elizabeth Warren, because nothing better reflects the two largest demographics of the Democrat Party than the angry black woman and the angry liberal white woman, better than those two mascots for the madness. We're going to talk about, and Jim, don't let me forget, Ramon is out on the Great American Road Trip. So Jim, our creative director, is in for him this week. We're going to talk about this audio more at length, but I got to play it in case you only get to hear one segment. What I'm about to play, you're going to think is a parody, because we do make jokes and we do make parodies. But I want to be very clear. This is not a parody. This is a real interview by Aaron Zitner of the Wall Street Journal with three individuals named Daniel Maraff, Leanne Fan, and Morris Katz. These are the three individuals who chose Graham Plattner to be the Democrat nominee in Maine. What they're going to tell you is how they chose him. The Democrats want that seat to vote against Trump, to impeach Trump. And they thought, we got to stop. We're not doing well with black candidates. We're not doing well with women. Kamala was a bust. Let's see. We've got these weaselly white guys. Let's find a manly man. So they go and find Graham Plattner. How did they find Graham Plattner? In their own words.
6: How did you find Graham Plattner?
21: Well, so, I mean, we went through thousands and thousands of prospects. Then, you know, Leanne pulled up this video of this guy with an oyster farm.
22: My name is Graham Plattner, and I live in Sullivan, Maine, the owner of Frenchman Bay Oyster Company.
21: And then she pulled up his FEC history and saw, you know, the money he'd given to Bernie Sanders and, you know, some other people. And that was enough information to know that we had the best prospect that we'd maybe ever seen.
6: How did you go about vetting him? And why did you?
21: We paid a nice firm a whole chunk of money and got some stuff back.
6: Did the vetting process turn up the tattoo that became so controversial?
21: No.
6: The Reddit posts, did that turn up in the vetting process?
21: The firm sent us a thing and it had some of the posts,
23: yeah,
21: but it didn't have all of them.
6: How did you think your way through the fact that he had posted these things on social media?
21: I said none of this will or should stop him from becoming a U.S. Senator.
5: That's who chose the nominee, in much the same way that AOC was chosen by the Democrat Socialists to be the camel's nose under the tent to push socialism through the House and the Senate into the White House. Now we turn our attention to the Democrat nominee in Texas to be the U.S. Senator, where Democrats want that seat even more. Here is their candidate, white liberal James Tallarico. This is clip number 404, Jim.
24: You saw it in the anti-LGBTQ legislation, including the bill that would have denied gender-affirming health care to trans children. And then, of course, famously, infamously, we saw it last session with the most extreme abortion ban in the country. All these ideologies stem from this Christofascism movement.
5: Opposition to abortion stems from Christofascism. Opposition to child sex surgery reassignment stems from Christofascism. This is a person who hates traditional Christian beliefs. Proof positive, here he was on a podcast with a person who spends his or her, that person can't make up their mind, time criticizing Christianity and claims to be a Christian.
24: You know, I always think of myself as a Christian who hates Christianity,
25: yep,
24: right? And like, I always get drawn back into it because nowhere else, in no other political philosophy, in no other economic theory,
0: do I find anything as truly radical or revolutionary as the teachings of that barefoot rabbi, right? Which I think, as you mentioned, Dr. Robin, you know, look a lot like, you know, the teachings of the Buddha and from other great mystical traditions.
5: That's who the Democrats chose to be our nominee in Texas. Not going to happen. I know my people too well. Not going to happen.
1: When Chuck Norris's parents had nightmares, they would come to his bedroom.
2: Mr. Michael Berry.
1: Time waits for no man, unless that man is Chuck Norris.
5: I'm ready for our government to shut down the ability of spammers to spam you. 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

0: Glenn Campbell died on this day 9 years ago at 81 years old. I have to say, I don't know how many people go out on top. Not most. Most folks, particularly famous folks, have a run early in life, and if they can hold on to it for a while, good. And then you just kind of dig in and hope you can get to the grave, still able to pay your bills off the celebrity you once had. But usually you outlive the money and the fame. And then there are those people who don't even go to your concerts, who will see a video of you in concert, who couldn't carry a tune in a bucket, who said, you know, he needs to hang it up. He needs to hang it up. He needs to quit. He needs to sit home and not play anymore. You know, well, you didn't go. What are you disappointed? Everybody knows if somebody's old and they perform what it's going to be. When it was announced that Glenn Campbell had, I forget what his actual condition was. Jim, do you remember what the condition was? The actual, it was some form of dementia, but he was losing his memory, and he'd lose it in little packets of time. And so he goes on tour and he sings Gentle on My Mind. And then, you know, they made a documentary of it. And, you know, in a song letter, he'd turn to his son and the family, the band, Gentle on My Mind. We did that. And sometimes they let him do it several times. He didn't know. It's a popular song. Everybody loves the song. It's timeless and wonderful, and you can hear it a few times. And so the audience would sort of indulge him in this, and nobody seemed to mind. You knew before you went to the concert that he was in this condition. This was his farewell tour, and it wouldn't be long, and that he'd had these significant memory issues. And everybody kind of joined in. You know, it was sort of like a closing of the ranks to show Glenn Campbell some love. That is, very few people are so, in their public lives, are so lucky to get that kind of public compassion and mercy and grace. The public can be cruel. The very public that once loved you can be terribly, terribly cruel. And especially toward age. And as I've said many times before, I don't think it has anything to do with the person that they're talking about. I think that we cringe. We look away from age. We don't want to wither. We don't want to be wizened. We don't want to be drawn up, seized up, crippled, slooped over, stumped over with wrinkles. And our hair fall out, or our hair change colors. We don't want that. We reject it. We viscerally reject it. So that when we see it in someone who was beloved, we want them to hide, to go away, to withdraw from public life. Don't go out and sing anymore. You can't sing the way you once could. And having to look at you grosses me out. That's the impression I get. That's the distinct impression I get. Scott Jennings on CNN, absolute brilliance, talking about Graham Plattner, the Democrat Senate candidate from Maine. He said this.
1: I'm amazed at just how breezily Democrats are out there publicly discussing subverting the will of the people of Maine. Graham Plattner overwhelmingly won a primary. 98% of what we know about Graham Plattner, we already knew. The voters knew, the Democrats knew, the activists knew, the donors knew, everybody knew.
2: And there's a reason why
1: they voted for him.
2: Summer of 24, right?
1: They
2: now,
1: voted for him anyway. Graham Plattner hasn't dropped out of this race
3: but
1: yet.
3: But if Graham Plattner does drop out,
1: you have all these Democrats, and even some of the, well, I guess we'll have to get somebody else. You had a vote. This is a democracy. The Democrats voted, and now the party of democracy is apparently going to subvert the will of the people.
3: What you're hearing from Scott, though,
2: is that obviously the Republicans at this point would love to run against Graham Platner. I mean, this would be a gift. I mean, that would be a gift for them.
4: And to Dave's point, every hour that goes by, I agree.
1: Look, Lulu, it's not a gift that someone like this was allowed to make it this far in this process, but he did make it this far, and I think the Democrats sometimes, what's the old saying? You know, you made your bed, now you got to lie in it.
2: Well, at least
1: the process here would dictate that Democrats ought to have to lie in this.
0: Everybody knew Graham Platner's dark secrets, but looked the other way until now. Everyone except the folks at NPR, they're still holding on to hope.
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6: Good evening. This is Hard Facts, Soft Voices, and I'm Wesley Cardigan. Tonight, we must sit with something uncomfortable, and I want you to sit with me in the discomfort on a cushion ideally reclaimed. Senate candidate Graham Platner, oyster man, poet, ally, has been accused, and the corporate media wants a simple answer. But friends, I want to ask a harder question, a braver question. Who among us has not? Not literally, obviously. Please don't clip that. But consider, for 400 years, American capitalism has taken from this land without consent. It stripped the topsoil. It fracked the bedrock. Did anyone ask the Ogallala Aquifer how it felt? Did anyone ask the prairie? So when we condemn one man, are we not deflecting? Are we not letting big oil off the hook? I'm just asking. I'm just a small voice in a large fleece. Platner is running against a Republican who voted against wetlands. Wetlands, friends. So in a very real sense, staying in this race may be the most feminist thing he can do. We believe survivors. We believe them so much. And we also believe in the map, in the count, in the 60-vote threshold. We believe her. We're just believing her quietly, off-cycle, in a state that doesn't matter. Following this program, Juniper Moonhollow demonstrates throat singing for reluctant sourdough starters. I'm Wesley Cardigan, and this has been Complicated.
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12: This is a Fox News alert. I'm Carmen Roberts. Graham Plattner drops out of the U.S. Senate race in Maine after a bombshell rape allegation torpedoes his campaign.
13: We believe that for the movement to continue, it can't be made.
12: Plattner made the announcement on X tonight as he continued to deny the allegations. It is up to the Democratic Party of Maine to choose a replacement. U.S. military carries out a second night of strikes on Iran.
14: Every time they hit us, we're going to hit them 20. And we did it last night. We did a little something today, but it was really retribution for last night. They hit actually three boats, not two.
12: President Trump on Air Force One after he wrapped up a two-day NATO summit in Turkey. 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

0: letter you.
1: I don't know who Sunny Hostin was before The View. I don't know how she ended up on The View. But I am grateful she's there. And I'm grateful that show is there. The View is one of those programs that nobody actually watches in real time. Joy Reid's show was this way. And there was actually a programmer at CNN or MSNBC who talked about this, that some shows are programmed to be talked about later. Nobody ever actually watches them. And the hope is that because they're talked about later, people will say, well, I keep hearing about, in this case, The View. Let me watch it. But it doesn't happen. This show is designed to gather a hen party of women who are incredibly uninformed on anything. They're all dysfunctional afternoon drunks. And talk about important, serious issues, but from a postmenopausal, very uninformed, highly emotional perspective. And because it's so stupid, it makes for a good talk radio, and Fox uses a lot of their stuff. So they get a lot of secondhand attention just based on the stuff they do. Sunny Hostin is a great example of the perfect casting for this program. So she goes on The View and says out loud into a microphone that's being filmed that she would have plugged her nose and voted for Graham Plattner anyway. Here's what she said.
2: If I lived in Maine, I would have, you know, plugged my nose and I would have voted for him anyway. I think that we are in a time of existential crisis in this country. I think Republicans fall in line. They don't fall in love. Democrats want to fall in love and not fall in line. You know, the Republican Party, the bar is so very low. I cannot believe that they want to try to assume the moral high ground on the Republican Party.
3: Right.
2: I mean, you know, you can miss me with all that, especially when you have Pete Hegseth, who was confirmed by the Senate in 2025 as the head, as a cabinet member, as the defense secretary, when he had one drinking allegations. His sister-in-law submitted a sworn affidavit describing his drinking problem. And in order to get confirmed, he pledged that he wouldn't drink on the job. Number two, he had a tattoo controversy, not one, but two tattoo controversies. One was a Deus Vult tattoo, which is used by white nationalist groups. Two, he has a Jerusalem cross tattoo, which has been interpreted as an extremist symbol. And finally, in 2017, a woman claimed he had sexually assaulted her after a conference. She reported that assault immediately. She had a sexual assault examination. And in 2020, and he says it was a consensual encounter. And in 2020, he paid her $50,000 to settle the claim. Yet,
4: why not
2: the
4: condemn them all?
2: Yes,
4: I condemn them.
2: Well,
4: all.
2: But
4: I
2: the Republicans
4: Hegseth,
2: didn't do
4: I
2: that.
4: Condemn Matt Gaetz,
2: the Republicans confirmed him, and
4: well,
2: he
4: I'm not a Republican
2: is,
4: right here condemning anyone who's been credibly accused of sexual abuse.
2: I'm talking about the Republican Party as a whole.
4: So would
2: they
4: you be
2: are the Epstein? They are the Epstein file protection party.
1: There was a time women couldn't vote. Here she is. She's afraid of the American flag.
2: And I said this on this show many, many years ago, because this is my 10th year on the show. And I said there are times when I walk into a community and I see American flags all over the community, and I suddenly feel unsafe, mm-hmm. because there is a section of this country that has co-opted the American flag,
3: yes.
2: and they equate being an American or an American flag,
3: yeah.
2: with white supremacy. And that should never be
3: ever
2: the symbol of white supremacy, but they have weaponized,
4: because the flag belongs to all of us.
2: It does belong to all of us. But those men were,
1: oh yes,
2: flag.
1: Oh yes, some woman in the crowd is feeling very empowered. She's gonna clap for that one, and some others clapped with her. Yes, they're weighing in on the very important issues, and people are listening to them. Mika Brzezinski. Morning Joe's mistress, spent 5 minutes grilling the Politico reporter who broke the Plattner story. No police report, no legal case. What makes this publishable? Adam Wrenn walked through it. There were corroborating pieces of evidence. This is Adam Wrenn, Politico reporter.
0: We found ultimately the number of corroborating pieces of evidence to support her story in a way that we could report it.
3: So what are some of those corroborating pieces of evidence? So you've got conversations with her therapist and people who she confided in. Any conversations with Graham Plattner at the time of it where she said, because apparently as part of this story, she says she even confirmed to him that this was not consent. Do you have that? What do you have that actually connects this literally? Graham Plattner to raping this victim.
0: Yeah, she reached out to him the day after via Instagram and essentially, you know, told him that, you know, she didn't want to hear from again. She told him that morning as well. We looked at messages that she had sent to others in the months after this happened through
3: but
0: social
3: media.
0: But
3: you were able to see those DMs?
0: She tried to recover those DMs. We did not. We were not able to review those DMs, but she described them to us. We also, long before he was a public, before he was a political candidate, we saw her essentially explain to others that he was, quote, in her words, consensually careless, end quote.
3: Were you able to see the interactions between Graham Plattner and this alleged victim? Did you actually physically see them? Did she produce them for you?
0: She attempted to uncover them. She but was unable to.
1: Such a weird place in this country where the only thing that can disallow a person in politics is sex. Nothing you do. You can leave the borders wide open. You can deplete the treasury. You can give contracts to every family member. You can steal billions of dollars. You can take money from the Chinese, the Russians, the Ukrainians. It doesn't matter. None of it is disqualifying. The only thing we ever care about is sex. There's something deep rooted here. There's something really deeply rooted in our public consciousness that the one violation that anybody cares about is sex. So look, this guy should be gone. The Democrats should be ashamed of themselves for him. But we didn't need a girl saying he came over and wanted sex and I said no and he continued. It didn't take that to get there. We should have seen this 10 steps ago.
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11: Because early detection equals better outcomes.
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0: Democrats have been so eager to find candidates that they can then put their grassroots, their organization, their paid money, their activists, their media friendships toward winning, but they got to go find the candidate. You will remember that Alexandria Ocasio-Cortez, Sandy from the block, the bartender from the neighborhood block, auditioned along with other people. They sat across from a table. How does she look? How does she speak? Can she repeat the lines we give her? Is she coachable, teachable, ownable? Because this was the camel's nose under the tent. We're going to get her in there and make her nationally famous. And damned if they didn't do it. Well, you want to know how Graham Plattner became the Democrat candidate for U.S. Senate in Maine? Three people found him on the internet. They liked his oyster farm. It's not a joke. They pulled his Federal Election Commission history. They saw that he had donated to Bernie Sanders. They said, oh, this is our guy. We've got our guy. They hired a firm to vet him. The Wall Street Journal sat down with the people who built Graham Plattner.
1: How did you find Graham Plattner?
2: Well, so, I mean, we went through thousands and thousands of prospects. Then, you know, Leanne pulled up this video of this guy with an oyster farm.
3: My name is Graham Plattner, and I live in Sullivan,
0: Maine. Hold on. I'm going to have to hear this dude's voice again. This is the weasel who is choosing candidates for the Democrats? Oh, my goodness. He has a lower testosterone level than James Tallarico. This is a Democrat man. Here we go.
2: Up this video of this guy with an oyster farm.
3: My name is Graham Plattner, and I live in Sullivan, Maine, the owner of Frenchman Bay Oyster Company.
2: And then she pulled up his FEC history and saw, you know, the money he'd given to Bernie Sanders and, you know, some other people. And that was enough information to know that we had the best prospect that we'd maybe ever seen.
1: How did you go about vetting him? And why did you?
2: We paid a nice firm a whole chunk of money and got some stuff back.
1: Did the vetting process turn up the tattoo that became so controversial?
2: No.
1: The Reddit posts, did that turn up in the vetting process?
2: The firm sent us a thing and it had some of the posts,
4: yeah,
2: but it didn't have all of them.
1: How did you think your way through the fact that he had posted these things on social media?
2: I said none of this will or should stop him from becoming a U.S. senator.
0: Good grief. That is choosing people from outside. Outsiders choosing a person. This is Lena Hidalgo all over again. Thrusting that person in front of you with all the machinery. This is a King Tut type situation. This is what you would have in the royal family. The heir to the throne would be placed up there, and they would have his entire court and his military and his advisors, and he would just be there as the front. And that's what, here's a manly man. We got us a manly man at an oyster farm. They probably already had the spots written. Graham Plattner understands a hard day's work. This is him at his oyster farm. Susan Collins, she's not an oyster farmer. Graham Plattner is, and he understands it. You got to dig a little to get to the truth. Graham Plattner, Democrat for senator. And you find out that it's this little sissified weasel up talker. Well, we thought that none of it would be a problem. We really liked him. Good. Let's hear that again. We got to hear that again. This is who is choosing candidates for the Democrats. These are not people who choose to run. They go and knock on the door. Hey, you're a real manly man. we think we can put you in the Senate. You'll get really rich. George Soros has a lot of money. And we'll run the campaign for you. You're such a manly man, and that's what we need. Listen to this guy.
1: How did you find Graham Plattner?
2: Well, so, I mean, we went through thousands and thousands of prospects. Then, you know,
0: prospects
2: pulled up this video of this guy with an oyster farm.
3: My name is Graham Plattner, and I live in Sullivan, Maine, the owner of Frenchman Bay Oyster Company.
2: And then she pulled up his FEC history and saw, you know, the money he'd given to Bernie Sanders and, you know, some other people. And that was enough information to know that we had the best prospect that we'd maybe ever seen.
1: How did you go about vetting him? And why did you?
2: We paid a nice firm a whole chunk of money and got some stuff back.
1: Did the vetting process turn up the tattoo that became so controversial?
2: No.
1: The Reddit posts? Did that
0: notice
1: turn
0: how
1: up
0: they
1: in
0: have
1: the
0: to
1: vetting
0: pause.
1: Process?
2: The firm sent us a thing and it had some of the posts,
4: yeah,
2: but it didn't have all of them.
1: How did you think your way through the fact that he had posted these things on social media?
2: I said none of this will or should stop him from becoming a U.S. senator.
0: He decided that this would be the nominee. This little weasel here, there's your American political process at play. And we have obtained exclusive audio of the actual vetting process.
5: Thanks.
6: Qualifications.
7: Rape, murder, arson, and rape.
6: You said rape twice.
7: I like rape.
6: He'll do. Charming. Sign right here.
0: There's a Blazing Saddles for everything. So I want you to stop and ponder for a moment. This is bigger than AOC or Tallarico or Graham Plattner. This gets to the fundamental foundation of our political system in America today. These people are being chosen, groomed, funded. The package is handed to the media, what to highlight, what to stay away from. There's millions of dollars pumped into creating a glossy ad. This is what our process has become. Now, it'd be interesting to know, do they care what this person thinks about any issues? And what would be those few issues that he has to pledge allegiance to? The important thing is to defeat the Republicans with a controllable Democrat. And they, these three people, they choose him. And now you've heard from them. And you wonder why D.C. is what it is.
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3: He's out of the race. I'm Lisa Lucera, Fox News. Maine Democratic Senate hopeful Graham Plattner made the announcement on social media about an hour and a half ago.
4: We are suspending campaign operations.
3: Plattner faced multiple allegations of sexual misconduct with an ex-girlfriend accusing him of rape this week.
4: This is incredibly difficult because I know that some will think it's an admission of guilt, and it most certainly is not. We're not doing it because of the allegations. We're doing it because of the structures that are being taken away from us by those in power.
3: The Maine Democratic Party says it will hold a convention to choose a new candidate. Pennsylvania Democratic Senator John Fetterman telling Fox,
5: I'd say that the trash took itself out.
3: In a statement, the National Republican Senatorial Committee said, quote, Maine Democrats elected a rapist Nazi to be their nominee for Senate, and regardless of who they anoint next, Susan Collins will be reelected in November. President Trump on his way back to Washington after the NATO summit in Turkey, telling reporters if Iran continues its attacks on civilian ships in the Strait of Hormuz, the U.S. will take action.
6: Every time they hit us, we're going to hit them 20. And we did it last night. They did a little something today, but it was really retribution for last night. They hit actually three boats, not two.
3: The president said earlier today the strikes would not result in long-term military action. Meanwhile, missile alerts have sounded in Kuwait, Qatar, and Bahrain. And the president posted on True Social that he will ask the Supreme Court to rehear the case challenging his executive order ending birthright citizenship after the court last month rejected his attempt to restrict it, ruling that the language in the order violated language in the 14th Amendment. The last time the High Court agreed to rehear a case was in 1965. Roads have reopened, people allowed back into nearby buildings after a column of building under construction in Manhattan sending debris to the street. 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
3: Kentucky's Democratic Governor Andy Beshear is asking for an update on the health of Republican Senator Mitch McConnell.
12: Governor Beshear said he reached out directly to Senator McConnell, asking him on behalf of the people of Kentucky to share his health status. Since McConnell was admitted to a hospital in mid-June after being found unconscious at his home, few specifics have been given by the senator's staff on his current condition. A spokesperson confirmed he is still in the hospital and working with his staff on legislation. Beshear said he's been getting many questions about McConnell's health and chose to ask for an update rather than add to any speculation. Beshear said in a statement he wished the senator a speedy recovery. Gernal Scott, Fox News.
3: Some Senate and House Democrats want to know if a financial firm once run by the current Commerce Secretary benefited from a government deal.
13: A letter signed by Senators Elizabeth Warren, Ron Wyden, Chris Van Hollen, and Congresswoman Zoe Lofgren asks financial services firm Cantor Fitzgerald for information about how it may have benefited when the U.S. government agreed to invest more than $1.5 billion in USA Rare Earth. Cantor Fitzgerald was run by current Commerce Secretary Howard Lutnick, whose children now run the company. Cantor Fitzgerald organized the sale of private USA Rare Earth shares to raise money at the time of the government investment. But a spokesperson for Cantor Fitzgerald told the Wall Street Journal they had no role in USA Rare Earth discussions with the government and that their relationship

0: Relationship with the rare earth firm predates Lutnick's appointment as Commerce Secretary. Jessica Rosenthal, Fox News.
1: The last woman to be executed in Britain for killing your abusive boyfriend outside a London pub more than 70 years ago has been posthumously granted a conditional pardon. Ruth Ellis was hanged in 1955. Deputy Prime Minister David Lemmy said, well, the pardon doesn't claim Ellis was innocent. It replaces the death penalty with a sentence of life in prison. I'm Lee Silasera. This is Fox News.
2: What if high schools could totally rethink high school? 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Don't believe it? 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
7: Because of the obvious threat to untold numbers of citizens, and because of the crisis which is even now developing, this radio station will remain on the air day and night.
8: There are warnings that the U.S. is dangerously close to a constitutional crisis.
9: I mean, what we are witnessing is a constitutional crisis.
10: The media is convinced that the actions of President Trump, like executive orders and Department of Government efficiency, have created or will soon create a constitutional crisis.
11: There are those that have said that we may face a constitutional crisis. I want you to know that the crisis is here.
12: Constitutional crisis, grossly unconstitutional.
13: This is a genuine constitutional crisis.
14: I think this is the most serious constitutional crisis the country has faced, certainly since Watergate. The president is attempting to seize control of power and for corrupt purposes.
15: Well, you can cry me a river. Cry me a river.
16: I did not vote to elect Elmo as a Bond villain as our president of the United States. We have to uphold the Constitution. That's what we're here to do. Now, Republicans have attacked us time and time again because we model the values of diversity and inclusion. Well, that is what America's about. Don't let them tell us we're not American. We are the true Americans here. America is about us. We have to reclaim our country. USA! USA! USA!
15: Well, you can cry me a river. Cry me a river.
17: This is all about taking over the government in order to advance the interests of Elon Musk and the billionaires at the expense of everybody else in America. It was the big lie and the big betrayal.
18: We have got to tell Elon Musk, nobody elected your ass. Nobody told you you could get all of our private information. Nobody told you you could be in charge of the payments of this country. We have told you, you have made enough money off our government yourself.
19: Elon Musk is seizing power from the American people.
20: Jim, thank you so hard. That was just wonderful. We had Maxine Waters. Maxine Waters, who sounds like some street corner politician. I'll say politician. Maxine Waters, who sounds like some street corner politician, and followed. So you get the most ghetto, angry world star congressman, and you follow it up by the most breathless, hysterical, frustrated Karen socialist in the Senate. Just back to back. That juxtaposition is just perfect. So what the Democrats are doing is trying to push Plattner out fast, because they only have a couple of days left. If he doesn't withdraw, and he can choose not to withdraw, they are threatening him. They are pressuring him. He's new to this process, so he's scared. They're making it seem horrible for him. You won't even have Maxine Waters supporting you, because, you know, in Maine, they ask California's Maxine Waters what she thinks first. You won't even have, then fill in blank politician, because they got to get him out to replace him, because they know the Republicans are going to beat him. And all they care about is winning that seat. That's it. You know things are bad when Chris Hayes and Rachel Maddow, who would endorse a wet paper bag if it had a D next to it just so they can get control of the Senate, if they're doubting you. Listen to this. It's 6:08, Jim.
5: I'll just say that I didn't. He basically said no, but I didn't necessarily feel like that no was 100% convincing. Again, this is me just like reading body language and making a personal judgment. It's not because I have inside knowledge, just the way that you react. That no felt like a little wobbly. I'll just say it. I think other people who heard the no felt like it was a little wobbly too. And I think, you know, I think that's obviously borne out.
6: Yeah. And I will tell you just a little, when you did that interview, I listened to it live on Sirius XM as it was happening. And on that point, which you were very insistent with him on, I was like, that doesn't sound like a categorical clear no. And I went home and watched the tape version of you do it, because I wanted to see him give his answer too. And that was my take too.
20: Nothing worse than watching Chris Hayes and Rachel Maddow lather each other up. I'm not sure if that's called scissoring. I don't really know what you call that. Then, of course, there was Pocahontas weighing in. This is 4:04. This was Pocahontas telling us that Graham Plattner was her guy, because we've got to get a Senate majority. This is what she said.
21: That's my kind of man.
20: Oh, my goodness. Slow down there.
21: That's my kind of man.
20: Elizabeth Warren getting a thrill up her leg. Senator Cory Booker of New Jersey, speaking of creepy sexuality, he knows Graham Plattner has a Nazi tattoo. He's called people Nazis who don't. He knows about the abuse allegations. He said all of it on camera. And then he said, dear God, we need to get the Senate back. That's it. That's all that matters. They could literally run Hitler. They could literally run Hitler as long as that person will vote Democrat. This is what he said.
22: Those opportunities to elect a new leader is in Maine. We have a competitive contest. Democrats just nominated Graham Plattner, despite past offensive comments about a tattoo associated, or past offensive comments. He's got this tattoo that's associated with a Nazi symbol. He also said he didn't understand its meaning. He's covered it up. And he's also faced allegations from former girlfriends of abusive behavior, which he denies. Do you think Graham Plattner has the character to serve in the United States Senate?
23: Well, this is what campaigns are for. He certainly has a lot of issues and a lot of questions to answer and address.
0: And I think the people of Maine are going to give a lot of examination to this going through in this election. For me, I certainly hope we pick up a seat here. For me and people of the state of New Jersey, dear God, we need to get the Senate back so we can start checking this out of control president. And that's why, again, I'm going to be doing everything I can all over my state of New Jersey and everywhere I can to help.
20: What will we do? The Democrats have to take it back.
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0: Before they were told that they had to push Plattner overboard, all the allegations were out there. The Democrats had closed ranks. And they were still with him. Here was Senator Chris Coons. You'll remember Coons was made a fool of on many occasions, but one of the best was he was the chairman of the Joe Biden campaign, and he was doing the Sunday morning talkers, and he shows up to the show, and they told him, oh, there's been a palace coup. They put a pillow to Biden's face and smothered him out, and they've auto-signed a resignation. He's not running for re-election. Chris Coons literally found out in the middle of an interview on one of the morning talk shows. He was there to tell us how Joe Biden was lucid, and, I mean, he was really sharp. I mean, he's that guy, you know. You don't want to see how smart this guy is. Forget Elon Musk. Forget this guy. Whoo, man, did he ever have snap. Oh, well, he is, they've auto-signed a resignation for him. Really? Yeah, they went ahead. He's no longer running for re-election. Oh, well, nobody told me. Yeah, so here he is. He was giving grace to Graham Plattner. Grace. That's what Graham Plattner needed at this point. Grace.
1: And, you know, frankly, Mr. Plattner is a four-tour combat veteran and someone whose conduct as he came home from war, many have questioned. I don't know him and don't know him at all well, but I'm going to give him a measure of grace and wait until I get a chance to hear more about the details of all these different allegations. In my view, the folks who we have here in the Senate and who we might have here in the Senate, we should hold a high standard.
0: Yeah, we should hold him to a high standard, even though I'm not. That's how you say those things. Listen, I'm not one to defend someone behaving badly, okay? I'm not. But we should give him a measure of growth. So you are. Here was Congressman John Garamendi from California on CNN.
2: And I'm talking about the Senate race in Maine, where Graham Plattner, who is leading in all the polls there, basically all but certain to be the Democratic nominee. The New York Times and Wall Street Journal reported the existence of these sexually explicit text messages that he sent to several women, the reports say, after he was married. There's the twist that it was actually his wife who turned it over to his campaign more than a year ago, and then they were released. But how concerned are you about his electability and his suitability to be a U.S. senator?
3: Well, he certainly has many good attributes. He has a great background. He comes to this issue with a strength, both of personality and determination, as well as his history. But like most everybody, there are stumbles along the way, and there are some things that he regrets having done, and I'm sure the public will hear about them.
0: Oh, okay. And then we have Congressman Debbie Dingell. Oh, she's a real doozy, this one. She has spent most of her life fighting against domestic violence. You need to know that. So since she is a warrior against domestic violence, she would never, ever suggest it's okay. Ever. And she has all the credibility. But we don't know all the facts. It's complicated. Wait a second, Debbie. I thought we were supposed to believe all women all the time. Isn't that how that works? Let's listen to Debbie.
4: So, like many people, including the candidate that we just heard from, I'm trying to process it. Because, I mean, if this ultimately isn't, this is up to the people of Maine. And they spoke loud and clear at the beginning of June that they want change. They want someone who's going to stand up to Donald Trump and is going to get change in a United States Senate that is a rubber stamp and not stepping up for the American people in votes that they're taking every single day. I've spent my life, as you know, living in a home that had violence, of fighting for women and men too, but for survivors of domestic violence and sexual assault. Mm-hmm. So I am never going to say that that is okay. The candidate is denying these charges. We've got to be careful. We don't know what all the facts are, but women find themselves afraid to come forward because it just gets complicated. What I do know, he said he's taking a step back, and that was a very powerful statement. He understands the need for change and what his path forward is. We need change in the United States House and the United States Senate. I will always be concerned about domestic violence allegations, sexual assault allegations. But I'm also, we got a man in the White House that's a predator, has been convicted of sexual assault.
0: Yes. So she will always.
4: Lives are being impacted by this.
0: She will always be against it.
4: Single
0: So except when she's not. She will always be against sexual violence until she's not, because there's something bigger. And that's Trump. Orange man bad. I mean, look, sometimes you got to support somebody other than you got to support somebody who terrorized Trump, because Trump bad. And then we turn to Texas. James Tallarico over the weekend said he will not tolerate anyone speaking ill of Jasmine Crockett, because she's an American hero. Meanwhile, Jasmine Crockett talking about the race in Maine. Clip number 413.
5: You see, a lot of haters got a lot of things to say about me and my race and how I ran it, but the reality is that there was a lot of racist, not a lot, it was racist. It was a racist race. It is what it is, right? But we live in America, as y'all are celebrating 250, okay? We know what this country is.
0: Wait, what? This was the person who almost beat James Tallarico in the Senate Democrat. This is their party. Here we go.
5: You see, a lot of haters got a lot of things to say about me and my race and how I ran it. But the reality is that there was a lot of racist, not a lot. It was racist. It was a racist race. It is what it is, right? But we live in America, as y'all are celebrating 250, okay? We know what this country is.
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10: 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We tend not to think about now. 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
9: Fox News, I'm Ted Lindner. Graham Plattner, the embattled Democratic Senate nominee in Maine, has suspended his campaign amid mounting controversies. Pennsylvania Senator John Fetterman reacting tonight on Fox.
13: Finally, people in Maine have a chance to really vote on someone that's not a total piece of trash.
9: Plattner's exit from the race comes 5 days before a crucial deadline, which, if he had missed, would have prevented Maine Democrats from replacing him with a new nominee on the general election ballot. In the U.S. military resuming strikes on Iran, President Trump telling reporters aboard Air Force One, America still holds the cards.
14: We've already won militarily. They have very little left, and they want to make a deal so badly. They called a little while ago. They want to make a deal so badly.
9: President Trump calling negotiations with Iran a waste of time. America's listening to Fox News.
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0: take any issue that is a problem in our country, any issue, and ask yourself why we can't solve that problem, and you will find a profit motive for some individual or entity that is protecting their turf. Why can't we solve cancer? A lot of people with far more expertise in medical matters than me believe that it's a whole lot more profitable to treat things long-term than to solve them. There was an executive at a tire company 80 years ago who said, we don't have to have tires that wear out. It's planned obsolescence. You could make a tire that would last forever, or at least last our lifetime, last the lifetime of the vehicle, but that wouldn't be profitable now, would it? And you could do that with most everything. Chinese birth tourism, why does it exist? Because some people make a lot of money off that, and those people use that money and influence to keep the policy from ever changing. You look at illegal immigration, there were a lot of people getting rich off of illegal immigration. The issue of birthright citizenship has been top of mind the last few weeks with the Supreme Court decision. And when we look at immigration to this country and illegal immigration and what we intended and what is right and what is proper, we were told for years you couldn't close the border. The problem was too big. It was multifaceted. So let's do nothing and let it get worse. But President Trump did close the border and did begin deporting. And once that happened, you started noticing that it wasn't as complicated as you thought. There were people who were creating winners and losers based on how much money they made on illegal immigration. So a new story out, a South Texas hospital caught advertising birth packages on billboards inside Mexico. Greg Abbott has ordered officials to determine whether it violated Texas law. Former Republican Rep. Myra Flores posted a photo of the billboard she says was in Reynosa, Tamaulipas, Mexico, which went viral after being caught. The hospital says it immediately ceased the campaign. The story from KVU in Austin.
1: Governor Greg Abbott orders an immediate investigation into a South Texas hospital accused of marketing to foreign nationals. The directive targets Mission Regional Medical Center, alleging the facility is advertising birth packages abroad in order to profit from what officials call birth tourism. The governor says American citizenship isn't for sale and wants the state health agency to check for any law violations. If proof of wrongdoing is found, the hospital could face fines or even criminal prosecution, with the governor promising tougher state laws to stop the practice during the next legislative session. KVU reached out to Mission Regional Medical Center. They sent us the following statement, reading that the hospitals across the country and throughout the region share information about the healthcare services provided. It goes on to say, quote, the marketing materials regarding maternity services are no longer in use due to any unintended misunderstanding, and they plan to work cooperatively with local and state officials.
0: Oh, it's just a misunderstanding. Every licensing, every regulation, a lot of dollars these folks receive are from state and federal agencies. You could shut them down in a second. In a second, if you wanted to. They wouldn't try this if they didn't think they could get away with it. The hospital had an international maternity website entitled Have My Baby in Texas. Isn't that interesting? Spokesman for Mission Regional Medical Center said the hospital has discontinued its maternity marketing materials, quote, due to any unintended misunderstanding. I don't think there's any misunderstanding at all. The billboard, written in Spanish and English, advertised bundled birth packages starting at $3,950 for natural birth and $5,525 for C-section birth packages. Advertised services that come with packages include breastfeeding support and prenatal classes, private delivery and postpartum rooms, NICU discharge education rooms, and, quote, much more. You think that much more might include some help with some legal documentation? The website featured multiple testimonials of success stories from their maternity services, including a review from as far as Mexico City. Social media posts also echo similar messaging, targeting non-U.S. residents to come to their hospital, with one translated post on Instagram stating, "Are you pregnant, living abroad, and looking to welcome your baby to South Texas? Look no further." See, this is the problem with birthright citizenship. We would normally not have a problem with a hospital marketing their services to anyone to partake of them, unless the hospital was already overcrowded. They're a service delivery provider. Wouldn't have a problem with that. But when you can have your baby on American soil and get immediate American citizenship, creating all sorts of problems that we've all dealt with and decided we're not going to continue dealing with in that manner any longer, then this becomes a nefarious act. This is yet another reason why birthright citizenship is so wrong. And the Supreme Court knows it. There's been a lot written that Justice Kavanaugh since then opened the door to a change in law that would correct, what they call cure, what was the intention, because nobody intended what we've ended up with. The reality is we all know that a country cannot sustain itself if people from around the world are allowed to invade without any regulation, without any sense of strategic admission. We all know that. And the people who do know that but work against us are people who want to transform the United States away from what it is into something that they can control or profit off of or rise to a political position of power over, because they don't feel that the natives would ever vote for them and their crazy ideas and their crazy views and their crazy policy plans. So yet you've been left with this ugly situation from within, where we're having to deal with a situation that frankly was worsened by illegal immigration itself. A situation where you've had people come to this country who arrive in this country and begin the process of hating it the moment they arrive. That's what we're dealing with. And a lot of very naive Americans who cannot see through that.
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0: there's always somebody whose manager tells them, hey, you haven't had a hit in a while. Hey, you haven't been in a movie in a while. You need to do something real stupid to put yourself out there. The more stupid and ridiculous, the more likely it'll be covered. Don't worry about saying something so stupid, because all that matters is that you will be the subject of debate. And then the Chyron, that little graphic at the bottom, that'll say your name. So whether it's Fox or CNN or MSNBC, it'll say, Alicia Keys says women need equal rights. And all anybody will remember, if the volume's down, they'll just see Alicia Keys. If the volume's up, they're not paying attention anyway. The only thing that will matter is Alicia Keys. More Alicia Keys. And by the way, this is why actors and singers are always jumping up and claiming, you know, to defend the rights of the indigenous, left-handed, lesbian, mobility impaired, mute person, because this is how you keep your name in the public light. If you go to work every day, if you wake up and get the family ready and send them off, or if you're a caretaker for your elderly parent or for your disabled child, you don't need everybody talking about you. In fact, chances are you don't want anybody talking about you. You just kind of want to disappear under the radar, because everybody talking about you means somebody's criticizing you. When you're a singer or an actor, you are desperately trying to be noticed at all times. If you ever walk along the strip in Vegas or parts of New York, there'll be these guys and they pop, they'll take the cards and they pop the cards. They're usually little Guatemalan or Honduran dudes. I don't know who they use now, because those guys might have been deported, but they just stand in the background and they pop the card one on the other. And it's designed to make you turn and look. And when that happens, they will hand to you the card for a free drink inside the strip club or the cabaret show. Or if you're a married couple, they'll offer you a card for a show that a married couple's more likely to go to. If you're a group of single guys, you're a perfect target for a strip club. So they hand you that card. But the point is, they got to get noticed. Because for every person that they direct into the strip club or the cabaret show or the lounge show or whatever else, they get a commission. Well, it's kind of like that for actors and singers. There's always, no matter how hot you've been, there's always the hot new thing that's being talked about. There's always the new Ben Affleck or the new, who was the one that was with Brad Pitt? What was the one? What? No, after Angelina Jolie. Oh, no, before Angelina Jolie, the one that was on, yeah, Jennifer Aniston. There's always the hot new Julia Roberts. So you got to do something so that people will show up at your concerts and put you in the movie. So it's Alicia Keys' turn. It's been 100 years since the Equal Rights Amendment was first introduced. And she doesn't understand that women have the same constitutional rights as women, as men. She just wants you to talk about her. So we'll oblige. Here we are. Here's Alicia Keys. Women want equal rights. Here we go.
1: Did you know that it's been 100 years since the Equal Rights Amendment was first introduced? And now, still, women don't have an explicit guarantee to equal rights under the U.S. Constitution. Can you believe that? I couldn't even believe that was real. I mean, women are not asking for special rights, just equal rights. Let's turn outrage into authorship. If it's the 250th celebration of the country, isn't it time to update some things? What rights or guarantees do you feel all women should have in America? That's a good question. I'm not here to speak for you. I just want to pass you the mic. So have your say at peoplesbillofrights250.org. Not red, not blue, just you.
0: Oh, please. You know, there are certain women out there who try to elevate themselves on the basis of speaking for women. And they will often talk about how much money women make compared to men. And then there'll be a Thomas Sowell who will pull out the data and show dangerous jobs tend to pay more than clerical jobs. Turns out men working in clerical jobs don't make as much as men working in dangerous jobs. My friend, Uncle Jerry, his son Chad, for years before he had a motorcycle accident, he used to be one of the guys that would climb up to the top of the telephone tower. Now, I don't know about you. I'm not necessarily unnaturally scared of heights, but I don't want to crawl up there. And one of the things, I asked him about this, and he said, well, one of the things that's hard to get used to is those towers have to sway, right? What's the country song, Jim? Like a tree out in the backyard that bends but doesn't break. You remember that song? Well, it's like that. He says those towers, they have a little give to them. That give is what keeps them from breaking over. And so when you're up there at the top changing out the bulbs and changing out the fuses, that thing is swaying with you a little. Well, he got paid a lot of money. I don't remember what it was, but per hour, it was an insane amount of money. Now, you're not working 8 hours a day, so you're not doing that. But one day of work for him was more than a week for most people because it was highly, highly dangerous. There aren't people lining up to do that. This whole silly idea that somehow, some way, women are getting the short end of the stick. If you want to know how women got the short end of the stick, I'll tell you. Women have to bleed every month. That's unpleasant. No, nobody's happy about that. No man. That's why I don't understand men that want to be women. And they create these, I don't want to gross you out because you might be eating, but these men, they create these moments so that they have something so awful as a period. No woman thinks that's a good thing. That's their lot in life. That's what God assigned them. But nobody's signing up for that. My goodness alive. And then women have to, childbirth is their burden. My goodness, I can't imagine. I don't know that there's anything that's so awful in life. And they do it. Somehow, some way, they do it. But this idea that women need an equal right, you have equal rights. You sound silly saying stuff like that. You sound absurd. Stop. You're embarrassing other women. Women have it great in this country. You want to know where women don't have it great? Do you notice the Muslim countries have a men's soccer team but not a women's soccer team? You want to make life better for women? Go to the Middle East. Go to Pakistan. That'd be a good place to start. But you wouldn't dare do that there. Or if you did, you'd cover your head. Because even Hillary Clinton, little miss, I'm the defender of all women, she covered her head like they told her to when she went to the Middle East, didn't she?
2: Ladies and gentlemen, Elvis has left the building. Thank you and good night.
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0: I'm Lisa Lucera, Fox News. Maine Democratic Senate hopeful Graham Plattner says he will withdraw from the race after a former girlfriend accused him of rape. In an 11-minute video posted to social media, Plattner denied the allegations and thanked his supporters.
1: I'm immensely proud of what we have built, and I have the utmost faith that we will continue to build, and we will continue to move towards a better future.
0: And Plattner said the process to replace him needs to be open, transparent, and democratic, and reflect the will and wishes of his supporters. Maine is considered a key state for control of the Senate. Democrats are hoping to defeat longtime Republican incumbent Susan Collins. Pennsylvania Democratic Senator John Fetterman called Plattner a piece of trash.
2: It's like he gave that weird long speech. It's like, no one wants you anymore. I'm like, bro, you are an accused rapist. You know, no one wants your endorsement. No one cares what you think.
0: Maine Democrats have said they will hold a convention to determine who will replace Plattner. President Trump says tonight's strikes on targets in Iran were in retaliation for its launching attacks on civilian ships in the Strait of Hormuz yesterday. He says U.S. forces are in control.
3: We've already won militarily. They have very little. They have very little left, and they want to make a deal so badly. They called a little while ago. They want to make a deal so badly. I just don't know if they're worthy of making a deal. I don't know that they're going to honor the deal. That's the problem.
0: Iran's Revolutionary Guard claimed it attacked two U.S. bases in Kuwait and two in Bahrain tonight. The president heading back to Washington after a two-day NATO summit in Turkey, where Secretary General Mark Rutte announced European allies and Canada would pay almost $300 billion more on defense. 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
0: Another courtroom roadblock against a Florida law aimed at controlling how race and gender policies are implemented in schools and businesses.
9: Florida's 2022 law called Stop Woke was intended to prevent employers and public school teachers from enforcing policies claiming a particular race or gender was either morally superior to others or that it was systemically oppressed. That law is once again ruled unconstitutional. A panel of the U.S. 11th Circuit Court of Appeals says Florida's argument that a state university employed professor's speech belonged to the state was violative of the First Amendment. The U.S. Supreme Court may next be asked to evaluate this law. In Miami, Eben Brown, Fox News.
0: The Labor Department investigating fraudulent use of U.S. visas.
10: Labor Department Inspector General Anthony D'Esposito says investigators are probing visa use for alleged human trafficking schemes. He tells Maria Bartiromo of Fox Business they're looking at the use of H-1B visas that allow skilled foreign people to work in the U.S. and PERM visas, the first step toward a green card.
11: We've already started to issue dozens of subpoenas. We are going to make sure that we track down every lead.
10: D'Esposito says it's not just hiring factory workers, but medical facilities and doctor's offices.
11: Much of the visa and the human trafficking that we see when it comes to this foreign labor is tied to cartels, is tied to transnational gangs.
10: Jenny Cosola, Fox News.
0: People who live near the building in Manhattan that buckled yesterday morning have been allowed to return to their homes. Crews work through the night to shore up the building, which is being converted from office space to luxury apartments. The cause of the structural issues remains under investigation. The renovation project is billed as the largest office to residential conversion in the city's history. I'm Lisa Lucera. This is Fox News.
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0: 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They're some of our favorites. And now we bring you another story from Steve Trice. And he's the founder of a leading electronics company called Jasco Products, who tells us the story of his marriage, and in light of an upbringing of many divorces and alcoholism. Here's Steve.
1: When Nan and I talked about getting married when we were 23, 24 years old, I told her at one point, I said, "You don't want to marry me. I don't think you like it." And she said, "What do you mean? I want to marry you." And I said, "Well, I get up and go to work at 7 o'clock in the morning, and I get home at 11 o'clock at night, because I had been trained up by my daddy, and I learned how to be, I wasn't an alcoholic, but I was a workaholic, you know, was getting my value out of my job." And she said, I thought very naively at the time, "Steve, that's enough for me. That's okay. That'll be great." I said, "Oh, okay." So we went ahead and got married, and a year later we had our first child. It wasn't that literal. I wasn't 11 o'clock every night. And then we had our second child pretty quick after that. At that point, I was off to Target stores in Minneapolis. I'd leave Minneapolis, I'd go to Hong Kong, fly back to Tokyo, come back home, get back on the airplane and go to Minneapolis. It was just constant. And one day, Nan said, "Steve, tomorrow, Saturday, I've accepted a part-time job. I'm going to be working at a gift shop." I said, "Oh, that's neat. Who's going to take care of the kids?" And she said, "Steve, I've been taking care of the kids for the last few years. It's your problem. You figure it out." The previous Saturday was the last Saturday that I ever worked. I never worked another Saturday. I had always worked on Saturday. So I started becoming a little bit better. And then we had a significant problem a few months later. And she said, "Steve, this thing of you being gone all the time, it's not working." And I said, "But wait a minute, do you remember what she said back before we got married, that, you know, 7 to 11, that was fine, that was all you needed?" She said, "Guess what, I've changed the rules. Not going to work anymore." And I said, "Oh." And after being raised in the family that I was raised in, I was scared to death that I was going to lose my family. And I would, on that day, and I look back, did I know the Lord Jesus Christ? No. Can I look back and see His hand on my life all the way through my life? And that day, I knew that I didn't want to lose my family. And I knew that I was getting ready to. And I went to my dad the next day, and I said, "Dad, I'm not working after 6 o'clock anymore. So now I'm Monday through Friday, early in the morning till 6 o'clock, and it got better and better and better and better. And I worked out of workaholism and learned it, and learned to take care of my family, to be a Boy Scout leader, to go on campouts with my kids, to go to the lake and spend weekends and water ski and all those things, and just loved being a family man." We had a fight one day. I remember exactly where it was, right outside of our master bathroom in our bedroom. We had had an argument, and with my background and my mentality, and I was fed up, and I said, "Honey, I'm out of here." She kind of took about 2 steps forward and stood right in front of me, And she looked up at me and she said, "Steve, you might be able to walk out that door, but I just want you to know I can't." She said, "I said, till death do us part." And I believe it and I'm committed to it. And you got to do what you got to do. But what I hope you'll do is stand here with me and we'll work it out together. I can't say enough about how my bride has helped me in my life. My bride, Nan, and I have now been married for 48, almost 49 years. Our marriage is growing. Our marriage is getting better every day. We pray together. We ask the Lord to grow our marriage. Our sons have been married 19 and 20 years. We pray for them that the Lord will teach our sons how to love their wives, their wives how to love and respect their husbands, that they'll teach our sons and their wives how to train up their children in the way that they should go. Our oldest grandchild is 13, and we pray for her husband. She doesn't have a husband yet. She will someday, maybe. And we pray for our little 11 and 10-year-old three little guys. We pray for their wives. We pray for their children, their grandchildren, and their great-grandchildren, and that they will grow up as God's disciples following Him.
0: And great job, as always, to Alex, and a special thanks to Steve Trice for sharing that story. And it's a humbling story, but that's a lot of guys, and frankly, a lot of women, too. We have our problems that we bring to any marriage. And workaholism, well, in the end, that was Steve's, getting his identity through work. And having a wife who loved him enough to bring him out of that. As he put it, "I worked out of being a workaholic." Steve Trice's story, his bride's, his family's, here on Our American Stories.

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0: This is Our American Stories, and up next, a story you likely won't forget. Across the state of Iowa, people can find the Freedom Rocks. These rocks, painted by Ray Bubba Sorensen, depict local military heroes and scenes of battle as a thank you to American veterans. Here's our own Monty Montgomery with the story.
10: Ray Bubba Sorensen was born in the heartland of America.
11: So I was born in Creston, Iowa, and I grew up in the little town of Fontenelle, Iowa, about 600 people. You know, played about every sport, and just had kind of your normal generic high school or small town upbringing before technology really hit, I guess. So my Uncle Ted served in Vietnam as a Navy CB, and you know, most of the country knows that, you know, our Vietnam veterans weren't treated very well when they returned back from service and they came home to a very ungrateful nation. And, you know, some were spat on, some were, you know, protested as they got off buses and planes. And a lot of those guys kind of hid their service or were ashamed of their service. And my mom told me about all that, and you know, that never sat well with me. And then of course, like as I was growing up, movies like Rambo, TV shows like Tour of Duty, old shows, World War II dramas like Combat, my mom would watch those with me. And although, you know, they were, you know, fictional, they were based on actual narratives of Vietnam veterans, World War II veterans. So my mom was able to kind of illustrate to me the service and sacrifice of all of these men and women, how much, especially our Korean War, which was a forgotten war, and our Vietnam veterans were treated when they came back. And that just really stuck with me, you know. And as I grew up, I started to, I guess, parallel stories here, become interested in art. Like I said, I had a love for football, so a lot of my artwork is, you know, patriotic, or it was very much sports-based. So, you know, I kind of just started, I guess, on this diverging course of my love for veterans and, you know, my patriotism growing and me growing as an artist. Just kind of set me on this course to, I wanted to say thank you to our veterans.
10: But the birth of Ray's ultimate idea to say thank you happened in a movie theater.
11: What the ultimate spark was is I was sitting in a movie theater watching the movie Saving Private Ryan. And, you know, if you've seen that movie, you know, the first half hour, you know, our men, and you could even say boys, some of them were 17, 16, 17, 18 years old, are literally storming the beaches of Normandy, spilling their guts for our country. And it was just so realistic, so in your face of, you know, what maybe a glimpse of what war was like. And I just left the theater saying, I've got to find a way to say thank you to all our men and women that serve this country. And that was kind of the birth of the Freedom Rock. When I had the idea to, you know, paint the very first Freedom Rock, I thought, where am I going to put this mural? Where, you know, I have no experience as a mural artist. So for me, I wasn't going to, you know, tap some business owner on the shoulder and say, hey, can I have no experience at all. Can I paint the side of your wall? So, you know, my thoughts turned to the rock out there. The first rock was known as just the rock. The rock, it sits next to a rock quarry, and, you know, they're mining, you know, gravel and limestone and things out of this quarry, and they hit this huge granite boulder. So they just left it there as a marker to the entrance to the quarry, and kids started graffitiing it. And I started tagging it with, you know, all sorts of stuff. You know, I think there's been marriage proposals. There was a giant M&M at once. I have one of the pictures, though. One of the funnier ones was Santa Claus with his pants down, mooning the traffic around Christmas. And that's just kind of how it went. And I thought, hey, for Memorial Day, I'm going to go out there. I'm going to throw my paint on there, say thank you to the veterans. And, you know, my thought was, it's going to get painted over and be long forgotten. You know, it was just going to be my one time to say thank you, and then it was going to continue to be graffitied through the years. I grabbed all the paint I could, what I thought was outdoor paint. I mixed oil and acrylic, which is a huge no-no in the art world. I had no idea what I was doing, but I was going to kind of teach myself how to paint a mural. And so that was the start of it. And it was bound and determined to say thank you to these veterans. And you know, my mom and dad always tell this little side story. I'm a college student, so I'm broke. And I was like, Mom, can you buy the paint for this rock? I want to say thank you to our veterans. And she called Dad, and she was like, he wants to go paint that large boulder north of town. You know, do I buy the paint? It's going to be $50. And Dad was like, do it. That sounds like a heck of a project. And so they kind of both take credit for, you know, buying the first paint for the original Freedom Rock, and that's how it was born. I painted Thank You Veterans for Our Freedom and the flag raising at Iwo Jima, because that is my all-time favorite picture. And it happened exactly like I thought. I painted it, lasted for a few months, thank you to the veterans. Somebody painted over it, fine, moving on. But the thing is Memorial Day came around again, and some local veterans asked, hey, will you go out there and paint that same thing that you did last year for us? And I thought, you know what? I'm going to do one better. And so I went out there and I painted Lee Teeter's reflections, or at least a version of it, you know, painting it on a rock. And like I said, as a budding mural artist, I still have a lot to learn. But I gave a shot at, you know, that famous Reflections Vietnam Veterans Memorial wall painting and some other scenes, and that ended up lasting for an entire year, which was unheard of with The Rock. It always got painted over within a month or two, but nobody touched that one. And so it lasted a year, and that was like around the town, around Adair County, where The Rock was famous. Everybody's like, oh my God, nobody's painted over The Rock. Nobody, what's gonna happen? Nobody painted over The Rock. Are we just leaving this how it is? And instead of doing that, I thought, well, I don't wanna kill the spirit of The Rock changing. You know, people kind of got used to it having different artwork on it. So I thought, well, I'll go out there and I'll paint another different scene thanking our veterans. And so that's kind of what snowballed it into the annual tradition of, you know, I go out there at the start of May and I allow myself the month of May. I finish my new artwork thanking our veterans, and I'm always done by Memorial Day no matter what. So some years get more detail than others, just depending on weather and time and how many visitors I get. And that's kind of the whole story of how The Rock became, I guess, my canvas of choice, and how I've spent the past 22 years repainting it every Memorial Day.
10: And since then, Ray's project has expanded beyond the original Rock. It's a much, much larger operation now because of some interesting Iowan inspiration.
11: I started the what's known as the Freedom Rock Tour. I had the idea to try and paint a smaller version of the original Freedom Rock in every single one of Iowa's 99 counties. I don't know if you know, politics-wise, we have a very famous senator from Iowa, Chuck Grassley. He's always known for doing what's called the full Grassley, and that means, you know, visiting every single Iowa county, you know, every time he runs for re-election. And I thought, you know, how neat of an idea is that, to be able to go to each one of our 99 counties? And I thought, you know, how cool would it be as an artist to have a piece of artwork in all of Iowa's 99 counties? And so that's kind of where it was born. And my first idea was to try and do one in all 50 states. And my wife was like, hey, let's scale it back a little bit and see, you know, let's keep you closer to home and keep you in state. And so we kind of talked it over, and we decided to do the one in every county in Iowa. And when we announced it, I thought, you know, there's only going to be a few people that get it. Or, you know, I was like, I told my wife, I was like, if we book 10 in the first year, we'll be lucky, because I just didn't figure people would, you know, jump on it that quickly. We ended up booking 60 of the Iowa counties in the first year, and then subsequently booked all the counties in the few years after that. And started off, and I just finished a week or two ago, I finished the 95th out of 99 counties in Iowa.
0: And you're listening to Ray Bubba Sorensen tell his story of the Freedom Rocks in Iowa. And it took Saving Private Ryan, well, to just act as a catalyst for this endeavor. The Freedom Rocks, the story continues here on Our American Stories.

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13: Fox News, I'm Sue Guzman. Facing increasing pressure from within the Democratic Party to bow out, Maine Senate candidate Graham Plattner has suspended his campaign.
14: We believe that for the movement to continue, it can't be made.
13: The announcement made on X, he denies allegations by an ex-girlfriend who said he raped her. The Maine Democratic Party must now choose a replacement. After declaring the time for talk is over, President Trump ordering a second night of strikes against Iran.
15: Every time they hit us, we're going to hit them 20. And we did it last night. He did a little something today, but it was really retribution for last night. They hit actually three boats, not two.
13: U.S. military now says it has ended the latest round of airstrikes after hitting 90 targets. 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
20: And we return to our American stories and the story of the Freedom Rocks, painted rocks thanking our veterans and found across the state of Iowa and slowly moving across the United States. Ray now shares with us the stories of some of the memorable people he's met while painting these rocks. Take it away, Ray.
21: I have a few really special stories that kind of stick out. Probably the very first one is, goes with the guy that I call the Sergeant in Arms of the Rock now. He's kind of been a caretaker of the flags out there and just kind of overall maintenance of what's going on with the grounds around it. He's a Vietnam veteran, and he was driving semi-truck for one of the local companies in town. And I just started painting the one the very first one. And I started painting it. I had the flag raising done. I think I was working on the lettering, and he's coming down this large hill coming towards the rock, and he slams on the brakes of the semi truck and pulls over. And I thought to myself, like, oh crap, I'm in trouble for painting this rock. And I kept telling myself, like, I had called the quarry and asked permission. I have every right to be here and paint this. You know, this guy gets out of the truck and he almost looks angry, and he's like, are you the one painting this? And I was like, yes. And I was like, sweating a little bit, and he was like, I just want to say thank you. He's like, us Vietnam veterans didn't get a very good welcome home, and I appreciate, you know, people when they do stuff like this for our veterans. And so it's become kind of a lifelong friendship from there on out. And for the past 22 years, he's kind of helped me keep an eye on the rock and keep the flags up and flying. So that was one of the memorable ones. Another one, you know, a few years into painting it, I had a young man, because I think he was younger than me even at the time, and I was fairly young. He had just gotten back from overseas, and he came out and very polite, you know, said, appreciated my work as a veteran. He also appreciated how quiet it was when it wasn't a patriotic holiday. Like, he didn't come out to the rock on the Memorial Days, the 4th of July's and things like that. He always came out on a non-holiday to sit and reflect. And he also said that, like, he told me, he's like, I had suicidal thoughts. I wasn't feeling very good about myself or my service. I came out here, I sat on this little rock, and I stared at your rock. And he goes, it just changed my whole perspective. I don't want to get all mushy about it. I wanted to tell you that, and I wanted to tell you how much it meant to me. And then he got up and left. And I thought, wow, that was powerful. And that's one, stories like that are one of the many reasons people always ask, why do you continue to do this? Why do you continue to paint for our veterans? And it's veterans like that that I don't know that I may be affecting in a positive way, and I hope I am. I hope it's landing that way with all of them, whether I get to talk to them or not. Like I tell my wife, and I've told my parents before, if I get to save one veteran, or if I've affected somebody like that, that's good enough for me.
22: Ray also creates his murals with more than just paint.
21: I've actually painted the remains or cremains of many veterans on the rock, or mixed them with the paint and painted them on there. So at current, I'm around 120 different Vietnam veterans' ashes are mixed into the green paint of the helicopter on the north side of the rock. And how that started was some Vietnam veteran bikers that were on their way to the wall in Washington, D.C. for Memorial Day stopped at the rock. I was painting a tribute to our, you know, Vietnam veterans at the time, and they absolutely loved it. And they go, hey, can we go get some ashes of our recently fallen Vietnam veteran brothers and sprinkle them here by the rock? And I said, I wish you'd just dump them in my paint can and I'll paint them on the rock, because it's so windy out here. You know, I don't want them to blow away in the wind. And they loved that idea. So about seven or eight of them went and got these ashes, and they kind of all dumped them into my paint can. And I mixed them up and painted it all on these helicopters on the north side of the rock. And they loved it. And I thought that was a neat little tribute. And I thought it was over after that. And then I started getting Vietnam veterans' ashes in the mail. Started getting them from all over the country. And they came with letters, and they came in different little pill boxes and ornate vases, and sometimes just Ziploc bags. And they came saying, this is my brother. He passed away from Agent Orange exposure in Vietnam. Loved your rock, loved your work, wants to have parts of his remains on this rock. Got to the point where I don't think my wife liked to go into the P.O. box because there was always cremains, you know, waiting for us to. And I just, what I did is I collected them each year. I'd let them ride around in the truck with me until it was Memorial Day and I was done with the rock, and they were always my final addition at 1 o'clock on Memorial Day, and they still are. So I still collect, you know, our Vietnam veterans who want to be part of the rock. I collect their ashes, and they all go on. We read their names off, we paint them onto the rock, and they're there forever. The hard part and how it's gotten harder for me is I've known a lot of these veterans now. I've gotten to know them over the years, and they've always said they want their final resting place to be that rock. And then they've passed away, and it's, you know, yeah, I've become friends with these guys, and yeah, it gets harder and harder. But I always try and say, you know, it's a unique memorial and kind of a unique place for them to be, and I'm so honored to even be a part of it. One of the guys that was in the Veterans Hospital out in Omaha, his son called me and said, can I bring my dad out to the rock? He is not in good health. Would you meet us out there? And I said, absolutely. I'll go out there and say hi. I'm in town. And went out there and met him and shook his hand. And he had oxygen hooked up to him. And he was like, well, the hospital wasn't very crazy about us getting him out here, but he really wanted to see the rock. He wanted to touch the rock. And he'd like to ask you if he can be, have his ashes put on the rock. And I said, well, absolutely, but, you know, stick around. Let's, you know, we'd like to see you get better. And what I didn't know was that he was in his final days. And 2 days later, I got the call that he had passed and his ashes were on the way. And so his family came out, and I believe we didn't do that one on Memorial Day. I think we did it on like July 4th because they wanted to have like more of a private ceremony and have the ashes go on in that way. But I just thought it's amazing how much the Freedom Rocks message has gotten out there, and I'm glad it has. And it's kind of amazing the response and how many veterans want to be a part of it, and that couldn't make me happier. I don't know how to describe it, but I feel very lucky to live in this country. And there's so many men and women that have fought and died for this country over its many years. And I feel like I owe them at the very least this, if not more. I feel guilty and spoiled to be able to enjoy such a beautiful country and the freedom to try and earn to make a living. And I wasn't forced to join the service. I wasn't drafted. I didn't join. I'm not a veteran. And how lucky am I? And that's my outlook, and that's my outlook every day. I always tell people, like, you know, like, oh, what are you doing for Memorial Day weekend, or this is Memorial Day or Veterans Day? And I'm like, for me, every day is Memorial Day and Veterans Day. It's just, that's the way it is with my family. I've kind of roped them into a lifetime of solitude with me, and our goal is always to thank our veterans, lift our veterans up, and do what we can to honor them and say thank you.
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10: And we return to our American stories. Up next, a story from our regular contributor, Dennis Peterson. Today, Dennis shares with us the story of something his father did called make and do. Here's Dennis.
3: It surely had something to do with his having grown up on a farm and during the Great Depression. But Daddy expressed few desires for things, and he seldom made impulse purchases. He bought only what he needed. If he needed it but couldn't buy it, he made it, or did without. He was always looking for the better deal on what few things he did buy. Daddy hated debt. He had built his own house on his own land. The only debt he incurred was for the drilling of a well on his property, something that he was unable to do himself. He paid his brother-in-law, my Uncle Dylan, $10 a month until the total was paid off, and he never owed anyone a dime after that. Rather, Daddy saved money. Actually, it was probably Mother who saved it, but Daddy certainly was behind her efforts, never fighting against her on it. I recall that every time the Knoxville News Sentinel raised its subscription rate, Daddy threatened to stop the paper. But Mother always found some way to trim the household budget, usually through getting better buys on her grocery purchases, and saved enough to pay the higher rate and keep getting the paper. For years, home delivery of the 7-day subscription was only 50 cents a week. But if Daddy needed something, he saved for it, not making the purchase until he had the cash in hand to pay for it. That's what he did when buying a car or a truck. He saved and saved over a long time. Then, when he was approaching the amount needed for the purchase, he began shopping around for the best deal. When he thought he had located the vehicle he wanted, he sat down with the salesman and stated his terms, 90 days, same as cash. If the dealer wouldn't accept those simple terms, Daddy simply got up and walked out. That's how he bought every car and truck he ever owned. Daddy was not tempted to exceed the top amount he had determined to spend by any dealer add-ons, options, or extra features or enticements. He wanted no luxury features, no radio or air conditioning when those features were optional. He did get them when they became standard. His trucks never had radios. They were work trucks. No wide white sidewalls if it was extra. No fancy hubcaps or wheels. No more chrome than was standard, and those were the days before most of the cars were made of plastic. Daddy saved more than money, though. He seldom threw anything away. "We might need it someday," he would offer as a reason for hanging on to something. Many a time when I had nothing to do when I went to work with him, or on rainy or cold days when we could not work, he had me pull nails from scaffold boards that had been nailed together. After I removed them, he instructed me to straighten them and store them in a large coffee can or jelly jar or old wooden box. He might need to reuse them later. He also had a similar collection of old assorted sizes of screws, bolts, nuts, washers, and rubber gaskets. Then, when a need arose for one of those items, it would be available. He wouldn't have to run to the hardware store to buy one. He would, however, spend an hour or so searching through endless cans and boxes and other kinds of containers until he found the right item for his current need. This was all part of what he called make and do. But to make do, you had to have a ready supply of material and tools to make do with. That's why he saved. Not just money, but everything. But I was impatient. I couldn't understand Daddy's thinking. "Daddy," I sometimes tried to reason with him, "you save all these nuts and bolts and washers and screws to save money. But then you'll spend an hour or more hunting through the whole collection trying to find the right one. Don't you know that time is money?" He couldn't see it that way. I'd resigned myself to his never changing. The problem was that it was often my time, too. The place where Daddy's make and do concerned me most was on the job site. He sometimes improvised in ways that clearly were unsafe to himself, me, and other workers. For example, when I was so young that I could carry a maximum of only 3 bricks at a time, I was working with Daddy on a house that on the upper end was 1 story tall, but on the lower end was 3 stories. The pile of used bricks that had been dumped on the upper end meant that I had to transfer them as needed on the scaffold all the way to the other end of the house. Daddy rigged a 2x10 walk board running from the brick pile to the uppermost scaffold. I was to carry my 3 bricks up that board and along the scaffold walkway to the other end of the house. My problem was that with both of my hands on the bricks, I had no way of balancing myself on the walk board. I would fall off. Listening to my complaint, Daddy conceded and agreed to put a handrail on one side of the walkboard. That sounded to me like a safer solution to the problem. But after he added the rail and I tried it out, I discovered that the rail made the walk space on the board even narrower, forcing me to walk toward one side of the board. Daddy insisted, however, that it was safe. I tried to make it work and promptly fell off the side without the rail and into the pile of bricks below. Daddy's make-and-do once just about did him in, too. He was working high on the scaffold in the gable end of a house. He used 2 walk boards nailed together with 16-penny nails to span the central part of the scaffold. "Is that safe?" I asked with genuine concern. "Of course it's safe," he responded, sounding a bit hurt by my doubts. "I built it, didn't I?" He walked across it once and then recrossed it, bouncing up and down on it a little to demonstrate his point. Over the course of the day, however, his repeated walking and bouncing across the gap caused the nails to begin working loose. Near the end of the day, the boards suddenly separated as Daddy walked across them, and down he fell, about 20 feet, into a wheelbarrow of freshly mixed mortar. Other than a skinned shin and a bruised ego, he was uninjured. But what would have been the result of that fall had that barrow of mortar not been there to cushion the fall? On another occasion, when Daddy made do, he nearly burned our house down. We had been having some trouble with our water heater not being able to meet the demands of a family of 6. One Saturday, we asked Daddy to look at it and see what the problem was. Upon examining it, he determined that 1 element had burned out, but he thought that he could jury-rig it so that it would still produce heat. I don't understand electrical appliances enough to know exactly what he did, but I think he somehow bypassed something and rewired some other thing, and it worked. Problem solved. Or so we thought. On Monday afternoon, we drove into the garage when we got home from work, and for some odd reason, I happened to look toward the opposite side of the garage where our water heater was. I saw one side of it blackened from bottom to top. My eyes followed the direction of the rising soot stain to the ceiling joists. They were charred, and the insulation between the joists was blackened. Fortunately, the fire caused the circuit breaker to do its job, cutting off the power and preventing further damage. That's what can come from making do. But Daddy remained a make-do man all his life.
10: And a great work, as always, by Monty Montgomery. And a special thanks to Dennis Peterson. And you can go to DennisLPeterson.com to hear more of his stories, the upsides and the downsides of having a make-and-do kind of dad or mom or anyone around you. And I've had enough of them around me in my life. And sometimes they're a joy, and sometimes they'll kill you. The story of Dennis Peterson's dad, so many dads around this country like him, here on Our American Stories.

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9: Peace out. I'm Sue Gussman, Fox.

0: agencies, including an accusation from a former girlfriend that he sexually assaulted her, which he denies.
1: I have faced some very serious allegations, and I just want to make it clear, this is all false.
0: Stressing the decision to leave the race is not an admission of guilt. The main Democratic Party revealing it will hold a convention to replace him. Kristen Goodwin, Fox News.
2: Pennsylvania Democrat Senator John Fetterman with reaction on Fox's Jesse Water Primetime.
3: Why did you go in on this dirtbag? But yeah, it's like, this is your legacy, P. Hustle. And now, adios, trash bag.
2: President Trump putting Iran on notice for a second day in a row. Fox's Mike Tobin is more from Tel Aviv.
4: Central Command confirms that another round of airstrikes is underway in Iran. Quote, to further degrade Iran's ability to interfere with the freedom of navigation in the Strait of Hormuz. The president indicated that he had just lost his patience with his Iranian counterparts.
5: They're cuckoo. There's something wrong with these people. And for 47 years, they've been the bully of the Middle East, and they're not the bully anymore.
4: CENTCOM says the U.S. now has 20 warships in the region, two carrier strike groups.
2: And the United States now says it has ended the latest round of airstrikes after hitting some 90 targets. 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
9: Temperatures being 30 degrees above average.
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2: President Trump and NATO Secretary General say this week's leader summit in Turkey was a big success. But how is the alliance set for the future? Fox's Jonathan Savage takes a closer look.
10: This summit was meant to show NATO's preparing for a new reality where the US takes less of a role defending Europe. But it began with President Trump criticizing some allies. Not a problem, said Secretary General Mark Rutte.
11: I truly believe in families which are able to deal with disagreements and do not try to put them under the carpet. Because you know one day it will burst out and then it's too late.
10: President Trump and Secretary General Rutte both talked about unity as the summit ended. But they emphasized that unity depends on European leaders keeping their promise to shoulder more of the burden. In Ankara, Turkey, Jonathan Savage, Fox News.
2: A former Wisconsin judge will not serve jail time for helping a migrant evade ICE officers. Fox's Garrett Tenney reports.
12: No prison time and just a $5,000 fine for former Milwaukee County Circuit Judge Hannah Dugan, which is far less than the 5 years behind bars that she was looking at. U.S. District Judge Lynn Edelman explained that prison time was not necessary given Dugan's decades of public service, saying there is no indication the defendant acted for personal or private gain. This isn't like the cases of public corruption. This is a situation where an otherwise good person upset by immigration enforcement in this country, a sentiment widely shared, made a bad decision in the moment.
2: Critics say it's not up to judges like Dugan to take the law into their own hands. Number of people confirmed dead in Venezuela's massive twin earthquakes now topping 3,800. Nearly 17,000 injured and tens of thousands are unaccounted for. Thousands facing challenges, including things like accessing clean water, as well as sanitation and hygiene services. Many are living in temporary shelters, while health officials are dealing with a number of issues, including respiratory infections and dengue. I'm Sue Guzman. This is Fox News.
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0: This is Lee Habib, and this is Our American Stories, the show where America is the star and the American people. Roy Benavidez struggled in school before dropping out in the seventh grade. He worked odd jobs to help support his family, in a tire shop, on farms, even shining shoes at the local bus station. In 1952, he enlisted in the Texas Army National Guard and eventually became a member of the Army Special Forces known as the Green Berets. One day in 1965, he was sent to Vietnam where, on just a single action, he was wounded 37 times by bullets, shrapnel, a bayonet, and a rifle butt. But his thoughts that day were on his injured brothers in arms. His actions that day saved 8 other men's lives in Vietnam. He was awarded the Medal of Honor for his bravery, but it wouldn't be for 13 years. In 1981, President Ronald Reagan presented Benavidez the Medal of Honor. Reagan turned to the press and said, "If the story of his heroism were a movie script, you wouldn't believe it." Let's begin this story with President Reagan speaking at that ceremony, and later, we will be hearing the details from Roy Benavidez himself. Let's take a listen.
1: Men and women of the armed forces, ladies and gentlemen, several years ago, we brought home a group of American fighting men who had obeyed their country's call and who had fought as bravely and as well as any Americans in our history. They came home without a victory, not because they'd been defeated, but because they'd been denied permission to win. They were greeted by no parades. They were greeted by no parades, no bands, no waving of the flag they had so nobly served. There's been no thank you for their sacrifice. There's been no effort to honor and thus give pride to the families of more than 57,000 young men who gave their lives in that faraway war. As the poet Lawrence Binion wrote, "They shall grow not old as we that are left grow old. Age shall not weary them, nor the years condemn. At the going down of the sun and in the morning, we will remember them." Pride, of course, cannot wipe out the burden of grief borne by their families, but it can make that grief easier to bear. The pain will not be quite as sharp if they know their fellow citizens share that pain. John Stuart Mill said, "War is an ugly thing, but not the ugliest of things. A man who has nothing which he cares about more than his personal safety is a miserable creature and has no chance of being free unless made and kept so by the exertions of better men than himself." Bob Hope, who visited our men there as he had in 2 previous wars, said of them, "The number of our GIs who devote their free time, energy, and money to aid the Vietnamese would surprise you." And then he added, "But maybe it wouldn't. I guess you know what kind of guys your sons and brothers and the kids next door are." Well, yes, we do know. I think we just let it slip our minds for a time. It's time to show our pride in them and to thank them. In his book, The Bridges at Toko Ri, novelist James Michener writes movingly of the heroes who fought in the Korean conflict. In the book's final scene, an admiral stands on the darkened bridge of his carrier waiting for pilots he knows will never return from their mission. And as he waits, he asks in the silent darkness, "Where did we get such men?" Almost a generation later, I ask that same question when our POWs were returned from savage captivity in Vietnam. Where did we find such men? We find them where we've always found them. In our villages and towns, on our city streets, in our shops and on our farms. I have one more Vietnam story, and the individual in this story was brought up on a farm outside of Kireo in DeWitt County, Texas. And he is here today. Thanks to the Secretary of Defense, Cap Weinberger, I learned of his story, which had been overlooked or buried for several years. It has to do with the highest award our nation can give, the Congressional Medal of Honor, given only for service above and beyond the call of duty. Ladies and gentlemen, we are honored to have with us today Master Sergeant Roy P. Benavides, U.S. Army, retired. Let me read the plain, factual, military language of the citation that was lost for too long a time. Master Sergeant Roy P. Benavides, United States Army, retired for conspicuous gallantry and intrepidity in action at the risk of his life above and beyond the call of duty. Where there is a brave man, it is said, there is the thickest of the fight. There is the place of honor. On May 2nd, 1968, Master Sergeant, then Staff Sergeant Roy P. Benavides, distinguished himself by a series of daring and extremely valorous actions while assigned to Detachment B-56, 5th Special Forces Group Airborne, 1st Special Forces, Republic of Vietnam. On the morning of May 2, 1968, a 12-man Special Forces reconnaissance team was inserted by helicopters in a dense jungle area west of Loc Ninh, Vietnam, to gather intelligence information about confirmed large-scale enemy activity. This area was controlled and routinely patrolled by the North Vietnamese Army. After a short period of time on the ground, the team met heavy enemy resistance and requested emergency extraction. Three helicopters attempted extraction, but were unable to land due to intense enemy small arms and anti-aircraft fire. Sergeant Benavides was at the forward operating base in Loc Ninh monitoring the operation by radio when these helicopters returned to offload wounded crew members and to assess aircraft damage. Sergeant Benavides voluntarily boarded a returning aircraft to assist in another extraction attempt.
0: And we're taking you back to 1981 and to President Ronald Reagan presenting the Medal of Honor to Master Sergeant Roy Benavides. When we come back, a bit more of Reagan and then Benavides himself here on Our American Stories. Lee Habib here, the host of Our American Stories. 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
0: And we return to Our American Stories and the story of Roy Benavidez and President Ronald Reagan, who in 1981 presented Benavidez with the Medal of Honor for his heroism in the Vietnam War. On May 2, 1968, Benavidez, a devout Catholic, was attending a prayer service when he heard that a 12-man Special Forces patrol team had inserted into a hornet's nest of NVA, and that's the enemy's troops in Vietnam, numbering between 1,000 and 1,500. Here's President Reagan, followed by Roy Benavidez himself, to share the rest of the story.
1: Sergeant Benavidez voluntarily boarded a returning aircraft to assist in another extraction attempt. Realizing that all the team members were either dead or wounded and unable to move to the pickup zone, he directed the aircraft to a nearby clearing where he jumped from the hovering helicopter and ran approximately 75 meters under withering small arms fire to the crippled team. Prior to reaching the team's position, he was wounded in his right leg, face, and head. Despite these painful injuries, he took charge, repositioning the team members and directing their fire to facilitate the landing of an extraction aircraft and the loading of wounded and dead team members. He then threw smoke canisters to direct the aircraft to the team's position. Despite his severe wounds and under intense enemy fire, he carried and dragged half of the wounded team members to the awaiting aircraft. He then provided protective fire by running alongside the aircraft as it moved to pick up the remaining team members. As the enemy's fire intensified, he hurried to recover the body and the classified documents on the dead team leader. When he reached the team leader's body, Sergeant Benavidez was severely wounded by small arms fire in the abdomen and grenade fragments in his back. At nearly the same moment, the aircraft pilot was mortally wounded and his helicopter crashed. Although in extremely critical condition due to his multiple wounds, Sergeant Benavidez secured the classified documents and made his way back to the wreckage, where he aided the wounded out of the overturned aircraft and gathered the stunned survivors into a defensive perimeter. Under increasing enemy automatic weapons and grenade fire, he moved around the perimeter, distributing water and ammunition to his weary men, reinstilling in them a will to live and fight. Facing a buildup of enemy opposition with a beleaguered team, Sergeant Benavidez mustered his strength and began calling in tactical airstrikes and directing the fire from supporting gunships to suppress the enemy's fire and so permit another extraction attempt. He was wounded again in his thigh by small arms fire while administering first aid to a wounded team member just before another extraction helicopter was able to land. His indomitable spirit kept him going as he began to carry his comrades to the craft. On his second trip with the wounded, he was clubbed from behind by an enemy soldier. In the ensuing hand-to-hand combat, he sustained additional wounds to his head and arms before killing his adversary. He then continued under devastating fire to carry the wounded to the helicopter. Upon reaching the aircraft, he spotted and killed two enemy soldiers who were rushing the craft from an angle that prevented the aircraft door gunner from firing upon them. With little strength remaining, he made one last trip to the perimeter to ensure that all classified material had been collected or destroyed and to bring in the remaining wounded. Only then, in serious condition from numerous wounds and loss of blood, did he allow himself to be pulled into the extraction aircraft. Sergeant Benavidez's gallant choice to join voluntarily his comrades who were in critical straits, to expose himself constantly to withering enemy fire, and his refusal to be stopped despite numerous severe wounds saved the lives of at least 8 men. His fearless personal leadership, tenacious devotion to duty, and extremely valorous actions in the face of overwhelming odds were in keeping with the finest traditions of the military service and reflect the utmost credit on him and the United States Army. Sergeant Benedictus, a nation grateful to you and to all your comrades living and dead, awards you its highest symbol of gratitude. For service above and beyond the call of duty, the Congressional Medal of Honor.
8: Thank you. Thank you very much. Thank you. Thank you. Thank you very much. Muchas gracias, like you say in Spanish, in German, danke schön, Japanese, arigato ne, and in French, merci beaucoup. Thank you very much. I don't speak those languages fluently, but I'll never get lost in those countries if I ever go there. I come from a little town named Cuero, Texas. I was born there, the Turkey capital of the world. After the death of my mother and father, at an early age, my brother and I were adopted by an aunt and uncle. We moved to El Campo, Texas, a town southwest of Houston, by 9 and a half. I was raised there. I went to school there. I worked at odd jobs there, shined shoes, sold papers, picked cotton. And like a fool, I dropped out of school and I ran away from home. I'm not proud of that. I needed to learn a skill. I needed an education. My adopted father would tell me, son, an education and a diploma is the key to success. Bad habits and bad company will ruin you. Well, I was too old to go back to school. I didn't want to return back, so I joined the Texas National Guard. And I liked what I saw in men in uniform. And I qualified to join the regular army. I needed that education and learned the skill. So I was accepted into the regular army. And I heard about airborne. I heard about that extra pay that you get for jumping out of airplanes. So I qualified to go to jump school at Fort Benning, Georgia. But the darn recruiters never told me what the training was like. For every mistake that you make, you do push-ups. And I can honestly tell you, ladies and gentlemen, I'm one of the guys that helped put Georgia into South Carolina doing push-ups. Well, I finished my training. I got assigned to a well-known unit at Fort Bragg, North Carolina, the 82nd Airborne Division. I like the 82nd, thank you. Airborne all the way. I like that. And so after a while there, I heard about the Special Forces. You know it as the Green Berets. And they were coming up, so I qualified to join the Special Forces. Of course, I'm a linguist. We in the Special Forces are trained to operate deep behind enemy lines with little or no support at all. We are trained in 5 specialties. I'm trained in 3. Operation Intelligence, where I learn oceanography, meteorology, photography. I'm an interrogator and I'm a linguist. I'm trained in light and heavy weapons and cross-trained as a medic. I've been all over the world, the Far East, Europe, South and Central America, and 2 tours in Vietnam. I was assigned to Berlin, Germany, and I was declared one time that I was the only Hispanic American that could speak German with a Southern accent. Vielen Dank, danke schön. So I came back and retrained at Fort Bragg, and Vietnam was brewing up.
0: And you're listening to Roy Benavides telling one heck of a story about his life. Humble roots, hustling for work when he's young, looking for structure, looking towards the future. A father just rooting for him, praying for him, encouraging him. And he ends up, well, in the National Guard, and ultimately a Green Beret. And what intelligence, what skill sets, light and heavy weapons, intelligence, a medic. master of many languages. I was the only Hispanic American who could speak German with a Southern accent. Doesn't get any better than that, folks. That is the story of America. This guy is a walking diversity experiment, and it's beautiful. And when we come back, we're going to hear more from Benavidez. This is one heck of a story, one of our best, here on Our American Stories.

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14: Fox News, I'm Ted Lindner. The U.S. military resuming strikes in Iran on Wednesday. President Trump telling reporters aboard Air Force One, America still holds the cards.
15: We've already won militarily. They have very little. They have very little left. And they want to make a deal so badly. They called a little while ago. They want to make a deal so badly. I just don't know if they're worthy of making a deal. I don't know that they're going to honor the deal. That's the problem.
14: President Trump calling negotiations with Iran a waste of time. Graham Plattner, the embattled Democratic Senate nominee in Maine, suspending his campaign amid mounting controversies. Pennsylvania Senator John Fetterman reacting on Fox.
16: Finally, people in Maine have a chance to really vote on someone that's not a total piece of trash.
14: Plattner's exit from the race comes 5 days before a crucial deadline, which if he had missed would have prevented Maine Democrats from replacing him with a new nominee on the general election ballot. America's listening to Fox News.
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0: And we continue with our American stories and the story of Roy Benavidez as told by Roy himself in front of a military audience. Let's pick up where we last left off. Here's Roy.
1: In 1965, I was sent to Vietnam as an advisor to Vietnamese Infantry Unit. After a short period of time there, I stepped on a mine. I woke up in the Philippine Islands in Cloca Air Force Base. I was paralyzed from the waist down. I was declared never to walk again. I was transferred to Fort Sam Houston, Texas, Beach Pavilion. The doctors were initiating my medical discharge papers. But at night, I would slip out of bed and crawl to a wall. Using my elbows and my chin, my back would just be killing me. I'd be crying. But I'd get to the wall, and I'd set myself against the wall, and I'd back myself up against the wall, and I'd stand there like Elijah, the Indian. I'd stand there and move my toes right and left, right. Every single chance I got. I wanted to walk. I wanted to go back to Vietnam because of what the news media was saying about us, that our president was not needed there, to burn the flag and what. And I saw a lot of other patients coming back, limbs missing. I wanted to go back. I was determined because I remember when I was taught in jump school, that old master sergeant would tell me, Benavidez, quitters never win and winners never quit. What are you? So I'm a winner. And I remember in my special force. And I remember in my special forces training, one of the training missions that I was on, I remember that my leader would tell me, faith, determination, and a positive attitude will carry you further than ability. You can do it, Benavidez. You can do it. I never forgot those three words, never. So there I was at night. I'd slip out of bed. The nurses would catch me sometimes. They would chew me out, give me a pill, a sleeping pill, put me to sleep. They would tell the doctors in the morning. I was determined to walk. 9 months later, here comes my medical discharge paper. And I told the doctor, Doctor, look what I can do. He said, Sergeant, I'm sorry. Even if you can stand up, you'll never be able to walk. I jumped out of bed and I stood up right before him. My back was hurting, aching, I was crying. And I moved just a little bit. The doctor said, Benavidez, if you walk out of this room, I'll tear these papers up. I walked out of that ward at Beach Pavilion. I walked out with a limp. I went back to Fort Bragg, North Carolina. I started my therapy again, running 5 and 10 miles a day, doing 50, 100 push-ups. And I made 3 parachute jumps in 1 day. I was ready to go back to Vietnam, physically and mentally ready to go back. My orders were to go to Central America as an advisor. But being a non-commissioned officer and knowing some of the good officers in the right places, my orders were diverted. So I went back to Vietnam in 1968. Latter part of April, I was inserted, my buddy and I, to gather intelligence information behind enemy lines. And after 2 days on the ground, my buddy was shot through the eye, the back, and legs. Our mission was completed, but I didn't want to leave my buddy behind. I called in for an extraction helicopter to come and get us out. They came in with the McGuire rig. McGuire rig is nothing but a piece of rope, nylon rope with a hook. In that case, there was 2 ropes. We hooked on, the enemy was firing at us. We pulled up, going up through the canopy of the jungle. Our rope started to twist and rub. You know, nylon, it burns when it rubs. As we cleared the canopy, our ropes were completely twisted and rubbing. And there was a non-commissioned officer that looked out of the helicopter, riding as a safety man. And when he saw those two ropes burning, he immediately tied himself with a piece of rope around his waist, and he pulled himself out of the helicopter and undid those two ropes, separated them. That's dedication. That's love of fellow man and country. I'll never forget that man. And the enemy was still firing at us, but they never shot us. We landed in a safe spot. My buddy was taken to the hospital shortly thereafter he expired. I was in another staging area waiting for our next assignment. When I heard on the radio something like a popcorn machine, then I heard a voice, "Get us out of here, get us out of here, come in and get us out quick, ASAP." I asked the radio operator, "Who are those?" He said, "I don't know. They haven't gave us any call sign." And I saw some helicopter pilots run to the flight line, scrambling. I ran right behind them. We saw a helicopter coming in to land and had a door gunner slumped over his weapon. When the helicopter landed, I unstrapped the door gunner, Michael Craig, 19 years old. We just celebrated his 19th birthday in March. I cradled him in my arms, and his last words were, "My God, my mother and father." I asked the pilot, "Who are the people on the ground?" He said, "Hey," he said, "it's that black NCO, that non-commissioned officer saved your life the other day, remember?" I said, "Leroy Rides. Leroy always got paid for top secret assignments, him and Musso and O'Connor." So it was an instant reaction. I saw a bag of medical supplies, I picked it up, went over to my helicopter, got on the helicopter. We got on with the forward air controller, the guy that's in, he said, "You can't go in there, you can't go in. It's too hot." Little did I know that I was going to spend 6 hours in hell. You heard what the president read, the citation of how I earned the Medal of Honor. But he didn't tell you of what I went through when I engaged in the hand-to-hand combat.
0: And what a story you're hearing. You're listening to Roy Benavidez share the story of his life. And my goodness, in 1965, when he's sent to Vietnam as an advisor, he steps on a mine and he's paralyzed from the waist down, and he's told he'll never walk. Benavidez disagrees, and he fights and struggles and pushes his way, wills his way to walk again, with some real memories of his mentors in his mind. One of his special forces leaders and trainers told him once, "Faith, determination, and a positive attitude will carry you further than ability, Benavidez." That stuck with him. "I was determined to walk," he said. And in 1968, he walked straight back to Vietnam and straight into trouble. When we come back, more of the remarkable story of Roy Benavidez, his selflessness, his sacrifice, and by the way, the story of so many other Vietnam veterans that he talks about, including how Americans treated Vietnam vets stateside, an embarrassing chapter in American history. More of Roy Benavidez's story here on Our American Stories.

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8: And we continue with our American stories. On May 2nd, 1968, a 12-man Special Forces patrol was surrounded by 1,000 North Vietnamese soldiers. Army Special Forces Staff Sergeant Roy Benavidez heard the radio appeal for help and boarded a helicopter voluntarily to help. Armed only with a knife, he jumped from the helicopter carrying his medical bag and ran to help the trapped patrol. Here again is Roy Benavidez.
9: I was hitting him out with the butt of the weapon. My jaws were locked. After my last return back to the helicopter, when I was boarded on, I was holding my intestines in my hand. We lifted up. The helicopter had over its payload. Blood was flowing on both sides of the helicopter. When we landed, it locked me in our staging area, and it started unloading. Started identifying the bodies. They found out I loaded 3 dead enemy soldiers in that helicopter. I didn't want to leave anybody behind. My mission was to recover the classified material, so if anybody had it, he was on the helicopter. So they left the 3 enemy soldiers on the side, and because I sort of look Oriental, they thought I was one of them, so they let me lay right next to them. And they were putting us in body bags. And I remember that my feet had been lifted, and I was inserted into the body bag, and I could hear that zipper coming up, and I thought, oh my God, no, no. My eyes were shut because I had blood all over my face, and the blood had dried up in my eyelids. And I couldn't talk because my jaws were locked, and I could hear that zipper coming up. And one of my buddies was doing the Mexican head dance, and he was yelling at the doctor, that's Roy Benavidez. The doctor said, sorry, there's nothing I can do for him. Oh my God, and that zipper just coming up. I was trying to wiggle in my own blood. And finally, I found out later, Jerry Cottingham made that doctor at least to feel my heartbeat. When I felt that hand on my chest, I made the luckiest shot I ever made in my life. I spit in the doctor's face.

So the doctor says, I think he'll make it. He'll... So I was cleaned up, put in a helicopter, alongside with my buddy, one of the guys that I had saved. We got airborne. I just said to myself, hold on, buddy, just hold on. We're going to get some medical attention. And his grip tightened up on me. And then he let go. I said, oh, God, why do you put me through this test? Why? You helped me get these men out, save them, save this material, and now you take them away from me. Why? And I was crying. I was moving so much at the co-pilot. He happened to look back, and he thought that I was gasping for air, so he gets out of his seat, get his bayonet out, and he's going to do a track on me, and I'm about to kick him out of the helicopter. That's just too much for one day.

So we landed in the hospital at Long Bend, and I was flown to the operating room. And as I was being lifted to my operating table, I saw this nurse on her hands and knees crying, yelling, asking God, why do you do this to these men? Why? Just crying. And as I turned a little bit to my left, I saw on the other operating table a man that had both legs and both arms missing. I passed out. I woke up in the ward. One of my buddies was laying next to me. We were so bandaged up, we couldn't talk. We used to wiggle our toes to make sure that we were still alive. After a short while, my buddy was transferred from there, and I thought he had died. I was transferred to Japan, Tachikawa. And that airplane that I was flying in, medevac, we lost two men. And I remember this nurse kept yelling at me, Benavidez, you're not going to die on me. I'm going to pinch you every time you close your eyes. I'm going to pinch you. I'm going to pinch you. Boy, she kept pinching me. When I got to Tachikawa, when I got to Japan, and they wheeled me into the operating room, they disrobed me again. I remember the doctor, I heard him say, what in the world happened to you? I had blue spots, red spots all over me, and I said, that lady kept pinching me up there. So after, I went back to Fort Sam Houston, the Beach Pavilion, and I stayed in that hospital almost a year. I continued with my career. Then I was awarded with a medal. I was dedicating myself to come and speak to schools, to civic groups, to help anyone that I can help. My life was spared for a reason, and I hope there's a good reason. A lot of people call me a hero. I appreciate the title. But the real heroes are the ones that gave their life for this country.

The real heroes are our wives, our mothers. Above all, the heroes are the ones that are laying in those hospitals, disabled for life in those hospital beds. But the real heroes are the future leaders of our country, these students that are staying in school and learning to say no to drugs. Those are our real heroes. You know, there's a saying among us veterans, for those that had fought for it, life has a special flavor that protected will never know. You have never lived till you almost died. And it is us veterans that pray for peace most of all, especially the wounded, because we have to suffer the wounds of war. I'm asked hundreds of times, would you do it over again? In my 25 years in the military, I feel like I've been overpaid for the service to my country. There'll never be enough paper to print the money, nor enough gold in Fort Knox for me to have to keep from doing what I did. I'm proud to be an American, and even prouder And I'm even prouder that I've earned the privilege to wear the Green Beret.

0: I live by the motto of duty, honor, country. Ladies and gentlemen, thank you very much. Thank you. God bless you, and God bless America.
1: And a terrific job on the editing and the storytelling and production by our own Greg Hengler. And a special thanks to Medal of Honor recipient Roy Benavidez. What a story he told. It was an instant reaction, he said, to board that helicopter and head straight, as he put it, into hell. And to do one thing, save his brothers. And my goodness, that scene where he's back at the hospital and that nurse sees all of these boys blown to bits. And she says, crying to God, "Why do you do this to these men?" And my goodness, the humor and the jokes, too. What a wit this man has, and how hopeful he is after he's seen what he's seen. He's in the hospital almost a year after having experienced what he experienced, earning that Medal of Honor. A lot of people call me a hero. I appreciate the title, but the real heroes are the ones who gave their lives to the country. And I love this when he said, "For those who have fought for it, life has a special flavor. The protected will never know. You've never lived until you've almost died." I'm proud to be an American, and even prouder that I earned the privilege to wear the Green Beret. His mission, by the way, to speak to school children, Ronald Reagan challenged him to do that. Always the good soldier, he followed the orders or the recommendations at this point of the Commander-in-Chief. The story of Roy Benavidez here on Our American Stories.
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12: Plattner is out of the race. I'm Ted Lindner, Fox News. As expected tonight, Graham Plattner announced he plans to withdraw from the U.S. Senate race in Maine after facing an allegation of sexual assault.
13: I think, as many of you know, over the past couple days, I have faced some very serious allegations, and I just want to make it clear, this is all false. The things that have been claimed did not happen. It's not real.
12: The embattled Democrat posting the announcement on X, the Maine Democrat Party expected to hold a convention to replace Plattner. The Pentagon announcing a new round of powerful strikes against Iran in return.

public television, those rock and roll concerts, they're all made by one guy. They're made by TJ Levinsky. And TJ is up all night. He's up right now. He's doing the greatest shift right now. He produces all of those shows that you see on public television, those rock and roll concerts, the oldies concerts. They're all made by him. He's been making them for 28 years. TJ Levinsky. He has the biggest house in Pittsburgh. Right now, every room at his house in Pittsburgh is listening to KDKA, America's first radio station. But TJ is nocturnal. He's up all night. He produces all those shows all night. More amazing than that, this really is stunning. 28 years he's been doing those concerts on public television. And you probably think when you see those oldies concerts, and you've seen TJ Levinsky, anytime you watch an oldies concert on public television, any public television station, there's a local fundraiser, a very earnest public television employee. And then there's this guy. You know, we have to preserve the legacy of these concerts. We have to preserve the legacy of these concerts. He's that guy. He's on every fundraiser. Get this. You know stuff about TV and video. Now that you've been making online videos, you know stuff about video. He's not there. Those are green screened from his studio in Pittsburgh, in his estate. I was about to say his home. It's not a home. In his estate. Two swimming pools. Estate. TJ. He produces them in his home. He's got an incredible edit bay in his home. Produces them all in his home. And the... But what stuns me is all of those fundraisers across the country where you see him next to the local person. He's not with the local person. He's in front of a green screen at home. Brilliant. Oh, but here's the real news. You ready? Here's the real news. He owns them. He's not a PBS employee. PBS doesn't own those. They don't own them. They lease them from TJ Levinsky for 6 months at a time. And then they split the revenue of the DVDs, the merchandise, the tchotchkes that go with the concert. That's how it works. So he retains ownership of the concerts. Brilliant. Absolutely brilliant. But they're not owned by PBS. They're owned by TJ Levinsky Productions. How smart is that? That's a smart guy. I love this song. Can we play this song? Wait a second. There we go. This is really the only Elvis one I like. You ready? Here we go. Now, what you want to look for on YouTube, you can look up his latest flame, but look up his latest flame remix, and then it says Hot Girls Shuffle Dancing. The video for this is Hot Girls Shuffle Dancing. Just imagine.

It's the Geek Concert, ladies and gentlemen. The other side of midnight, the Geek Concert. I had no idea what shuffle dancing was. It is worth educating yourself as to what shuffle dancing is.

That's what I said. Shuffle, dancing like cards. All right, I don't want you to have to work too hard. I'm going to post it right now on Facebook. If you go to Facebook right now, to Walter Sterling, social media, social interaction. If you go right now, oh, stupid. I have to do it a different way. I'll post it within 5 minutes, okay? In 5 minutes, you'll be able to see it. You know, I have the Facebook log on one device. I don't have it on the other device. My life is very complicated. Did you know that? Let's see. What about this? There's one more song you probably should hear. Yes, don't worry. We'll get to conspiracy.

UFOs, all the things that you care about, don't worry about it. The Prime Minister of Australia this week was asked, are there any pop stars that you would like to have a relationship with? And Australia really has generated maybe one pop star, and it's Kylie Minogue. And the Prime Minister of Australia said, well, you know, I really like that Kylie Minogue. I hit the vocal. Yeah, just like Bill Lee, okay?

0: These so-called music stations, they do requests, right? Well, we can do requests. Here's the rotation. UFOs, conspiracies, things that annoy Walter, Taylor Swift's wedding, Love Island. What do you want to talk about? 800-848-9222. Yes, let's do all topic requests. 800-848-9222. Oh, and I have some astonishing letters from Midnight Misfits. That's you. The Other Side of Midnight, Walter Sterling, Red Apple, Audio Networks.
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3: My name is Mario. In mid-2017, we received the news that nobody wants to hear. 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It was amazing. 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It's like a beacon of light amidst the darkness that cancer is.
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2: Hi, I'm retired detective Vic Ferrari. And on tonight's episode of Confessions of a Retired Detective, what happens when someone smokes too much angel dust and decides to rob the wrong guy's girlfriend? Doesn't end well for him, that's for sure. And that's coming up in moments with Walter Sterling on the other side of midnight.
1: Strippers on the loose on the other side of midnight.
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1: All right, ladies and gentlemen, congratulations. Let's you and I talk. 800-848-9222. 800-848-9222. Do you know what a lavender wedding is? It's where two people who are mostly gay get married for convenience, for exposure, for the right kind of exposure. Many people have been very catty about Taylor's wedding, Travis Kelce's wedding, claiming that it's a lavender wedding. And then I'm like, okay, which one? There was that whole Karlie Kloss problem about, what was it, 3 years ago? Karlie Kloss and Taylor Swift were at some concert, and from a very long distance, it looked like they may have been kissing. At the same time, it could have also looked like they were whispering to each other. They were doing like a soap opera kiss. They had their hands over their mouth, and they could have been whispering. But that's not interesting. So to make it interesting, it goes like this. In Tribeca, Taylor has like 8 townhouses connected. She has the estate that you wish you had in Manhattan. Many suspect that is her primary residence. I don't think so. I have a feeling she has that address. It's where she goes when she wants to go to the cool restaurant. Then she gets back on a private jet and she goes to where she really lives, which I suspect is Kansas City, Rhode Island, or Nashville. Any one of those. But I don't feel that she's going into that townhouse that often. However, there was a period of time where she was with Karlie Kloss, the supermodel, the angel, the Charlie's Angel. She was with her all the time. And Karlie got to the point where she felt she needed to explain, because she was spending the night in Tribeca with Taylor Swift. She was spending the night. And then she said something, and it made me go, no, no, no, no, no, no, no. No, no, no, no, no. She said that, yes, sometimes she spends the night in the Tribeca estate of Taylor Swift. But she, quote, she has her own bedroom. What'd she say? Yes, but I have my own bedroom at Taylor's Trickplex. Well, let me tell you, when I was 19, 20, and my girlfriend was 19, 20, don't say 6'7". Don't say that, stupid. And every now and then she'd miss the train back to Jersey. I lived in Manhattan, 20th Street and 3rd. I lived in Manhattan. She lived in Jersey with her parents. Every now and then. Oh, and her father was a Marine, an officer in the Marines. And she had 6 brothers who were all jocks, world-class jocks. Her 6 brothers who were jocks and the Marine. And she would go home to her home with her parents. But sometimes, oh, gee, we missed the train back to Jersey. What could we do? She had to spend the night. Once her parents came to visit, they wanted to see my apartment. They wanted to see where we were, my girlfriend Catherine. And they came up, and there's a nice big sofa in my living room. And she pointed to the sofa and said to her parents, and when I stay here, that's where I sleep. That was the funniest thing she ever said. She was 19, I was 20, 21. She slept on the sofa. That didn't happen. You know that didn't happen. But she said that to her parents to appease them. And the minute Karlie Kloss said, I stay in my own bedroom, I'm like, It was like when Catherine said she stayed on the sofa. Just like that. I have my own bedroom here at Taylor's estate, her 8-bedroom estate. I have my own bedroom. Now, why did she need to tell us where she slept? Clouseau, Columbo, why did she need to tell us where she slept? You know why? Because it was a total lie. It was completely untrue. She slept in Taylor's bed. Guaranteed, I'd win that bet, no sweat. Bonus track, the other reason she'd say that, the other reason I didn't believe it for 1 second, is 2 or 3 blocks away in Tribeca, two or three blocks away, Carly Kloss had her own townhouse. She had her own townhouse two or three blocks away. Why would she need to stay in Taylor's other bedroom when she could just go another block away? No, she was sleeping with Taylor. And why Taylor wouldn't celebrate that, I don't know. Because it was a Victoria's Secret angel. It was a Victoria's Secret angel. I mean, Taylor, you scored an angel. It gets more thick. You ready? At the time, you remember, a Victoria's Secret fashion show with the angels was about as hot as it got. If you were a Victoria's Secret angel, it was, whoa, you were way up the food chain. And Carly was one of those. Many women aspired to be one of those. At that year, at that Victoria's Secret angel show, fashion show, Carly Kloss walked down the aisle with Taylor. They walked down the aisle together at the Victoria's Secret fashion show. They walked down the aisle together. How hot is that? How S&M is that? Somebody was in charge. Somebody was, oh my God. It was crazy, right? I believe that Taylor and Carly were very much ensconced. She came to the wedding. They worked out their relationship in such a way that they could still be seen to each other, and it wasn't scandal. It wasn't scandal. How do you feel about this? A lavender wedding. Taylor's lavender wedding. 800-848-9222. Let's give Ian something to do. 800-848-9222. Also, that wedding, that nonsense that happened on Saturday, that wasn't a wedding. There's no way in hell that was a wedding. That was a show for her fans. That was the wedding that her fans imagined should be. That was their fantasy. I say they got married a month earlier with moms and dads and close cousins. And again, I mentioned this the other day, I don't believe for one second that she walked down the aisle with anybody but her daddy. She has a close relationship with her father. No way would she walk down the aisle without her father. I feel very strongly about this. All right, we're on WGN in Chicago. We are really.
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1: 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It's all we have to do. And then I'm happy because I need the jingle. I know GN doesn't need the jingle behind the scenes in radio. I know GN doesn't need the jingle, but I need the jingle. Why do I need the jingle? Pacing.
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1: 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It's not a simple thing. That's not easy. No. All right, and you, 800-848-9222, 800-848-9222. What are some of the other things that we need to discuss tonight? I have more interesting information about the mud floods. The mud floods are one of my favorite conspiracy theories. Couple reasons. Very few other hosts talk about it. Very few other online anythings talk about it. I talk about the mud floods. What were they? Let me share what the mud floods were. Between 1750 and 1850, the old world disappeared. America used to be different on a cultural level. And for some reason, it was wiped out. It was either purposely wiped out or it was naturally wiped out. I will tell you the evidence because it fascinates me, just amazes me. Post offices, train stations, giant cathedrals. These were built between 1750 and 1850. The post offices, the train stations. Look at those buildings that were built before 1850. Look at them. These were enormous. And at the time that they were built, there was nothing around them except mud roads. And the way you got building material to those locations was on horse-drawn carts. There were no bulldozers. There were no trucks. There was no buckies. There were horse-drawn carts. going into the middle of a field with stones, granite, concrete, building material, work crews, to build a train station, to build a post office? Why would we have to build a post office the size of a cathedral? Why would we have to build a train station that was had 200-foot high ceilings, that had 12-foot archways to go in and out for two or three trains a day? Remember, we weren't talking 100 trains a day. We weren't talking about Amtrak. There were three or four big trains that would go through a town on any given day, and that was it. That was it. And they came into these cathedral-like buildings. Why did they do that? Why did they make them for trains? Why did they make them for post offices? I want you to consider the post offices that have been built in your time. These are utilitarian, functional buildings with 12-foot ceilings, bad soundproofing, doors that are hard to open and close, a few slots for mail. Some guys working in the back, we have no idea what's going on back there, do we? That's what post offices are like that are built today. Why was a post office built in 1850 that was the size of Notre Dame? Why? Consider this. They were not built as post offices. They were not built as train stations. They were not built as government buildings. They were built for something else. Most of those buildings do not say erected by. They say founded by. That we found them. We found them. What they were for, not clear, but even the Lenape Indians in Manhattan told the settlers, told the people from the Dutch land, that there were people here before. They were there. There were people here before the Indians. And throughout Manhattan and throughout New York, there have been stone foundations, huge granite stone foundations, not built by the Indians, built by a civilization before them. Martin, you're on the other side of midnight with Walter Sterling.
0: Hello. Good morning, Walter.
1: Exciting to talk to you.
0: Yes, sir. It is always exciting. And on the other side of midnight is always better than on the other side.
1: This side is better. Martin, this side is better, right?
0: Absolutely, man.
1: You know what's on the other side? You know what's on the other side are forms. HR.
0: I saw it earlier.
1: Lawyers.
0: I don't need to see it again.
1: Yeah, lawyers. We don't need it.
0: No. I agree with you, though, that if that chick was saying that she had her own bedroom, she actually comes out and says she had her own bedroom.
1: Yes.
0: Then there's something funny going on there. She's
1: yes.
0: Covering something up that's going on there. And, you know, chicks today, it's not like they don't have to be like normal. They could be like experimenting because it's like all over the place. It's like they just go on the interweb and they see other chicks saying, I kissed a girl and it was good and all this stuff. And so they do it, you know. These chicks are very funny like that. They just suggest something and they do it, you know.
1: I wish Taylor would have admitted it. I wish she said, yeah, I was I mean, Karlie Kloss is one of the most beautiful women who ever lived. I wish she admitted it and say, of course, who wouldn't? Who wouldn't kiss her? Of course I experimented. I didn't go to college. She didn't go to Sarah Lawrence. Because she didn't go to Sarah Lawrence and wear all black and chain smoke, she needed to experiment on her own time. And she owns a tremendous amount of time, right? And for a woman obsessed with videos, wouldn't that have been the video to have? Her with Karlie Kloss. Whoa.
0: I don't know who this Karlie Kloss is.
1: And, all right, that's
0: for
1: no,
0: myself,
1: listen to me.
0: Myself.
1: She, yes, you do. She married a Trump son. She married the she married Jared Kushner. She married Jared Kushner. That's who she married.
0: Oh. Well, most of these models are too skinny for me. I like a chick that has the hourglass shape, you know. And these Victoria's Secret models are very skinny.
1: Yes, say it again.
0: Those Victoria's Secret models are very skinny.
1: Yeah.
0: They're too skinny.
1: All right. Well, they're not going to go out with you now, but I thank you for the call, Martin. 800-848-922. What is this? Your song. This is Weezer? Why do I have to listen to Weezer? Why'd you put on Weezer? Oh, they get so nervous when I play songs. You know, they get so nervous because Sound Source or whatever the hell it's called needs to get their palms greased. We play music here on giant AM radio stations. No problem. Good idea. Then it gets digitized, and we have to pay insane rights. That's stupid. For years, I consulted and worked with Sirius Satellite Radio, and they didn't pay those rights for years because they went through arguments about whether or not they were digital. I'm not kidding. I don't think Sirius paid their digital rights for 3 or 4 years, and then they made some huge settlement. And then they wanted to buy a radio. Listen to this. They wanted to buy a radio station because by owning a station and broadcasting it on the station, it changed the rights level. I didn't understand any of it, but it all sounded sleazy to me. Not the serious people who, believe it or not, are walking integrity, but the rest of that. Anytime you get near the swamp, you talk about a government swamp, the swamp of music rights. You ready for this? I'm going to tell you, I'll bore you with this for 60 seconds, because when I worked with T.J. Lubinsky, the guy who has all those concerts on public television, I learned about these rights. Holy crow. In song, there is performance rights. You sing a song, you have to pay rights to sing it in performance. There is broadcast rights. There are writer's rights, composer rights. You sing a song, composers get a piece. But to me, the most bizarre ones are called sync rights, and they belong in the sync. Those are the rights to have permission to use it in commercials, to use it in commercials, movies, stuff like that. Those are called sync rights. Now, does that pay the performer? No. That's just because we will sort of let you use it in commercials. They're not expensive. The sync rights aren't expensive. But any layer, McCartney was asked, do you like it when other people sing your songs? Do you dislike it when somebody else sings your songs? He says, no, I love it because I get money. You cover my song, I'm going to get a writer's fee, a performer's fee. Oh, my gosh. It's weird. It's a weird land. Hey, gentlemen, I don't have the magic screen, but it's all right. We had it for a good 35 minutes. I think we did all right. And I got some fascinating emails, very abusive emails, and I'm going to read those to you, and we can talk at 800-848-9222. But there's a possibility that that was a lavender wedding that Travis Kelce had with Taylor, a lavender wedding. Our suspicion is based on the fact that there seemed to be a period of time where she was dating, dating her. She was dating a Victoria's Secret model, and I prefer to have that fantasy. Let's just hold on to that. Carly Kloss. There's some interesting news about Katie Couric and husband John Mulder. Detailed a freaky medical episode where the journalist experienced memory loss on June 27th, leading doctors to diagnose her with transient global amnesia. What is transient global amnesia? Is that what I have every night here? Is that what it is?
3: Katie Couric is detailing a health scare she actually doesn't remember, calling the experience freaky. The journalist revealing in a July 6 Substack post titled The Day I'll Never Remember that she experienced temporary memory loss, which led to a diagnosis of transient global amnesia. The 69-year-old writes that in late June 2026, she and her husband, John Molnar, were in Aspen, where Katie was set to speak on two panels at the Aspen Ideas Festival. But after grabbing lunch at a hot dog stand, Katie says of that day, "That's the last thing I remember." After her husband and one of her interns grew concerned, Katie was taken to Aspen Valley Hospital, where doctors began asking her a series of questions. The former 60 Minutes correspondent writes, "When I was asked the month, the year, and who was president, I got them wrong. I wasn't sure of the month. I thought it was 2024, and I believed Joe Biden was president." Katie says doctors initially told nurses to, quote, initiate stroke protocol, but after an MRI showed no signs of a stroke, she was admitted for further evaluation. So what caused the sudden and severe brain fog? According to Katie's neurologist, Dr. David Perlmutter, it was transient global amnesia, or TGA, a condition where a person is awake, alert, knows who they are, recognizes family members, and can carry on a conversation, but they can't remember what just happened a few minutes ago. He added that possible triggers can include physical or emotional stress, such as vigorous exercise, heavy lifting, or emotional shock, and that while the condition is generally reversible, its exact cause remains unknown.
1: Now, when did your memory start to go? When did it start to go? Can you remember? Everybody starts to have memory problems. It's totally normal. Did it scare you? Were you worried about it? I'm worried that Katie Couric is 69 years old. Did that scare you? That scared me. And then she's on some idea, and she imagined that Joe Biden was still president. She imagined Joe Biden was still president because she prays every morning when she gets up that Joe Biden is still president. I learned that in that report, 69-year-old Katie Couric. The other thing I learned in that report is that she is an intern. For what? To get her car? To order lunch? Why does Katie Couric, does she have a show? Is there a show I'm missing? She isn't on 60 Minutes anymore. Why does Katie Couric need an intern? I need an intern. And after the 20 minutes of things I'd have them do, I don't know what I'd do with them the rest of the day. I need an intern to track down Christina Mariani. Now listen to me carefully. Christina Mariani is, in my opinion, the funniest stand-up comic working today. Now, Walter Sterling on the Red Apple Audio Networks, WABC in New York, a giant platform for promoting any comedian, any product. You imagine when you put a message on this show, on the distribution we have, WGN, KDKA, WCCO, WABC, many others. Imagine how that product moved off the shelf. You will sell out those tickets in 2 seconds. Christina Mariani, M-A-R-I-A-N-I. Let me make sure I spelled it right, because this is very important and compelling radio as well. Hold on a second. Let's see. Margo, how you doing? Hold on a second. Mariani, I think I got it right, because I love her. Yeah, Christina Mariani, M-A-R-I-A-N-I. You look at her videos. I'd pop one on the air right now, but they're language issues. I'd need the grown-ups to go over it 40 times, and I need corporate legal. Yeah, we got to get corporate legal involved. That's what you need. Get that corporate legal involved. You want to slow it down? Get them involved immediately. Make them justify that salary. Well, you know, did you consider this? Yes, we all consider this. We're called operators. We don't need corporate legal to do anything but get it ready for court. Oh, God. I have nothing but respect for lawyers, but for a very simple and pragmatic reason. I took my LSATs. I got a 2. There was no way I was going to NYU Law School. That's what I wanted to do. And I started too late. I started at 24, and by then I already had a good job. And I did the math. I'm like, okay, if I go to law school, I'm going to lose a lot of money. And it's going to cost me a lot of money. The best advice, my father gave me two great pieces of advice. We'll get back to Christina Mariani in a minute because now I'm learning how to get back to things. My greatest failing as a talk show host is I forget to get back to things, and I'm grateful to you sending me a note or two saying, you promised to tell us what the song was that Taylor Swift went down the aisle to, and then I didn't do it till like 4:50 in the morning, and who knows what's going on then. Then the morning people are coming in, the people doing the serious news, all of those people come in, and who needs that? Taylor Swift went down the aisle to, ready, the tackiest thing she could have done, and it makes me believe that was not her wedding, to one of her songs. She went down the aisle to Wildest Dreams, one of her songs. The purpose of the wedding march is to recognize there is a spirituality and a higher power involved with a wedding. I don't think Taylor thinks there is a higher power than Taylor, and I think that's why she did one of her own songs. But I also think she got married a month earlier to something by Brahms, right? I can't imagine she'd really use the wedding march as that. I just can't. Christina Mariani. That's who I want to book on the show. I would love to do an hour with her. I'd love just to imagine she's a co-host. Incredibly funny. I'm seeing if there's a clip of her. I'll find a clip during the break. Marini. I got in touch with her manager, wrote the manager a letter. I got in touch with her agent, wrote the agent a letter. And then I did it again 2 weeks later and have not heard from them. And then earnest, sincere people here at the Red Apple Audio Network say things to me like, okay, now, if you need any help booking any guests, yeah, I need Christina Mariani. And then they slink away and order pizza. Walter Sterling, The Other Side of Midnight, Red Apple Audio Networks.
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5: There was a time when institutional buying single-family homes was seen as something positive. So what's changed? During the 2007 and 2008 financial crisis, when the mortgage market fell apart and foreclosures were high, institutions started to scoop up homes and help stabilize the market. Areas that this was mostly happening were Jacksonville, Dallas, and Phoenix. Today, Congress is trying to pass an act where institutional buying will be forbidden. Trump won't sign it unless the Safeguard American Voter Eligibility Act is also passed. So what do you think? Do you think institutions should be able to scoop up these homes? Is that going to give you and I less availability? Keep listening and never bet against the United States. I'm Suzanne Miller.
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0: Do you think Christina Mariani is purposely not responding to my request for her to come on the show? Could that be? When you have this big a platform, how would you not grab the opportunity to promote your stand-up act on giant radio stations? It's a question for Kai in Alaska. Welcome to the other side of midnight, Kai. How does it feel to be on the radio in North America?
1: Oh, it just feels fantastic.
0: Has this been something you've dreamed of, to be able to become the media? Now you are the media.
1: Okay, well, I have a couple of questions for you.
0: That's what I'm here for. I'm a talk show host.
1: Right. So I'm originally from New Jersey. Why did they tear down Greystone?
0: It was built for something that made no sense. It was built in the 1850s. At the time, in Trenton, it was the largest building in the state of New Jersey. And in 1850, why did they know? How did they know they'd need a 2,000 or 3,000-bed insane asylum? What was going on in 1850? That building was surrounded by marshland, by sand. There was nothing there. There was barely 100,000 people in the state of New Jersey. How did they decide there were going to be 2,000 crazy people? Once it became clear it was not needed anymore as a, quote, insane asylum, there was nothing else that could be done with it. It was a big old building that was drafty, inefficient. They tore it down because there was nothing else they could do with it.
1: It was a nice looking, it was all stone.
0: It was all stone, but it needed to be heated. It was inefficient. Oh. It had the 30-foot ceilings. It had ancient plumbing. People say things like, well, could it be turned into a senior citizen apartment building? No, it couldn't. Each one of those apartments would need plumbing. There's like two toilets on a floor. They'd have to completely redo that building. Yes, it may have looked pretty, but at the same time, can you listen to me. Can you imagine the ghosts in there? Can you imagine the ghosts in an insane asylum?
1: Oh, yeah. The Overlook is supposed to have ghosts.
0: My mother was in Overlook. And did you ever stay there? The Overlook's a hospital in Summit. Did you ever stay there?
1: No.
0: No, you don't want to stay there. No, I'm glad you're doing well. Now, where in Alaska do you claim to be?
1: You're not going to believe it. Sterling.
0: Well, that's fantastic. Now, I have a homework for you. I need you at some point tomorrow, not later, when you're outside traipsing around, take a picture of something that has the name Sterling on it. Would you do that for me and send it to me?
1: I will 100% do that.
0: So it's walter.sterling at WABC Radio. You'll do that for me. You're the best. What else do you want to know?
1: Okay, I will.
0: What else do you want to know?
1: Oh, okay. Are you familiar with Route 23, the Newark watershed?
0: That's funny. They call it the Newark watershed. That sort of makes it romantic, doesn't it? It is. It's over the most disgusting body of water in the world.
1: These are up in West Milford.
0: Yeah. It's disgusting.
1: But they're not disgusting. There's one of the reservoirs is called Canister Reservoir, and right off the side of the dirt road, you walk up a trail, there's a graveyard. And then up in Green Pond Road, there's these graveyards in the woods. I don't know what they did up there. Why would you find a bunch of graveyards in hike in the woods, and there's these, 40 people buried there?
0: I happen to know why. There are certain places in America that history wants it to be covered. It doesn't match the timeline that the officials, the elite, want. In that graveyard are giants, the bones of giants, 8-9-foot-high beings that used to be throughout North America as part of Tartaria. Tartaria was largely populated by people you and I would consider giants. They had to be buried somewhere. They were buried at random places in miserably marked graveyards, nothing to distinguish them. But the fact is, Kai, giants are there.
1: I wish I was back there so I could go investigate.
0: You would be stopped. There's a permanent patrol.
1: In Rockaway Township?
0: I wouldn't lie to you about something this big. Do you have any other questions, Kai? Do you have any other questions?
1: That's the only questions for now, but I will send you off that picture. And what's the address?
0: Walter.Sterling@WABCRadio.com. And then we'll be best friends. Then we'll be pen pals, Kai. Thanks for the call.
1: Okay.
0: Thank you for calling 800-848-9222. 800-848-9222. There's a tremendous amount of information we have to cover. The giants of North America, which are being hidden largely in the Smithsonian as a conspiracy by the elite. The elite do not want us to know the true history of America. They don't want us to know about what happened before 1850. The world changed in 1850. They don't want us to know about the old world. And the people who did know, who didn't remember it by 1850, they had to be put in insane asylums. They had to be re-educated. There had to be a reset. Walter Sterling, The Other Side of Midnight, Red Apple Audio Networks.
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4: Senate bid suspended. I'm Sue Guzman, Fox News. Maine Democratic Senate nominee Graham Plattner announcing Wednesday he's suspending his campaign and plans to withdraw from the U.S. Senate race following new sexual assault allegations. The latest from Fox's Kevin Cord.
5: In a video posted to X, Plattner again denied sexual assault allegations against him, saying he'll continue advocating for the issues that fueled his campaign. And he pushed back on reports that he somehow wants to handpick his successor. Plattner's exit follows demands from more than 40 Democratic leaders, including Bernie Sanders, that he leave the race. Now the scramble begins. And Democrats don't have a lot of time. The Maine Democratic Party is preparing to choose a new nominee and has already announced plans for a nominating convention with former Maine Senate President Troy Jackson and several other Democrats weighing bids.
4: And the party must choose a new nominee by July 27th. President Trump putting Iran on notice for a second night in a row. Fox's Mike Tobin reports.
6: Central Command confirms that another round of airstrikes is underway in Iran. Quote, to further degrade Iran's ability to interfere with the freedom of navigation in the Strait of Hormuz. The president indicated that he had just lost his patience with his Iranian counterparts.
7: They're cuckoo. There's something wrong with these people. And for 47 years, they've been the bully of the Middle East, and they're not the bully anymore.
6: CENTCOM says the U.S. now has 20 warships in the region, two carrier strike groups.
4: U.S. says it has ended its latest round of airstrikes after hitting 90 targets. Oil prices climbed Thursday after the U.S.'s latest round of strikes against Iran. And the number of people confirmed dead in Venezuela's massive twin earthquakes topping 3,800. Nearly 17,000 are injured and tens of thousands remain unaccounted for. 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
4: President Trump and NATO Secretary General says this week's leader summit in Turkey was a big success. But how is the alliance set for the future? Here's Fox's Jonathan Savage.
3: This summit was meant to show NATO's preparing for a new reality where the US takes less of a role defending Europe. But it began with President Trump criticizing some allies. Not a problem, said Secretary General Mark Rutte.
11: I truly believe in families which are able to deal with disagreements and do not try to put them under the carpet, because you know one day it will burst out and then it's too late.
3: President Trump and Secretary General Rutte both talked about unity as the summit ended, but they emphasized that unity depends on European leaders keeping their promise to shoulder more of the burden. In Ankara, Turkey, Jonathan Savage, Fox News.
4: A video testimony from Lance Twiggs, the former lover of suspected Charlie Kirk assassin Tyler Robinson, will be played in court Thursday as a week-long hearing nears its end. Details from Fox's Claudia Cowan.
13: Twiggs sat down with investigators and prosecutors on April 20th and has been keeping a low profile. Now, the defense successfully fought to get some parts of this video edited out before it is played, specifically where Twiggs relays Robinson's words that could be taken as confessions. The court also saw video of Robinson at the Washington County Sheriff's Department in the early morning hours of September 12th. That is where he surrendered with the help of his parents 2 days after Charlie Kirk was killed. Robinson's parents have been in the courtroom every day this week, as has Charlie Kirk's widow.
4: The full video expected to show Twiggs discussing texts, chat logs, and a note that the defense says prosecutors and the public would consider a confession from Robinson. And President Trump posting on Truth Social that he wants to ask the Supreme Court to rehear the case challenging his executive order ending birthright citizenship. The court last month rejected his attempt to restrict it. I'm Sue Guzman. This is Fox News.
14: Market indicators are suggesting that the stock market is due for a correction or even a crash. This is Steve Burton, president of Equity One and Scale to Sell. Some billionaire investors are comparing this stock market to the one in 2000 when the dot-com bubble started to burst. Others are highly concerned about our country's $39 trillion in debt. 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

0: The funniest stand-up comic working today is a woman named Christina Mariani. And I have done what I have to do to book her on this show. I wanted to share her with you, and here's why.
1: I learned that racism is passed down generationally, so it's internalized, which makes sense. I was walking home, it was late at night, and this black guy walks towards me. And instinctively, I grab my purse, even though logically, I know he's not for sale. He did steal my wallet, though.
0: Yes, I want her on the show. Jane, don't you want her on the show? 800-848-9222. Jane, welcome to the other side of midnight. How does it feel?
2: Hi, Walter. Yeah, feels great. I think I recognize her voice.
0: Whose voice?
2: I think she's
0: Christina Mariani. Yes.
2: Yeah.
0: Yes.
2: Yeah.
0: You're in Queens.
2: That's probably a quote from like the Ridgewood. Yeah. Yeah. But I've always been in the East Village for the last 20 years.
0: Where?
2: I think. I don't want to be that silly. A lot of different places.
0: My daughter lives in Flushing.
2: Oh, such a good neighborhood. Oh, my God. So much good food.
0: Well, such good food. Just for the sake of people in Pittsburgh, it is at the epicenter of Queens Chinatown. And in my humble opinion, it is better than the Manhattan Chinatown. First of all, it's easier to negotiate. Secondly, the food is incredible, block after block. And I'm not kidding you.
2: What are we trying to negotiate, Walter? Yeah,
0: I'm going to say this, but I'm just quoting. Today, my daughter calls me up, and she says a person who lives in Flushing walks by her. They start talking, and he says to her, you know, you have the biggest eyes of anybody in the neighborhood. So you worked that one out there, Jane.
2: That your daughter should get away from that person very quickly.
0: Oh, she did.
2: That's a weird thing to say to somebody.
0: I know. My daughter's tough, let me tell you. It's
2: Hell yeah.
0: Anyway, so you bartend in the East Village, which means you're tough. You live in Queens, which means you know too much about
2: years.
0: The 7. It means you know too much about the 7 train.
2: No, wrong part of Queens. No. Ridgewood. So more Ridgewood, Bushwick kind of area.
0: How do you get there? What train do you have? What train is yours?
2: I have the M or the L, and they are not very dependable. You do have to, you know, make plans with these two.
0: Would you say that the M train is the most terrifying in New York City?
2: Terrifying? None of them are terrifying.
0: All right.
2: No. Why would I like one thing I really like about the M is that when it runs, which is when it walks.
0: Yes.
2: It's above ground, and so like you get to see the sunset if you time it right.
0: That's
2: true. Nice.
0: You're right. That is nice. All right.
2: Yeah.
0: How may I service you today, Jane?
2: Wow, right here in front of all of America.
0: All of America.
2: No, I just thought it'd be cute. My partner, Rob from Queens, called you the other night and mentioned his commie girlfriend, and I thought it'd be cute if we could.
0: Oh, you're the commie girlfriend? All right, ladies and gentlemen, the other day we had a caller who kept talking about his commie girlfriend. And What qualifies you, Jane, as a commie? What qualifies you as a commie, Jane?
2: Well, he calls me that. I'm trying to take one from the flock, you know, in a sense. He's my guy. He's 21 years old. Our age difference can drink. That's cute. Registered Republican, this one. I looked it up. And I am, on the other hand, you know, Ivy League educated, Donistan super fan, and we make it work. It's super fun. Yeah.
0: That's all very nice and hallmarky, but what makes you a communist?
3: point?
2: I don't know. You'd have to, like, Robbie, what makes me a commie? I'm not a commie. I'm a socialist. Yeah, no, I'm a DSA enthusiast, if anything. I'm a registered Democrat, but DSA enthusiast. I did have the very first semester of college, took a class with Mamdani's dad, which I didn't realize, Zohran Mamdani's dad, until election day, because my partner was like, where is this guy from? And I was like, you better not mean that in a racist way. But I was like, I do forget. So I looked at the wiki page and was like, cool. Born in Uganda, moved to the States at like 7 years old.
0: Thank you for the call. I appreciate the call. We can't say words like that on the radio. We just can't. We're not in Australia. The great thing about Australia is you can curse on the radio. Here I have to get permission slips to say damn. Thomas, welcome to the other side of midnight with Walter Sterling at 800-848-9222. Hi.
4: Thank you, Walter. I first want to say that your programming has sold a lot of radios, and I'm in the process of selling mine. Now, I represent the...
0: Does that mean you're in the process of getting rid of it or buying one?
4: Oh, no. I'm selling.

0: But what you said about Taylor Swift and Carly Kloss can really not play in Peoria.
1: Thank God we're
0: Taylor's
1: not on in Peoria.
0: Audience,
1: thank God we're not on in Peoria.
0: Taylor's audience is a majority of teenage girls, and she kind of has to maintain a squeaky clean image.
1: Do you think she has a squeaky clean image? I don't.
0: No, but what you suggested might be pushing things too far for that teenage girl audience.
1: Well, listen, George, I hope you're right. Because if I push things too far, my ratings go up.
0: I mean, you don't understand the branding issues.
1: Not my issues. Those are her issues.
0: Yes.
1: My issues are completely different. I have teenage daughters. I've expressed this to them. The concept, the notion that she dated Carly Kloss certainly didn't come from me, came from Page Six, came from People Magazine, and came from anybody with eyes.
0: But, and Carly Kloss married one of the Kushner brothers.
1: I know exactly who she married. She married one of the Kushner brothers whose father had to be pardoned by President Trump because her father had been in jail. His father had been in jail. Now, how is that for teenage girls? How is that a role model? Let's see. We're going to marry a guy who was raised by a felon. Yay! Good going. Hey, George, I appreciate what you're saying, and I know what you're saying, but that's none of my problems. It's not your problem either. Your problem is the same as mine, which is blood pressure. How's your blood pressure today?
0: Good.
1: Congratulations. And how about the blood sugar?
0: It's been good when I've gone to the doctor's office.
1: And what do you want? Are you taking Eliquis? Are you taking insulin? What kind of insulin are you taking?
0: I'm not on any diabetic medication, thankfully.
1: Good for you, because I am, and you don't want that hobby. You just don't want that hobby.
0: It happening to my great aunt.
1: Did she lose a leg?
0: No, but she managed to live to 86.
1: Yeah. You know what? Oh, and you're in Brooklyn. Listen, buddy, I managed to appreciate the fact that you care about what I was saying, that you listened, and that you called. It was thoughtful. But you and I can't worry about a woman who's $2 billion. She has no problems. And I thank you for being my friend. Thank you for calling 800-848-9222, 800-848-9222. 16 past the hour. Walter Sterling, The Other Side of Midnight. How does it feel? This is what a live radio show is supposed to be. This is it. This is the promise the Federal Communications Commission gave us in the 1920s. And the reason radio exists today, you want to know why? Because for 105 years, nothing sells product as good as a radio advertisement. Nothing. It wouldn't be here. I love it when I hear jerks at places like Spotify and Pandora. Isn't it amazing that for all the talk about, you know, it's a new thing, Spotify, a new thing, Pandora, a new thing, Sirius, what do they call themselves? 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Sirius XM, radio. Isn't that something? For all of their grooviness and coolness and free food at lunch to their employees, they still call themselves radio. Why? It works. Ed, welcome to The Other Side of Midnight. Congratulations for getting through. Hi.
2: Thank you for the congratulations, sir. I want to talk about the... great. First of all, I want to say your music, man, that opera with the kazoo. Oh, my gosh.
1: Can't beat that. You can't beat that.
2: I can't beat that. I thought that your prior hosts at this time slot were bad. Frank Morano with his screaming kid, and then... Lionel with his voice. Anyway, but I want to talk. Right. I digress. I want to talk about that building. And I was telling the call screener, thank you, about that building. Who in their right mind would want to go back in it? These guys who are supposedly experts saying, "Oh, it's safe now. We've got it structured." Meanwhile, previously in the day, I heard, "Well, they've got to go through the exo."

0: skeleton of this thing, the endoskeleton, and brace everything, and I would not know. Self-preservation is key, and I wouldn't go in the building. Thank you, sir.
1: Thank you for the call, Ed, at 800-848-9222. I don't know, outside of New York, there was a press conference in New York with the fire chief of the New York City Fire Department. Now, think about that. And then behind him was the alleged mayor. Here's the fire chief of the city of New York, who looks exactly like you would think the fire chief of the city of New York looks like. This is a guy who could kill you not with his thumb, but with his pinky. This is a guy who eats beef all day. That's all he eats, beef and beer. That's all he does. He's got the white helmet on and the white shirt and the gold emblems, and he's explaining what's going on and what the fire department's going to have to do. Behind him, about one quarter the size, is the alleged mayor. And you're looking at the alleged mayor, and you're looking at the real fire chief of the city of New York, and you're thinking about a building collapsing on the busiest street in Manhattan. And you're looking at that mayor going, where is the real mayor? Could we please have the real mayor? We have a 42-story skyscraper that could collapse onto 42nd Street, a street that has had Broadway plays named after it. Where is the real mayor? All right, good evening. I'm Walter Sterling. This is The Great Shift, The Other Side of Midnight from the Red Apple Audio Networks. Hit it.
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3: Let's talk The Hunger Games: Sunrise on the Reaping, the most anticipated prequel of 2026. The film is set 24 years before the first Hunger Games. It's the bloodiest games in Pan Am's history. A young Haymitch Abernathy cheats to win and ends up losing everyone he loves. Kind of explains how Woody Harrelson's older Haymitch becomes a drunk. The cast is stacked with the recasting of beloved characters. Elle Fanning plays a young Effie, Kieran Culkin is Caesar, and the rest of the star-studded cast includes Jesse Plemons, Ralph Fiennes, Glenn Close, Lily Taylor, Maya Hawke, and Billy Porter. Oh, and spoiler alert, Jennifer Lawrence and Josh Hutcherson are returning as Katniss and Peeta in what's believed to be a cameo-style epilogue scene. Grand Theft Auto doesn't drop until November 19th, but it's already causing chaos. Turns out the pre-orders does not include a game disc. Cooper Lawrence, Entertainment News, Worldwide News Network, New York.
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2: It's The Other Side of Midnight with Walter Sterling.

0: I want to have Christina Mariani on my show. How does that happen? What do I have to do? What do I, her?
1: This it was late at night.
0: Yes.
2: Where are you?
0: Oh, Jesus. Oh, no. Let's see. I want the right one. I almost put on one I hadn't heard before. And, you know, at a stand-up comedy, there could be, like, bad words. Or on a network talk show, bad words.
1: Down generationally, so it's internalized. Which makes sense. I was walking home. It was late at night. And this black guy walks towards me. And instinctively, I grab my purse. Even though logically, I know he's not for sale. He did steal my wallet, though.
0: Christina Mariani, either you have a decision that your team doesn't want you on this show because it's too big, or your team is terrible, because I sent a note to your agent and your manager. I have an agent and a manager. They answer right away. They say, where's my commission? Immediately. I'll hear from my agent and my manager. Where's our commission? We don't, it's corporate policy. No, we don't deal with any agents. Really? How do you buy real estate exactly? How does that work? Dave, welcome to the other side of midnight with Walter Sterling. Hi.
3: How are you?
0: Excited to talk to Dave.
3: I hate Trump, and I think he has no business being in Iran at this point. There's no point in the United States being there any longer. He needs to be either impeach himself by resigning, or the U.S. Congress needs to impeach him. He needs to be out of here, because this war is going nowhere. This is a war of oil. You're not going to prevent Iran from getting a nuclear weapon. They'll get it from Russia, Korea, China. Or even Pakistan, and you're just wasting taxpayer money by being there.
0: Did you know that John Katsimatidis owns an oil refinery? Let's just think about that. And then I said to John Katsimatidis, who owns the Red Apple Audio Network and WABC, I said to him, John, you own an oil refinery. Which gas stations do you own? And he owns the quick fills, bright orange and yellow awnings. He owns the quick fills in all of western Pennsylvania.

0: 800-848-9222, 800-848-9222. Where is Christina Mariani, stand-up comic, being offered? I'd have her co-host with me for an hour because she's so funny and quick. And I've seen her sort of in co-hosting things. I'm like, she'd be really good. And the last thing I need is an old guy with me for even 3 minutes saying, our president's terrible, our president's great. Please keep that to yourself. I don't care. I don't care who you like as president. I don't care who you like as not president. It's not intrinsically entertaining. There was a time, you won't believe this, the only time you'd hear a conversation about politics on the radio is on Sunday morning at 7 a.m. And then it was logged as public affairs. Public affairs. All right, let's see here. What do I have for you? Oh, yeah, we were talking about these, the giant post offices that were built in the 1800s for reasons that we don't understand. The only reason for a post office is to sort envelopes and to sell stamps. It can be in a 5x10 building with 10-foot-high ceilings. That's it. Bad soundproofing, bad air conditioning. But in the 1800s, there was this need to build these cathedral-like buildings. And it did not say built, did not say erected, it said founded. What did they find?
1: What if the old world post offices were never built for mailing letters at all? Because think about it, a post office exists to sort mail, deliver packages, and serve the local community. So why would anyone build structures on this scale, especially in the 1800s? Why spend millions of dollars constructing enormous stone buildings, massive clock towers, and cathedral-like interiors? For something as simple as handling mail? Take Buffalo, New York, a 244-foot Gothic tower, built as a post office, or Chicago, 500,000 square feet of granite and marble, just for mail. And here's the strange part. It's not just America. The same pattern appears all over the world. Australia, Belgium, India, Ireland, different countries, different cultures. Yet somehow they all built these enormous cathedral-like post offices. Then many of them were demolished, abandoned, or converted into something else. Almost like their original purpose had been forgotten. And that's where the theory begins. Some researchers believe these buildings were never designed for mail at all, that they belonged to an old

0: through that is very different than what you and I have gone through.
1: That's right.
0: It's made for a different generation. And,
1: that's right. What they did to those kids, your kid who just graduated from Stern, forget about all the right. hard stuff. And in high school, he didn't get a prom. He didn't get the photos. He didn't get the assemblies. He got screwed. So did my daughter. My daughter was a rules kid. She wanted a prom. She wanted the graduation photos. She wanted the graduation ceremony. She was denied that. So those social things really hurt her. She for years, like your son, she couldn't wait for that stuff. And she was denied that. And it's that 21-year-old daughter, and then I'll shut up because I want to hear what you were going to say. That 21-year-old daughter, in her junior year in high school, made a decision to get into the best college she could, and she was a straight-A student. And
0: right.
1: then COVID hit on Zoom. She couldn't learn on Zoom, and she was practically flunking out.
0: Oh, my God.
1: Right? Horrible.
0: Yeah, their experience is horrible. I mean, so for example, one of the reasons we moved into the town that we're in, Montville, New Jersey, is because the high school system is one of the better New Jersey school experiences, and it's in my backyard. And we moved in here when they were toddlers, and they could literally walk out the back of our yard and into the school. And they spent 2 years going to school in their bedroom. And, you know, sometimes life just throws you wrenches at your head. And
1: how did they do on Zoom? Could they learn on Zoom? Many kids could not.
0: So my older guy is completely academic, and he prevailed amazingly. This is a kid, by the way, who is now 23 years old. You know what he does for fun? He reads things like the Iliad on his own and takes notes.
1: You have failed.
0: Okay.
1: You have failed.
0: The other guy struggled academically, and unfortunately, we lost him to a suicide. And I think, a lot of the things that have impacted these children in that experience, that COVID experience, and all the things that they deal with, social media, Instagram, Snapchat, I think have played a part in, unfortunately, my younger son's demise. He wasn't able to get through it, and we lost him on December 16th. I don't mean to make your audience or yourself sad. I'm sorry.
1: It would be, listen to me, it would be inappropriate if we weren't sad. It would be inappropriate if you didn't expect us to be sad. I am flattered in the worst possible way that you felt that it was okay to share that with me. It is okay to share that with me. I'm grateful that you shared it with me. Thank you for sharing that with me. And one of the most useful things I heard about people who take that path is that it's never one thing. It is never one thing. It is a collection of things that you and I cannot imagine. Your brain isn't his brain. Your brain isn't his in any way. And this is key. And I know you know this because I can hear how smart you are by your voice. I can tell intelligence in voices because I'm a talk show host.
0: Thank you.
1: The fact is that you didn't do that.
0: No, I know that. We know that. Look, it was December 16th, and it feels like it was yesterday in a lot of ways.
1: It may feel that way. You're getting help by talking about it.
0: Well, thank you. Yeah, we do, and we have therapy, and one of the things that's very enlightening for us is we go to a group called Survivors of Suicide Therapy, and it's hosted here in Madison, New Jersey. We do it twice a month. You'd be surprised how many people show up. I think this week we just went. It's on Wednesdays. It was today, and there was about 45 of us. Parents and siblings and, you know, primarily others who have lost a loved one due to suicide. It's just the grieving process is very difficult with suicide. It's a little different than losing someone to cancer or a health issue or an older parent.
1: How is it different?
0: you know, there's a complexity there, right? I mean, the people that left

0: stuff, you know, they made a choice, but as we start, as we work with the therapists, the choice wasn't completely theirs. It was, you know, the suicide took them. They were in such despair and pain that there wasn't much that they can do. And the grieving that we go through is the why. The biggest factor I think most people struggle with is the why, and how did we miss it? And you know, as a father, you know, I'm sure anyone can relate to this. How do you, you know, reconcile the fact that you didn't understand the pain that your own child was going through? My wife and I started to recognize my son was suffering with something. He wasn't diagnosed with like a bipolar or a schizophrenia or something, but he'd grown up as an ADHD person, which now that we've reviewed it, looks like ADHD people do have an increased risk for suicide. But I started to realize probably about 6 months prior to him leaving us that he was probably developing something else. I would say there's three groups of people that show up at this event. There's the people of children between the ages of 15 and 25, primarily boys, but a lot of girls as well, but primarily boys. The brain is still forming, and that mental illness comes on somewhere in that 18, 19, 20-year-old period, and they change. And we notice the change. Anger and, you know, just the deep sadness that was part of who he started to become that we didn't see when he was a toddler, when he was a younger guy, certainly as a kid or child, he was never like that. But that brain was forming into something and it was struggling. And we're not mental health people or professionals. We just thought we would get through it, and we started to discuss things like therapy and a few other things that we were working on, and he didn't give us a chance. And that seems to be the similar discussion point that comes up with a lot of the people that are similar to us. The next group of people, if I had to take it in thirds, that's the first third. The second third, believe it or not, is young women between the ages of 28 and 40 that really struggle. I guess they don't seem to feel like they're acclimating to life or whatever their expectations were. A lot of them are professionals. Some of them are even mental health professionals, which is hard to believe. Mm. And now you have a bunch of parents who are struggling with losing a 40-year-old daughter. Mm. And then the last group is hard to believe. And the people who show up are usually spouses for this group. People who are our age, Walter, you know, late 50s to 70, 80. Either they have a mental health, an actual health issue. They're diagnosed with something, a cancer that just can't be remediated, and they decide that they just don't want to wait for the outcome. The problem is they leave this destruction in their wake. They make these choices on their own, and you know, usually children or spouses need to deal with those folks. And honestly, that group seems to be the people that are completely in overwhelming despair. We are all in despair and grieving. When we go to these meetings, there's a comfort that we get from sharing, and we're all sharing the same kind of grief. It's, like I said, it's a little different than just losing. You know, I have parents that are very elderly. My mom is 89. My dad is 92. So.
1: And how old was your son, Ben? How old was your son?
0: He was 19.
1: Now, Ben, this group that you participate in outside of New Jersey and the rest of the country, does this group exist? Could a listener find this group? How would a listener find this group of survivors of suicides?
0: I don't. My wife manages a lot of these. She just tells me we're going on and she puts me in the car and we go. But yes. I think there is an organization, and I think it is very organized, and I think it is a national organization. And they're very organized.
1: All right, Ben, then so, this is what I'd like you to do. Send me an email. Talk to your wife. Send me an email as to how other people grieving a suicide can find this organization. And my email is
0: walter.sterling@wabc.com or something like that.
1: That something like that, yeah, Ben. And, you know, I grew up in Maplewood and in Short Hills.
0: Okay.
1: So we're spiritual neighbors. I am grateful that you took the time to tell us about this. And I'm obviously sorry, but I'm very grateful that you are generous enough to share this. And you have helped more people than you could ever imagine tonight. And you're going to give me that information, and we'll help thousands of people, all right?
0: All right, thank you, Walter.
1: And
0: have
1: keep
0: a good night, guys.
1: Listen, keep listening to this stupid show. It might help your spirits.
0: I'm an avid radio fan. I repair old AM radios as a hobby. I just repaired an old 1937 RCA Victor.
1: You know what I have? You know what I have? If you're an old radio repair guy, you know what I've got? I have a... Armstrong FM radio. I have an Armstrong FM radio. How about that? How cool is that?
0: I love that. You know, he committed suicide.
1: I'm sorry. I should have thought of that before I said that. I'm sorry. I apologize. I'll never say that to you again. I'm sorry.
0: Yeah, he struggled with the RCA.
1: He struggled with Sarnoff is what he struggled with.
0: Yeah. Yeah, but thank you, I have an Armstrong radio myself that I need to repair.
1: Thank you very much, Ben. Thanks for calling. We'll talk anytime, all right, my friend?
0: Email. Thank you. Bye-bye.
1: All right, thank you. Ben lost a son at 19, and I'm grateful that he shared that because I know there are, you may be suffering with that as well at some point in your life. And the important thing I was taught about it, about a suicide, is it is never one thing. And it may be something that caused it because they never shared it. There may be something that caused it that they would never tell us about. We knew nothing about. Always a possibility. My name is Walter Sterling. This is The Other Side of Midnight. And this is the Red Apple Audio Networks.
2: 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Now, here's Yana Derulis.
3: New research published in Nature Medicine may help explain why some people develop Alzheimer's disease but never develop dementia. Scientists found that the brain's immune cells called microglia may help protect against the harmful effects of amyloid plaques and tau proteins. The findings add to growing evidence that sleep plays a vital role in brain health. During deep sleep, the brain activates its natural cleaning system, helping remove waste, including amyloid proteins. Some studies suggest that sleeping on your side may support this process. Now for a golden drop of wisdom, olive oil isn't just flavorable, it's heart smart. Rich in antioxidants and healthy fats, it helps reduce inflammation, supports brain health, and according to New England Journal of Medicine, may slash your heart disease risk by 30%. Keep listening, because your health matters. I'm Yana Derulis for the Worldwide News Network.
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0: Hey, Walter. On tonight's episode of Confessions of a Retired Detective, I'd like to tell you a story about an arrest I made in the early 90s. In the early 90s, crime was busy as hell in New York City. Giuliani had just taken over, and he was trying to turn the tide on things, and the criminals still hadn't gotten a hint yet. So one afternoon, probably about 4 o'clock, on a cold November afternoon, got a call of a robbery in progress on Broadway. So my partner and I jump in our unmarked car, we tear down Broadway, and alongside Van Cortlandt Park, we see this guy in like a triple-down goose green olive jacket laid on his back. He looked like a turtle, and his face was all purple. Standing above him was this big bouncer-looking guy and this really attractive female. So I says, what the hell's going on here? What wound up happening was the girl lived in a building. Her boyfriend called her up. He says, hey, I'll come pick you up, go out to dinner. He couldn't find parking in front of the building on Broadway, so he parked down a side street. The girl came out of the building. When she walked outside, the guy with the green jacket approached and said, give me your bag. She says, get the hell out of here. He turned around and punched her in the face and threw her on the floor. While she's on the floor, he grabs her bag. He starts going through it. She was a feisty little thing. She jumped up to try to go at him again. He turned around and punched her in the face and knocked her down again. Took the contents out of a bag and then started going south on Broadway. She was able to pull herself together. She jumps up, runs around the corner of the boyfriend, who, oh, by the way, is this big bouncer at a Manhattan club. He goes, where is he? She goes, the guy over there. He confronts the guy, but not only does he confront him, if you guys remember in the early 90s when cars were getting stolen all the time, they came out with the club, the anti-theft device. It was a red bar that you would lock across the steering wheel, and the thing was sturdy as hell. Well, the bouncer proceeded to take the club and beat the guy over the head and face with it until he fell down on his back and almost knocked the guy unconscious. So basically all we had to do was get the statement, and as we're finishing up getting the statement, the guy started coming to on the ground, and he goes, yeah, he beat me. I said, yeah, I know. So we wound up throwing handcuffs on him, brought him into the station house, and put him through the system for robbery. And I remember a couple of years after this, I had arrested a guy, and while I was debriefing him, he brought up this guy that got beaten up with the club's name, and I said, what was his story? He goes, oh, he used to like to smoke angel dust, and then he would do stupid things. Well, the stupid thing was he robbed the wrong guy's girlfriend. For more behind-the-scenes NYPD stories, be sure to check out my new book, NYPD Behind the Blue Wall of Silence, available on Amazon. I'm retired detective-turned-author Vic Ferrari with Walter Sterling on the other side of midnight.
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3: Hey, Walter. Hey, it's a pleasure talking to you. This is the second time I got to talk to you. It's a pleasure. You have the best show, and it's impossible to listen to because every topic that you talk about is like a, it's a hit. But I wanted to say that you told me to call back and you would promote a shop that I was working on, a cafe, an espresso shop in Queens. And I wanted to do that. But I wanted to ask you another question. And I want to say that my heart goes out to a last caller. And
2: it was very sweet and brave of him to talk about that. I'm sure he helped somebody else.
3: It's a tough subject, and kudos, and he's a brave. I couldn't do it. I couldn't open up like that, and I just, you know, my heart goes out to him, and, you know, I feel for him, and, yeah, you know, my condolences to him.
2: Me too.
3: It's a tough thing. It's a tough subject too. And there's really no right thing or wrong. Everything that you say that you think is right could be wrong. It's a tough thing to talk about. But your show was great. I had a question, but first off, it was the Bleecker Street Cafe, and it's in Queens, and it's on Bleecker Street, and it's a really nice cafe. These guys are really, it's a really good group of guys.
2: Well, let me ask you some questions. Can I ask you some questions?
3: Yes.
2: Okay.
3: Yes.
2: What are its hours?
3: I believe it's 7 to 5, but being that when I work there late at night because I have 5 jobs going on, and I go down there and I have to take care of these guys because they're really great guys. I do everything for them. They're rental properties, everything. But there's a lot of traffic and people that walk by, and tonight just people were just walking by, and I mean, they would have had business after 5, so I think they will open up later. He is looking at another location down there, too.
2: And what's the name of the cafe?
3: It is the Bleecker Street Cafe.
2: In Queens?
3: In Queens.
2: Not in Greenwich Village, in Queens.
3: No. 6286 60th Place. It's an up-and-coming place. There's a lot of action.
2: And what's the menu look like? What do they serve?
3: Well, they only have, like, all the espressos, the lattes, the macchiatos, and all that stuff. They got pastries and stuff. They're going to bring more stuff in. They'll probably have, like, gourmet heat-and-serve sandwiches and stuff. But really, it's kind of like a cyber cafe, so you can come in, use the internet, and hang out. Beautiful chairs, beautiful seats. The tables are like $1,000 a piece. They came from some designer. I don't know. But, I mean, it's really a comfortable place, and it's got personality. So,
2: well, it seems to have you, and you seem to have a personality, buddy.
3: Oh, I got, I got some stories, too. But I don't know how I got involved with these guys. I've been blessed my whole life, and I just turned 63. I only meet fantastic people. All right.
2: What else do you have? That's good information. Thank you. Do you have another subject for us?
3: Yes, I was living in upstate New York for a while. I was living up in Dutchess County and stuff. And in the neighborhood where I lived, just within a 2 or 3 mile radius, were those root cellars that aren't root cellars because there's no ventilation. It's only a big door with huge stones, and they look like stone igloos, and they're propped all over the place. And I've personally found about 8 or 9 of them. I saw a group of people gathered around one of them. I stopped and I talked to them, and it's nobody knows who did these things, and they're right here in New York State.
2: But what do you think? Where do you think they came from? Where do you think they came from?
3: I don't know.
2: All right, now that's a mystery. No, Steve, that's a great mystery. I want you to think about that. I want you to call me back with that answer. I appreciate the call at 800-848-9222. Thank you. Yes, I know what he's talking about. They look like igloos, but they're dirt mounds. And it's true. In upstate New York, they exist. No one knows who built them. No one knows. 800-848-9222. Many mysteries, including why were those train stations built like that? Why were they so big that they were built like that in 1850, surrounded by nothing? Why were post offices built like that in 1850, surrounded by nothing, with 200-foot ceilings, 80-foot doors? What was that? The Other Side of Midnight with Walter Sterling from the Red Apple Audio.
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6: Plattner drops out. I'm Ted Lindner, Fox News. As expected, Graham Plattner announced on Wednesday night he plans to withdraw from the U.S. Senate race in Maine after facing an allegation of sexual assault.
7: I think, as many of you know, over the past couple days, I have faced some very serious allegations, and I just want to make it clear, this is all false. The things that have been claimed did not happen. It's not real.
6: The embattled Democrat posting the announcement on X, the main Democratic Party expected to hold a convention to replace Plattner. The Pentagon announcing a new round of powerful strikes against Iran in retaliation for attacks on 3 commercial vessels in the Strait of Hormuz.
8: After 3 tankers were struck in the Strait of Hormuz Tuesday, the U.S. revoked a license allowing Iran to sell oil as part of the Memorandum of Understanding. Before he left the NATO summit in Ankara, Turkey, President Trump said he understood the MOU is over, but that full conflict would not resume.
9: Will we go tonight? You know, normally I wouldn't tell you. I wouldn't tell you, but you know what? There's not a thing they can do about it. So the answer is probably.
8: CENTCOM then confirmed it had conducted additional strikes against Iran to, quote, further degrade their ability to threaten the freedom of navigation in the Strait of Hormuz.
6: Fox's Jessica Rosenthal. The U.S. military now says it's ended its latest round of airstrikes after hitting 90 targets. The renewed airstrikes prompted Secretary of War Pete Hegseth to cancel a visit to Israel.
10: Secretary Hegseth was reportedly set for in-person discussions with Prime Minister Benjamin Netanyahu and other officials. The cancellation was confirmed by an Israeli official not long after President Trump declared that the Memorandum of Understanding between the U.S. and Iran was over and missile attacks began again. Also said to be part of the meeting between Hegseth and Netanyahu was the potential sale of F-35 jets with stealth technology to Turkey. Netanyahu has publicly said he's against that sale.
6: Fox's Grinnell Scott. 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
6: No prison time for a former Wisconsin judge convicted of obstructing ICE agents last year.
14: Former Milwaukee County Judge Hannah Dugan is spared a prison sentence, even probation, receiving only a $5,000 fine after jurors convicted her last year of obstructing federal immigration agents for helping an illegal immigrant in her court on a battery charge dodge the ICE agents. Dugan addressed the court for the first time ahead of sentencing, saying in part that she's a public servant who is just trying to do her job. Federal prosecutors sought over a year in prison for Dugan, arguing she abused the authority of her office to interfere with federal law enforcement. Jeff Manasso, Fox News.
6: Oil prices creeping up again after the U.S. and Iran exchanged a new round of attacks. Fox Business's Edward Lawrence with more.
15: Gas prices overnight, they remain the same here in the United States, holding steady. But WTI oil prices, they are inching up. Now, it seems Iran pushed President Trump too far. So now Operation Economic Fury is being reinstated. The U.S. Treasury Department revoked licenses for other countries and companies to buy Iranian oil. There are still sanctions, strict sanctions on Iran, and all the frozen assets for Iran remain frozen. Now, the New York Federal Reserve President John Williams says that oil, inflation, and the economy are all connected. So if oil prices rise, that puts pressure on inflation possibly rising, which in turn could have the Federal Reserve increasing interest rates.
6: President Trump has suggested more U.S. strikes could be coming. He believes negotiators are wasting their time. And authorities in southern China saying 39 people have died in flooding from Tropical Storm Maysak as Taiwan and China's east coast braced for another major storm expected to make landfall in the coming days. Most of the deaths related to the breach of a dam in an area east of the city of Nanning. Maysak brought record rainfall starting Saturday, breaching reservoirs and stranding people for days in homes and other buildings. The previously announced number of dead was only 6 people, but that rose over the last 24 hours. I'm Ted Lindner. This is Fox News.
16: Market indicators are suggesting that the stock market is due for a correction or even a crash. This is Steve Burton, president of Equity One and Scale to Sell. Some billionaire investors are comparing this stock market to the one in 2000 when the dot-com bubble started to burst. Others are highly concerned about our country's $39 trillion in debt. 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

0: Dave, welcome to the other side of midnight. What do you have to report? Dave Scott, Canadian, host of Spaced Out Radio, always up to date on the latest UFO, UAP theories, everything we need to know to stoke the urban campfire. How about that, Steve?
1: Oh, I like that. I'm a little disappointed in the Canadian. I'm not a known Canadian anymore. Have I been replaced?
0: You're beyond the need to label you as known. It's just known.
1: Gotcha. Thank you.
0: Dave Scott, who hosts a national radio show in Canada. Dave Scott, who's got a great presence on YouTube. The name of his show is Spaced Out Radio. He always has the latest information about the things that we worry about at 3 in the morning.
1: Well, 79 years ago today,
0: Roswell.
1: A UFO crash in Roswell. Happy UFO Day, Walter.
0: Happy UFO Day, if you believe that's what it was.
1: Absolutely. And, you know, what happened here was, for people who are like, you know, I've heard about that Roswell crash, but I don't know much about it. Well, it is alleged that there were two UFOs, flying discs, that were flying in formation around, I don't know, early morning or afternoon of this day in July. And 1947, and all of a sudden, there was a storm going on that day. The lightning was cracking, the thunder was rumbling, and all of a sudden these two UFOs allegedly collided. One crashing in a small little cavernous area in San Agustin, New Mexico. The other one crashing just outside of Roswell in Corona, which allegedly hit the ground hard, started rumbling and tumbling. Many people saw it come out of the sky. And one of the neighbors who saw this happen around his farmyard, he decided to call the United States Army Air Force, which was the home of the nuclear program, including, where the the big bombers that flew the
0: B-52s? No, not the B-52s. No. I don't know.
1: Not B-17s. And the bombers that flew all the way over to Japan to do
0: all
1: their
0: right.
1: deeds over there.
0: Right.
1: Anyways, they called the U.S. Army Air Force. They came in with an entire platoon of Army soldiers. And then they brought in their investigators, including a big, large semi-truck with a tri-axle flat-deck trailer. Now, that trailer gets a little bit interesting because for a weather balloon, as it was reported after, it wasn't a UFO like the original reports that the reporters had jumped on. They ended up using a tri-axle trailer and a big sheet covering up in order to see what this was. And, of course, they went on with the whole weather balloon story a couple of days later, saying, no, that wasn't a UFO. No, there weren't any alien bodies there. But it is alleged that people around the area, including Jesse Marcel and many others, were threatened that if they talked about this, that bad things were going to happen to their families, bad things could happen to them. They could lose their livelihoods, their farms, and everything. So for a long time, people shut up because they feared that the government would come back and get them. Now, it's alleged that after the craft was recovered, it was taken to Wright-Patterson Air Force Base in Ohio. Shortly after that, it was flown out to Area 51, where a good friend of mine named Olaf Phillips believes the craft is actually still there in a secret base called S-4 on Papoose Lake. Now, that is about, I believe, 10 to 19 miles away from Area 51, still within the Nellis Air Force Range, and he believes that they have been doing testing on that craft ever since. So this also leads us back to the second craft, the crash in San Agustin, where a family, the Anderson family, decided to go out for a beautiful hike looking for agates and other really cool rocks where they came across this big silver disc that had collided with the side of the mountain. There were allegedly four beings on the outside. Two were dead, one was injured, and one was still alive. Where little Gerald Anderson, and I got to interview him a number of years ago, he was 5 years old at the time, he actually went over and touched this little alien, And then about an hour later, the military just arrived, kicked everybody out, cordoned off the area, and nobody really heard about San Augustine since then. So, yes, we celebrate Roswell. We celebrate the UFO, the aliens, and the cover-up that continues today.
0: And what do you think it was?
1: Oh, I think it was aliens. Totally think it was aliens.
0: And what do you think happened to the aliens?
1: Well, there is word that the couple that survived, probably not around anymore. A good friend of mine, Katie Page, she believes that the bodies were dispersed in order to hide them, including one buried in a cemetery somewhere around Denver, Colorado. So it's very interesting to see how this story has taken shape over the years, Walter, because there's still so much mystery 79 years later about where the bodies are, who or what were they, and where are the craft. And this leads to today's disclosure movement that people want to know about Roswell. What is happening 79 years later? Why are we not allowed to know about this?
0: What if we are not allowed to know about this because it's a myth?
1: Well, there are the skeptics who believe that it was a Russian satellite. At one point, they believe that they were deformed children that were taken off of that crashed Russian craft, satellite, whatever it may have been. Because we have to look back at the time where New Mexico and Nevada were the hotbeds for nuclear testing. And with that nuclear testing brought a lot of interest from Russia and China and their satellite programs, trying to see what kind of damage the weaponry was doing, maybe catch what it looked like, maybe even an explosion. And, excuse me, my throat's a little dry. And from there, they wanted to know kind of what was going on. And so many believe that maybe it was some sort of Russian craft that had these children that were deformed that accident crashed in Roswell, and that was the case.
0: The challenge here for me is we're looking at 70 years of no disclosure. That's hard to believe when you're dealing with humans.
1: I understand that, and I agree with you on that. I really do, you know, and when we look at the whole UFO subject as a whole, it's hard to believe that so many people could keep this secret for so long.
0: Right.
1: But it was a different time where patriotism and the government really meant something back then and for a long time. It's only been about the last 20 years or so where people have really, really amped up their speaking about these topics. And yes, there have been people coming out over the years like Jesse Marcel about this and many others who've talked about Roswell and many other cases across the United States. But it hasn't been until the last 9 years especially that we've seen government officials talking about it, politicians talking about it, intelligence agencies talking about it, the releases of files that we've never seen before, the advent of the internet to obviously push information so much faster than we had it before. So it's very interesting to see how the momentum has built up. Whether that's for the good or bad, we don't know right now, but we do know that we're not getting anything good so far.
0: I know that you, Dave Scott, are a great broadcaster and storyteller, and I'm grateful that you are part of the other side of Midnight. How do we find you, Dave?
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0: Congratulations on the anniversary of Roswell.

0: Okay, I'm sorry. My girlfriend's waiting in the car, so.
1: You're what?
0: Why are you making that face?
1: I've never met a lesbian. Do you all wear vests?
0: I'm not wearing one right now.
1: Stereotype busted!
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3: Good evening. It's 800-848-9222 with Steve. Welcome to the other side of midnight. Hi, Steve.
4: Hello, Walter.
3: Hello, Steve.
4: It's fun. You call me Conspiracy Steve because I have a conspiracy that I want to ask you about.
3: Yes, Conspiracy Steve. Yes, welcome.
4: But it's funny you brought up with the Asians and the Chinese food in the New York area.
3: I can't believe you said something like that. I just can't believe you said that.
4: I was getting a massage a couple of days ago, and a woman from China, from Flushing, told me, good Chinese food in Flushing. That's about all the English she knew. But anyway, here goes the conspiracy. And I'm not going to tell you about the massage. Here's the conspiracy. Joan Rivers and the death, and her death and circumstances surrounding. All right? The conspiracy theory is there's a tape that went around on the Internet, video and audio. I'm assuming you saw it, but if you didn't, they catch her with a mic walking up the stairs. She's asked about the Obamas. She basically makes some derogatory comments about those. Would you like me to say what those comments were or not?
3: If you keep talking, I will find that audio. I have that audio.
4: I think she said.
3: One second here.
4: Yeah, go ahead. I think she said he's gay and she's a tranny. That's supposedly the origins of all this that Michelle is really a he, all right? I don't believe, by the way, if you're going to ask me, I don't believe any of this. I think the tape is doctored. But supposedly then, this is back to 2014. The Obamas were in office then. He is president, she is first lady. So supposedly, the theory goes, she goes to this, was it a plastic surgeon or a doctor to have a procedure
3: surgeon.
4: On her?
3: Plastic surgeon,
4: to have a procedure on her that she'd had before, and it backfires, and she dies. The Obamas ordered it. Now, you're going to ask me, Steve, what do you think? Conspiracy, Steve? I don't believe it.
5: What's going on with the Palestinians and Israelis right now?
6: Let me just tell you, if New Jersey were firing rockets into New York, we would wipe them out. I am so bored. We heard they were digging tunnels from New Jersey to New York. We would get rid of Jersey. So I don't want to hear anymore. Oh, we'll do a partial truce. The Palestinians, you cannot throw rockets and expect people not to defend themselves.
5: What about the civilian casualty rate?
6: Then don't put your damn things in private homes. I'm sorry. Don't you dare put weapon stashes in private homes, and then we say get out. Of course, we're going to do it.
5: The response normally is where are the civilians supposed to go?
6: I don't care. They started it. You're all insane. They started it. What are you all saying? They started it. The Israelis did not throw their... For months this has been going on.
5: How do you resolve
6: it? What are you supposed to do?
5: How do you resolve it?
6: How do I know? Because I have been over there. That's how I know. And I wish the world would know. And the BBC should be ashamed of themselves. And CNN should be ashamed of themselves. And everybody, stop it already.
5: Selena Gomez.
6: As a Jew. As a Jew. Oh, Selena Gomez. Oh, yeah, that college.
7: As a Jew.
6: Well, if Selena said that. Let's see if she can spell Palestinian.
3: That was the wrong cut, but it was highly entertaining. So thank you very much for the call. 800-848-9222. She also said, Joan Rivers also allegedly said that she was saying, do we think there's a, we could have a gay president? And she said, we already do. And that
4: right.
3: Okay, thank you for the call. And that the wife, was actually a guy. She said all that. And then she died. And that's the conspiracy. And I totally believe that. I totally believe that that's why Mrs. Obama did not run for president, because there was no way to hide it at that point. Walter Sterling, The Other Side of Midnight, Red Apple Audio Networks.
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12: Hey, Walter Sterling, this is your cousin Breezy. Listen, I think that it's time that you took a little break, so I'm going to play a song that I actually introduced years ago. So, Walter, hit the trail, and I'll take care of business.

Okay, I hope everybody enjoyed that song. That was a lot of fun. And if you want more of that, you can join me on Saturday from 6 to 10 o'clock. Now, there's one problem right now. Where's Walter? Walter! Oh, there he is! Here's Walter!

0: I'm James Parker, and this is Florida Story. Thank you. We go down to Indian River County. 36-year-old Florida man has a roommate who happens to be a 58-year-old woman. Hey, I'm not here judging. No. There's no judgment here. We're fine. Whatever. But he gets up in the morning, drops a deuce, and when the woman goes to the shared bathroom, he hadn't flushed yet. So the argument escalated from there. She ends up smacking him with a cooking pot. He spits on her. The cops show up. He gets arrested because technically spitting is assault and battery in Florida. And the report doesn't state whether or not the toilet got flushed. Hold my beer.
1: Hold my beer.
0: For our next Florida story, we go to Valrico. And a 23-year-old Florida man was getting frisky with his 20-year-old girlfriend. Not a lot of details here. But the report says they were engaged in an act of foreplay involving his registered handgun. The woman shot in the upper body. She was rushed to a local hospital where she later died. He's been charged with manslaughter. But if you were going to do foreplay with a gun, would it be in the upper torso? Wouldn't it be in the lower? I don't know. Hold my beer. For our next Florida story, we go to Okaloosa County. Yeah, I've been doing this segment too long. Okaloosa County, that's over by Fort Walton, you know, the Defton, Fort Walton metro area. And Okaloosa County is the unincorporated part of Okaloosa Island. Deputies are looking for a couple of would-be thieves, but these guys are idiots. There was an ATM that's outside of a gas station. When the gas station was closed overnight, they show up in the middle of the night with some welding torches, trying to use the blowtorch to cut into the ATM. All they did was weld the hinges shut. There's some video of the guys online. But if you know you don't know how to weld, why would you even do that? What the heck's going on? Hold my beer. For our next Florida story, we go to the oldest city, St. Augustine, Florida. Our hero today is a 19-year-old Florida man who was speeding in his Hyundai Elantra, and a cop lit him up. So Florida man pulls over and complies with the cops immediately. Nah, just kidding. He takes off. I'm not familiar with the performance ability of a Hyundai Elantra, but he loses the cop. And then 19-year-old Florida man is so happy with himself for evading the cops like some sort of video game that he calls 911 and brags to the police. What do we pay you guys for? Like, I've driven past four cops. That is a quote. With the cops' newfound inspiration, they eventually track him down, pull him over. They found a jar full of marijuana, THC wax, a small bag containing an unknown white powder, and a dish containing a pink tinted crystal substance. I don't know, might be Himalayan pink salt or something. But they were all in the driver's door pocket of the vehicle. Several pipes and dishes were also found. So I don't know if this guy's smart or not. He managed to evade a police pursuit in a Hyundai Elantra, got away with it, and then pulled on himself. Why would he do that if he has all these drugs in the car? He could have just stopped. He could have just pulled over and it would have been done. Hyundai Elantra, huh? Really?
1: Hold my beer.
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6: 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Supporting actor in a comedy series, Colman Domingo, The Four Seasons, Paul W. Downs, Hacks, Harrison Ford, Shrinking, Nick Offerman, Margo's Got Money Troubles, Stephen Root, Widow's Bay, Michael Urie, Shrinking, Tyler James Williams, Abbott Elementary. Supporting actress in a comedy, Dale Dickey, Widow's Bay, Hannah Einbinder, Hacks, Janelle James, Abbott Elementary, Cato Flynn, Widow's Bay, Michelle Pfeiffer, Margo's Got Money Troubles, Megan Stalter, Hacks, Jessica Williams, Shrinking. Writing for a comedy series, Abbott Elementary, The Chair Company, The Comeback, Hacks, Jury Duty, Company Retreat, and Widow's Bay. 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
5: You watched The Bear. That was good. Abbott Elementary, the only real television show in that whole list. Hysterical show. Brilliant show. Especially because the woman who writes Abbott Elementary, stars in Abbott Elementary, and created Abbott Elementary. Very clever show, very good show. The Bear, and then did you see Margo Has Money Troubles? Also good. Elle Fanning, great cast. That was all good. The rest of it, I don't know. When the hell are they going to wake up and recognize that Stephen Colbert, who's going to win it because they all feel terrible. He lost his job and got a $20 million check. Oh, my God. When are they going to recognize that the best variety show, the best late-night variety talk show, is the one that wins and is never nominated, which is Greg Gutfeld's show? Greg Gutfeld's show is funnier than the rest of them put together. And I'm not talking about politics. I don't care. What I care is that there should be some fairness. Here's a show that is dominant in the ratings. Late night, dominant in the ratings. Has hot women on it. Very funny, very irreverent comedy. And again, forget about the politics. Jimmy Kimmel, who I like as a person, and who tried to get a job for me when I was programming radio stations. Sorry. Walter Sterling needed Diet Cherry Coke. Diet Cherry Coke. Jimmy Kimmel's a really good guy, but that show ain't funny anymore. I never liked the Guillermo guy, and I was never comfortable with that. I always felt he was making fun of him. But it isn't funny.

0: I believe they lost that kind of money, and I believe that's why the show was canceled. I know it's not popular to think that, but there it is.
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2: 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Emmys. Lead actor in a comedy series, Yahya Abdul-Mateen II for Wonder Man, Steve Carell, Rooster, Matthew Reese, Widow's Bay, Jason Segel, Shrinking, Martin Short, Only Murders in the Building. Lead actress in a comedy series, Quinta Brunson, Abbott Elementary, Io Debris, The Bear, Elle Fanning, Margot's Got Muddy Troubles, Lisa Kudrow, The Comeback, Jean Smart, Hacks. Supporting actor in a drama, Patrick Ball, The Pitt, Billy Crudup, The Morning Show, Sean Hattasey, The Pitt, Jaren Howell, The Pitt, Jack Lowden, Slow Horses, Tom Pelfrey for Task, and Carlos Manuel Vesca for Pluribus. Supporting actress in a drama, Taylor Durden, The Pitt, Fiona Dourif, The Pitt, Allison Janney, The Diplomat, Catherine Lanasa, The Pitt, Seppa Damafi, The Pitt, Julianne Nicholson for Paradise, and Carolina Wydra for Pluribus. Lead actress in a drama series, Carrie Coon, The Gilded Age, Chase Infinity, The Testaments, Carrie Russell, The Diplomat, Ray Seahorn for Pluribus, and Zendaya for Euphoria. Lead actor in a drama series, Sterling K. Brown for Paradise, Gary Oldman, Slow Horses, Mark Ruffalo, Task, Rufus Sewell for The Diplomat, and Noah Wiley for The Pitt. Directing for a drama series, The Gilded Age, Paradise, The Pitt, Pluribus, Slow Horses, and Task. Writing for a drama, The Diplomat, two episodes of The Pitt, Pluribus, Slow Horses, Task. Outstanding TV movie, Heads of State, Miss You, Love You, People We Meet on Vacation, Remarkably Bright Creatures, Jack Ryan, Ghost War. Outstanding limited series or anthology series, All Her Fault, The Beast in Me, Beef, DTF St. Louis, and Love Story, John F. Kennedy Jr. and Carolyn Bessette. Outstanding comedy series, Abbott Elementary, The Bear, Hacks, Margot's Got Money Troubles, Nobody Wants This, Only Murders in the Building, Shrinking, and Widow's Bay. An outstanding drama series, The Diplomat, The Gilded Age, A Knight of the Seven Kingdoms, Paradise, The Pitt, Pluribus, Slow Horses, and Your Friends and Neighbors. The Emmys air Monday, September 4th on NBC and Peacock with host Mariska Hargitay.
0: Really? Well, that's all going to be on the quiz. I hope you paid attention. That's going to be on the quiz.
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3: Like eventually, yes, I want you to be my girlfriend. Yes, I want you to be my fiance. Yes, I want you to be my wife. Yes, I want you to end up being
0: update
3: one of my
0: on
3: children.
0: Love Island.
4: Oh, wow, we're thinking far.
5: Sincere is saying a lot to Melanie, but can he back it up? Let's talk about it. Tonight's Love Island USA episode showed Sincere trying to reassure Melanie, and he went from 0 to 100 really fast. After everything that happened during Casa Amor and movie night, Sincere told Melanie that he sees her being his wife and the mother of his children. And I'm sorry, but that is a wild thing to say after everything that just happened. Because this is the same man who couldn't stay loyal to Melanie on a show full of cameras where there is $100,000 on the line. So hearing him talk about marriage and children now that she's upset with him feels like love bombing. It reminds me of when he told Amora she would have been the one if they had more time. It feels like Sincere has this compulsive need to say exactly what people want to hear in the moment. And maybe he really does believe it when he says it, but that doesn't matter when the damage is still done. If he can't follow through with actions, then the words only make everything worse. Melanie seems like she's forgiven Sincere, or at least she's starting to buy back into what he's saying again. And I get why that's hard, especially because everyone around her keeps trying to convince her to go back to Sincere. And honestly, that's pretty messed up. Parmita actually earned some points with me when she was honest about how toxic their relationship was. Because at a certain point, Melanie needs people around her who are going to validate what she already knows. She doesn't trust Sincere, she doesn't believe what he says, and she's right to feel that way. And if no one in the villa will be the friend she needs, maybe America can be with their next vote. I think the problem is that Sincere isn't defensive, which is why people believe he has good intentions. And you know what? Maybe he does. But that doesn't matter if his actions continue to hurt everyone around him. Sincere had plenty of chances. He had the chance to be honest with Seoul. He had the chance to move respectfully during Casa. He had the chance to own everything after movie night instead of trying to turn it around on Melanie. And Melanie deserves consistency, not speeches.
0: I've been thinking about the conspiracy regarding Charlie Kirk's murder. And I believe that that guy who is accused of having shot him is a fall guy. I don't believe he did that. I don't believe he was capable.
6: The conspiracy theories about the guy who attacked Charlie Kirk are actually insane, because people have just noticed that in this photo of him on his screensaver is a picture of Goat Island, which is located in New Zealand. If you take a look at Goat Island, one of their most prominent lodges there is called Valhalla, and very quickly users remembered that when Kash Patel, the director of the FBI, was giving his speech about Charlie, he mentioned that very same place.
7: To my friend Charlie Kirk, we have the watch, and I'll see you in Valhalla.
6: Immediately, this really weird connection caused an uproar on TikTok, and people in the comments are beyond convinced that Tyler is the fall guy.

0: and that there is no way that he did this.
1: I don't think he did it. There are a lot of reasons, a lot of conspiracy reasons. And there's a lot of unfortunate connections to his widow. Putting aside the widow connections. Moments after it happened, the crime scene was wiped out, cleaned up, taken away. The set was taken away. The Dairy Queen, where the murderer, alleged murderer, hung out before, that's been closed. That's been shut down. Every physical piece of evidence surrounding Charlie's murder, the gun, the chairs, the stage, everything, the Dairy Queen, it's all been taken down. It's all was removed, but it was removed almost immediately. There is no death certificate. There has been no autopsy. The body was removed immediately. There was no official burial. We don't really know where he was buried. He wasn't. None of it makes sense. There is a theory that he's still alive and that two theories. One is that it appears is that he was killed to protect him, that the only way they could protect his life because of all the threats against him was to make it look like he was already dead. Popular theory. Limited life. It's going to be a difficult life there for Charlie. And then the other theory, which is far more evil, is that it was planned and that he is dead and that his widow planned it. I prefer not to go there. I think that's just horrible. But she was a pageant girl. Have you ever known a pageant girl? Well, they're different. Pageant girls, not saying she is, but pageant girls are trained to lie. That's what they do. To become a pageant girl, you have to set aside a lot of reality in terms of the scope of your abilities, what people want to hear and see, your talent, your food, your diet, everything about you becomes not of this world. Well, she's a pageant girl. And every time I see her eyes, perhaps there's some pharmaceutical involved, something perfectly legit, but every time I look at Charlie Quirk's widow eyes, she looks like a crazy girl. Now, it's 3:43 on the East Coast. Did you ever date a crazy girl? Ever have that experience? It's hard to describe if you've never had it. At some point, on your first date with a crazy girl, you realize that you're talking to someone who isn't quite there, and you're not sure where they are, and they start saying things that are irrational. They start saying things that are very difficult to believe, and up until then, everything was fine. They're attractive. They know how to look good. They know how to suck you in and trick you into being attracted to them. But then about three quarters of the way through your meal, you realize they're starting to say crazy stuff. It's not on a transcript. It isn't going to look insane, but you can see the way their eyes are going and their tone is nuts. And it may not get loud or scary. I'm not talking about throwing chairs and stuff. They're just starting to say crazy things. And your gut is, get the hell out of there. Every time I look at Charlie Kirk's widow, I'm like, I don't know. She looks like a crazy girl. How do you feel about this? 800-848-9222. 800-848-9222. I think there's something incredibly suspicious about Charlie Kirk's murder. And it's either that he wasn't really murdered, that he's still alive, and that very good people have done what they had to do to protect him because they felt he was going to die. When you've got Kash Patel standing there saying, I'll see you in Valhalla, and then it turns out there's a popular resort named Valhalla that he had been to or his wife's to or something like that, you go, what? And then you look at how his body was taken into the ambulance or the coffin. None of it looks right. And then we learned that there isn't a real death certificate. There isn't a cause of death written down. There was not an autopsy. I find all this really bizarre. Don't you? It's all a little bizarre. But mostly, I don't believe the shot. This guy was on the other side of the crowd, and he took one shot and killed him. No, I like better that there was something, there was a some sort of weapon attached to him, or some sort of weapon right near him in one of his, quote, bodyguards, and that at the right moment it was activated. Either it was a remote control gun, a remote control something, or that the people around him, near him, did it. That's what it looks like to me. Because it's just too clean a shot. It's way too convenient.
2: The conspiracy theories about the guy who attacked Charlie Kirk are actually insane. Because people have just noticed that in this photo of him on his screensaver is a picture of Goat Island, which is located in New Zealand. If you take a look at Goat Island, one of their most prominent lodges there is called Valhalla. And very quickly, users remembered that when Kash Patel, the director of the FBI, was giving his speech about Charlie, he mentioned that very same place.
3: To my friend Charlie Kirk, we have the watch. And I'll see you in Valhalla.
2: Immediately, this really weird connection caused an uproar on TikTok, and people in the comments are beyond convinced that Tyler is the fall guy and that there is no way that he did this.
1: Yeah, I don't think he did this. That's my opinion. I don't think he did this. How do you feel? 800-848-9222. It's all very spooky. He was a spooky guy anyway, and he was starting to become disenfranchised from his hardcore base. Notice that for the months before Charlie Kirk died, he wasn't on Fox. Fox News lost interest in him. I don't know why. J.D. Vance, very close with his wife. I don't know why. She was a pageant girl. Pageant girls are different. You ever known a pageant girl? They're different. And they are trained to lie. Look you in the eye, tell you something, you believe it. I don't believe them. It took me a long time to learn about pageant girls. One of the reasons I got married is I didn't want to deal with any pageant girls anymore. Dear Mr. Sterling, human hunting is real. Kathy O'Brien was an MKUltra victim who was hunted by rich and powerful men in wooded areas. Kathy O'Brien is the co-author of two books where she recounts her experiences as a CIA mind control slave. Then he lists the two books. Please consider having Kathy on your show. I think I did. If she lives in California, I think I did have her on the show. Or, tragically, I had another woman on the show who also had a similar experience. She was part of a mind control experience. MK Ultra. Can you imagine? I had some other letters. I had some nasty letters here. Let me see if I can find him. Hold on. We had some people saying nasty things to Walter Sterling. Why would they do that? And then I love this story. I'm going through some stories that I didn't get a chance to talk to you about before, but I've hung on to them because they were so fascinating. A disturbing case out of Hungary has shocked investigators after authorities discovered a man had been collecting and consuming human remains. Taken from where? Hospital and abandoned cemeteries, according to police reports. Hungarian law enforcement officials uncovered the macabre activity during an investigation that revealed the suspect had systematically gathered human body parts and bones from multiple locations. The man allegedly accessed both medical facilities and neglected burial, multiple locations, burial grounds to obtain the remains he later ate. Investigators have not released the identity of the suspect or specified how long the activity had been going on, but oh my gosh. Then there was a scandal at Costco. I'll share that with you up in just seconds. Scandal at Costco. Walter Sterling, The Other Side of Midnight, John Catsimatidis, Red Apple Audio Networks.
4: 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The following is a paid commercial announcement.
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7: Now that Top Gun 3 is considered in development, what's Tom Cruise been up to? Well, he'll be starring in the most talked about dark horse film of the fall. It's called Digger, and Tom Cruise plays the title character, an oil baron whose company may be responsible for an ecological disaster that could trigger a nuclear war. The director said he's been talking to Cruise about it for 7 years. People are already shouting Oscar.
6: This is the Red Apple Entertainment Report.
8: Hi, I'm Connie Britton, and I want to share with you the experience of Donna in Washington. She writes, I got injured about 5 years ago. 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No one wants to hire someone that old. 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
2: According to DieHappyTonight.com, the future of strip clubs in America, from transaction to transformation, it's going on right now because many of our gentlemen's clubs are seeing, they're closing locations. And it's not just because of Karens in the neighborhood thinking that strip clubs are unsavory places. No, it's because there's a wide variety of ways for a gentleman or a lady to interact with the unclothed. And yes, and you can do it at home, all alone, hopefully with the blinds closed. That's a good one. Well, in the gentlemen's club of tomorrow, there will be the opportunity for virtual reality. Yeah, instead of just interacting with a live lady, you'll go in there and yeah, you can see a live lady, but a lot of times that live lady will be on VO. Yeah, and how these clubs will be, reorganized and decorated, I don't know. According to DieHappyTonight.com, the strip clubs are not going to disappear, but they are going to thrive as they evolve. The future of strip clubs is not about better bottle service. It's about creating spaces where both the performer and the guest are invited into, well, a deeper embodiment. It's called the erotic renaissance. And we are witnessing a cultural rebirth. High tech in your gentlemen's clubs. See, the long-time economic window on this is that it allowed a gentleman to have a fairly innocent interaction with a naked lady that they weren't married to or dating. Perhaps it got them a little revved up, so when they got home, they could go and give their spouse a night they couldn't forget. Right now, in marketing of gentlemen's clubs, they're soul-level inquiries, and the answers became a living, breathing experiment. Yeah. Socially conscious gentlemen's clubs? Could be. That's where we're at. A sanctuary, a stage, where performance becomes a prayer, an erotic, elevated art. Yeah, that's great. But the end game is to see naked ladies. Never forget that. You can use all this fancy mumbo-jumbo lingo, but I like the idea of seeing a naked lady in person, having a personal interaction, telling a bad joke, and letting her giggle as you give her $10. Every man deserves that. Every man. Sometimes they don't get it at home. That's why these go out. So wives, if you don't want your gentleman going to the gentleman's club, entertain them. Laugh at their jokes. Give them a little show. Make them happy that they've got a wife like you. And if you put a pole in the living room or in the bedroom, even better yet, and do that type of stuff on it, I think it's a win. Win for your marriage and a win for society. From the champagne room, wearing goggles. I'm Velo Hool, Strippers on the Loose, Walter Sterling, The Other Side of Midnight, Red Apple Audio Network.
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3: 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This is the best, biggest all-night show in American radio. And the best thing about it is you and I get to talk. It's why I do it. I'm not just going to sit here for 4 hours and ramble. No, I'm going to sit here for 4 hours and ramble with you. At 800-848-9224, 800-848-9222. Did I say four? Yes, I did. Let's do it right. 800-848-9222. And I look forward to speaking with you. We have a lot going on. We're going to go over more conspiracies. I'd like to know how you feel about the Charlie Kirk murder. Explanation. I don't believe it for 1 second. I saw that murder. You saw that murder. The video is now suddenly amazingly difficult to find. The death certificate, nowhere to be found. Cause of death nowhere to be found. Video of the body being moved into the back of a van, not into an ambulance. Do you realize that? That after he was shot, he was moved into the back of a van, not into an ambulance. And everything at that murder scene was taken down immediately. There was no preservation of the crime scene. No preservation of the crime scene. That's always suspicious, isn't it? Like JonBenet Ramsey, no preservation of that crime scene. That's when you go, what? Even bad cop shows on TV. No, don't touch the crime scenes. Don't pollute it. Stay far away from it. Okay, I got that. Why didn't they do that for Charlie Kirk? I think there's a lot more to it. And I'd give you a definition of what I'm sure happened. But I keep every day that I go, okay, this is what happened, this is what happened, the more evidence comes out. More evidence comes out, and none of it makes sense. No, I don't believe Charlie Kirk's wife plotted his murder. No. But I do believe it's possible that he's alive and that it was a fake death to protect him. How do you feel? Walter Sterling, Other Side of Midnight, Red Apple Audio Networks.
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6: Plattner drops out. I'm Sue Guzman, Fox News. Democrat Graham Plattner withdrawing from a crucial Maine Senate race after a rape allegation. Story from Fox's Kristen Goodwin.
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8: We are suspending campaign operations.
7: The 41-year-old oyster farmer and Marine veteran locked in the Democratic nomination to go up against incumbent GOP Senator Susan Collins in November. But he's faced a slew of controversies, including an accusation from a former girlfriend that he sexually assaulted her, which he denies.
8: The things that have been claimed did not happen.
7: Plattner says the decision to withdraw from the race is not an admission of guilt and addressed the Democratic scramble to replace him.
8: It needs to be driven not from back rooms, but by the will of the people.
7: Maine's Democratic Party announced it will hold a convention to select a new candidate. Kristen Goodwin, Fox News.
6: The party must choose a new nominee by July 27th. U.S. forces striking some 90 targets in Iran during the latest military operation. Fox's Mike Tobin.
9: Central Command confirms that another round of airstrikes is underway in Iran. Quote, to further degrade Iran's ability to interfere with the freedom of navigation in the Strait of Hormuz. The president indicated that he had just lost his patience with his Iranian counterparts.
10: They're cuckoo. There's something wrong with these people. And for 47 years, they've been the bully of the Middle East, and they're not the bully anymore.
9: CENTCOM says the U.S. now has 20 warships in the region, two carrier strike groups.
6: CENTCOM says the strikes are now complete. Oil prices climbed Thursday after the U.S.'s latest round of strikes. And Palm Beach International Airport's getting a new name. The President Donald J. Trump International Airport includes a new navy blue sign with white lettering proclaiming the change. And also this week, a bridge along Interstate 40 through East Tennessee and the town of Dandridge will bear the president's name. 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
6: A video testimony from Lance Twiggs, a former lover of suspected Charlie Kirk assassin Tyler Robinson, is going to be played in court today as a week-long hearing nears its end. Details from Fox's Claudia Cowan.
12: Twiggs sat down with investigators and prosecutors on April 20th and has been keeping a low profile. Now, the defense successfully fought to get some parts of this video edited out before it is played, specifically where Twiggs relays Robinson's words that could be taken as confessions. The court also saw video of Robinson at the Washington County Sheriff's Department in the early morning hours of September 12th. That is where he surrendered with the help of his parents 2 days after Charlie Kirk was killed. Robinson's parents have been in the courtroom every day this week, as has Charlie Kirk's widow.
6: The full video expected to show Twiggs discussing texts, chat logs, also a note that the defense said prosecutors and the public would consider a confession from Robinson. Southern Poverty Law Center pleading not guilty to federal charges that it defrauded donors, not disclosing that some of the money was being used to pay informants in extremist organizations.
13: It's a new indictment adding details to charges first announced in April. The Justice Department accuses the Southern Poverty Law Center of using more than $4 million in donations to fund, through informants, extremist groups it claims to be fighting, a cause the donors thought they were supporting. Prosecutors say some of the money was used for recruiting new members and for buying new Ku Klux Klan robes and materials for cross-burning ceremonies. The SPLC denies wrongdoing and says the informant program provided critical intelligence regularly shared with law enforcement. It says it's being targeted is a perceived political enemy of President Trump. The case is scheduled to go to trial in October. Chris Foster, Fox News.
6: President Trump posted on Truth Social that he plans to ask the Supreme Court to rehear the case challenging his executive order ending birthright citizenship. Last month, the court rejected his attempt to restrict it. Also, last time the court agreed to rehear a case was 1965. I'm Sue Guzman. This is Fox News.
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1: Ernest, welcome to the other side of midnight, 800-848-9222. Ernest, welcome to the big show.
2: Good morning.
1: Good morning, Ernest.
2: Theory,
1: yes.
2: The one conspiracy theory that I've never heard anybody speak of or delve into is the death of Antonin Scalia, Supreme Court Justice.
1: His death was very
2: controversial.
1: Yes, he was found lying on his bed, which was neat as a pin. He hadn't been shuffling around or looking like he was in pain. He was just perfectly laid out on a bed that was perfectly neat. The man did not look like he died. He looked like he was placed there. Isn't that right, Ernest? What else do you know?
2: Yes. Yes, and there's no fingerprints to be found. His luggage wasn't touched, and Obama hated his guts. Him and Obama were mortal enemies. And then that had a lot to do with it, I strongly believe.
1: Why were they mortal enemies? That I don't remember. Why were they mortal enemies?
2: Because he went by the Constitution. He was strictly by the book. And there was no shenanigans. And Obama was trying to override and pass legislation and run ruckshot. And he wasn't going to have it.
1: I believe that. And I believe that. Whenever you see somebody who's at political odds with a powerful person, Hillary Clinton, for example, and then there are a mess of deaths around them, it always has to be looked at suspiciously. Even if that person had nothing to do with the person's death, even if the big, powerful person, big, powerful people are powerful. Why? Because people follow them. And there may be rabid supporters of a given individual, especially in politics, who doesn't want to hear a different point of view. I believe that is often the case with Hillary Clinton's friends. I don't think that she ordered the murder of anybody. I believe that she was surrounded by people who would have been happy to kill for her. Does that make sense?
2: Absolutely.
1: What else do you know tonight, Ernest? What's life like in Connecticut? Any trouble? Are there any problems on the turnpike?
2: No, 95 is fairly quiet tonight. Weather's good. Slightly overcast. Stars shining. No rain. No wind. Nice. Good
1: weather. This is the best time of day to be awake, isn't it, Ernest? This is when we are supposed to be awake and supposed to be alive.
2: I strongly believe you have to be cut from a certain cloth to work this shift. Not everybody can do it.
1: No, and that's why you and I are special, and we need to stay in touch with each other. We need to be honest with each other, and I thank you very much for your call. 800-848-9222. 800-848-9222. There was something I wanted to share with you that I absolutely adore. Give me one second here. If I was a real talk show host, I would have all this ready. But, you know, why bother? Why do that when you and I can just have a conversation as opposed to like other talk shows always yelling? Listen, we're alone. You're alone. I'm alone. Being comfortable alone is a superpower. Eating alone, movies alone, travel alone. Most people need constant companion. I love to travel alone. It is such a pain in the neck. I love to go grocery shopping alone. It is such a pain to go grocery shopping with you, to travel with you, no fun. Most people are afraid of their own thoughts, but solitude is where you meet yourself, where clarity lives, where peace exists. If you can't be alone, you'll accept anyone. Master solitude, and then you choose your company. If you don't need to be with anybody, if it isn't, oh my God, I'm alone, I can't stand being alone, you're going to settle and you're going to get a divorce or you're going to break up or it's going to be ugly. Nothing good will come from it. I believe that you and I are the happiest because we are happy alone. There may be people that I like. It's a short list, but there may be people that I like and I don't mind being with, that I find interesting. But that's in either short bursts, medium bursts, or long bursts. But it's not permanent bursts. Even if I'm crazy about somebody, I need a break. And that has nothing to do with that person. And that's where it gets tricky. The other person may not be like us at all. And they don't understand what the problem is. Well, there is no problem. I'm wired differently. As a midnight misfit, I think we're both wired differently. And that means that we need time alone to recover, to recoup, to get our energy. Our energy, our batteries are recharged in solitude. I believe there are a lot of other pieces to this. 10% of America is left-handed. 11% of America is nocturnal. There may be a cause and effect. I also happen to be flat-footed. And then I saw on Facebook that there's another group, yet another Facebook group that I belong to called Accessory Naviculars. An accessory, it's the weirdest group. An accessory navicular is an extra bone in the foot. We got an extra bone in our foot. Or as my orthopedic doctor said, you have a monkey bone. You have a monkey bone. Now, fortunately, I was old enough to hear that. If I had been 13 or 14 and the doctor said, you have a monkey bone, might not have been good. It was hard enough to go to phys ed, to be told randomly, I also have a monkey bone. Very difficult for a young person to hear. An accessory navicular bone is a little bone above your arch, and it sticks out. You think there's an ankle there, but people have a little bone that sticks out from an ankle and an extra bone. Now, what does that do? Usually it hurts, and it keeps the arch flat. It's a whole package deal. Brian, welcome to the other side of midnight with Walter Sterling at 800-848-9222. Hey, Brian.
3: Hey, man, what's going on?
1: Good to hear from you, Brian.
3: Good to hear from you, man. You just said for someone to call up. I figured you wanted the yap. I didn't know what you wanted to talk about. I'm going to leave it up to you.
1: What do you want to talk about?
3: Oh, I thought you were searching for something to talk about. I was like, all right, I'm going to call, and you can ask me a question, and then we can have a conversation. I'm a bartender, so I can talk just about anything.
1: Yes, we can talk about things. Here's what we can talk about. If you're at a bar, and there's a pretty girl down there, in your experience, what is the dumbest thing you can do?
3: As the bartender, as a patron, like
1: as a patron, let me explain it. If you're a patron at a bar, and you've seen this 100 times, and you're interested in meeting that girl, what is the dumbest thing a guy can do?
3: Honestly, I would say walk directly up to her and try to like do some corny little joke. You're better off making yourself known a little bit further away. By making other people laugh, make yourself interested, make you more interesting, and so start paying attention to, and then ever so easily go and talk to her. But pay no mind, like the guys who win at bars, I swear to God, is over and over again, who get hit on more than anybody else by the most gorgeous women, are the guys who recently got married, because they have they're not out trying to meet a chick. They're enjoying time with their friends, and they're laughing, and they're the life of their group. And all of a sudden, those gorgeous women are attracted to him because she's not really paying attention to her. It's the weirdest thing, but it happens over and over again. So for a single guy, I would suggest pretend like you just got married and be funny with your friends. And I don't know, drive a McLaren. Those are your two options.
1: I know, but it's so difficult to explain to somebody down the bar that you have a McLaren, as I know you do. I'm kidding. As a bartender, you're standing there, you've had three drinks, it's up to a $35 tab. What is the appropriate tip?
3: So an appropriate tip, $35. I mean, throw the guy like $5, I would say. If the bartender wasn't really paying attention to you, $2 to $3. if he was fantastic, then it's whatever you want to give. I don't know. As far as tipping goes, I try to just make everyone enjoy themselves, and you know, if you can afford to tip me, that's great. If you can't, everybody deserves a night out, so enjoy the night and just, you know, enjoy the night. Just don't tip 8 cents. Don't cinch it up and be done with that. That'll anger any bartender if you're only giving a couple cents.
1: Change is a bad idea.
3: I think so.
1: Yeah.
3: Well, I mean, in life it's good, but not as coins. Coins are terrible.
1: What is the hot topic at the bar tonight? Were you working tonight?
3: I was covering for someone tonight, and everyone was all upset about America with the with the FIFA, which was kind of funny.
1: Listen, that was the stupidest thing. We're not a soccer people. We're not soccer people. It was an enormous waste of energy and time on our part. We're baseball people. We're football people. We're Taylor Swift's marriage people. I can't imagine anybody at your bar actually talking about FIFA. Were they really?
3: Yeah, they actually were. And it was kind of like a letdown. But, yes, mostly it's baseball. So I bartend in Rockland County, and this is New York Yankee territory. I'm a Mets fan, but up here it's all Yankees. So, Yankees is really nothing to talk about right now. I mean, they're not doing that well. Now they're the Mets. But.
1: Yeah, but listen, Brian, when you just said you're a Mets fan, there was a moment of silence here because I felt so bad for you.
3: No. Every day is fine for me. If they win, it's just a better day. I'm also a Jets fan, so I'm never really actually upset. You know what I mean? Like, if the Jets win on a Sunday, that's a good day, but if not, it's just a Sunday, man. Who cares?
1: Do you think that Taylor Swift's wedding is a lavender wedding?
3: Honestly, I got no answer for that because I don't really care about Taylor Swift. I'm sure she's a sweet woman and she's married to that, you know, Kelsey, but it had zero impact on my life.
1: Exactly. Brian? I appreciate your listening. You just got out of work, didn't you?
3: Yeah, man. I'm driving home right now.
1: I appreciate that.
3: I listen to you a lot, and thank you. And you were yapping about like ankle bones and stuff, and I'm like, all right, let me just call him and you know talk about anything. I don't care, man. I wanted to find out about you and like your family and what's going on with you. Like, what's on your brain right now?
1: Brian, what's on my brain is the following, that I wish there were more 24-hour diners because I could use a meal right about now. I have a 14-year-old who's a special needs kid. Don't feel bad about that. She's the happiest person you've ever met. But I'm always sort of thinking about her because she has a very different life than you and I could have. I'd be bad for your business. I don't think I've had a drink in 35 years. And I have a sister-in-law who annoys me and a brother-in-law who really annoys me. And you're listening to the Red Apple Audio Network. The show is The Other Side of Midnight with Walter Sterling.
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5: July 1869, John Roebling begins his survey work for his planned bridge over the East River to connect Brooklyn and Manhattan. But then a ferry boat hit the timber piling where Roebling was standing, and the impact crushed his toes of his right foot. He refused conventional medical treatment, and days later, Roebling was dead. Then it was decision time for his 31-year-old son, Washington Roebling, and he did indeed decide to continue his father's work. 3 years later, disaster struck again. The younger Roebling became mostly incapacitated by the condition known as the bends, which happens to divers when they return to the surface too quickly. And so it was decision time again. This time it was Roebling's wife, Elizabeth, who decided she would learn enough engineering to serve as Washington's direct representative on the bridge's construction. 12 years later, the Brooklyn Bridge was opened, forever changing America's largest city, the country as a whole, and the entire world.
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1: Hey, Walter Sterling. This is your cousin, Breezy. Listen, I think that it's time that you took a little break. So I'm going to play a song that I actually introduced years ago. So, Walter, hit the trail, and I'll take care of business.

hope everybody enjoyed that song. That was a lot of fun. And if you want more of that, you can join me on Saturday from 6 to 10 o'clock. Now, there's one problem right now. Where's Walter? Walter? Oh, there he is. Here's Walter.

0: I'm James Parker, and this is Florida Story.
1: Thank you. All right, for our first Florida Story, we're going to Daytona Beach, where it sounds like the Benny Hill theme. It must be playing over a loudspeaker somewhere. There's a dude on a motorcycle, and it has a trailer, like a little trailer hitch with a two-wheel trailer, and he's toting some stuff. He's headed toward a drawbridge, and he kind of notices, hey, that's weird. The bridge is going up. And then I guess, I don't know, maybe he's farsighted or something. He notices the little traffic gate, the arm, the safety arm that comes down is right in front of him. So he tries to hit the brakes, but he notices it too late. So it knocks him off the motorcycle. It just clotheslines him off. However, the motorcycle keeps going. It would usually fall over, but the trailer's sort of balancing it. So it just keeps going. And as the drawbridge is going up, this motorcycle, this unmanned motorcycle, is just driving itself. And you're thinking, oh my goodness, is it going to be able to like launch and cross it? But it starts to lose a little bit of speed as the drawbridge gets high. And so then it just kind of tumbles over the edge, but the trailer doesn't. So it's caught there. And on the motorcycle is just hanging from the drawbridge, and the trailer is keeping it from going into the river below. The driver himself not hurt, which I'm surprised, because in like the last 4 months, I think I've told you about two different people dying on a drawbridge in Florida. So it could have been worse. Hold my beer.
2: Wait. Hold my beer.
1: Hold my beer.
3: Hold my beer.
1: For our next Florida story, we go to Pasco County, where Pasco deputies are warning of a new drug that's 20 times deadlier than fentanyl. I know. It sounds like the Florida stories guy's making things up. Fine. Don't listen to me. WFLA.
4: A warning from Florida's attorney general about a new deadly synthetic opioid commonly referred to as ISO.
5: And this stuff is a killer, and not just for those who take it. It's said to be so strong you can die from touching it or breathing it in.
1: Now, doesn't that sound a little sensational? Like, what's in your kitchen that could kill your kids? Yeah, a drug that's so deadly you can die just by standing next to it. I'm a little skeptical here. You could die if someone's on it and you smell their farts. If anybody can handle it, Florida can. Y'all calm down. Hold my beer.
2: Hold my beer.
1: Hold my beer.
3: Hold my beer.
1: For our next Florida story, we're going to Jacksonville, Florida, where a 37-year-old Florida man keeps coming into this pawn shop and selling them stuff that they can turn around and sell and make a little bit of money on. But he's been doing it an awful lot. And the goods that he's selling don't look used. They still look like they're fully sealed and in the box. They raise a red flag, cops look into him, and yeah, this is a guy who goes and shoplifts from the Home Depot and then sells it at pawn shops. They recovered 18,000 worth of items that were stolen at the Home Depot already at his apartment. You know, I knew a guy who did this, and he wound up in jail too, so not a big shocker there. Hold my beer.
2: Wait. Hold my beer.
1: What? Hold my beer.
3: Hold my beer.
1: For our next Florida story, we have a 40-year-old Florida woman who's being charged with battery for shooting her neighbor in the face with a squirt gun. Now, you're probably wondering, what's the catch, James? I don't know. I just think it's weird. She doesn't like her neighbor. She doesn't like the fact she wants her neighbor to move. And so every time she walks past her house, she squirts her with a squirt gun. It didn't tell me what kind of squirt gun. I assume that it's not filled with anything like a bodily fluid or something gross or battery acid or anything. I think she's just squirting water on it. But, you know, you kind of wonder, is that illegal? And in Florida, they will charge you with battery if you're squirting someone in the face with a squirt gun and, you know, they're not like an active participant in it. That is a thing. And that is a thing you learned from St. Petersburg, Florida. Hold my beer.
2: Wait. Hold my beer.
1: What? Hold my beer.
6: WGN in Chicago.
3: Beer. What
1: is it? For our next Florida story, I've never been here before. Oldsmar. This is its first entry. What we have is a 47-year-old Florida man, and he is on the front lawn of someone's townhouse, naked from the waist down. In one hand, he has a pickle. In the other hand, he has his pickle, and he's going to town with both. They suspect drugs were involved, but still, like, what kind of... I don't know. I'm not into hard drugs or really pickles, but isn't that kind of big? Hold my beer.
2: Wait. Hold my beer.
3: What?
1: Hold my beer.
3: Hold my beer.
1: For our next Florida story, I thought we'd end with something fun here. We have a Florida man who has pleaded guilty to violating the Lacey Act. The Lacey Act says it's illegal to import, export, transport, sell, receive, acquire, or purchase any wildlife that were taken, possessed, transported, or sold in violation of any law, regulation of any state or the United States. And just to break it down in how you and I talk to each other, what it means is right now there's some guy in prison in Florida. And the dude next to him goes, what are you in for? He says, because I sold a monkey to Chris Brown. Yeah, and that's actually how he got busted. Chris Brown had a monkey, and PETA's like, where'd Chris Brown get that monkey? And so they sort of traced it down. PETA handed off their info to the U.S. Department of Justice, and this guy may be going to prison for up to 8 total years. I doubt he'll get all that. That just goes to show you, these monkeys ain't loyal.
2: Wait. Hold my beer.
7: Hold my beer.
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6: Jacob, Rockland, the other side of midnight, congratulations.
11: Yeah, hi, Walter.
6: Hey.
11: You were talking about lefties and people who are nocturnal and flat-footed.
6: You're on a speakerphone?
11: No, I think I'm just in a place with echo. 1 second.
6: You're right. You are in a place with echo. I want to be able to hear the valuable thing you're about to say.
11: Better now?
6: No, but go ahead.
11: Yeah, so I happen to be also lefty and flat-footed.
6: Yes.
11: And I guess I'm nocturnal if I'm talking to you.
6: Exactly. How does that feel?
11: And I want... That feels good. So I wanted to add one more thing. I'm curious if you're also that. Are you the oldest in your family?
6: What a good question. Yes, I am. Are you?
11: Yeah.
6: How interesting. Yes. Are you the oldest, not just in your family, but of all the cousins?
11: On my mom's side, I'm the third oldest cousin.
6: Got it. I'm the oldest of all the cousins, and I'm the oldest in my family. And it's an interesting position to be the oldest in the family, because there's been a lot of studies about birth order, and we are different, and we do have a different worldview, and we tend to be a little more responsible, and we tend to be a little more in charge and a little more neurotic.
11: We are, right.
6: Exactly.
11: No, I could tell. I'm in college now, so on the first day I went over to all my roommates and I told them, I'm going to tell you if you're the oldest or not, and I got them all right.
6: Excellent. Where are you going to college?
11: So it's a Jewish college in Muncie, New York.
6: And are you in a Jewish college for a particular reason or just because you're Jewish?
11: Because I'm Jewish.
6: Got it. And you're comfortable and they're doing a good job. You're getting the education you deserve.
11: I guess if I would be sleeping now, I probably would, but yeah.
6: What year are you in? What year are you in, my friend?
11: Second year.
6: That's great. I wish you a great career. I want updates. I want to know how you're doing on your midterms, your finals, and whether or not you're going to graduate. Keep us informed as you go through, okay?
11: Okay, thank you. Have a good night.
6: Jacob, thank you. Brandon, Chicago, welcome to the other side of midnight. Hi.
12: Hey, Walter, thanks for taking my call, man. I was looking to be part of the media.
6: Do you want a jingle that says you're part of the media? We could find you that jingle. Go ahead and

0: like history of, murking a gun or anything like that and pulled that off. I don't know, it's just kind of hard to believe. And you were talking about Erica and how she used to, she was a pageant girl. And they talk about how, the MK Ultra studies, they went to pageant schools and kind of recruited these girls because they would be a little bit easier to have mind control on. And just kind of find it weird that how she, is the one associated with Charlie.
1: I didn't realize that MK Ultra recruited out of pageant girl land. I believe that. It's a very different world. They look normal, they talk normal, but they can persuade you like nobody else's business, because their career, their success depends on persuading you in 5 seconds. It's quite a skill. But as a result, they're pathological. They're sociopaths.
0: And then on the weather modification thing, have you noticed, like, when storms come through that these, like, thunders sound, like, obnoxiously loud? Like, I've never heard thunders this loud ever before in my life. And, people want to say, so go ahead.
1: I also believe the contrails from the airplanes are planting seeds, they're changing weather, they are doing tests on crops and on us.
0: It's been going on for history. There was like the our military was doing studies during the Vietnam War on the hurricane studies, like called Operation Popeye. I think Storm Fury is cloud seeding operation studies. So I mean, this has been going on for a long time, and I could see somebody's hand having control with our weather. And then, since you're in New York, that Titan Point building that's down there, I know it's only like 3 miles away from, the building that's collapsed. But I heard like people coming out of manwells and stuff. People have been seen coming out of
1: Yes.
0: manholes
1: Yes,
0: in the
1: it's the
0: ground.
1: weirdest thing. There have been all these reports and all this video, lots of video, of strange people coming out of manholes, and then the police saying we're investigating, and no answer. It would seem to me, Walter Sterling, Brandon, that the easiest thing for the New York City police to investigate it and get an answer on is people coming out of manholes. There they are. It's a defined space. It's a finite space. There they are. They're caught. Okay, what are they doing? We're pay no attention to this. We're investigating. What do you mean you're investigating? That's a 2 second interrogation to get that answer.
0: I just think that, with that building Titan Point, that the country knows a lot of what's going on in this country, and it just sucks that they're not more transparent with the people of this country.
1: I totally agree. By the way, just to be clear, that building has not collapsed yet. There are three or four girders in the building that have bent and almost cracked. And I wonder about those girders. Are they were they made in China? That's what I'd like to know. Were those made in China, those steel beams? Like to hear the answer to that. Brandon, thanks for the call. 800-848-9222. 800-848-9222. 42nd Street in Manhattan, there's a building where three or four of the steel beams have bent. These are beams that don't bend. The only reason they would bend is if they were installed improperly or they were manufactured impossibly wrong, just wrong, right? Now, the building's not about to collapse. It's three or four beams in a building with hundreds of beams that keep it supported. The one thing New Yorkers know how to do is how to build skyscrapers. The likelihood of that collapsing, very bad. But I'd like to know how they bent. How did they bend? They're practically bent. These are the big, thick, heavy steel beams. We never hear about them bending or collapsing. I'd like to know, where were they manufactured? Who put them in? 42nd Street, not an obscure place. It would be fascinating to see it collapse. I know there's a part of you that wants to see it collapse, as long as nobody gets hurt. Tom, welcome to the other side of midnight with Walter Sterling. Hi.
2: Good morning. I was going to bring up a topic from earlier on, if that's okay.

0: Whatever you want, Tom, it's your show.
1: Well, the thing about the suicide, I remember seeing a program a long time ago where there was this group of people that had committed suicide, but they, this particular group had survived. And when they got, you know, got themselves together and, you know, they were okay to talk to, they all admitted that they regretted doing what they did. Isn't that something?
0: I'm glad to hear that they regretted it. I'm sure other people who saw that special got the message, hopefully were able to internalize it. But consider the possibility that if you were at the point of wanting to take your own life, there is no amount of logic that's going to prevent that from happening. It is the most illogical thing. No matter what you're going through, Tom, no matter what you're going through, others have gone through it as well and did not take their own life. They got through it. Other people did not take drugs. Other people did not get drunk. Other people did not take their own life. No matter what you're going through, there's an example, there's a model of how to get through it. But if you're at that point of desperation, if you're at that point of depression, you're not going to seek a logical, intellectual answer. But I'm glad you brought it up. I'm glad you shared that information. It's a fascinating and tragic thing to study. Tom, you're a good listener and a good friend. Thank you very much for calling. Walter Sterling, has this been an what have we learned tonight? What have we learned? We have learned that we don't believe the Charlie Kirk explanation at all. We have learned that being alone is just fine. There is nothing wrong with it. Being an introvert is magical. It's our superpower. Our superpower is the ability to be alone and be good with it. That's our superpower. We learned that Millie Alcock is the best Supergirl possible. Cute as hell. I have no idea why that movie has not been spectacular. I saw it. I loved it. We learned that Raymond S. Of Woodhaven, New York, got Hostess Orange Cupcakes at Stop and Shop. Only things better are Joyva Jelly Rings and Marshmallow Twists. We've learned that the Hostess Orange Cupcakes are magnificent, according to Ray S. of Woodhaven. And we've learned that Michael L. believes that Kathy O'Brien was an MK Ultra victim and was hunted by rich and powerful men in wooded areas, and that I'm supposed to get her as a guest. And for gosh sakes, where is Christina Mariani? Christina Mariani, Marianni, a brilliant stand-up comic that needs to be on this show for at least an hour to talk about her life and her career, and she's funny as hell. Christina Mariani, I hope your manager, friends, a person who knows you connects us. I want you on the other side of midnight because everything you say is crazy and hysterical and belongs on the other side of midnight. That's how I feel. That's how I feel. I want to thank Pete. No, I want to thank Ian. And I want to thank Matt. Matt, who does such a great job for us tonight. Walter Sterling, The Other Side of Midnight, Red Apple Audio Networks.
2: The Other Side of Midnight with Walter Sterling. This is Moving America. Here's Jake Novak.
3: It should be obvious to everyone that all vehicles are getting bigger. And there's a price for that. Researchers claim that if today's growth trajectory continues through 2040, we're going to have fewer parking spaces, some older bridges and tunnels will become more dangerous to navigate, and pedestrians will be more in danger. They call it car spreading, and this is a problem in Europe too. And you know what the European governments do when they see something they don't like? They tax the heck out of it. Britain is considering a $13 per kilogram for every car weighing more than 3,500 pounds. but there will be an additional 1,000-pound ceiling for EVs. France is already doing this. SUVs there are taxed 20 times the amount as they are in the UK, and in some cases, nearly double the cost of the vehicle to consumers. You can bet some of our members of Congress will be pushing for this here, too. Do they have Ozempic for cars? With Movin' America, I'm Jake Novak.
2: This is Moving America.
4: Market indicators are suggesting that the stock market is due for a correction or even a crash. This is Steve Burton, president of Equity One and Scale to Sell. Some billionaire investors are comparing this stock market to the one in 2000 when the dot-com bubble started to burst. Others are highly concerned about our country's $39 trillion in debt. 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

0: Midnight. Ross Coldheart is live in Sydney, Australia.
1: So a lot's been happening, Walter, and I know a lot of people are being trying to put a stake through the heart of the whole UAP UFO subject, but it's the vampire. It will not die. And we've got new stuff coming in like a torrent, like a fire hose. I don't quite know where to start, but I'll tell you all about Representative Anna Paulina Luna, whom I have decided, since I met her in person a couple of weeks ago, is an absolutely delightful human being. She's got the cutest little boy who played in the corridors of Congress while we spoke. Anyway, she's just spoken out on the Glenn Beck show about the fact that she knows something that she feels the American public should know that is not yet public. And she said, quote, "There will be an announcement soon on one other kind of factor to all this." This is in reference to the UAP UFO issue. "I think it'll be just kind of to give her an assurance that people will understand the phenomenon is real. For the most part, everything that we've been able to discuss in a SCIF, that's a secure compartmented information facility, which is a secret room where you listen to secrets, we can now talk about publicly. What I will say," she says, "is without a doubt, the phenomenon is real." So she said that about 5 or 6 days ago now. And what's interesting is there's a lot of speculation about claims being made by a ufologist filmmaker from Britain called Mark Christopher Lee, who has yet again reared his head and claimed that President Trump is imminently, as of tomorrow, no less, going to make an announcement, as possibly as early as tomorrow, about what's called soft disclosure. And the speculation is that after the NATO summit Roswell anniversary, because it's the anniversary of the Roswell crash in New Mexico in 1947, the speculation is that the Trump White House is poised to make some sort of an announcement. Now, Walter, I wouldn't normally give this any currency at all, but the interesting thing is, in my time in Washington, I did speak to people both in and outside of the Trump administration. And it is clear that they are wrestling with a big decision, what to tell the public about the UFO mystery. And I've spoken to religious pastors who were flown to the White House to have secret meetings with very senior people there to discuss the possible ontological shock caused by Big D disclosure. And this all follows with another comment that's been made by a friend of mine, Lou Elizondo, who's the guy who went public from within the Defense Department right back in 2017 when he spoke to the New York Times and revealed all about the fact that there'd been a secret program investigating UAPs. And Lou's a good guy. I like him. I don't think he's telling the full story about his previous roles in the Defense Department, but he's been doing a lot of interviews in the last few days, and one of them has really rocked a lot of people because he's basically admitted, quote, "Imagery exists showing large monolithic structures, artificial monoliths on the moon's surface, the lunar surface, with unnatural, perfect right-angled cuts and corners, making them appear clearly artificial." He also talked about some related Apollo moon mission era photographs, including triangular vehicles and objects. He talked about how those have been recently released by NASA in the tranche of released videos that you and I have spoken about. But he then went on to say that there are as yet unreleased photographs showing these monolithic artificial looking structures on the moon that are still classified. And Lou suggested these or similar images may be released soon and that we might start seeing photographs like this. And I wouldn't be surprised at all, knowing the timing of the recent releases that have been made by the Department of War, the Department of Defense, I wouldn't be surprised at all if it came as recently as next Friday, this coming Friday. We know that there's been a lot of Apollo moon missions where sources have indicated, including some astronauts, that the moon is or was perhaps of particular interest by something or someone else other than us. And I wouldn't be surprised at all if there was to be a disclosure that this might be what they reveal, that there's suddenly been a realization that there is something to be seen and known about relating to the moon. And you and I have talked about this before, Walter, that, you know, frankly, it's pretty blooming obvious that astronauts have seen stuff. Edgar Mitchell, the Apollo 14 astronaut, openly talked about the fact that he was followed, he believed, in the Apollo command module out and back from the moon, and that they were surveilled on the lunar surface, he believed. Other astronauts have made similar concessions. So there is growing speculation, but I refuse to get excited, my friend, about the possibility that this might be the big reveal, that we might actually see something, possibly even in coming weeks, that reveals what the White House knows. I can tell you, I am aware that President Trump wants to disclose as much as he can, but I'm also aware that there is a very significant pushback from sections of the intelligence community and the Defense Department that, frankly, don't want you and your audience to know about this, Walter.
0: News Nation's Ross Coulthart. The evidence that they might have, to me, falls into three separate categories. Technology, aliens that are alive, and evidence that aliens were here or on the moon, hard evidence, there are other beings. Which category do you think they're most afraid of releasing? Because they finally have admitted there's material that they can't identify. There is information that they're working to figure out what to release. What is it that you think they are most afraid to release?
1: We have an immortal saying in my line of work, Walter, investigative journalism, which is always assume a screw-up. I actually use a more impolite term in impolite company. Always assume a screw-up before a conspiracy. And I actually think it's as simple as they've told so many lies, committed so many crimes, pushed people out of windows, probably murdered James Forrestal. I suspect they murdered JFK. I can't prove it, of course, and everybody will accuse me of being subjective as a journalist for saying that, but I do think there's an overwhelming body of evidence that an appalling litany of crimes have been committed in the past 4 or 5 decades to conceal this secret. Most recently, with at least some of the missing scientists that we've talked about previously. And I think it's as simple as there's a bunch of A-type blokes in uniform, stiffs, who can't bring themselves to admit they've been lying to the public for years, and so they resort to national security, and they mumble that in their sleep to convince themselves that that's the reason why they're doing this, because they're really patriots, when in fact they're committing egregious crimes against the American taxpayer. Trillions, I suspect, of your dollars and the people listening to this have been spent on a program that has been kept secret from the American taxpayer. I think massive amounts of money. If you go right back to the era of Donald Rumsfeld, shortly before 9/11, there was that moment at a press conference, literally the very afternoon before the 9/11 incident happened, where he admitted, and it kind of got lost in the wash the next day because of what happened, $2.3 trillion, that's trillion with a T, was not accounted for in audits of the Defense Department. They couldn't account for $2.3 trillion. Now, you can't tell me that that doesn't mean that there are bridges that aren't being built, roads, hospitals, schools, essential programs that good Americans need to keep their country running that have been denied them because certain A-type blokes sitting in a skiff somewhere have decided that it's more important to spend money on trying to reverse engineer non-human technology so that we can build a bigger, better, uglier, nastier weapon than the Ruskies or the Chinese. And frankly, the reason why this disclosure matters is because it's at the heart of democracy. It's all about making sure that you Americans, God bless you, you get accountability from your government for where your money is being spent. And that's simply not happening. And I think that's the real reason why they're lying through their teeth.
0: Because it would expose year after year, decade after decade of cover-up, lying, the relationship with the American people. It makes as much sense as anything else, Ross Coulthard. Tell us about your special and about your appearances on News Nation.
1: 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Thank you very much, Walter.
0: Oh, you're brilliant. I appreciate every second you spend with us. Ross Coulthard, News Nation, Sydney, Australia. And the greatest gift that you and I can receive is a request for help.
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4: Iran again. I'm Ted Lindner, Fox News. The Pentagon Wednesday announcing a new round of powerful strikes against Iran in retaliation for attacks on three commercial vessels in the Strait of Hormuz.
5: After three tankers were struck in the Strait of Hormuz Tuesday, the U.S. revoked a license allowing Iran to sell oil as part of the Memorandum of Understanding. Before he left the NATO summit in Ankara, Turkey, President Trump said he understood the MOU is over, but that full conflict would not resume.
6: Will we go tonight? You know, normally I wouldn't tell you. I wouldn't tell you, but you know what? There's not a thing they can do about it. So the answer is probably.
5: CENTCOM then confirmed it had conducted additional strikes against Iran to, quote, further degrade their ability to threaten the freedom of navigation in the Strait of Hormuz.
4: Fox's Jessica Rosenthal. The U.S. military now says that it ended the latest round of airstrikes after hitting 90 targets. The renewed airstrikes prompting Secretary of War Pete Hegseth to cancel a visit to Israel.
7: Secretary Hegseth was reportedly set for in-person discussions with Prime Minister Benjamin Netanyahu and other officials. The cancellation was confirmed by an Israeli official not long after President Trump declared that the Memorandum of Understanding between the U.S. and Iran was over and missile attacks began again. Also said to be part of the meeting between Hegseth and Netanyahu was the potential sale of F-35 jets with stealth technology to Turkey. Netanyahu has publicly said he's against that sale. Gernal Scott, Fox News.
4: And as expected, Graham Plattner announcing he plans to withdraw from the U.S. Senate race in Maine after facing an allegation of sexual assault.
8: I think as many of you know, over the past couple days, I have faced some very serious allegations, and I just want to make it clear, this is all false. The things that have been claimed did not happen. It's not real.
4: The Maine Democrat Party expected to hold a convention to replace Plattner. 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
4: No prison time for a former Wisconsin judge convicted of obstructing ICE agents last year.
12: Former Milwaukee County Judge Hannah Dugan is spared a prison sentence, even probation, receiving only a $5,000 fine after jurors convicted her last year of obstructing federal immigration agents for helping an illegal immigrant in her court on a battery charge dodge the ICE agents. Dugan addressed the court for the first time ahead of sentencing, saying in part that she's a public servant who was just trying to do her job. Federal prosecutors sought over a year in prison for Dugan, arguing she abused the authority of her office to interfere with federal law enforcement. Jeff Manasso, Fox News.
4: Oil prices creeping up again after the U.S. and Iran exchanged a new round of attacks. Fox Business's Edward Lawrence with more details from the White House.
13: Gas prices overnight, they remain the same here in the United States, holding steady. But WTI oil prices, they are inching up. Now, it seems Iran pushed President Trump too far. So now Operation Economic Fury is being reinstated. The U.S. Treasury Department revoked licenses for other countries and companies to buy Iranian oil. There are still sanctions, strict sanctions on Iran, and all the frozen assets for Iran remain frozen. Now, the New York Federal Reserve President John Williams says that oil inflation and the economy are all connected. So if oil prices rise, that puts pressure on inflation possibly rising, which in turn could have the Federal Reserve increasing interest rates.
4: President Trump suggested that more U.S. strikes could be coming. He believes negotiators are wasting their time. And authorities in southern China saying Thursday that 39 people have died in flooding from Tropical Storm Maysak as Taiwan and China's east coast brace for another major storm expected to make landfall in the coming days. Most of the deaths related to the breach of a dam in an area east of the city of Nanning. Maysak brought record rainfall starting Saturday that breached reservoirs and stranded people for days. I'm Ted Lindner. This is Fox News.
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0: Thank you for letting me be of service to you. You know, if you're old enough, you remember the advertising campaigns for cassette tapes. And I know you're sitting there saying, what's a cassette tape? Well, think of an MP3 that you had to put in your pocket and had to put on a case and could be erased without you knowing it. But there was a time when the cassette tape was the greatest threat to musicians and recording rights fees before there was a Napster, before there was all of that. There were cassette tapes, and there was an advertising campaign for one of those cassette tapes. Is it live or is it Memorex? Well, yesterday was Memorex, and nothing on the face of this planet made me more upset. I mean, all the travails of canceled flights and everything else, nothing made me more upset than not being here 24 hours ago with you inside your radio. I know, I understand it's a metaphor, but missing these things, and maybe this is good for me. I don't it's one of those where in the 12-step programs they say admitting it is the first step. My wife, who was traveling with me and you know, really is, you know, watching over my sanity, said, maybe this is a sign, Joe, that you might be a little addicted to what you do. And I know that this is a complaint that follows me a lot of places. You're addicted to this stuff, Joe. Especially as various employers have shown me the door or the inside of courtrooms along the way. Yes, the bell came with me. What did you think? I was going to leave the bell at home. We are here in Las Vegas for Freedom Fest, brought to you by the Historic Sites Program at the Heritage Foundation, historicsites.heritage.org, and, of course, our friends at Big Ridge Guns and Archery. My complaints aside, you need to know what's going on so that we can discuss at 434-882-4217. You do text messages that way as well. U.S. military launched new strikes against Iran yesterday after President Trump declared the ceasefire agreement had collapsed following more attacks on ships going through the Strait of Hormuz. Iran, meanwhile, warned, "Don't you do that again," or words to that effect in Persian. It says it will close the Strait of Hormuz and pick up more strikes against any ships that try to violate the strait if the U.S. does that again. S&P fell 577 points yesterday, ended lower after the ceasefire announcement at the NATO summit yesterday. President Trump also said yesterday he's going to ask the Supreme Court to rehear its 5-4 decision striking down his executive order ending birthright citizenship. I will be asking for rehearing by the Supreme Court. A miscarriage of justice will destroy America if they don't change their absolutely insane decision. Vice President Vance was pandering in Milwaukee yesterday, said the Department of Labor is investigating the H-1B visa program, saying that he favors a revisiting of how it works. There are alleged abuses within the program, he said to the crowd in Milwaukee. Here's a simple principle, ladies and gentlemen. American jobs ought to go to American workers and not foreign fraudsters. President Trump also announced yesterday through social media while at the summit in Turkey that he is leaning towards restoring Turkey's ability to buy F-35 fighter jets. I haven't totally made up my mind, he said at a NATO summit with Tayyip Erdogan, the president of Turkey, but the inclination is to say, look, he's done everything. He's helped us in so many ways. And you know who else has been good to us? China. Graham Plattner said Wednesday he plans to withdraw from the U.S. Senate race in Maine after the allegations continue to pile up of sexual assaults. No word yet on what the Democratic Party will do in their race against Susan Collins. And former Wisconsin Judge Hannah Dugan was spared from prison Wednesday for helping a non-citizen sneak out the back door of her courtroom rather than face deportation. Judge fined her $5,000. Here in Las Vegas for Freedom Fest, you can follow along at freedomfest.com and go onto their social media platforms. 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especially in the Founding Fathers' homes. So please go there and take a look at historicsites.heritage.org. And Big Ridge Guns and Archery, supporting our travels here, and visit them at bigridgeguns.com to find out more about how you can defend your Second Amendment rights.
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11: Bomb, bomb, bomb, bomb, bomb, Iran. Bomb, bomb, bomb, bomb, bomb, Iran.
0: You know, somewhere there's a member of the Democratic Senate caucus, maybe Mark Warner, that's going to start some emoluments clause investigation into the Trump family's investiture into the Vince Vance back catalog. He's only doing this to make more money for his family because he owns the rights to bomb Iran. And here at Freedom Fest, where we are in Las Vegas, very libertarian. If you don't know Freedom Fest, this has been for almost the entirety of its existence a libertarian event. But it's also the place where Donald Trump kicked off his 2016 presidential campaign. He was here. I was here with the missus. We were broadcasting from Freedom Fest in 2015 with great puzzlement as Donald Trump took to the stage. And Mark Skousen, the host, said to me at the time, he said, he's a business leader. We're about business. We're about free enterprise. We're about open markets. And this guy's a businessman. So, you know, we're listening to him and he came up and he wowed the crowd. And then he comes down the escalator. And the rest is, as we say, history as it's existing around us. But what's going on in Iran, of course, is now very controversial here because a lot of people in the liberty movement say no war. And it's one of the things, and I struck on a punchline that I'm not sure I have completely developed the joke that leads up to it. But yesterday there was a welcome to Las Vegas mixer after a day's full of culture events. And I was visiting with Mike Termat's campaign staff, and then Mike came by. He's running for vice president in 2028, and we got talking as a libertarian, and he's going to join us on the program, talk about it tomorrow morning. But we were talking about libertarians and conservatives and Republicans and even just a little bit Democrats. And what makes it hard to be, especially in the libertarian movement, is many of them are what we would like to call, at least I used to as a kid, anarchists. They don't want any government at all. And this is where the libertarian political party always falls apart because, as I said to Mike Termat and his campaign staff, the trouble with anarchists is when they have to try to get a coalition together. Yes, the bell came with me. Yes, I didn't make it. Oh, don't let me forget a funny story about TSA. That's not only embarrassing to me, but illuminative a little bit. And a lot of folks here now go, really? You can do that with TSA? But the liberty movement is very anti-war. And as I said to the guy, I said, well, you're going to accuse me of being some, you know, rhino or whatever, but there is a point to having a military. And Rand Paul is here, and he was talking yesterday, and he was wrong about a couple of, well, I can't say he was wrong, and we'll get into why I think my first reaction was he was wrong, because he left out, you know, justice and law enforcement in his discussion about what we think government should be. But like J.D. Vance was pandering to the crowd in Milwaukee to get his 2028 on, I think Rand Paul was retransmitting the room, knowing he's in a room full of libertarians. He's saying, I don't think we should have any government. The problem with, as I said, the punchline, the trouble with anarchists is when they need to get a coalition together. And when you have an ideologically driven government, a theocracy, like the mullahs in Iran, who see your, even, I mean, I'd love to go to Tehran and speak to state-run media and say, you think we're an open, free society right now? We're a whole lot more open and freer than you are, but you know, let's back off this idea that we're open right now. Why don't you ask anyone who's had all of their social media connections severed because they said ivermectin, or even suggested that ivermectin might help cure COVID. Shh. Although I'm not sure what social media is doing for me these days. You know, we announce things, people, I didn't see anything. Can somebody explain to me? My social media manager has said to me that right now social media is useless. I think there's something about breasts and a mule that comes to mind in an example. But the battle with Iran right now, we struck a couple of targets. President Trump at NATO said ceasefire's done, because remember, the foreign minister keeps saying that, you know, we need to be able to toll the traffic in the Strait of Hormuz. We need to control it. This, you know, we run the whole thing, and that's not a deal breaker. And as long as they're dug in on that, and then they struck a couple of ships, so we struck them back. And I was like, oh, Trump's a warmonger. Sometimes you need to strike back against a bully. And the thing about the U.S. Constitution and guys like Rand Paul and their role here at Freedom Fest, you know, is that conscience that keeps you from becoming the playground bully. We have a checks and balances system that, when operating properly, is supposed to keep us from becoming the bully. considering the idea that, hey, maybe we could become the bully one of these days. So let's watch out for that. Let's make sure that nobody can just go out there and start shooting at people because they didn't like them or they wanted a better trade deal or something along those lines. But there's more going on here in the Iranian case. And the biggest part of it is who is in charge. Still going to be right now. And none of the parties are talking about it publicly, but that's the issue. President Trump is pressuring the president, the foreign minister, all the elected people in Iran to, you know, grow a set, basically, and stand up to the Iranian, the Islamic Revolutionary Guard Corps, who have taken over these couple of states that border the Strait of Hormuz, and they're the ones who are shooting the missiles and everything. So every time the IRGC shoots at a ship in the Strait of Hormuz, we're going to strike their targets, their military operation, but also make it clear that the president and the prime minister and all these folks elected by the Iranian people could put a stop to it by reining in the Ayatollah's private thug squad. And that's the battle in there. That's all of it in a nutshell right there. 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
15: News. I'm Sue Guzman. Maine Democratic Senate hopeful Graham Plattner withdrawing from the race after a former girlfriend accused him of rape.
16: I'm immensely proud of what we have built, and I have the utmost faith that we will continue to build, and we will continue to move towards a better future.
15: U.S. launching new airstrikes against Iran early Thursday, hitting 90 targets. Tehran responded by targeting Bahrain, Kuwait, and Qatar. Federal judge ordering President Trump to pay author E. Jean Carroll the $5.8 million owed from convictions of sexually abusing and defaming her.
17: Lawyers for President Trump say he can't pay E. Jean Carroll the $5 million civil judgment she was awarded because proceedings are still pending before the Supreme Court. The president is asking the court
15: court for a rehearing. Fox's Tanya J. Powers, America's listening to Fox News.
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21: Who's that knocking at my door? Who's that knocking at my door?
0: Really?
21: Who's that knocking at my door?
0: Is this the Graham Plattner theme? It's Barnacle Bill the Sailor. Well, and a lot of people laughed and then rolled their eyes and got disquieted when they heard me use that the first time. Tom in Arkansas 2 days ago said, "Thanks for the earworm now, Joe." But, you know, considering Graham Plattner's defense is, well, she let me in. I guess, you know, are you going to expect any better? Oh, Joe, that's not very learned, you know, whatever, it's fine. You want to ask me to be, you know, deeper thinker. Here you go. What happens now that Graham Plattner has taken his jacks and gone home? So here's the deal for Maine's Democrats. And I find this a little bit interesting. Then we'll get to you at 434-882-4217 live from Lost Wages, Nevada, where it is currently, I don't even want to tell you what hour of the morning it is, but if you're listening to us in Sacramento, you know what time it is. If you're listening to us in Provo, you know what time it is. And you know what time it is? So here's the situation. The Democratic Party yesterday of Maine held an emergency meeting on Zoom where people, most of them, put pants on before the meeting, and they all decided after harumphing to protect their phony baloney jobs, they would hold a nominating convention. Hold it. I thought nominating conventions were bad. I thought nominating conventions were the way the party in the smoke-filled room would pick their candidates. That's what I was told. Isn't that how you got Kamala Harris? Anyway, I'm picking nits. here. Maine Senate and the front runners I find interesting in this. Troy Jackson is the main president of the Maine Senate, Democrat. He ran for governor in June and lost in the primary to Hannah Pingree. Nirav Shah has expressed interest in being on the short list. He used to run the

0: not being bandied about as possible replacement, which I find to be very interesting in the state of the Democrat Party in Maine. Good morning. You're on the air with Joe. First thing this Thursday morning, for those who got kind of flummoxed by the Memorex program yesterday. But and before we go too far into the phone call, I want to thank the folks on the other end of the Mumford T. Firefly Suck It From the Sky Downlink Antennae and the Talk Media Network, who apparently record everything you and I say, much like the TSA. But in their case, they're doing it just in case everything goes cattywampus and they have to, you know, put something on there. So they had the day before, which is awkward because it really throws people into a deja vu moment. And, you know, and it's not just you. I was text messages all morning until my rolling announcements on my flagship station, came back on saying, you know, we're trapped. And it's part of the reason I'm expound on why I'm going to more and more frequently drive and or take trains to places. But that notwithstanding, to you, enough about me. Let's talk about you. What do you think of me? No, seriously, who's this?
1: Good morning, Joe. It's Joel.
0: Hey, Joel.
1: What do I think of you? I think you're great, and your program's great, and your station's great.
0: Yeah, but apparently I'm badly addicted to doing this because I was not a pleasant soul to be around between 5 a.m. and 9 a.m. Yesterday morning Eastern Daylight Time, because it was if this radio show was some sort of inebriate, I'd be going to 12 steps. Everyone around me would say, "Joe, you have a problem." I just can't do it. I just cannot be here in the morning. I don't know if it's some sort of avoidance mania or what. But I was horrible. I was horrible to be around. I have to buy flowers and chocolates for my wife, because, you know, she had to deal with my mania over not being able to get in here and chat with you guys yesterday morning. So that being said, what's on your mind today?
1: Well, I just wanted to ask a couple questions. One would be about the Libertarian Party. Okay, so they don't want war, but in the conflict that we have now, did they want nuclear annihilation? I mean, I don't understand, because that's what they're leading to, and more continued state-sponsored terrorism by Iran,
0: right,
1: you know, all around the world. So
0: okay. That's
1: one of my, and the other thing I like to say is Grant Plattner, is he the white model for, you know, as far as the Democrats not liking, you know, not putting white people first or white man, you know, the it's hard to believe he was a Marine, just like what's his name, Carville, and then, you know, I mean, Carville's a former Marine too, but I'm just wondering if they put him up there and it was a failed experiment for them.
0: Well, you know that's an interesting question, because some people have said that Graham Plattner was the cautionary tale. To me, I'd like the conversation, the cultural discord, to be, look at what, you know, these people, these lever pullers, these people who want the power over this enormous venture capital firm known as the U.S. budget. Look at what kind of people they are. Because the U.S. Constitution was built with controls over the bad people that could get elected to these offices or appointed to these offices. The control was they weren't supposed to be able to do so much. You know, before the Civil War, senators and congresspeople, I mean, they were functionaries. So was the president, really, because the federal government wasn't about all of this proactivity. And what's happened since then, as we developed this multiple trillions of dollars in debt, is we've started to, you know, like a parent who, you know, instead of loving a child, gives them money. You know, here's $50, go out and have some fun tonight. And then they hope that means the kid loves them more. It's what we're doing, this paternalism, is bankrupting us first and foremost, but it causes these corrupt people to want to

0: be in the halls of government, and especially when the political parties say, well, we know Graham Plattner's got problems, that gives us the ability to control him. That's the other part of this that Maine Democrats need to understand, is the party knew who this guy was, and right. they didn't say to him, you're disqualified. Maybe they didn't feel like it would be a good look. Maybe they thought, you know, he'd go out there and call them out on it. But if these parties are going to have this unchecked power over who gets into the Senate and the House, they act like they're the fourth and fifth branches of the U.S. constitutional government. If they're going to purport to have this powerful position, then you got to do a better job. Remember the whole Barack Obama birth certificate thing. The law of the land is the Democratic or Republican parties are supposed to vet these candidates before they go onto ballots. And I don't know if you followed the Babylon Bee, wonderful headline yesterday in the Babylon Bee, Graham Plattner, a Nazi suspends his campaign for having his image tarnished by sexual harassment charges. And that's it is. I mean, you know, okay, well, he's a Nazi. That's okay. But boy, sexual assault, we can't allow that.
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0: Thank you for letting me be of service to you live from Freedom Fest, brought to you by the Heritage Foundation and their Historic Sites program, to make sure that if you go visit some historic site, including like the Neon Graveyard here in Lost Wages, it is historically accurate, and they grade them on a scale, especially looking for woke depictions on everything there. So the phone's ringing up, but there was a second point. Joel was left as a dangling participle this morning, so let me get back to him, and then I'll get to you at 434-882-4217. Graham Plattner out in Maine, bombs dropping in Iran again, people, you know, losing their minds over it, and the left not really sure what to do, and their lack of equilibrium right now is kind of interesting, interesting for me to watch. Now, the other question you asked me about the libertarians and the war, here's the dirty little secret, is this is the problem with all of these. It's the number one. It's the problem with sloganeering in terms of political parties. Political parties cannot or should not be boiled down to a slogan. One of the reasons, we have fun with Make America Great Again. But there's some semantics to it that I'm not comfortable with, because it again infers to me that the country is what is more important than the citizens, and what we need are American citizens to be great again. And nobody wants to say that, because that's impolitic. That makes it sound like there are bad people out there. And then we'll go out and we'll chronicle all the bad people. We need American citizens to be great again. And we need their pursuit of their lives to be great again. Those are the things that need to be great. And boiling things down to a simple slogan is always how we wind up in these places. So, there are libertarians like Rand Paul who understand that we have to have a government. He was wrong. He was talking yesterday at the welcome event and said something about, we only want government to defend the nation, and that's all we should have. I'm like, well, what about justice? And I realized something. My knee-jerk reaction left me being the jerk more than the knee, because when he said that, I was like, well, hold it. What happens when somebody violates my rights? I need a justice system that will go after it. And I think in the truly libertarian sense, that is a role of the states. And you have a Supreme Court for final resolution over it. If there is an ultimate of appeal, but justice needs to be handled locally. And so I backed off. I was going to hackle up and get in Senator Paul's face over it, but I backed down. My wife grabbed my arm and said, honey, how many glasses of wine have you had? Yes. Anyway, Joel, you have a blessed morning, sir. Thank you for calling.
1: You too. All right, thank you, Jeff.
0: There's a subtext to this as well I want to get into. Yesterday was a lot about Hollywood. Dean Cain, Rob Schneider were the stars of yesterday, and Adam Carolla. It was very Hollywood, and a couple of longtime attendees here at Freedom Fest were like, what's with all the Hollywood? But Rob Schneider really boiled it down. And do we have the clip of him from yesterday? He was just doing a little roundtable with Matt Kibbe, the author of the wonderful book "Don't Hurt People and Don't Steal Their Stuff," and I want to get the clip and get to it. But first, to you at 434-882-4217, proving that we are live again this morning after my exile for a day. And at some point, I want to explain to you why First Thing Today by Joe Thomas is going to drive and or take a train somewhere if we go anywhere anymore. Good morning. You're on the air with Joe First Thing this morning. Who's this?
2: Hey, Joe, it's Clark.
0: Hey, Clark, what's on your mind, sir?
2: Well, let's see. We can sum Graham Plattner up pretty quick. let's see. Democrat Party leadership. Hey, this Graham Plattner guy, what's the deal here? Well, he's got nasty tattoos and lots of allegations about, sexual assault. Can he win? It looks like he could. He's good to go. Where are we, this Graham Platner guy? Oh, the internals don't look too good. He's got to go. So good to go to got to go with one set of internals. Now, here's the deal, Joe.
0: All right.
2: If Bernie got waterfront property and a mansion, Graham Platner's negotiating a deal right now. Make no mistake. That's happening. We'll see that he's got a new crib or something nice out of this deal before he gets out by the deadline on Monday.
0: He'll be some state official. He'll be, you know, the head of the Department of Transportation in Maine or something like that. Is that what you're saying?
2: I'm saying he'll stick in his thumb and pull out a plum, and my, what a good boy am I.
0: Isn't that part of his problem, is he kept sticking in his thumb into someone else's pie?
2: Something, yeah.
0: I'm sorry. Was that too much for you? I want to apologize for those with a sensitive constitution this morning. Hey. Lowercase C. Anyway, so, Clark, what else?
2: The alligator that they claim to believe, did you see or did you hear why she didn't come forward sooner?
0: I did see something about that. I don't have the article right in front
2: of me. She was conflicted, Joe. She was conflicted. She didn't know whether the damage politically would be worth going for her own personal satisfaction.
0: Yeah, but that's always the case of this. I mean, we watched that happen. Justin Fairfax, the former lieutenant governor of the Commonwealth of Virginia, you know, a murder-suicide at his home in Northern Virginia because of this very issue. Because, as you said, as long as the internal polling, as long as you can win an election, you're good. Our current attorney general said, I'd like to put two bullets in the head of my political opponent. You know why he didn't get bounced by his party? Because he was polling ahead. And he did. Yeah. He won. He is currently the attorney general. And he said, we should put two bullets in the head of our political opponents to get our way, to teach him a lesson, to teach him what it's like, to get him on board with gun bans and things like that. I mean, these are...
2: There that is.
0: It's who they are.
2: Have you been paying attention to this Patriot Front farce?
0: You mean the one, you know, that they were up in D.C. for the...
2: Yes, for the
0: rally? Yeah, I paid attention to it. I mean, again, these are the stories.
2: Let's look at that real quick, we
0: don't have time for real quick at this point. So hang on to the thought of the Patriot Front, because you know me. After August 12th of 2017, August 11th of 2017 here in our flagship city of Charlottesville, I get twitchy about these groups. So we'll poke around that. Plenty to get into this morning, live from Freedom Fest, brought to you by historicsites.heritage.org and bigridgeguns.com.
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5: Back at it in Iran. I'm Chris Foster, Fox News. There have been more airstrikes and more Iranian missiles fired at U.S. military sites in Kuwait, Bahrain, and Qatar.
6: CENTCOM says it hit about 90 Iranian military targets, including air defense systems, coastal surveillance assets, and missile and drone storage sites. U.S. forces say they are trying to degrade Iran's ability to attack commercial shipping in the Strait of Hormuz after Tehran hit three ships earlier this week.
5: Fox's Manon Rivera, President Trump on Air Force One.
7: They called a little while ago. They want to make a deal so badly. I just don't know if they're worthy of making a deal. I don't know that they're going to honor the deal. That's the problem.
5: He's back at the White House after a two-day NATO summit in Turkey.
8: This summit was meant to show NATO's preparing for a new reality where the U.S. takes less of a role defending Europe. But it began with President Trump criticizing some allies. Not a problem, said Secretary General Mark Rutte.
9: I truly believe in families which are able to deal with disagreements and do not try to put them under the carpet. Because you know one day it will burst out and then it's too late.
8: President Trump and Secretary General Rutte both talked about unity as the summit ended, but they emphasized that unity depends on European leaders keeping their promise to shoulder more of the burden. In Ankara, Turkey, Jonathan Savage, Fox News.
5: Maine Senate candidate Graham Plattner suspends his campaign 2 days after being accused of rape by a woman he dated 5 years ago.
10: We believe that for the movement to continue, it can't be made.
5: The Maine State Democratic Party has 2 weeks to name a replacement on the ballot to oppose Republican incumbent Susan Collins in November. Bonnie Tyler died. She was 75, the singer from Wales with one of the biggest songs of the 80s there, Total Eclipse of the Heart. 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
1: We have the weather here.
0: Oh, yes. Okay. We have the iPhone weather, ladies and gentlemen.
1: This is Weatherbug, which is better than anything else anyway. High today of 91, low of 78, partly sunny. Look for storms this afternoon. Tomorrow it's going to warm up to 94 with a low of 79. Saturday, chance of storms 88 with a low of 76. More rain on Sunday, 82 with a low of 73, but Monday, Tuesday, Wednesday, sunny and in the mid-80s next week. It's going to be lovely once we get through the weekend.
0: Yes.
1: Once our weekend is ruined.
0: Once all the schwitzing.
1: Yes.
0: The schwitzing weekend is all. Well, very nice. Jay Lee will be in a little bit. We're going to put, we'll do the news at 6:30.
1: Yes, why not?
0: I mean, we have it that ability wait. Here,
1: yeah,
0: yes.
1: Yeah, we have lots of
0: stuff. Plenty to talk about today. The main question I have for you is this. And we've got a. I got a drop when Jay Lee gets in. He can load it up. The main Democratic Party chairwoman looks like a real Karen, distancing herself from Graham Plattner's crew, who wanted to have a say and who's going to run now. But if his name is on the ballot, isn't that dangerous? Can't they just expunge him?
1: I don't know what they can do. If you listen to his recorded statement last night, he didn't say he was getting out.
0: No, he suspended. He got no money, so he suspends his campaign.
1: He actually said he intends to drop out. Intends. He's still holding them hostage. He has till Monday at 5 o'clock to get his name off there. He didn't say he was doing it. He intends to. But he's holding them for something. The rumors are, I think Clay and Buck said yesterday that it's some big job for his wife and to put him in some consulting firm.
0: Oh, for God's
1: sake. Who wants the Nazi tattoo oysterman in their consulting firm?
0: I think there were new allegations. Hell, the oysters were coming forward, for goodness sakes. You don't know what he's doing to us down here.
1: You don't
0: it's
1: eat the
0: terrible.
1: Oysters. Don't eat them.
0: Oh, my goodness. It's horrible what he does. So when the oysters started to speak up, it was all over.
1: Well, Fetterman said last night the trash has taken itself out. He's been so outspoken about this dude. I love, they're going back. Chris Coons has gone and cleansed his entire ex feed. He's gone and deleted every one of his pro Plattner stuff. It lasts forever, pal. Everybody has screenshots. We know where you were.
0: They all got fooled, and they're all going to bear the stain of this discord. I wanted the discord. I like the discord.
1: I did, too. I begged him. I actually tweeted at Graham Plattner yesterday. I said, stay strong. The people of Maine voted for you. Do not let the power elites push you out of
0: and then all the Karens are circling the wagons now. The guy that owns the Maine Brewing Company, a beer mogul, is throwing his hat in the ring. He wants it.
1: And that guy
0: Troy Jackson,
1: who looks like a mob boss. Did you see his pictures? He's a creepy.
0: Is this
1: dude.
0: The beer boss?
1: The guy throwing the bottle at women.
0: Oh, yeah. And I don't know. That's Troy Jackson.
1: That's Troy Jackson, who is sort of the anointed one, people think. But, you know, 156,000 people voted for this man. I think they should get him. He should be on the ballot. He's fair and square. He won an election, right? He won the primary. Keep him on the ballot.
0: Well, I love the fact that they're trying to throw somebody else in. She's saying it has to be transparent. What do they do?
1: They're having a convention with 600... I guess power elites there, and they're going to choose. They're going to vote on a replacement. That's their plan.
0: Is that in their own version of Robert's Rules? I mean, do they have?
1: Yes.
0: Is it a simple majority? How does
1: it
0: work?
1: I don't know. I guess they're going to have to. They're going to have to just draw it up as it goes.
0: Is it like an Iowa caucus where people show up in a gymnasium and just break out into
1: like the firehouse conventions here, maybe, which are ridiculous. The regular people of Maine spoke. They wanted the Nazi tattoo guy on the to be their candidate. I think they should get him.
0: You know, it shows the problem because they do have a masculinity problem. That men do not align with the new Democratic vision, which is essentially female. It's all female. And when they pick somebody, and they strain to pick somebody who was allegedly a vision of masculinity, it backfires on them.
1: Right. Well,
0: this guy looked the part, but any man who abuses a woman is a coward, and he's a coward, and he's not a man, and it backfired because they don't know how to pick a real man.
1: They liked his beard and the mustache. That's a sign of virility, that thick mustache and beard. They think
0: I've got low T. I got a goatee. I'm 2 minutes from picking out curtains. I'm not going to run for anything. I mean, just because you have a beard.
1: But don't you think he looked with his flannel shirts and his burly presence and the thick, bushy beard.
0: Waterman, you know, oysters.
1: Yeah, that sort of, it looks like he spent a lot of time outside because his face is all red or he's drinking
0: Booze. That's the booze. Yeah. You
1: know, well, that's the problem. The men have deserted, the real men have deserted the Democrat Party. And they're casting around the women, the wine women, saying, well, this looks like a man, Tallarico. You know, he's Beto O'Rourke, only gayer.
0: Please. You know? Yeah, I mean, he's, it's just so bad.
1: I know.
0: And Tim Walz. And
1: coach. We got a former football coach. He's coming out there and
0: can't load a shotgun.
1: Prancing around and doing his little jazz hands on the stage.
0: Yeah, there's just so much of it out there. I remember the commercial that they ran. I'm a Democrat and I rebuild carburetors. And you could see that the guy, it's not working.
1: No.
0: And they can't pick anybody. Their vetting process is horrible. So this is, whether Plattner stays in or not, it's going to bite them in a very big way.
1: Well, did you hear them? They were I think it was a radio interview because I couldn't see the guy's face. They were talking to the people who had vetted Plattner. The guy, it's like a parody of that vocal fry that the women use. You know,
0: I hate it.
1: And it was a guy saying, well, we did the best, you know, and something showed up. And I'm thinking, you just know who these people are who are vetting them. They don't care. They don't. This is an entirely different species when they're dealing with men. And they don't know what they're doing.
0: They don't know what they're doing. But they can't.
1: Maine is a very strange place. And the polls are now showing Susan Collins losing to the new guys, to Jackson, saying, yeah, go ahead and try it. He's throwing bottles at women. You know, come on. She couldn't even win a primary for governor in his own. I don't think he's going to beat her.
0: You know, a lot of people have disagreed with her, but she embodies the independence of Maine. She's an R in R only.
1: Think about who she voted for. Ketanji Brown Jackson. She voted for Sotomayor. She voted for Elena Kagan. She voted against Amy Coney Barrett.
0: For Kavanaugh. She saved Kavanaugh, did she not?
1: Yes, she did. But
0: she didn't believe the allegation against him.
1: Right, and who does?
0: Yeah, there's three people.
1: Oh, who was
0: the people that picked Graham Plattner.
1: Yeah.
0: They believe every month, and they believe everything. They believe it all.
1: I don't know. You look at her record. She voted for impeachment, didn't she? I don't know.
0: I think she did vote for impeachment. I'm not sure.
1: I didn't save it here.
0: Oh, was it?
1: But
0: Romney?
1: I had a list of the things she voted for. Like, she's a she devil. She did everything they wanted her to do. You got a moderate. They're saying we need to get a woman to run now. That's what somebody said. I thought, you've got a woman senator. She's extremely Democratic. She just occasionally votes with the Republicans.
0: She's like Angus King. In every way, she's an independent that occasionally caucuses with Republicans.
1: Yeah, and
0: she's fine for Maine.
1: Well, she's representing Maine. That's right. She's not representing Georgia.
0: No.
1: Or Alabama.
0: Can you imagine?
1: Well, Georgia's becoming a very weird place,
0: it
1: too.
0: Is weird.
1: So I don't know.
0: Well, what happened, though? Maine was, you know, half of Maine is uninhabitable woods, for goodness sake. You got Tucker Carlson that lives in North, and there's just about no one else.
1: Somebody said, why don't they run him?
0: Well, that would be interesting. He wants bigger aspirations. He'll lose too much money. He can't. He can't afford it. He can't afford it. No. He could. He couldn't do it. I guess he. Well, I guess he could put his money in trust and then serve one term. But, I don't know. That would be interesting. He is a Maine resident.
1: Yeah.
0: But it's always been out there. It was supposed to be rugged. You think it's the L.L. Bean factor? You think it's those gay little plastic shoes that they sell?
1: No, I think they're too close to Canada.
0: Oh, that might be it.
1: They're right on the border, and they rub shoulders every day with Canada, and some of the Canadian insanity just rubs off on them naturally.
0: Oh, goodness. Because you would think it's, you know, rugged New England, but New England has turned enormously.
1: It's completely Democratic.
0: It's so blue.
1: Yeah.
0: Rhode Island, you know, it's, that is like, the mob ran Rhode Island, you would think it wouldn't be Democrat.
1: I know. Well, and Vermont is such a beautiful state. And they, how do they elect this Jew from Brooklyn?
0: Yeah, exactly.
1: He's a communist.
0: Because not, what's not to yeah. like? I'm a nice guy. I like ice cream.
1: I do not understand that.
0: No. It's because it's so sparse, I guess.
1: Can I tell you, we used to, back before we had children, we used to take a vacation, go up to New England a lot, like in September, because it was already fall there when it was oppressively hot here. And we were up in Vermont one time. We had looked online for a bed and breakfast to stay in. And we found this one. And they said they had some sort of longhorn sheep. It was in the country of the pond. And I said, this looks pretty. Let's go there. We opened the door and it was two lesbians who ran this place, which is fine. We have nothing.
0: We make
1: nothing,
0: a good breakfast.
1: Nothing wrong with that.
0: You should try our bacon.
1: But hanging up inside the door was giant oil portraits of Patrick Leahy and Daniel Ortega. And they said, in the morning, we have coffee. It comes from Nicaragua. And I looked at my husband, and he looked at me, and we left the next morning. I said, thank you. The Nicaraguan coffee was so delicious, but we must be on our way.
0: Workers of the world unite.
1: We were going to stay there a couple days, but they were with the Sandinistas. They were talking to us about the Sandinistas. I thought, oh, my God, here in rural Vermont, they're on a farm with sheep. And they look like, and they were perfect. They were really nice ladies. They were so sorry we were leaving. And they were older women. Like, they'd been together a long time.
0: But you see a lot of them.
1: The Daniel Ortega and Patrick Leahy. Like, some places you go in, they have a picture of the Pope and John Kennedy. That was, Irish people did that for a long time. That didn't scare anybody, maybe, but a Muslim. But to see the Pope and John Kennedy side by side. Daniel Ortega. And Patrick Leahy. Yeah, think of who they had before Bernie Sanders. I mean, things have not gotten better up there.
0: I've never followed Vermont politics, but there's a well, you can't go to Fairfax County and throw a rock without hitting two old lesbians. I mean, they're right there. They're all over the place. They're a major voting bloc.
1: Really?
0: And don't kid yourself. In Hampton Roads, too, they'll snuggle up. Yeah, it's all over the place. Believe me.
1: I have nothing against lesbians.
0: No, I don't either. But you know, their voting doesn't tend to be...
1: I just think women generally, I've said it before, we really should seriously consider repealing the 19th Amendment. Take the vote away from women. Ban them on the Supreme Court. We don't need any more women. I'm sorry, Amy Coney Barrett, because you occasionally vote the right way. Women have not been good for the electoral process in America. I'll give up my right to vote to keep all those women that wanted to have this guy Plattner elected.
0: Yeah, they totally got it wrong. And maybe in fairness to them, this was all hidden. People weren't coming forward. But you could have dug. You could have dug a little bit. Yeah. And you could have done that.
1: They knew that it should have been over with the Nazi tattoo. Now he's sitting there saying, I got rid of that tattoo for nothing. Think how sad he is today.
0: Because he used to love his Totenkopf. He'd love his death's head.
1: I got to look at that for 18 years, and now I've wrecked it. For what?
0: Bizarre stuff coming forward. He would take the condom off.
1: What's in the middle of sex?
0: Yeah. What in the world? Excuse me. I need a moment.
1: Yeah.
0: What are you doing? Nothing.
1: That's just disgusting. I don't even want to think about it.
0: He really is the worst.
1: What an awful person. Fetterman has it right. The trash has taken itself out. But he has not withdrawn. That I think unless I misheard what he said, I intend to drop out.
0: He said he's suspending his campaign activities, and that doesn't mean anything.
1: No, that means I'm keeping my foot. He didn't say I'm ending it. And remember, the governor there had said the same thing, and she was reminding people she was on the primary ballot because she said, I only suspended my campaign. I didn't end it. He suspended his campaign, and he intends to drop out. But he isn't dropping out yet.
0: Well, they're going to drop him out with a mini convention, right? And they're going to get him off the ballot.
1: No, they can't get him off the ballot unless he drops out by 5 o'clock on Monday. They can't do that. He's on the ballot.
0: But they're saying they can replace him.
1: If he drops out.
0: Oh, so they'll have another candidate on the ballot.
1: According to the rules there, by 5 p.m. on the 13th, if he's out, then they can replace him. But they can't replace him unless he drops out.
0: Well, this is the beautiful discord. They're splitting their own vote.
1: Right. If they
0: They're splitting their own vote because they will put somebody else on the ballot if he doesn't remove himself.
1: He can. It'll be some independent.
0: The pervert independent, new PI.
1: This is what
0: PDI, pervert, drunk, and dependent.
1: And I think he's still trying to extort something out of these people. What does he have to lose? If he just drops out, he's just a rapist. Rapist with a Nazi tattoo, he'll be forgotten. I mean, he'll be remembered, but he has no future. If he hangs in there, he might very well be a senator next year. He might get elected in Maine.
0: I get, things are crazy enough, but...
1: Yeah, they're pretty crazy. Apparently, they're crazy enough. He may not get out. I refuse to accept the fact that he's dropped out. I know that's the headlines today. I don't think that's what he said. He said he was suspending his campaign. He intends to drop out. Let's wait and see. And he said it wasn't because he did anything wrong. It's because they're cutting off his money. I don't know how much money you need to have to run in Maine. Do you?
0: I think it's like everything else. It's a Senate race.
1: It's a sparsely populated state, and you can, you could just go from town hall. You could shake hands with
0: Portland, Bangor.
1: Between now and Election Day, you could shake hands with every single person in Maine.
0: Portland, Bangor, and...
1: What's the population of Maine?
0: I don't know. It's probably a few million, right?
1: I don't know. It may not be. Population of Maine. See, this is what ChatGPT is. 1.42 million.
0: That's all?
1: Yeah.
0: Well, that's Hampton Roads.
1: That's not voters. That's resident. That's babies and little children.
0: Yeah, so the voting age people are probably only about two-thirds of that, right?
1: How many registered voters in Maine? Not many. I think you could run a campaign without a whole lot of money. 948,000. They don't even have a million registered voters up there. So, I believe he could. I think he could. He could do this without a lot of money, and I think he'll get money. I think George Soros would continue to give him money, or give him some money.
0: Is he allowed to keep what he has? How's that work? Or he has to turn it over to the party?
1: No, you can keep it. You can just sit on it. In fact, one of the women up there that's considering running ran an unsuccessful campaign and has millions in her coffers. That's why she's looking attractive. You can just sit on your money. So it'll be interesting. I'm not absolutely positive that he's actually out of the race. I think unless he gets something very sweet for his wife or him.
0: Well, it's blackmail and discord, and I love it all.
1: I'm enjoying it.
0: Because
1: it's quite the spectacle.
0: It speaks to the quiet dignity of Susan Collins. And I'm sure she's carefully waiting to step out and meet the challenge with some elegant words.
1: She has a very well-oiled machine up there, apparently, because in the last several elections, they were predicting she would lose, and she came through because they know what they're doing. They know the people. You know, it's an estate that size. It's like a small town.
0: And she always wins. And I hope she does again. This shows the Democrats' discord and their inability to accept the fact that men, real men, don't want to vote for them.
1: Right. Well, we'll see what happens here. But Maine is on everybody. Nobody thinks about Maine until, I remember they used to say the country of Ireland is the same size as Maine. With many more people.
0: Yeah, that's true. Yeah.
1: Right. Remember we talked yesterday about Charlottesville's homeless camp where they're giving them little poop bags for the people? Well, apparently there's fierce battle going on because some people want to close it down. The city has gone up there and installed porta potties for the homeless. There have been two deaths, two fires, and numerous arrests, and they're keeping it going. If I lived in Charlottesville, I'd be so angry about this. They're enabling a homeless camp.
0: That's what Plattner's doing. He's taking time to go hang around those porta potties in Charlottesville.
1: Right. Well,
0: he's very attracted to a.
1: I do understand that
0: a good porta potty. So he's going to go on a porta potty tour. He's down in Charlottesville.
1: It's crazy.
0: Oh, for goodness sakes!
1: This is just wild.
0: So yesterday, we may hear from, I'll have to text him. He may forget because he's running around, but Senator Bill DeStef may call in a little after 7 to address a lot of the lack of governance by the Democrats, especially their legislative process. A lot of confusion over marijuana, which apparently you could now sell in schools the way the law has been drafted. A lot of confusion between what was stuck in the budget and what was vetoed and all of that. And yes, big news within the last couple of days regarding the injunction. Judge Campbell, who used to be in the General Assembly, and there's a lot of folks that become judges who were in the General Assembly, Jeffrey Campbell out in the 28th Judicial Circuit in Washington County did something not only bold, but allowed by Virginia law, by the way. Virginia law does allow universal injunctions. All right, it does. In fact, the legislative people, the eggheads in Richmond, the lawyers, have indicated that, yes, he does have that power under the Code of Virginia. So yesterday he clarified. They had a rehearing on the wording of the order from last, and it backfired on Pebbles and the Attorney General's office. Yes, Pebbles dropped the ball. So it looks like this is a statewide injunction that goes into effect 21 July. Now, why did the judge do that? Why did Judge Campbell do that? For good reasons. Because he wants every Commonwealth's attorney, every law enforcement official in Virginia to understand that the injunction's in place. So he's granted till 21 July to allow time for delivery of all of those reasonable notices, which will happen. Now, prior to that time, Jay Jones may and will certainly appeal the injunction and see if he can get a stay from the Court of Appeals. But there will be a time, I suspect, that most retailers will go back to selling after 21 July.
1: I got a notice yesterday from some guns company that I was unfamiliar with saying they are now selling to people in Virginia.
0: Daniel Defense and a lot of the others.
1: They just said they're back in business. Believe this court, this injunction allows them to sell and come buy your ARs.
0: Yep. So maybe not now. And it depends on the Commonwealth's attorney. Like Bob's in Norfolk, they've been selling guns for years. Fatahy, the worthless Commonwealth's attorney in Norfolk. I cannot stand this man. He doesn't believe in the Second Amendment. He's a Soros suppository. And I would not sell anything until after 21 July, and even then I'd be concerned because him and his dumbass office will be hovering around. I have no doubt that one of the first arrests that will be made under this will be in the city of Norfolk.
1: Well, you know, this reminds me, many years ago, it was Christmas time. The worst time to be in newspaper business is around Christmas because you can't write the sad stories, the murder stories. You got to do something.
0: Right.
1: It's lighthearted, and you're always looking for something different. Mm-hmm. So I decided to do a story on giving weapons as Christmas gifts. So I went to Bob's Gun and Tackle,
0: man.
1: And they didn't trust me because I was a journalist. They said, we'll only trust you if you come up to the range and shoot some guns with us. So I spent a whole... Those guys were so incredibly nice to me. And they loved the piece I wrote later because I talked to people buying guns for their, you know, their loved ones or a 22 for their kid for Christmas. And I did a really nice piece saying this is, you know, there were good buys available. But you could tell, like, a journalist is here going to write about guns for Christmas.
0: A lefty, write about
1: we
0: guns.
1: We know where this is going. And I'm saying, no, I believe in the Second Amendment. And they're going, yeah, sure you do.
0: Well,
1: let's see you hold a gun, girl.
0: The Commonwealth Attorney of the City of Norfolk does not believe in the Second Amendment, applauded this law, thinks that the thugs that prey on everybody in the city actually care what gun laws are. But that's the way he is. So I would not. It depends. Read the room. The Commonwealth Attorney of the City of Virginia Beach probably is not going to take a position because it's so purple. But
1: I wouldn't look for him to be going after people.
0: I don't think so.
1: With any kind
0: no,
1: of vigor.
0: I don't think so.
1: Right.
0: But I don't know what the PD would do. They got better things to do, certainly. So after 21 July, I think there'll be a time, unless before then the Court of Appeals stays it. You know, you got a lot of. You do have some Republicans, some conservatives up there. You've got Judge Frucci. You've got a few that have been up there that I think might be receptive to letting this thing stand till it gets to the Supreme Court. I don't know. But it's precarious. And it's not fair to the retail merchants.
1: No, it's very unfair.
0: And the guys at Superior, they're amazing. And we've had a long discussion. And they're going to wait.
1: What
0: you
1: did
0: know?
1: They do with their weapons? They can't
0: sell them. Took them off the floor.
1: So they're off the floor.
0: They're off the floor. And they were just waiting for guidance. But they've had a great day. They had a great day the other day because there's a lot of other stuff to sell. Plus, they're a pawn shop. So, you know, it's so irresponsible. So the senator's going to tell us about a lot of these loophole laws that are very poorly drafted.
1: And can I interject that I have a piece on
0: carrydoctorly.com
1: today written by Jason Mieres, the former attorney general. We're very grateful he let us print this. And I'll read a piece of it later. Scathing about this, what's going on with this administration and the way they're passing laws in Virginia now through the budget process, which is not a way to do it. The bills are not vetted. And he believes that the way the marijuana law is now crafted, you can sell marijuana to children. There's no, and he's talked to people saying that how are we going to prosecute you for selling it to children? There's nothing in here banning it.
0: The prosecutors in Virginia, they meet together and they go over changes in the law so that they get it right, and they immediately targeted this.
1: Right.
0: They're smart.
1: They are.
0: They are. A lot of these Commonwealth attorneys, unlike some, are really smart, and they're concerned because the burden of proof is on them, and any ambiguity goes in favor of the defendant. So the whole, here's the Democrats. Our base likes weed. We want to make our base happy.
1: Right.
0: So let's give them weed. Let's give them weed. That's right. Let's give them weed. And that's what they did. And it's a disaster. It will be a long-term disaster for Virginia. This isn't your Cheech and Chong weed, ladies and gentlemen. This is toxic. And go ahead, do it. Be corrupt. Give all your instant millionaire status. Give all your dispensaries to your corrupt, crooked friends who have already had at least one or two marijuana convictions or under advisement. Give it to your crooked friends. Make them. The Don and Wheezy show have destroyed confidence in the Virginia legislative process and in the General Assembly. Where is Glenn Youngkin when you need him?
1: It looks like such a clown show up there.
0: It really is a clown show.
1: They don't know what they're doing. And, you know, Democrats have been in power before in Virginia and did an adequate job of actually managing the state. This crew has no idea what they're doing. They all hate each other. They've got this radical agenda. I mean, Abigail Spanberger pulled a fast one on people. And I don't know. I don't think if the election were held today, I don't think that any of their candidates would win.
0: Enormous buyer's remorse on many independents that crossed over. And for no reason, that administration between Miades and Youngkin was flawless, did nothing wrong. I truly regretted the moment.
1: They defunded Jason Mears. What was that operation? What? The one where he was
0: going after guns.
1: Yeah. Yeah. They defended that, but then they're taking guns away from legal.
0: Yes.
1: Legal gun owners. It makes no sense. Law abiding people can't get a gun, but they stop the process of getting them away from the criminals. Go figure.
0: Jay Jones and some idiot from the General Assembly, I can't even pronounce her name, sat there and had a town hall, and he's continuing to toe this line. This is about making our communities safer. No, it's not, you political hack. He has absolutely no legal chops at all. He's a hack. He practices politics, not law. And you didn't get that in your heads when you voted him in. I understand it in a way that maybe some don't. He has no credibility as a lawyer. He has no credibility in any way. And he practices politics, not law.
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1: I love his voice. Good morning. 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It's really nice to listen to Sinatra occasionally, don't you think?
2: Absolutely.
1: I love listening to the way he styled his music and his songs.
2: An incredible, incredible voice at his peak. And also, not a bad actor. Not a bad actor. You saw that scene in The Godfather where allegedly the mob got him his parts.
1: Right.
2: But Von Ryan's Express and From Here to Eternity. And
1: there was a movie called Some Came Running, which nobody seems to know. Dean Martin, Frank Sinatra, and Shirley MacLaine. That is such a wonderful movie. I haven't seen it in years. I'd love to. I'm going to look for it.
2: And didn't he play one of my favorite books? I usually read nonfiction when I do read. And I remember, what was it? The first Deadly Sin series of books. Remember the Deadly Sin series of crime novels? There was a...
1: Was that Freddie Forsyth? Or was that somebody else?
2: I'm not sure who wrote those. Very, very well crafted. And I think he played... that detective in one of the Deadly Sins. I'm not sure, but boy, those were really great books. And I think Frank Sinatra, Deadly Sin movie. Deadly Sin.
1: I'm trying to see who wrote those books. Lawrence Sanders.
2: Lawrence Sanders wrote
1: those books. Yeah.
2: 1980, the first Deadly Sin. You would be enthralled. And what I loved about it was, because there was food involved, see? So, this detective had a thing for eating sandwiches, but he would eat what he called wet sandwiches. Oh. So, he would eat them over the sink, with stuff with a lot of stuff in it and everything.
1: Yeah.
2: So, he would eat it over the sink, and it would drive his wife crazy. But he played the grizzled veteran police detective, Edward Delaney. And those books were great, but The First Deadly Sin, it did not get the ratings that the book did. But Sinatra

0: was credible. He was a credible actor.
1: Yeah,
0: I thought so.
2: Well, you know, talking about reading The Atlantic, which is not some, I actually subscribe to The Atlantic. I kind of hate that I do because I don't like their politics. They have a fabulous, Tony and I were talking about this morning, a cover story this week on the end of reading, that we're getting into a post-literary era, that they actually had Harvard students who were reading A Clockwork Orange and thought it, put it through ChatGPT because they thought it was old English.
0: Oh, geez.
2: They couldn't read it. I mean, it's astonishing. These kids cannot get through the heavy tomes that we all had to read when we were taking English classes or Western Civ. It's really sad. I really worry. I was so happy the other day. Well, I wasn't happy about all this, but my granddaughter's away at camp, and she broke her wrist. And I saw a picture of her. Her counselor just let us know. They took her to the ER, and she's all fixed up. She's fine. But she grabbed a book to take with her. And
0: have
2: I thought,
0: to.
2: That's just like her mother. Well, you never want to go anywhere without a book where you might have to wait for a while. Now people, you don't go anywhere without your phone. I mean, I stand in line at the grocery store. Nobody talks to each other anymore. They've all got their phones out, staring at their phones, because you can't for 2 minutes just look around and take it all in and see who's in line and what they're. I just like to look at people and see if their food matches their body type.
0: You know, that's an interesting take.
2: Oh, I always do that. You know, you see somebody who clearly looks unfit, and they got a basket full of Doritos. You're going, you know?
0: They are.
2: And look at that person over there. Looks very much. They have a basket full of produce. Do you think there's a connection?
0: And egg whites.
2: Yeah. Egg whites. Well, it makes me sad to think that people are, because they're not useful. It's not useful to read these books. That we're going to lose literacy in our country. I think it's coming. I really do. But I'm glad that at least my granddaughter will be the one person still reading.
0: Mm-hmm. Yeah. Well, it's reading, writing.
2: Yeah.
0: These are lost arts. The AI world is. I don't know how it's going to affect human evolution. I think our brains will be smaller during an evolutionary period. I think they will be. And I think our physical attributes will be different. And I think that, and I don't know what humans will look like in 500,000 years if there's still an Earth.
2: Just giant behind.
0: Just a just a big
2: giant, well cushioned rear ends.
0: Big ass with a small head, long arms for the keyboard,
2: long fingers, long graceful.
0: A tube for a mouth for the Cheetos. Just to have a tube for the Cheetos.
2: Yeah.
0: All right, let's go. That's horrible.
2: On that
0: isn't
2: happy
0: it?
2: Note.
0: Wicked, Rob, wicked. How are you?
2: Hi, Rob.
3: Hey, Mike and Carrie, how are you guys?
0: We're hanging in there, you know.
3: I know. It's all we can do, man.
0: A lot going on. This is Birthright Radio,
3: I'm telling you, man, it's awesome. But I wanted to tell you, Mike, I don't know if you saw the thing, Abigail's evil sister, the evil witch of the North, Governor Hochul.
2: Oh, yeah.
3: She lost in court over the Brennan rule. And then turned around 8 days later, and she came out with the Concealed Carry Improvement Act. And it basically, you know, it's the Democrats pouting because they lost. And so they added just a bunch of regulations. Now, again, you know, it's the legal, law-abiding gun owners that are suffering. But I didn't know if you heard anything about it or saw anything about it. I started to read it yesterday. And, you know, it was a 12-hour workday, man. I fell asleep while I was sitting there reading it. But
0: yeah, I have not looked at it. It's either a response to Wolford v. Lopez, or it's a it was done before then, so therefore it's going to be run afoul of Wolford v. Lopez. I don't know. The recent Supreme Court case that said Hawaii's restrictions on public carry are unconstitutional. New York has always been that way.
3: It's crazy.
0: Listen, I grew up there. I had a buddy who got a concealed permit.
3: I grew up right next to you. We were neighbors, man.
0: Yeah, you remember the police had absolute authority, and I had a buddy who had a concealed permit. And in 1982, he's walking around the mall with a concealed 380. I'm like, how the hell did you do that? He says, well, it wasn't easy. It very rare.
3: Yeah,
0: still
3: had to be a business owner or something like that.
0: Or Howard Stern.
3: Yeah.
0: Howard Stern and his security team in Manhattan got permits. Everybody else, no, that's changing. But you're right. I'll look at it. But New York, for some reason, it's terrible up there.
2: I have some good news. Kathy Hochul looks like she's beatable. You know, they're electing a new governor this fall.
3: Oh, yeah.
2: Yeah, and Bruce Blakeman is at 41%. She's at 47%, and that campaign isn't really going.
3: Well,
2: she is not real popular.
3: All the Democrats that voted for her, now they're all fleeing New York because of Mondale.
2: Right.
0: Yeah.
2: Right.
0: Yeah.
2: She could be beatable. Imagine a Republican governor up there.
0: It's happened before, but again, it's you got the downstate issue. It's very hard to govern. You've got upstate New York is like it's rural. There's more horses in upstate New York than Texas.
2: It's like I've spent time around Buffalo.
0: Rob, thank you.
2: Like
0: be
2: you're
0: safe.
2: In the Midwest, they don't even have New York accents up there.
0: No.
2: They sound like
0: big difference.
2: Yes.
0: Like I would go up to Albany and. My buddy up there, we used to go hunting. He had a distinct accent. It was there. Upstate New York, there is a little bit of an accent, but not like New York where we destroyed the language. It was just us.
2: Well, the regional accents.
0: That's how I grew up. Yeah.
2: I read a piece the other day about regional accents. We're losing them in America. It was Matt Walsh was talking about it. It's really interesting that you're not hearing them. And a lot of it is because TV. Is national. It's not you used to have your local TV station.
0: Yeah.
2: Probably that guy had the same accent that you had wherever you were growing up, and how we're losing our regional accents.
0: The way I spoke was almost Shakespeare compared to some of the people in my family. It was a guttural. It was like, it was hardly even could form words, for goodness sakes. So that's just what it was like. It was that. Five boroughs kind of thing. You could even tell the difference between Bronx, Long Island had its own accent. I love the diversity in this country of different accents from different places. Like someone told me, that's an Eastern Shore accent.
2: Oh, yeah, there is an Eastern Shore accent. I've heard that. Yeah.
0: And I think it's just cool.
2: Yeah, and I hate to see the end of that. When I lived in Ireland, here you got a country the size of Maine, 3 million people, and... There was a north of the Liffey accent and a south of the Liffey accent.
0: Yes.
2: And I could never distinguish. But after living there for 3 years, I could get, if somebody was from Tipperary or Kerry, Kerry sounded like a German accent to an American ear. The accents there, the regional accents all over Ireland were really good. But the people would talk about were getting what they called mid-Atlantic accents, which meant too much American TV, was wrecking the Irish accents. So,
0: I've never been able to completely lose it. Yolanda's mom was born in Dublin. She spent a lot of time, Yolanda, of course, growing up living there. She has a house there. And she can tell areas of Dublin.
2: Right. Yeah.
0: And she can tell Northern Ireland, Galway. She seems to know that subtle difference. I think it's amazing. And Italy, I'm never even going to learn the base language. It's really tough for me at this age. I've got ADD. But Italy has regional accents. And so I hear the same, blah, blah, blah, blah, blah, blah, blah, and they'll, he's from the south, or they're from Naples or Milan. You know, I don't know the difference.
2: I took German in high school for 2 years, and I remember our German teacher saying they're different, like ICH, ich, that means I. And the different ways that's pronounced around Germany, you could tell where people were from, whether it was hard like K or it sounded like a soft sh, you know. And I don't know if he was telling the truth because I've never been to Germany to test out the theory.
0: But here's the difference in the languages, Carrie. Yes. I mean, in Italy, I love you, is te amo. In Germany, it's ich liebe dich. I mean, you know, what was that? I mean, come on.
2: It's not a romance language.
0: No, I mean, that's why they invaded Poland. They're very rough people.
2: Well, that's why they call it the romance language. Speaking of romance.
0: Yes.
2: This is a wonderful story. I had it today in my notes. A man, 36-year-old Fort Wayne man, has been charged with one count of arson. He cut off his penis, poured gasoline on the dismembered organ.
0: On the offending organ.
2: Set it ablaze and burned down his mother's house.
0: A Freudian psychologist.
2: I know. Can you imagine?
0: A Freudian psychiatrist. That's going to be in the final exam.
2: That's it.
0: He's
2: now been charged with something. He's now sitting there thinking, I'm going to spend 15 years in prison and I have no penis to play with.
0: I look like a Ken doll. I'm a multiple felon.
2: Yeah.
0: I'm surprised he didn't bleed to death.
2: Yeah. I don't know.
0: That's absurd. Yeah. What a psychological feast for the mind.
2: I kept thinking.
0: Self-mutilation, arson, self-hatred, projection of hatred.
2: And then hatred of your mother, burning down her house.
0: He's trans.
2: he's something now. He's nothing now.
0: He's trans.
2: We got a Florida boy story.
0: Uh-oh.
2: 11-year-old boy loses his hand in Florida. An alligator attacked while fishing with dad.
0: Now listen to me carefully about this, and then I'll let you finish the story. I can't stand this. Why is the are the people of Florida hostage to? They serve virtually no function in the food chain.
2: They don't kill the pythons. Is that correct?
0: No. Well, they do. They've been known to chew one in half, but that's not common enough to justify the survival of the species. Who says they can't be shot en masse? Kill them all. They're killing Nana. They're killing Nana's dog. They're maiming 11-year-old boys. Why not Florida Fish and Game offer bounties? Just shoot as many of them as you
2: just
0: can.
2: Just like swamp people.
0: Kill them.
2: Yeah, this 11-year-old Pennsylvania boy lost his hand. An alligator attacked him during a fishing trip in Florida. On the 27th, Brody Terry was fishing from the shore at Nelson Fish Camp near Umatilla in Marion County when an 8-foot-7-inch alligator, that's as big as my car, struck. Brody had just released a caught fish when the attack occurred. Well, now, why didn't the alligator just eat the fish and go be happy? His father jumped into the water attempting to pry the animal's jaws open, but the alligator rolled, severing the boy's hands.
0: Oh, my God.
2: Doctors ultimately amputated it at the wrist. Brody is now recovering at his Pennsylvania home.
0: He'll never be the same, this child.
2: No. Horrible.
0: Why can't you, again, I don't understand why they're protected, why it's not open season on them. Like a Virginia coyote is a varmint. You can kill them anywhere, anytime, except maybe within city limits when you can't shoot a gun. But there's no basis in my mind for alligators to exist. Well, that's terrible. What are you saying? This is horrible. I mean, all the environmentalists, the biologists, you give me a reason why these antediluvian survivors that float around and are killing machines, they eat each other. Hey, listen, I'm hungry. There's nobody else around. You mind if I eat you? No problem. I have no life anyway. I might as well give it up for you. They eat their babies. They kill them all. They're all over Florida in the Walker Canal system, so you could walk in your backyard and be eaten.
2: I saw some pictures of these giant alligators crossing highway the other day. They look like they were 10 feet long. They're up on their legs, so they look, actually, when you see them in the water, they look kind of flat. When they're up, I mean, they're as high as my dog. They're that tall, their legs.
0: You've got old people that go down there for a new life, and they'll get a dog, and the dog will disappear. Oh, it's digesting in the stomach of some antediluvian creature that is a killing machine. They are, it's incredible.
2: Yeah, I don't.
0: And they make it like a tourist thing. Come see the largest alligator. They'll cut their heads off and sell dried heads to you.
2: Oh, really?
0: To put on the hood of your car. Yeah, it's Florida, Carrie. It's the, you know. You could stop at a roadside stand and buy oranges and alligator heads. It's Florida. I need say no more.
2: They have no income tax. So there's that.
0: But what they ought to do is DeSantis should say, you know, we've had enough of this. There's going to be a $200 bounty. You have to get a license to do it. And happy hunting.
2: It's the purge.
0: And happy hunt. Exactly. It's purge anarchy, crocodile style or alligator style.
2: Listen to this. Now, we love dogs.
0: Yes.
2: A husky dog saved a young boy from a potential bear attack in Connecticut.
0: Oh.
2: Video obtained by WTNH captures the moment a bear charged up a residential driveway toward the child. That's probably a Ring doorbell, don't you think? Before the dog intercepted it, jumping on the bear's back and redirecting it away. The boy escaped to safety while an adult voice in the background helped frighten the animal off. That's amazing. This dog always puts herself between strangers and the kids, but you always wonder in the back of your head, what's going to happen if she needs to protect us? Now we know. I have a happy Scout story. Scout went to daycare yesterday for the day and needed him to go. Mm-hmm. I went to pick him up, and there was a new woman working at the desk at the daycare center. And she said, oh, I just took a selfie with your dog.
0: Oh.
2: And I just look in there, the dog's sitting on her lap and they're both smiling. She says, he's my favorite dog. He's so lovable.
0: Oh.
2: She said, every time I go out, he follows me around. They have a big acreage in the back where the dogs run around. They have little tents so they can go get out of the sun, and they have water. And so she was taking, and I said, well, you know, he can be a little bitey. She said, no, he's our best dog. We just love him here.
0: It's only when he gets into your house.
2: It was so funny, but to see a selfie of your dog with somebody else, and they're both smiling like, my new owner.
0: How dare you? Yeah. How dare you?
2: I think he just likes women.
0: Yeah, he probably.
2: He likes girls. And he's, you know, men scare him a little bit.
0: Yeah,
2: sometimes same he has with. To bite a man.
0: Yeah, same with our cat. He was raised by a girl. She abandoned him. And he bonds with Yolanda so deeply. I can barely get him to acknowledge my existence. And I'm nice to him. I pet him. I feed him.
2: But your voice is deep.
0: Oh, I see.
2: I think the voice is scared.
0: It bothers
2: dogs.
0: Them, yeah.
2: I think Scout likes my voice. I stop it, Scout.
0: I guess they hear it at a much higher level than we do.
2: Yeah.
0: Oh, I get it.
2: Well, anyway, I just thought it's pretty funny to see a selfie of your dog with somebody that you don't even
0: That's
2: know
0: cool.
2: their name. I don't even know the woman's
0: You stole
2: name.
0: My dog. How yeah. dare you
2: she
0: take a selfie?
2: Put it on Facebook.
0: Did you put that in the permission slip? Did you allow them to
2: I
0: take a
2: I don't think I signed the you can use photographs of my dog anywhere you want, but obviously you can. Here's some Greek officers rushed into a wildfire to save a trapped dog. How about
0: 50
2: that?
0: Seconds. 47 seconds.
2: Thessalonica, Greece. Evacuation efforts to rescue.
0: So the old Greek police reach for the floor. That's an old joke.
2: Oh, anyway, they saved a dog. Good for them. You know, you don't want dogs to burn up.
0: No, of course not. They were heroic.
2: No, alligators. Yeah, don't go in and rescue the alligators.
0: I don't get it. I don't understand why there's not just a free for all on these things. Because every time you turn around, somebody's maimed, killed. Look at that girl that was torn to shreds, just trying to take a swim. Well, you shouldn't have bothered the gators. You're not supposed to kill the gators and save the people. Excuse me for saying that.
2: You could be governor, the next governor of Florida.
0: I could run on that
2: yeah,
0: down
2: you could.
0: There.
2: Save the people.
0: Kill the gators. All righty. We'll see you in a little bit.
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4: Dozens of targets are hit in Iran. I'm Chris Foster, Fox News.
5: Every time they hit us, we're going to hit them 20.
4: President Trump on Air Force One, flying back from the NATO summit in Turkey, where he said he thinks the ceasefire with Iran is over, and it was another night of back-and-forth strikes.
6: CENTCOM saying some 90 sites were hit, including port cities along the Persian Gulf coast, an airport, and bridges further inland. And that was followed again by Iranian strikes against U.S. military locations in three Gulf nations, Kuwait, Bahrain, and Qatar. Missiles and drones used in those attacks.
4: Fox's Greg Palcott. Graham Plattner suspends his Senate campaign in Maine.
7: The 41-year-old oyster farmer and Marine veteran locked in the Democratic nomination to go up against incumbent GOP Senator Susan Collins in November. But he's faced a slew of controversies, including an accusation from a former girlfriend that he sexually assaulted her, which he denies.
8: The things that have been claimed did not happen.
7: Plattner says the decision to withdraw from the race is not an admission of guilt and addressed the Democratic scramble to replace him.
8: It needs to be driven not from back rooms, but by the will of the people.
7: Maine's Democratic Party announced it will hold a convention to select a new candidate. Kristen Goodwin, Fox News.
4: It's been a second fatal shooting in 4 days involving a crime-fighting task force in Memphis, Tennessee, made up of federal agents and National Guard troops.
9: The task force was created by the Trump administration as part of a larger effort to crack down on crime in Democrat-run cities. The probe comes after agents shot and killed a man while serving a drug warrant at a hotel Wednesday. The late suspect allegedly pointed a gun at task force members. The same task force shot and killed an armed 20-year-old Sunday during an encounter in downtown Memphis.
4: Fox's Tom Graham. A double murder suspect in Washington State is shot and killed by police in Seaside, Oregon. Hayes McLeod was wanted for separate murders in Puyallup and Tacoma, Washington, early yesterday. 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
20: Good morning. Heavy in both directions at the HRVT. Right now, westbound, you're stop and go from around 4th View, almost to Bay Avenue. Eastbound, leaving Hampton from around King Street. Monitor Merrimack northbound, where we had a stoppage earlier. You're stop and go from around the Western Freeway interchange. Southbound is heavy but steady. 564 to the base. You're backed up beyond the runway tunnel. No troubles downtown, midtown, or high rise yet. And I'm Leif Oster, Skywatch.

0: 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This is Carrie and Mike, Talk Radio 96.5 and 850 WTAR. You can also listen to us on WTAR.com. And on the line, we have State Senator Bill DeStef from Virginia Beach. Good morning, Senator.
1: Hey, morning, Carrie. Morning, Mike. I hope you guys are having a wonderful day.
0: I've been
1: listening to your show this morning. You're doing a great job.
2: Thank you so much. Well, you know, Grand Platner gives us a lot to talk about.
0: He's so much fun.
2: Yes.
1: Honestly, he does. And then, heck, we don't even have to go to Maine.
2: No.
1: We can stay here in Virginia with our governor.
0: Yeah, we
1: can. We can talk about marijuana, drugs. We can talk about guns. We can talk about prostitution, gambling. Hell, we got it all in Virginia anymore.
2: Cater to the base. Give them all the vices. Let them get high and roll around with some hussy, and we'll support it legislatively. Now,
0: well, yeah, we find out that there's all sorts of things in this budget bill that unintended consequences. We have Jason Mieres going on yesterday about how it appears that marijuana can now legally be sold to children. That's a good development. What else is in there?
2: What happened?
1: Well, let's do a dive into that one first.
0: Okay.
1: So when you look at it, you've got the enactment clause on there. Enactment clause 8 repeals the criminal provision 18.2.248.1, which is criminal possession and intent to distribute marijuana and possession and gift of it. So it repeals that. That means there are no laws. You can't arrest or do anything with it. Then in the 10th enactment clause, in the third Romanet, it lists 18.2.248.1, which was repealed in the 8th enactment clause. So two paragraphs above or two enactment clauses above. And then it's listed in the 5th enactment clause. It's not listed in the 5th enactment clause, which states what's legal and illegal. So basically, it's very confusing. And Mike, I think you said it earlier on your show that, you've got to give priority to the defendant when the law is ambiguous. So if this goes to court right now, all they have to do is say, look, you guys repealed it. It's confusing. We can't figure it out.
2: Did they repeal parts of it in the enactment of the budget? Or what was the mechanism? What was the relationship between what Spanberger did with trying to wait a year and vetoing it and then reestablishing it in the budget? What happened mechanically?
1: Okay, mechanically, when they put the language in the budget, and I believe it was put there intentionally to confuse, the same way our gun laws were and the same way I did my speech on the Senate floor. I believe that we intentionally, when I say we, the folks on the Democratic side, intentionally put it in to confuse people. They did it, so you can't charge anyone with it, and it's intentional. So that's what I believe. And I firmly believe that based on everything that they've been doing.
2: So it's in the budget.
1: It's in the budget. So the budget, they have a supplement to the budget that's 300 and something pages on the marijuana marketplace. Okay, how many legislators actually read every bit of it? Probably nobody except me, maybe one other. Okay? I started reading it, and that's where I highlighted the one thing that says, wait, you can't criminally charge anybody in the state of Virginia who sells or distributes, runs a dispensary, does this, does that. I'm like, well, there you go. You run a dispensary, you can't charge them anymore. All right? As you read down, it's conflicting, but they repeal the entire section on criminal possession with intent to distribute, gifting marijuana, all of that. 18.2.248.1, which is a criminal thing on marijuana, the criminal charge, all of that's been repealed. So to me, they've intentionally done that. The governor said, oh, well, our policy people said it's been delayed for a year. Nope. You have repealed
2: it. So they repealed it.
1: A date next to it.
2: Oh.
1: It is the way it's done. It means it's done July 1st. And this is how they wrote it. There's no other way to say it, because if the 10th enactment clause says, which it does, says the provisions of the 5th enactment clause become effective July 1st, 2027, but in the 5th enactment clause, you're not talking about 18.2.248.1. You only talk about it in the repeal of it in enactment clause number 8. So you're saying, hey, we're getting rid of this section of code. So you can't charge anyone with it.
2: So there's nobody can be charged.
1: Yeah, correct.
2: So marijuana distribution in Virginia, by virtue of their wording, is now legal.
0: We can just go out and start selling right after the show.
2: 5 pounds of it right down here on Granby Street.
0: Wish I had some right now. I could make some.
2: And lend it to me, somebody, and not on on.
1: Can the trailer load the side of the road.
2: Unbelievable.
0: Can sell it at daycare centers.
2: You go over there to daycare. Hey, kid. Over here, listen.
0: Hey, the wine mom is here. Have this. Hey, you give your kids some gummies. They'll be fine.
2: You're dropping off Finster. You want to get wasted on the way home?
0: Finster.
2: Finster. That's a good name for a kid.
0: That's
2: bizarre. So, Senator, what? All right, so you're in the legislature, right? Do they go back and fix this in a special session? Is it fixable or is it a done deal?
1: There's a couple of ways to fix it, Mike. And one way is through the Code Commission saying that, hey, we're just gonna say that we messed up, and you know we can try to fix it there. So that's one way.
2: What's the Code Commission?
1: Do they fix it that way? I don't know, but that's you know you've got to, as you know, the law is written with intent. So you've got to say that in that intent, the way the law was written, that hey, you've written to repeal it. You put it in there. The General Assembly passed it in the House, passed it in the Senate. We knew what was in there. So it was intentionally done. So with it intentionally done, that repeal, what do you do from there? The only thing you can do is, hey, the General Assembly knows it. The governor signed it. Her policy people wrote it. And we'll have a conversation about my thoughts with dealing with some of the policy people. I believe it's intentional. I believe it's extremely intentional.
2: So they want a subculture of marijuana distribution in Virginia because of a sleight of hand with the way the laws were. But it's either incompetence or it's intentional. It's either way, it starts with an I.
0: Did you
1: when,
0: vote?
1: When it was brought up, and when it was brought up on the Senate, in the Senate, and I even brought it up in my speech. I said, look, there's so many unintended consequences with what we're doing. We're intentionally confusing people, and this is one of the pieces I was referring to. You are intentionally confusing people with conflicting laws, and I mentioned it specifically when it refers to the gun laws, and I talked about it where it specifically talks about other areas. So you're going to have to do something with this. Maybe we call it back to special session. Maybe you send it to the Code Commission. But really, once it goes to the General Assembly, it goes through the House, goes through the Senate. You've got 140 members who are supposed to read their stuff. You've got the governor's staff. You've got the agencies. You got all these people reading this, and you've got a lonely old poor farmer like me who says, hey, you know, I'm not that smart, but I read it and you repealed it. This is intentional. It's got to be intentional. This was brought up to the Democrats. They didn't fix it. I believe that at this point, they knew it was intentional, just like with the gun stuff.
0: Every single Republican voted against this in both chambers, correct? I just looked it up. Yeah.
1: We had two members in the Senate that voted for it because they voted for the budget. We had, I'm not sure if they bifurcated out the marijuana section or not. So I don't know their position, but we would have to get that from them.
0: Do you know?
1: There were 12 Republicans in the House that voted for the budget.
0: Do you know who in the Senate voted for the two Republicans that voted for the budget?
1: Yeah, it was Todd Pillion and Richard Stewart,
0: okay.
1: And they were the conferees. And they can explain why they voted for it. I'm not here to defend them or beat them up, but I read it. I'm not supporting it. I knew what was in there and just couldn't do it. Sorry, I don't think you should sell marijuana to kids. I think that if you sell marijuana and you distribute it to kids, that you should be charged with possession, distribution. I think it's the wrong way to go, just like our gun laws. And I stood up and did a 12-minute speech on our gun laws, on how they're conflicting, and I gave scenarios that I went to with the attorneys. And we talked about this on your show, where it's intentionally conflicting in the law. You've got folks who, let's say Mike retired from the, well, Mike, when you retired from the sheriff's office, let's say you do it today. When you retire today, you're allowed to buy your gun back. It's in a different section of code. You're allowed to do it. But it's got to be transferred through an FFL, okay? That can't happen because you're now a civilian. You're no longer a law enforcement officer. So you can't transition it. You can't transfer it to you. And it's still one of the sections of code they've intentionally made confusing, conflicting, and they've not fixed it. I pointed it out. I pointed these.
2: They don't care. They don't care.
1: So here's the bottom line of this whole thing. This is what happens when we elect Democrats. They don't know how to govern. We get what we deserve. People came out and said, oh, all our independents said, I'm going to vote Democrat. Our Democrats said, we're going to vote Democrat. We don't care what happens. We'll vote Democrat. Because of that, you're going to get confusing laws that are going to get all kinds of people arrested because our laws are too confusing and it's intentional.
2: The puzzling move, and I'm not sure if it's in response to some of the cases that were granted in the Supreme Court, but of all the ridiculous gun ban laws, they deferred enforcement of the one about public carry till next year. Why did they do that? Because they weren't sure what weapons and magazines would be prohibited. What was the after court challenge? Why isolate that one? Why did Spanberg isolate that one and then push that forward for delay until 27 when they were so confident about the other features of the law?
1: Here's what I think. I think that, and I brought this up to Secretary of Public Safety four or five times, great guy. He returned my call, said, hey, pass this on to the governor's policy team. We had probably four or five calls. Pass it on to the governor's policy team, pass it on to the governor's policy team. Okay? The policy guys were supposed to call me back and forth. I hear from them. We're going in on Monday to vote. I hear from them Friday right around lunchtime when I'm walking into a meeting and say, you're going to have to call me back. And they didn't have time to call me back, so they wanted to discuss it then. I got people knocking on my door. I'm like going through the scenarios with them saying, guys, here's what's going on. I believe what happened is, and I told them, you need to repeal this section of code. It's not right. It's conflicting. It's confusing. Here's 12 scenarios that I've gone to our attorneys with, and the attorney said, hey, you're going to have to, courts are going to have to decide. Courts are going to have to decide. Too many conflicts in the law. Courts are going to have to decide. Too many conflicts in the law. And you and I had the conversation with Carrie on the show saying we don't make our laws so the average man can't understand them. We make them so the average man can understand them. I believe they repealed one section of code when they should have one bill when they should have repealed both bills, and I think the policy team screwed up on this. That's what I personally believe.
2: Yeah, but why separate out the public carry version of it? If you're going to ban them all, why sever out the public carry version to wait a year when you implemented the rest of it on 1 July 2026? What was the reason for that? Were you told? Can you explain it to us?
1: Nope. Scott Serville said, well, there's too many conflicts in the law. There's too many conflicts out there, too many unintended consequences. That was the justification. When he was asked to, hey, explain, give us what are these unintended consequences? I don't know. Okay? This is what happens. We've had this before. This is what happens when you have people making laws about guns and policy who don't know anything about guns.
2: Right. And so I guess they were.
1: So it's either A, intentional, or B, somebody screwed up. So which one? I think probably a little bit of both. There's, you know, Spanberger said, I'm going to ban this, I'm going to do this, I'm going to do that. The best way to mess with law-abiding citizens who have guns, make the law so confusing that they can't figure it out. Criminals don't care about the law. They're going to break it. They're going to get guns. They're going to use guns. They're going to go to North Carolina. They're going to go to Tennessee. They're going
2: to
1: go get
2: Come on. They just go to Pookie down in Huntersville. Pookie sells it to them in Huntersville with the serial number scraped off. Well, all right. I'm just assuming that for purposes of public carry, there was concern about the Supreme Court's case, there was also concern about being confused about what you can carry and what you can't. So they deferred that for further clarification. But in the meantime, the last thing we'll discuss is, I believe you got information from the legislative wonks, the lawyers, that Judge Campbell in Washington County was empowered to enter a statewide injunction effective 21 July. Whether it survives or not is open to the appellate process. But right now, as of 21 July, if not otherwise stayed or appealed, the injunction is statewide and people can go back to buying this stuff until otherwise indicated. Is that correct?
1: Absolutely. And the judge that did that, Judge Campbell in Washington County, I think he did a great job. He was specific because when he came out with his first order, if you remember, Jay Jones said, oh, it's only enforceable in Washington County and two others. And he came out and said, no, this is a statewide enforcement issue, period, statewide. And every law enforcement organization across the state, we're going to delay it until the 21st. So I have time to notify every enforcement agency across the state. The good thing about this was he came out and clarified, and yes, he does have the authority to do that. I clarified that yesterday, read it myself twice. He's got the authority to do that.
2: So, you know,
1: the authority, he did it.
2: And we have an attorney.
1: After the 21st.
2: And we have an attorney general who's committed to disarming law-abiding Virginians, and he's going to fight it tooth and nail.
0: Well, he's going to have to hire outside counsel because he's not capable.
2: No, they're not capable. Pebbles is losing at every turn.
1: Look at what happened the last time he hired outside counsel. They didn't even put it through spell check.
2: Yeah.
1: Sure Kerry read it and turned over like 12 times saying, are you kidding me?
2: Yeah.
1: How much did you pay these guys?
0: I'm the attorney general.
2: Yeah, attorney general. Yeah, a vagina.
0: Of the state of
2: vagina. Yeah, the state of vagina. All right, well, listen.
0: Oh, gosh.
1: Senators. We're across.
2: Yeah, country. Exactly.
1: You know, a horse and a senator.
2: Yeah.
1: I mean, come on, man.
2: Yeah. Well,
1: yeah,
2: I miss Glenn Youngkin, and I know that you do. Well, we appreciate it.
1: We get the electorate we elect.
2: Yeah, well.
1: We elected these people. We knew about Jay Jones beforehand. We elected him still.
0: What's this we stuff?
2: Yeah, well, yeah. Don't say we. That's
0: we didn't.
2: That's Fairfax.
0: They.
2: That's the crazies up north, Bill.
0: He had plenty of crazies down here too.
1: We knew they were going to drive businesses away. We knew they were going to drive Boeing. Well, we didn't know Boeing specifically. We knew their policies were going to drive billions and billions of dollars worth of businesses away. We've driven away what, $200 billion in data centers. We've driven away $74 billion with Boeing. How do you make that back up?
2: You don't.
1: You can't. You don't.
2: Well, you tax.
1: You have
2: no.
1: To put it on the back of the taxpayers in the guise of affordability, and they're going to blame it all on Trump. Oh, let's blame it on Donald Trump that we changed our policies and drove Boeing away. And we hate data centers, so we're driving them away. That's Trump's fault too.
2: Well, you know, it's the bottom line is that hating Trump is not a platform. You know, hating Trump is not a policy. Jay Jones ran against Trump. Everybody who won ran against Trump. And then when they got into power, they realized, oh, we don't know what the hell we're doing. And they
1: pretty
2: they,
1: much.
2: Yeah, so that's where we are. Well, listen, I appreciate it. So right
0: Thank
2: now,
0: you,
2: bottom line is we have the insertion of the marijuana into the budget in order to save the budget turned out repealing certain sections that basically destroy the ability to prosecute distribution of marijuana at any level criminally. And there's a tremendous ambiguity. And it has to be fixed or else basically it's a free-for-all. It's not only private gifting from the four plants that you could own. It's basically go out and buy a Cadillac and a trench coat and go into business.
1: Exactly, but it's sale, gifting, and distribution. That whole code section's repealed. Now, they'll figure out, you know, they're Democrats. They're pretty cunning. They're going to figure out a way to try to look like they're fixing it. But, Mike, you and I both know, you know, lawyers go to law school. They're supposed to be experts and a practitioner of the English language. Words mean something. We repealed this section of code. That means it's no longer there, no longer exists.
0: Jeez.
2: For a year until what? Until July 1st, 27, or never?
1: No, never. You've repealed that.
0: It's gone. It's gone. Got to start all over. It's gone. It's crazy. The chaos that this gang has introduced to Virginia is epic. I think it's going to result in the pendulum swinging the other way in the next state elections. That's what I think.
2: Well, you know, Don and Wheezy. Well, listen, thank you so much. Keep doing what you're doing. Senator. Senator DeStef is the voice of the normies in the legislature.
1: Guys, keep putting it out there. Keep making sure you educate our people. I can't do it alone. Nobody can do it alone. But you guys put a voice out there of reason and education so people can learn the details of this. And that's what's so important.
2: Well, a modern version of Thomas Paine's Common Sense. Because common sense got us the Declaration of Independence and Revolution, and we're in the middle of another revolution. So common sense is more important than ever.
0: Well, and Senator, I know my neighborhood wants to thank you for all the flags.
2: Yes.
0: Yes, I didn't get one. You skipped my house because you already knew I had a lot of flags out there. You probably figured, I shouldn't need that.
1: I'll be honest with you, Carrie. We ran out this year.
0: Did you really?
1: We had folks coming 2 weeks early and picking up flags. Because last year, they didn't get them for their neighborhood. So
0: that's so nice.
1: We're just going to have to double the order. I'm going to have to pray my wife doesn't beat me up too bad when I write the check for it.
0: Yeah. And put my address in there next year.
1: What we do.
0: Yeah, they're nice. They're nice size flags, and they have a little note courtesy of State Senator Bill DeStef.
2: He's not stupid.
0: He's not.
1: And we tell you how to get rid of them. And truly, we recycle them at my office. We have the boxes. Any business that wants a box for recycling flags, we're happy to give them the box.
0: Oh, that's good to know. I have an old ratty one I have to get rid of.
2: Good, good, good, good.
1: Any of your old ratty flags, drop them by 588 Central Drive, Virginia Beach, Virginia. We'll take care of all of them for you.
0: Cool.
2: All right, thank you. Have a great day.
0: Full service, keep doing what you're doing
2: and fix that problem. I don't want marijuana distribution to be legal in the Commonwealth. I just don't.
0: I don't want kids buying it.
2: I don't want anybody buying it, but that's just none of my business.
0: But you don't want them having like lemonade stands outside of schools. Come on, kids.
2: Little sticky icky. What's it with your lemonade?
1: The worst part, you're going to have some smart butt kid going out there saying, oh, they repealed it. I saw it. I heard it. He's going to get in trouble and he's going to go to court. It's going to get thrown out. But you're going to have somebody who's not innocent, but, you know, borderline. They're going to get in trouble for it. It can't be prosecuted. It's going to be thrown out. But it's ridiculous.
2: Yeah, well, we'll see what happens. Well, thank you so much, Senator DeStef. You have a great day.
0: Thank you.
2: Little Johnny's got some weed. Oh, my goodness.
0: How did they overlook this?
2: I mean, you know, weed.
0: Jason Meares is furious.
2: Oh, I can't blame him.
0: Go to CarrieDoherty.com. Today, read what he has to say. It's blistering. This gang up there that can't shoot straight. Well, they don't have any guns. Well, they do have guns. They've exempted themselves.
2: No, they've got guns. Listen. I have no doubt that Don has a gun, but none of the rest of us can. And let me say this, that the people at Superior Pawn and Gun, these are incredibly responsible people. And we're on the phone yesterday. I'm calling Bob Marcus and over at Bob's. We're talking. We're getting a consensus. And that consensus is that it's whether or not this injunction survives 24 hours from 21 July, in fact, at this time, de facto, the law cannot be enforced anywhere in the Commonwealth. That's the way I see it. But they're not taking any chances. And I asked them, we had a great day. We were open. There's a lot of things you can still buy, folks. The power of the shotgun, the power of the lever-action rifle, the power of the handgun with the so-called 15-round magazine. Just buy them with the 17, 21-round magazine. Screw that, folks.
0: Are they selling those?
2: I would tell them to right now, but maybe they won't. Maybe
0: they come with some of the guns.
2: It's very rare to have a 15-round magazine anymore because everybody went to high cap. But nonetheless, they've had great days. And another reason why they're having great days and that business is booming is it's a pawn shop. It's a place where you can sell things. It's a place where you can buy things. And they're going to be expanding their business base very soon, by the way. And we're going to put that out in a new spot that we're going to cut that's basically says, here's what else we're getting into. You know, that's the beauty of capitalism, folks, is that you've got the flexibility to read the room and meet the moment in pursuit of a profit, with pursuit of being able to return a profit to your people and your investors and your employees. 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
15: Good morning. Some good news as you leave Norfolk, headed toward the HRBT. The crash on 64 westbound after Bay Avenue, now off to the shoulder. The bad news is you're still backed up almost from Granby Street. Stop and go from around the Mason Creek Bridge up to the HRBT. Eastbound leaving Hampton slow from King Street. Monitor Merrimack northbound. Report of an issue. Working to find out more. The moment you backed up to the Western Freeway interchange, but moving. Southbound leaving Newport News, you're in good shape. Downtown eastbound backed up from Des Moines Avenue. As you head toward Norfolk, the Midtown looks good. I'm Lee Foster, Skywatch Traffic.

0: Good morning. This is Carrie and Mike. Talk Radio 96.5, 850 WTAR. We're mixing it up today. We have the bottom of the hour news with Jay Lee.
1: That's right. A lawsuit challenging Norfolk's automated license

0: I don't like them. I don't want people to know where I am every minute of every day.
1: That's right.
2: It really is fact dependent on the density of them, where they are. Are they positioned in a way that they can track movement linearly? Mm-hmm. There's a lot involved, and that's why the Fourth Amendment has to conform to current situations. So
1: I agree.
2: I'm glad that it's on the radar.
1: Moving on, Dominion Energy customers in Virginia are seeing higher electric bills after the company raised a fuel portion of its rates beginning July 1st. Customers using 1,000 kilowatt hours each month, the increase averages about $8, although the amount will vary. Dominion says the higher costs are tied to fuel prices and buying electricity from other providers, and says customers can find savings programs and bill assistance through the Energy Share program.
0: Yeah, buying power from other places, because we don't want to do any kind of nuclear here. We don't want to burn coal, right? I mean, this is Abigail Spanberger's idea of affordability. Your electric bill goes up.
1: Thanks, Abby.
0: Thank you, Abby.
1: Last but not least, a Washington County judge has ruled that injunctions blocking enforcement of two new Virginia gun laws apply across the entire Commonwealth. The decision means the laws cannot be enforced anywhere in Virginia once the ruling takes effect on July 21st. The Attorney General's office, Jay Jones, says it plans to appeal, arguing the judge's order goes beyond the scope of the case.
2: Wrong.
0: Simple answer. Wrong.
2: The Court of Virginia is ingenious when it comes to injunctions. And unlike the case that the U.S. Supreme Court ruled that the Congress did not give federal courts universal injunctive authority, the state law is different. And these judges do have statewide injunction authority based upon the Code of Virginia. That's clear. In fact, Senator DeStefan, I spoke yesterday, he said that, no, the legislative, they all said it was lawful. So the question is whether or not the content of the injunction is lawful, that this is presumptively unconstitutional, and therefore, so let's see what the Court of Appeals has to say. You know, the political choices, Kerry, the people that they put up there, I bet you half the people on the Court of Appeals don't own a gun, don't understand a gun, and think anything the Democrats do is just fine.
0: Yeah, they're just political.
2: Yeah, facts. So we'll see what happens.
1: 76 on the south side with a high of 93, 77 on the peninsula, high of 92, and 79 on the Outer Banks, high of 88. With a 100% chance of common sense to follow.
2: Yes, indeedy.
0: Do we have a call we need to take?
2: We do. Yeah, let's take that call, Edward. Then. I've got I got some information. Okay. Edward, how are you?
3: Hey, Karen and Mike. First of all, thank you for the wonderful magazine the other week, Mike. I appreciate it.
2: No problem. I picked the best one for you, Edward. I mean, you know, that's a mag pull. That ain't no garbage.
3: I feel special. Thank you so much. So my question was about this unconstitutional gun ban from the White Witch. Regarding, is it as equipped, is it as sold, or is it as intended? Because I have Cali keys that I got from Comrade Northam's reign. Have you ever heard of a Cali key?
2: No, what's that?
3: It turns an AR-15 into a single or a straight pull bolt action rifle. So if it's as equipped, you're rolling around with an AR-15 that's a bolt action, slip in a new bolt carrier group, and now you're back to semi-automatic. So that's what my question is.
2: Interesting.
3: When they sell it, so if they have a partnership with Cali Key and they're selling these AR-15s that are come equipped as bolt action rifles, can that skirt?
2: Well, no. And here's the problem. No, here's the problem, because
3: is it as designed?
2: Yeah. Because it can accept such a magazine, and because it has those other features of the handguard, and it's not going to change the fact it would be presumptively banned. All right, and you'd probably win in court, but I would. You cannot turn the banned weapon into a bolt rifle and get around that law, I don't think, because it's so poorly written.
3: Yeah, and that's my question. Like, if it's sold as a bolt action, therefore it's not a centerfire semi-automatic weapon.
2: Well, no, it's still centerfire. A bolt rifle's still centerfire because it shoots a...
3: Is it just not semi-automatic weapons? It's bolt actions as well?
2: You're putting a bolt action into an assault weapon lower. and it's got, it can accept a large capacity magazine. It's got the hand grip. It's got the foregrip. So it, as written, it would still be banned. But you bought it before 1 July anyway, so what do you care? You're fine.
3: Oh, yeah.

0: don't care. I was just seeing if Bob's Guns and Superior Pawn could package it with a Cali key. And
1: no.
0: It's a good day.
1: No, it still has all the things that Democrats are afraid of. The Democrats feel that it'll jump off the table and start shooting at them. So, Edward, you enjoy the fruits of WTAR and your magazine, and go forth and be humble and law-abiding, sir.
0: Wonderful. I appreciate what you
1: take care. All right, take care. No, it's the way it's written is as designed.
2: Mike, here's a story I know you paid attention to yesterday. Hannah Dugan,
1: the
2: Milwaukee County judge who helped hide an illegal immigrant, helped escort him out of the back of the courthouse so ICE had to chase him down in the public streets, has evaded jail time. The prosecutors were asking for 15 to 21 months in prison, and she gets a $5,000 fine. Slap on. That's not even a slap. That's a tap on the wrist.
1: Oh, it's just, and they didn't even put her under house arrest with an ankle bracelet, which they could have done. But I think she should have seen the inside because she knew what she was doing. And I'm hoping the felony, see, it's on appeal.
2: She's
1: I hope she loses her law license. And she's not a judge anymore. She would have been impeached by the state legislature. So she resigned from her judgeship. I hope she loses her law license, and she should have gone in for a minimum of 6 months. So what signal does it send to the rest of the world, the rest of the American world over here, that a judge, an elite judge, gets an elite sentence from another elite judge?
2: Yeah, two-tiered system of justice. This is what this undermines everybody's faith in the court system, when you can look at a judge who gets away with something, and it's also a signal that we don't really care. What you do to evade ICE, it's fine. Fine. Take the law into your own hands.
1: She should have known this. The Wisconsin State Bar should revoke her license unless it's reversed on appeal. Now, the federal judge that oversaw this case ran a tight ship. So on the merits, as we call it, I don't think there's an appealable issue here. They were trying to establish judicial immunity, which doesn't apply in this circumstance. So I don't think it gets past the appellate courts. But if it doesn't, and she's convicted of a felony, she loses her law license. Let her go be an advocate somewhere. Let her be join one of those immigration think tanks, and let her be a salaried member advising people how to avoid American immigration law. Otherwise, she's horrible.
2: Agreed. What do you think? It was announced yesterday that the Trump administration is filing for a rehearing on the birthright citizenship case due to these signs and billboards that have been sprouting up all along the border in Mexico, advertising that for $4,000 they'll get you over and you can deliver a baby here.
1: Well,
2: they're actually pushing this birthright tourism.
1: Zero chance of rehearing. However, I believe, I wrote about this in Into the Weeds, folks, and again, I'm not a constitutional scholar, but I am a person of common sense, and I think Justice Kavanaugh gave a roadmap for Congress to act, notwithstanding the constitutional ruling. I think that they should start to hit around the periphery. If it's apparent that someone's come into the country for the sole purpose of giving birth, all of this, visa enforcement. I think Congress should go very far in this regard because only Congress can determine who's a citizen and who isn't. So I think Mike Johnson should throw out the gauntlet and use that as an example and get some Democrats on there too. Come on in. What we'll do is we'll sneak you in. The cartels can monetize anything, right?
2: Right.
1: So this is another form of human trafficking. Let me get Consuela across the border, and then she'll drop a kid, and we'll help you get through, and we'll put you in a safe house in Arizona somewhere, and you could drop the kid, and there you go.
2: Well, does the Supreme Court ever rehear cases? I've never heard of that.
1: I've never heard of it either. As far as I know, there's no en banc procedure. The whole court ruled. That's it. It's done. There's nothing else to hear.
2: They ruled on the law, and the law doesn't change just because somebody put some billboards up, right?
1: They reiterated the Wong Kim Ark view of the 14th Amendment, that its plain meaning says that anybody who's born on U.S. soil is a citizen at birth. And that's where we are. And people are screaming and yelling. It just does not accept the common sense test. And we're stuck with Wong Kim Ark for another century or so. Here's the option. Another justice on the court changes, right? The Congress decides to get a pair. And somehow the political tide changes. And they decide to throw the gauntlet down at the Supreme Court. and pass a statute that would be challenged and then see if it gets upheld because the court's composition changed. No chance of a constitutional amendment, by the way. That's not going to happen.
2: No.
1: So, yeah, no, we're stuck with it, Kerry. We're stuck with it. You could still... Now, the territories, Marshall Islands, Guam, maybe the president by executive order or Congress can tighten up that ship, because how many Chinese Chinese-American citizens have been minted in both Guam and the Marshall Islands?
2: Yeah,
1: right?
2: Exactly. That's where it's happening.
1: It's a large number,
2: more
1: yeah.
2: More than just in the
1: I think they could do that. I think that makes sense. But yeah, it's bad. And they're not going to rehear anything. They're all on vacation. You know, they're all farting around. But there's no vehicle for it anyway that I'm aware of.
2: Right.
1: I'm a member of the bar there, but I don't know the rule. So revoke my membership. I don't know the rule. I don't know the rule.
2: Harmeet Dhillon yesterday announced that she's monitoring primary elections in six states where she suspects irregularity: Virginia, Arizona, Michigan, Minnesota, New Hampshire, and Massachusetts. I have them all abbreviated.
1: Well, good.
2: So, good. Monitor and make sure there's no illegals voting up in Northern Virginia.
1: Didn't they arrest some guy that has voted, an Australian national
2: yeah,
1: who's
2: he's
1: voted
2: a million times, like been voting for 20 years?
1: Where is this? Was this California? Where is he doing this?
2: I can't remember. I saw that yesterday. I didn't write it down.
1: What in the heck is going on? Wait, if he's doing it, there's plenty more, right?
2: Oh, there are plenty. I mean, is it enough to throw an election? Who knows? No one knows. But they shouldn't be voting. They shouldn't be here. Get them out.
1: Virginia Scope has an update on this marijuana stuff.
2: Okay.
1: The Virginia State Police is clarifying its marijuana enforcement policy. They're saying, well, we are going to continue to enforce cannabis laws.
2: But even though they've been repealed.
1: Well, so here's the deal. And I don't know that this lieutenant in the state police has a career after this, but Lieutenant Brandy Molinar had sent an email that was released to the Virginia Scope saying that there are currently no laws for marijuana enforcement in Virginia. She wrote, as of 1 July 2026, there are no Code of Virginia violations related to marijuana. Any enforcement action taken since July 1 was to be reported to her so the appropriate Commonwealth attorney could be notified. It was unclear who the email was sent to. Multiple Commonwealth attorneys then quickly raised a flag, with one sending an email to the statewide listserv saying, listen, these repeal was two existing marijuana statutes. In the budget, they were repealed without specifying a delayed date for the repeal itself. The new regulatory framework meant to replace these statutes is contained in a separate enactment of the bill and doesn't take effect until 1 July 2027. So it is the opinion of at least one Commonwealth's attorney. It is his opinion that the sale, distribution of marijuana, as well as the possession of marijuana by juveniles, is entirely unregulated until 1 July 2027. They're all scrambling. Spanberger and Senator LaCresche Aird. That's the one who did the yeah, please. LaCresche Aird from Henrico had no comment.
2: I bet they didn't.
1: Yeah. So that's where we are. So the state police lieutenant, whose now career is questionable, her own colonel says that she's wrong. The Commonwealth's attorneys are not wrong. So, again, we'll see what happens. But the state police will continue to enforce marijuana laws and force Commonwealth attorneys into court.
2: I don't see how they can. You have a good lawyer, you're going to get it thrown out because there's no law. This is what Jason Miera said yesterday. I warned that rushing marijuana commercialization through Virginia would lead to reckless governing. This week, that warning came true in the worst possible way. Governor Abigail Spanberger and the far-left majority in the General Assembly jammed their marijuana retail scheme into the state budget instead of allowing it to go through the normal legislative process where it could have received the scrutiny it deserved. Now we know the cost of that shortcut. According to Williamsburg, James City County Commonwealth Attorney Nate Green, former president of the Virginia Association of Commonwealth Attorneys, the drafting is so sloppy that Virginia's own prosecutors are warning the law banning marijuana distribution and the law protecting Virginians under 21 from possessing marijuana may have already been repealed a full year earlier than anyone intended. He said, let that sink in. Because far-left Democrats chose to legislate drug policy through a budget bill instead of a real bill with real hearings, prosecutors across this Commonwealth are now uncertain whether they can even enforce the law against selling marijuana to a minor. And he goes on, this is not a minor technical glitch. He said, this is what happens when ideology outruns competence. He's such, we miss Jason Mieres.
1: Absolutely.
2: In the Attorney General's office. I'll tell you that.
1: Give them their weed. We want our base to be able to smoke their precious weed. We want our base to be able to go to our precious casinos. We want our base to be able to just essentially not worry about the law at all. Listen, there's a lot of things that were appealed and softened. And the target was the cops. And this goes back to Northam's administration. I remember when they had that disastrous 2021 session, that law enforcement officials, my office included, we didn't know how to comply, Kerry. You couldn't use certain impact weapons. You had a rat on your fellow law enforcement officers. If in your opinion they used excessive force, 7 or 8 different rules that had to be incorporated into policy. We didn't even know how to follow it because they're virtue signaling, and that's exactly what they're doing with weed.
2: Right, and Abigail Spanberger has egg all over her face. Because she has no control, no leadership
1: in
2: this group. She's got a bunch of wild far lefties running around, and she campaigned as a Trojan horse, came into office, and is not the moderate reaching across the aisle governor that we were promised. Instead, she is a radical lefty, and they even amongst themselves, they can't agree on anything.
1: No.
2: That's the amazing thing.
1: Well, it's the massive egos. If you ever spent 5 minutes with Don Scott, you'd be nauseated. The self-love just exudes from the pores because he's a construct. Everybody kisses his ass. He's got $6 million sitting in a re-election campaign fund that he doesn't even need.
2: That'll get you a lot of ass.
1: Yeah. He was created by Wheezy.
2: Talk about egos.
1: Oh yeah, absolutely. In my opinion, he's a second-rate Portsmouth lawyer who does run and gun criminal crap. Who got elevated through PR and being in the right place at the right time, if you read my message, right? And here he is. And they can't even put a budget together with appropriate wording. And then this is impeachable stuff. This is the stuff of such a level of incompetence that you would sit there and make a law together that essentially allows weed to be distributed to minors because you're asleep at the switch when it comes to weed. And then you got the state police giving her cover. Yeah, they'll make arrests, but they may not get convictions.
2: Right.
1: Right?
2: Yeah.
1: So that, listen, this is just bad stuff.
2: Yeah, we basically have no marijuana laws right now on the books in Virginia.
1: Right.
2: So go, it's a free-for-all.
1: Go ahead, get out there. Go ahead, get out there, right outside the daycare.
2: Give it to your kids.
1: It's crazy. Hey, kid. It'd be right. You know what it would be like? It'd be right out of Pineapple Express.
2: Right.
1: When Seth Rogen and James Franco are selling weed, they're making money at the school.
2: Yeah.
1: Come on. This is amateur hour.
2: Well, this is the emblematic. Of that saying, what is it? Act in haste, regret in leisure. I mean, they acted hastily. They were so desperate to get Wheezy on board with the budget that they went ahead and did this, and now they've really screwed the whole state.
1: If you really want to get Wheezy interested, it's got to involve weed.
2: It's got to.
1: It's got to. They even threw a few gummies in.
2: She loves weed more than she hates data centers. Right?
1: They put gummies in her sandwich just to get her in the right mood.
2: God.
1: Please.
2: People are bad. Well, I really miss Jason Mieres and Governor Youngkin and Winsome Sears, too.
1: Yeah, who wisely kicked the marijuana can down the road until we learn more, until we understand how to properly enforce it, how to allow the cops to basically drag somebody out of a car who's been smoking weed and is more impaired than if they had 4 beers. It's hard to do a DUI or driving under the influence when you're talking about weed. They have to be able to coalesce everything. The Cannabis Control Authority is an absolute joke in Virginia. They don't have any mechanism. Are they walking into these ridiculous stores and testing what they're putting on the shelves?
2: They were for a while.
1: Hell
2: they
1: no.
2: They didn't like what was in there because it wasn't what was on the label. And we needed time to look at the states that have legalized weed and what the effects have been. I dare say a lot of Coloradans regret having legalized weed.
1: And they turn around and voted for that that wacko, yeah, Mylot Kira Binga Boom, whatever her name is. Oh, please. What is this? This Dari Eliza Chevalier says that the ICE regulations and enforcement are steeped in blackness and an Islamophobia, anti-blackness and Islamophobia, when essentially who they're corralling are illegals that are Hispanic Roman Catholics. But that doesn't matter. It's just that's because the classroom is not the real world, and they want to rule based upon what they've learned in the classroom. And no, thank you. That's not going to fly.
2: Exactly.
1: Oh, please. Yeah, but she's a professional student. They're both professional students. Yeah, they're both professional students. They all are. They sit there, and what the professor told them doesn't fly in the real world. Freedom flies in the real world.
2: And they're all the children of privilege.
1: They make me sick.
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4: Another night of explosions in Iran. I'm Chris Foster, Fox News. Strikes have resumed in full force in response to Iran attacking tankers in the Strait of Hormuz. Fox's Alexandria Hoff.
5: U.S. Central Command confirms a second consecutive wave of strikes targeting military infrastructure in southern Iran, also coastal Iran. These strikes have been described as more aggressive than the initial wave, marked by attacks on commercial ships in the Strait of Hormuz. Tehran has responded by targeting neighboring nations, including Kuwait, Bahrain, and Qatar.
4: Sirens have sounded in Jordan as well. A hearing resumes this morning in Utah for prosecutors to present evidence against Charlie Kirk murder suspect Tyler Robinson.
6: As prosecutors argued for complete use of recorded statements from Tyler Robinson's roommate in an interview, defense attorney Robert Novak pushed for redactions to not convict his client before trial.
7: This is another opportunity to violate Mr. Robinson's constitutional rights.
6: Redactions were opposed by a lawyer for the media and by attorney Jeffrey Nyman, who represents the Kirk family.
8: If the evidence is being admitted in this preliminary hearing, it should be made public for the world to see.
6: Prosecutors did agree to some redactions. Day 4 of the hearing today will reveal how extensive those edits are. Grinnell Scott, Fox News.
4: 33 people are reported injured when a public transit bus smashes into a FedEx store in Pikesville, Maryland.
9: Authorities say several civilian vehicles were also involved, including one that overturned. Rescue crews freed one person that was trapped inside the bus, another from a car, with at least one patient reported in critical condition. Officials declared a mass casualty incident as first responders rushed to the scene. The governor, Wes Moore, says the state's coordinating with local leaders as the investigation continues.
4: Fox's Ted Linder. The Maine State Democratic Party says it'll hold a convention to replace Senate candidate Graham Plattner on the ballot now that he's suspended his campaign after a rape accusation. 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
17: Good morning. Traffic remains stopped northbound at the Monitor Merrimack. That's thanks to a crash. Again, northbound at the M&M, not moving, with a backup beyond Pewsville Road. 17, very slow getting to the JRB. A better bet, though, at the moment. HRBT westbound, you're backed up beyond Bay Avenue. Had a crash there earlier, now cleared. Eastbound leaving Hampton, just the routine jam from King Street. Downtown eastbound slow from Des Moines Avenue. The Midtown's heavy but steady. And I'm Lee Foster, Skywatch Traffic.

0: One of my favorite songs from Billy Joel. Best. We didn't start the fire. Well, we did start the fire here today. It's Carrie and Mike Show, Talk Radio 96.5, 850 WTAR. We have Jay Lee here with the top of the hour news.
1: Speaking of fire, an overnight fire at the Hampton NASA steam plant brought a large emergency response after flames erupted inside the facility's debris pit. Firefighters arrived just before 1 o'clock this morning and spent more than an hour getting the bulk of the blaze under control with no injuries reported. Crews are remaining on scene to prevent flare-ups at the plant, which converts Hampton's solid waste into energy for NASA Langley.
0: Do you remember that fire that was smoldering for like a year up in Williamsburg?
2: No.
0: We should check on it. We used to make fire.
2: Oh, that's allergies. Right. Underneath the parking lot.
1: Yeah.
0: I wonder if it's still going.
2: Well, we can't. We can't seem to put that one out. Would you just lift it up and spray water under there?
0: No, they couldn't. Remember, that was we had a running joke about that every day. The fire was still
2: going. I forgot about that. Months, it was some sort of material that they made the lot out of or something.
0: Yeah.
2: Or,
1: like a gas. I don't know what it was.
0: We need to check on that.
2: Maybe it ran out of fuel and took itself out.
1: Somebody email us close in Williamsburg.
0: KarenMike@WTAR.com. The fire's still burning. We're too lazy to come up and look.
2: Are you still roasting marshmallows over it? It hasn't been extinguished. Please let us know.
1: Or have you switched to weenies? Yeah. Roasting weenies.
2: Weenies.
1: A U.S. Navy senior chief from Virginia Beach is facing 10 counts of disturbing child porn after a police investigation into the online exploitation of children. Investigators say they found numerous files containing child sexual abuse material on Christopher James Parker's electronic devices. After serving a search warrant, Virginia Beach police are working with the Naval NCIS, and the investigation is still ongoing.
0: That is horrible.
2: Ugh.
0: Lock him up. That is such a horrible, evil, satanic industry. Anybody that has anything to do with it should be in prison.
2: I wonder.
0: Or dead.
2: Whether the Navy will allow Virginia Beach to do it, or, I mean, go to a general court-martial and the Navy can treat it just as seriously. I don't know. I think active duty people should be court-martialed.
1: Yep.
2: But, you know, it depends on who has the harsher penalties.
1: And last but not least, Virginia State Police is clarifying its marijuana enforcement policy after an internal email suggested there would be no Virginia marijuana violations following changes in the new state budget. The confusion centers on whether lawmakers accidentally created a one-year gap in laws covering marijuana distribution and possession by people under 21 before a new regulatory system takes effect in 2027. State Police Superintendent Jeff Katz says troopers will continue enforcing Virginia's existing marijuana laws while the legal questions are sorted
0: out. They aren't existing. They were repealed. And go ahead and arrest people. They're going to, if you get a halfway decent lawyer, you're going to get off, right?
2: Yeah,
0: just go out. It's a marijuana free for all.
2: He's given the Wicked Witch cover. He's given her cover, Katz, by saying, "All right, we're still going to enforce it." But he didn't answer the question of what would happen once it reaches the bar.
0: Yeah.
2: So, and Kamel's attorney's duty bound to follow the law, may null pros.
0: What are they going to charge
2: him? They may null pros.
0: There's no law on the books right
2: well,
0: now. What are they going to write on the ticket? Or
2: I don't know.
0: They give you?
2: I don't
0: what
2: know.
0: Law have you violated? A law that's been repealed? Oh, good luck.
2: Jay, when I, before you leave the studio, check my levels. I can't get my level low enough. It's all modulating.
0: Is that your testosterone level?
2: No. That should be low T. I should be right down at the 1 or 2 level. I just right after the show, I'm going to go out and shop for curtains. Go.
0: Watch out.
2: I'm saying at my age,
0: watch out, Coles, he's coming.
2: Barely enough left.
1: 79 on the south side with a high of
2: 93. Sorry,
1: Yolanda. 78 on the peninsula, high of 92 and 80.
0: Your levels are low.
2: In the outer banks,
1: high of 88.
2: Sorry.
0: Your levels are so
2: high. Yeah, I can't get my levels down.
0: Well,
2: what's going on here?
0: It's really loud in my headset.
2: Yeah, what's
0: going on?
2: You
0: sound like you're shouting
2: at the board. I'm not. I'm trying to just talk nice. Now you got it too low, right?
0: Yeah, he's too low.
2: I got low T. I got low levels. Would you fix it? All right, is that good?
1: Yeah.
2: All right, I got to be careful. Let me speak 4 feet from the microphone. Mike, you're projecting too much. It's no good. All right, let's see what Herb has to say.
0: Herb. Hi, Herb.
3: Morning, y'all. The Cannabis Smoke Screen for Marijuana Control Commission all are really weird. Buddy Fowler is the only one that answered my multiple emails that I sent to all of them, as well as the governor back earlier this year. you know, it's amazing because the Code Virginia magazine put out an article about growing like a weed, and then there's another one in the Bottom Line Health that I get about what can CBD do for you. Well, guess what? The bottom line is this. It can be labeled as THC-free, but there's no guarantee. And in testing that was done by this reputable doctor out in the Cleveland area who heads up their Alcohol and Drug Discovery Commission, found that only 31% of all the things that they found labeled as THC-free actually were. Bottom line is, they can't ensure that the supply chain of CBD is reliable, and that's one of the big problems, because now, unfortunately, they can't rely on that. And the effect on young folks and their developing brains, hey, Aird, the senator that promoted this, and Lucas and Scott, they are all condemning the people of their same race, our black folks in Virginia. They're the ones who, from my experience back in the 80s and 90s when I was the HR director for a major company, 41% of everybody applying for a job back then was positive for marijuana. We got a big problem that's growing, and we ain't learned anything from Colorado or Oklahoma.
2: No, that's terrible. Yeah, it's terrible.
0: Yeah, he's exactly right.
2: Thank you. Oklahoma's having a terrible time trying to deal with the secondary market created that's untaxed.
0: Right.
2: And the same thing with Colorado. It's just, and I find it disgusting. Like, I parked this morning, and I'm walking down a line of vehicles. And we're talking about, I'm in by 5 every day. So I'm walking down a line of cars. There's one person, the engine's running with the AC, the window's cracked. There's a Wake and Baker. It's smoking. It's all over the place. It stinks. The first level of this parking garage stinks like weed at 5 o'clock in the morning. It wafts in. Well, downtown Norfolk, you might as well get a contact high right. Anyway. And it's just, that's what they created. That's what they created. They created a culture where it's okay to walk around. You can't smoke it publicly, apparently, but that doesn't matter to many people.
0: Yeah.
2: Doesn't matter. And that's one of the things at the oceanfront. You'll never see that. Somebody has the gumption to walk down there and smoke publicly. The cops can confront them. And that might be a kid who's got a Glock on him. You never know. But they won't do that. They won't go near weed. They won't go near the smell of weed. They're not allowed to investigate the smell of weed. But if it comes from somebody publicly smoking, they can go in. Then they won't do it. It's a civil fine, but it doesn't matter.
0: Are those laws gone too?
2: I don't know.
0: It's bad.
2: You know, that could well be. If they repealed the law that says you can't investigate the smell of weed, I'd go ahead and investigate the hell out of the smell of weed, because there's no good involved, believe me.
0: And you see people, I've seen people at red lights. They're sitting there smoking a joint, and you're thinking, you wouldn't be sitting there drinking out of a bottle of beer, because you know, that's an open container. You're getting in trouble for that. You'd kind of have to hide it somehow. They don't even hide it. They're just sitting there smoking, and they figure nobody's going to pull them.
2: I'm in a Norfolk police unit on duty with my partner, and there's a passenger in the car next to us smoking weed, not the driver. That's all. We can't do anything.
0: Even though it's
2: no, can't do anything, because we'd be investigating the smell of weed. So I turn to him. He turns to me. We shrug our shoulders and keep going.
0: Yeah. Enjoy.
2: No, it's. I said, are you used to this? He says, no, you know, it's the law. He's a 15-year veteran. He goes, no, it's nothing I can do about it. In the old days, I'd have had him pulled over. It's just this is what happens when you let Fairfax run the Commonwealth, because all of the sponsors of this are either from Fairfax, and this aired from Henrico. That's a new phenomenon. But most of it came from Surville, Ebbins.
0: Right.
2: Yeah, up north.
0: Well, Henrico used to be a very conservative
2: area.
0: Yes,
2: I remember.
0: It's turned.
2: Yeah.
0: It's turned. Do we have some drop? We have the Fetterman drop. It doesn't tie in with this, but he was being asked about the Democrat Party. He's the only Democrat that spoke out against Plattner. There were a couple that didn't say anything. AOC didn't weigh in on him, but he was just saying he's trash.
2: Chris Murphy, Bernie Sanders, and Ro Khanna, Elizabeth Warren, they all have to pay the price.
0: We should be playing that he's my kind of man.
2: Yeah.
0: Every day.
2: Exactly. Jeez.
4: Who do you think leads the Democratic Party today?
5: Oh, we don't have one. I think the TDS, I think that's the leader right now. You know, right now our party is governed by the TDS, and now it's made it virtually impossible without being punished as a Democrat to agree something's good or I agree with the other side. And I would define that by epic fury. I am literally the only Democrat in America in Congress that I've come across that's saying, I think it's a great thing to break and destroy the Iranian regime. I think it's entirely appropriate to hold them accountable. And what's strange to me that every single Democrat that's run for president and anyone that I know in Congress says we must never allow them to acquire a nuclear bomb. When that happens, why not celebrate that or acknowledge that? I have only witnessed just criticism and this kinds of attack. Like, yeah, you don't have to agree on every single thing, but when a good thing happens, just because it comes from the different party, that tells me that you're choosing the demand of the base or the party over country or what's really, I think, appropriate in that circumstances.
2: He's you right. know, he's gotten over the aphasia.
0: Yeah, he's still a little slow when little he speaks. Bit. But he clearly, he's the most clear-thinking Democrat
2: yes.
0: in Washington. And he supports Israel, and he realizes that Iran is dangerous. And he knew right away, he did say last night when he was asked about Plattner, because he's been very, very vociferous in his criticism of the Nazi guy up there. He said the trash is taking itself out. I mean, he actually called him trash.
2: Oh, the new dirt bag left, the DSA left, the left that wants to rearrange the Constitution, abolish certain branches of government,
0: and destroy Western civilization. It's bigger than that.
2: Radical.
0: It's everything.
2: Radical. And the only difference between the communism light and socialism is communism was based upon a revolution to change. They believe they can do it through the democratic processes. I don't think they will or can, but they're getting serious. And he's pushed back on this. And you know what? He makes a point. Clinton, Obama, Bush, they all said that Iran, and Kamala Harris, Iran is our number one enemy and can never have a nuclear weapon.
0: Right.
2: All right, so what do you do then if the IAEA sounds the alarm 12 days before Midnight Hammer that we believe at this point they've got 60 pounds and that they're so dishonest that we're concerned? 12 days later, Midnight Hammer happens. What do you think is going to happen if we believe that they're on the precipice of weaponizing it? Of course you're going to use military means. They wouldn't.
0: Right.
2: So that's politics versus real policy. They say it, but they never would. And the Iranians knew this. The Iranians, if Kamala Harris was president today, Iran would have a weaponized a ballistic missile. And at worst, a dirty bomb in the hands of Hezbollah.
0: Might have used it by now.
2: Yeah.
0: Might have used it by now.
2: Or anything, including a tactical nuke, something that they could deploy without destroying vast swaths of the Middle East, but to do so to destroy the state of Israel. This is, or any American target. By the way, they've attacked us for decades because they want us out of the Middle East. Can you imagine a dirty bomb in Bahrain or someplace that we have a massive military presence in Kuwait? It could happen. And Trump decides to use force to stop it. And suddenly it's this horrible thing that, why would you do that? And then Obama comes out of hiding, crosses his legs like a little girl in his interview and says, well, we don't, you know, you can do this without bullying. If the JCPOA was left to stand, they also would have a nuclear weapon right now. They
0: exactly.
2: would.
0: Exactly. And we've renewed bombing. I mean, the president said, it looks like it's bridge and tunnel time, doesn't it?
2: Yeah.
0: I mean,
2: destroy
0: they're
2: infrastructure.
0: Going after everything. And I really think that Trump prefers Marco Rubio as his successor.
2: And I agree.
0: He set Vance up for disaster here because he said, this is on him, the memo of understanding. He made a joke. He said, if it works, I'll take credit. If it doesn't work, he gets the blame. It didn't work. And we played the drop yesterday where he was saying that the Iranians, the leadership there was scum and liars and you can't trust them and he's sick of them. And he was asked in a press conference yesterday, well, wait a minute, 2 weeks ago you were saying these were good people and they want peace. He said, well, I got to know him a little better. And standing in the background is Rubio with a big smile on his face. Like, yeah, now you know who you're dealing with. And I do think that he's left J.D. Vance sort of holding the bag on this dopey memo of understanding that I think very few people. I was hoping it would work. I really was. I would like this to just be over. I think it's going to be over fairly quickly now. Maybe I'm being a Pollyanna. What do you think?
2: I think you've got radical nut jobs. They've got a million men under arms. The IRGC is calling the shots. That's why I don't want to hear this garbage. The Ayatollah issued a fatwa that you can't have a nuclear weapon. The IRGC calls the shots, all right? And if they want to use it, they'll use it.
0: Well, the leader, this IRGC, who was it? Who was
2: killed?
0: He's a naval officer, Mohammed Reza Kajini. He might be Italian.
2: It could be an Italian Muslim.
0: He was killed. And, we bombed one of their major.
2: Mohammed Gizadich. Gotta watch them. Gotta watch
0: McCraney.
2: Them. Mohammed McCraney.
0: Well, anyway, I don't know. He said last night, the president said, now the Iranians are begging for more talks. I don't know.
2: I don't believe it.
0: We still have our people there talking to him. No, and I don't think they were. And they would come out the next day probably and say, no, we don't want to talk. We just want to fight.
2: They're sending out. They're attacking our proxies. They're attacking all of our bases. And what they're doing is they're putting out a signature where they're launching it and we're attacking them. But I think we need to go for infrastructure. Take out the bridges. Take out the power plants. Take out the factories. The 91 million people, I'm sorry.
0: We're really sorry you gave up your guns.
2: You're paying the price for your selection, or maybe it's at gunpoint. We don't care at this point. This regime needs to be destroyed, and he needs to stay the course. And yes, I believe Rubio is the front runner. Let me throw this out to you. J.D. Vance says he loves being vice president. He likes the House.
0: He might stay there.
2: Can he stay?
0: If he
2: Rubio Vance?
0: Yeah, two white guys.
2: Are you allowed? I don't think the Constitution says anything about a vice. Well, he could serve two terms anyway.
0: Yeah.
2: So why not? Wouldn't that be interesting?
0: It might be, yeah.
2: He said, I like this job. I like it being a bully pulpit. I like having the freedom. What the hell? I'll just stay. Rubio, you take the hit. You take the hit. That would be a beautiful ticket, by the way.
0: Yeah, it probably would. I don't know what's going to happen down the road. I can't even imagine it because right now the Republicans are very unpopular. It might mean they go down.
2: But
0: I would like to see Rubio debating AOC.
2: Oh, Rubio is the guy. I'm just going to say this. I supported him in 2016. I would not have been upset if he was elected president of the United States.
0: No, I voted for him in the primary as well.
2: Rubio is incredibly sharp. He is a Western Hemisphere president. He speaks the language, and he would have a tremendous amount of support. I'm not sure about J.D. J.D. could do two things. He could be the vice president, or he could become incredibly wealthy by bringing TPUSA back to the forefront. I see him being the new TPUSA guy. But again, what do I know? I just know that Marco Rubio got it right about Iran in 2015. No, when was that floor speech?
0: I think it was 2015. Yeah, was prescient. Yes.
2: And I think that he got it right when he said that Iran wanted to build a nuclear magazine behind a conventional cover. And he was right. And now he's been vindicated, and you're right. I think he's the guy. We'll see.
0: It's interesting. I would like to see, oil prices are going up. The stock market had a big dip yesterday. Some of that was profit taking. Some of it was, well, the war's back on. They don't like war, you know?
2: No, I don't blame them.
0: Businesses don't like war. A lot of us don't like wars. So we'll see what happens. I hope this gets resolved quickly. You know, eventually they've got to cry uncle, don't they?
2: Yeah, well, Trump, this is not a real estate deal. He has to stop with this. They're begging for this. They're begging. The IRGC is not begging for anything except a quick death so they can go get the virgins. That's what they want. They have no notion of civil society of any kind. They are scum. They're liars. They're dystopian thieves. And they just need to be blown to pieces. And if there's any way that you can save some infrastructure, but I think we need to send the signal. The only thing that's left on the table after the bridges and all this is, do you destroy Karg Island? Do you destroy their ability to sell oil? Because if you destroy Karg Island, what you're doing is you're depriving Asian allies of oil.
0: Right.
2: Right. So it's a dilemma. And Iran knows that they have this sway, this economic sway, which is more potent than a ballistic missile.
0: Well, did you hear the president yesterday? He spoke three separate times about how there is a bounty on his head.
2: Yeah,
0: and I may not be with you. I mean, and they switched planes when he was leaving Turkey. He wasn't in the Qatar Air Force One. He was in the old American Air Force One, surrounded by fighter jets. I mean, it was I don't know what you call it in the sky, a flock of fighter jets surrounded. It was a flock.
2: A package. It was a package.
0: A gaggle. And they were protecting him. He spoke several times about how he's their number one target. And they may get him. I mean, that it was kind of chilling. Like,
2: no, it is chilling. Well, he had standing orders, you know, that if they kill him, we nuke Iran.
0: What?
2: Yes, he said that right after he was elected, that if Iran assassinates me, the military has standing orders to use tactical nukes in Iran.
0: Well, do we have to know it was Iran, though, if they send somebody like that.
2: Yeah, like the Crooks.
0: Crooks, I couldn't think of his name. You know, was he dealing with Iran? We don't know who set him up.
2: Who knows?
0: But he almost got him.
2: Yeah. No, it he almost got him. And tragically, Casey Caparatore and those other two. We've never heard whether they ever recovered or if they ever will, the other people that were wounded in that attack. Yeah, and we may never know the truth.
0: And people, I really hate it when people pretend that didn't really happen. It was set up.
2: Yeah,
0: give me a break. If you could.
2: Yeah, you could orchestrate.
0: Yeah, just take the lobe of his ear.
2: Now listen, what we're going to do is, and I want you to shoot me, but please don't get it right. I mean, just hit the tip of the ear. Yeah. It's so ridiculous.
0: Yes, if any, I know there are good marksmen out there. Not many could hit an ear. And know that he's turning it at just the right moment.
2: Just the right moment.
0: Just clip the top of the ear so there'll be some blood.
2: A little bit off the sides. Now, don't go to the top. All right, it's 8:30. We're going to go out for some words. Be back in a little bit. I think I have something from some Karen who allegedly speaks for the Democratic Party in Maine that is throwing major shade on the Plattner campaign. So we'll see what that's all about.
0: They hate him now. They loved him last week.
2: Oh, he was great last week. But I told you, when the oysters came out and went public, it was all over.
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19: Good morning. Traffic moving once again northbound at the Monitor Merrimack. We had a crash earlier. It's been cleared at this point. You're still going to be backed up, though, off and on from Pewsville Road northbound of the M&M, and slow also on 17 getting to the JRB. Not a very good alternate, although once you get to the JRB, it is in good shape. HRBT westbound backed up to Bay Avenue, eastbound right now from King Street. Downtown, Midtown, high-rise, they're all heavy but steady. 564 to the base looking good. And I'm Lee Foster, Skywatch Traffic.

0: Is it Billy Joel's birthday? Is that why we're
1: playing? No. I just, I love this one, so I told him to sneak it in.
0: Okay.
1: Well, Bonnie Tyler died. Maybe we can do a quick Bonnie Tyler song.
0: Yeah, she had the Total Eclipse of the Sun.
1: Yeah, that was pretty good stuff. One? I think so.
0: 75 years old.
1: You know, they're living, some of these people living hard lives or living long lives.
0: Is she related to Steven Tyler?
1: I don't think so.
0: President Tyler?
1: No.
0: Any of the Tyler he used to work. Tyler. Remember Musty?
1: Tippecanoe and Tyler, too. Yeah, and she was really old. She was 178 when she died.
0: And we had a producer named Tyler. Maybe she's related.
1: We did. She's related to Tyler. First name Tyler, right? Oh, goodness. All right, 837. We're back.
0: Tyler.
1: Yeah, remember that Tippecanoe and Tyler, too?
0: Yeah, that was what his slogan.
1: What was Tippecanoe? Was that a place, a battle?
0: Play that Karen. All right, let me see. I'll get that for you.
1: The main Democratic Party is doing something involving Graham Plattner's self removal, or at least contemplated self removal. I'm not sure what's going on. He's blackmailing the party.
0: He intends.
1: Right. This is the response from the presumptive spokesperson for the main Democratic Party.
2: Hi, everyone. I wanted to provide you all an update on the U.S. Senate race here in Maine. As you know, the Maine Democratic Party has been working around the clock to develop a process to replace our U.S. Senate nominee that is open, inclusive, transparent, and fair. The integrity of this process is just as important as the outcome, and we are committed to ensuring that Democrats across our state can have confidence in both. Unfortunately, Graham Plattner's team has repeatedly reached out to us in an attempt to put their thumb on the scale of what this process looks like. We have repeatedly reiterated to Graham Plattner's team that they have no role in determining our next Democratic nominee for the U.S. Senate, nor in determining what this process looks like. We have also reiterated that Graham Plattner must drop out of this race so that Democrats in Maine can focus on defeating Susan Collins this November. We look forward to making this process public as soon as Graham Plattner formally withdraws from this race.
1: Wow, their position seems clear. I love it. This discord is amazing. Right. And Susan Collins with quiet

0: go, oh, just do something. I just want a tattoo. I don't care.
1: You got any tattoos?
0: Oh, it's a Nazi tattoo. I'll look at it for eight. I'm sure he's so regretful. He wrecked up his Totenkopf for nothing.
1: Yeah, he loved the death's head.
0: Took it off last year.
1: Well, there you go.
0: You asked about Tippi Canoe and Tyler,
1: too. Yeah, what's up with that?
0: Okay, that was a campaign slogan in 1840. It was the nickname for William Henry Harrison. His victory at the Battle of Tippi Canoe. Do you know about the Battle of
1: Tippi Canoe?
0: Well, the Battle of Tippi Canoe was fought on November 7th, 1811, in Battleground, Indiana, between the American forces led by then Governor William Henry Harrison of the Indiana Territory and the tribal forces associated with the Shawnee leader Tecumseh and his brother Tenkasawata, commonly known as the Prophet, leaders of the Confederacy of various tribes who opposed the European-American settlement of the American frontier. As tensions and violence increased, Governor Harrison marched with an army of about 1,000 men to attack the Confederacy's headquarters at Prophetstown near the confluence of the Tippi Canoe River and Wabash River. So, and there was a song written, Tippi Canoe and Tyler Too, to the tune of Three Little Pigs.
1: Oh, there you go.
0: One. All the information that you will not need. And it stayed at the top of the charts for 10 consecutive weeks.
1: Harry Harrison, the good guys, WMCA. Here we are with Tippi Canoe and Tyler, too.
0: I don't want to be in a Tippi Canoe. I want to be in a nice, stable canoe.
1: It's 7 degrees and 10 o'clock in the morning. Oh, my goodness.
0: Well.
1: So Trump has a habit of announcing things before telling anybody else. So the manufacturer and the owner of the intellectual property of the Patriot anti-ballistic missile, it probably was taken aback by the fact that he indicates that they want Ukraine to manufacture the anti-missile system under license, a highly complicated, highly classified a weapon system that's been constantly upgraded and changed in order to meet new challenges. Well, apparently, the intelligent assessment is that Ukraine is sophisticated enough to produce the weapon under license. I and others have concerns. This is still a corrupt place. I'm not sure whether or not it could or would be compromised. I don't know. But apparently, this is something that's been flown out there. Maybe it's to alarm Putin. I don't know. But I think that he hasn't told anybody else at this point whether or not a foreign country that's under siege should be allowed to produce a highly classified American's weapon system on its own territory without any controls. What could possibly go wrong?
0: Oh, I would give them anything they want. It's Ukraine. They're our friends.
1: What could possibly go wrong?
0: Let Hunter Biden go over and head the department.
1: Yeah, send Hunter back over there.
0: Well, you know, switching a little bit, there's been a lot of criticism that some people want electric vehicles. You know, not you and me, but people want them, but they're too expensive.
1: Yes.
0: So Stellantis, which is the parent company of Chrysler,
1: yes,
0: has produced something. It's called a Fiat Topolino.
1: The Topolino.
0: It retails for $13,995. Very affordable.
1: It's the size of a skateboard.
0: It is. It goes 19 miles per hour, 46. It's not even as good as a golf cart.
1: No.
0: Golf carts go 20, at least around here, they go 25 miles an hour. It's slower than a golf cart, and it only has a 46-mile range. And it's so small that I think I could fit in it okay because I'm sort of short. But I don't think an average-sized person could even fit in the doggone thing. They're death traps.
1: It's absurd.
0: You're safer in a golf cart or on a motorcycle than you'd be in that car.
1: The Topolino and like the Cinquecento were very important to the post-war Italian economy. They were essentially glorified motorcycles, perfect for the urban centers in northern Italy. But it's absurd. It's
0: even
1: a ridiculous car.
0: Even in a big city.
1: It'll never sell.
0: Car, it's,
1: It'll never sell.
0: When I first saw it, I thought, well, that's interesting. An electric vehicle for, you know, under $15,000, that would make it affordable for people. But no, what we've got, it's so slow. I mean, it's a hazard. You couldn't take that on a highway anywhere. It might be for, like, if you lived in a little gated community, but you might get a golf cart. It's faster.
1: It's very difficult to sell those kind of cars in America, and they should have learned their lesson. The Fiat 500 has gone either hybrid or full electric. I have a 2017 that I drive around in that's got a Chrysler drivetrain in it, but this is a bridge too far. They're not going to sell.

0: these things. It's a ridiculous vehicle. But the Topolino in Italy, you say that and they all smile because it was a vehicle that they relied on. Not right. here. It's a joke.
1: Listen to this. This is yeah. something interesting, just talking about energy. The push for green energy is running headfirst into the push for data centers. This is inevitable, isn't it? Spotsylvania County, Virginia, is home to the largest solar panel development east of the Rockies. It is 6,300 acres of Rosemere. It's awful. I'm looking at beautiful farmland from Spotsylvania has been turned over to these solar panels. That whole farm, 6,300 acres, doesn't provide enough power for one large data center complex in Loudoun County. Loudoun County has more than 200 data centers, and Virginia altogether has more than 600. More are on the way. We've got to stop with this solar panel nonsense. You could panel the entire Commonwealth, and you couldn't provide enough power for these data centers.
0: It's incredibly inefficient. Incredibly inefficient.
1: Coal. We're a coal state.
0: Coal. Burn the coal. You know, modular nuclear, all of those things. But there's no question but the whole green, by the way, every DSA platform, Democratic Socialists, they want the Green New Deal back and they want it big time because they associate the oil companies with the greedy, you know, the greedy capitalist oligarchs. They don't care about whether or not it's efficient, whether or not it'll propel the American economy. They simply want the Green New Deal back. I mean, they can't win. It would be a disaster for this country if they got that nonsense back.
1: A Brown professor was giving take-home exams to students. I've never understood take-home exams, to be honest with you. I mean, I like the old-fashioned.
0: If you fail a take-home exam, you get expelled from the college.
1: Yeah. Well, all his students were getting A's, 96%. He realized they were using ChatGPT.
0: Yeah, just to do the
1: question. He fed some of the questions. They were essay answers. They were coming back identical. So he made them take an in-person class. Almost everyone failed. Only three students appeared to have not used ChatGPT.
0: Oh boy!
1: For their at-home take-home exam. This is bad. I mean, these kids are not learning anything in college. They're not reading books, and they're not doing their own work. They're not writing their own essays.
0: Isn't Brown like Ivy League light?
1: Well, it's Ivy League weird. Yeah, it is Ivy League.
0: So this is a tragedy.
1: They never gave grades. I remember back when I was in college, the famous, it was everything was pass-fail, I think, at Brown.
0: Oh, for goodness sakes. But as long as you got that piece of paper, you were good to go, right?
1: It's a celebrity school. George Harrison's son was there for a while. It was. I knew somebody whose kid went there, and they had all these Nepo babies. The whole school was full of Nepos.
0: Family Guy just skewered Brown. They had a piece on one of their shows, and it had a sign as you enter the campus, Brown University, your gay daughter goes here. I don't know.
1: Well, I have said this before. I joined this online, yeah. I think, the Athenium, I don't even know how to pronounce it, book club. They are trying to get people to read the great works of Western literature, Western civilization. And they're saying that Western civilization cannot survive the death of reading because it was built by people with the kind of cognitive depth that a culture of deep reading brings. And it's really interesting. You got a lot of young people jumping into this and reading these books and joining in these online discussions. And it doesn't, in 2024, in a national test, just 35% of high school seniors were proficient at skills such as analyzing complex fictional themes and evaluating the effectiveness of an author's argument. About the same number scored below basic, meaning they may struggle to draw conclusions from concepts explicitly included in a text or to use context clues to determine the meaning of an unknown word. Adult literacy scores have also dropped. Nearly 30% of American adults cannot paraphrase or make inferences from a multi-page text.
0: That's scary.
1: It's embarrassing. We're not reading anymore.
0: Yeah.
1: And I think a lot of this is the digital world. You get little bites of sound. People are not reading books. They're not thinking things through. They let somebody else tell them what to think when they read something. Like, what does this mean? Well, they don't know.
0: We were talking about Mitch McConnell yesterday. Apparently, there's a little bit of proof of life. But Bashir is pressuring him through his people, I guess, to release details.
1: Well, he sent him a letter saying, I want to know what's going on.
0: Which I guess he has the right to do. McConnell's been hospitalized since June 14th. We talked about the fact that his wife, we don't know the current status of her trip, but apparently went over to China for some reason and may or may not be back. I don't know. But Bashir's sniffing around looking for a special election, ain't he?
1: Yes, he is. But he can't do the appointing, which I'm sure he wishes he could do, because he could appoint himself.
0: Oh, yeah, he would. He would. Yeah,
1: easily. I didn't realize this, Mike. Did you? In Virginia, at age 13, health records become private and inaccessible to parents for things like STDs, mental health, substance abuse, and birth control. These things are private. Even though you're paying the bill, providing the insurance and transportation, you're kept in the dark unless your child grants you access to this stuff. They're going farther than that in the state of Washington. They are, this state senator there is arguing that if little girls as young as 8 who can menstruate, her parents have no right to be involved in her sexual decisions. So as soon as a girl reaches maturity with menstruation, basically all her medical records should be closed to her parents. She's then an adult. She can make choices for her own body. This is really
0: wrong.
1: Scary. I didn't realize. I remember once being at the pediatrician with one of my kids, and they wanted me to leave the room to ask my kids some questions. I said, no, you can ask it in front of me. What they wanted to ask, I don't know what they were going to ask, whether it was eating disorders or sex or something. I thought, no, I'm paying. You know, unless you're going to pay this bill today, I get to be here. You're not talking to my kid alone.
0: Child's a minor.
1: Yeah.
0: The child is under 18. The child is subject to parental consent, parental guidance, you don't divorce that. When did that get passed?
1: I don't know.
0: I had no idea.
1: I did not know that, but the health records only on certain things, but they do. They try to exclude you. I remember a pediatrician asking my kids about guns in the home and stuff. I thought, it's none of your business.
0: No.
1: That's not their health. They're healthy. They're not in here with a gunshot wound. You don't need to know about whether we have guns in our house and how they're... Are they locked up? I don't like that. I mean, I just worry about, you know, getting their tonsils fixed.
0: That's bad stuff. Yep. With the teachers union behind that?
1: Yeah.
0: Probably.
1: The NEA is huge. I didn't realize the NEA is the largest labor union in the country, and they are calling for the impeachment, conviction, and removal of President Trump in the next term. I mean, that's their goal, is to spend all their money that they're confiscating from ordinary teachers all around the country towards that goal of getting Trump out of office.
0: And this is from an educational association with unabashed political goals.
1: And with a history of disaster. I mean, by every measure, students are doing a lot worse than they were 10 years ago. So they don't have any success.
0: They should be fired based upon that record, but they're not. They have outsized power. And the unions, listen, any union, except for maybe some of the more like the auto workers, and I'm not sure about that, they align perfectly with the Democratic Socialists of America view and goal. If you looked at what the NEA puts out there for curriculum, it comes very close to a lot of the platform items for the DSA. White supremacy, which has infected American teachings, anti-blackness, all of this nonsensical vision of what the world is all about, they're all in. And these unions, they're incredibly pro-union, incredibly pro-union, to the point where, you know, they're trying to drag us back to the days in the post-industrial revolution when the socialists came perilously close to winning a lot of elections because of conditions in the workplace.
1: Well, Josh Shapiro is moving farther and farther to the left. The governor of Pennsylvania said yesterday that there will never be right-to-work laws in the Commonwealth of Pennsylvania, as long as he has anything to say about it. So they want to keep in other words, you get to keep paying the unions. They get to take money out of your paycheck every week, whether you agree with their politics or not. Crazy.
0: Exactly.
1: We should be worrying about Texas. We've talked about Tallarico. I mean, he's so unelectable, I would think. But so far with fundraising, he in this, what is it, the second quarter, his haul was $30 million. Mm. Paxton, $9 million.
0: They're going to buy that seat.
1: They better be very.
0: They're going to buy that seat. They're going to the Republicans will keep Susan Collins, but they might lose a seat in Texas. I'm not sure that whole Cornyn thing was smart. I think Trump screwed up. I think Cornyn was a solid commodity. He was there.
1: He's a known commodity.
0: And I think this was very risky. Paxton has all kinds of baggage, and that eye thing that's going on. He's got a weird cockeyed kind of thing going on. That at least the last picture I saw.
1: Cockeyed?
0: Maybe he had a bad night.
1: Is that a
0: medical
1: term?
0: Yes, cockeyed. It's a medical. You didn't know that?
1: Say anything like cross-eyed? No, it's cockeyed.
0: I don't know. He's weird. So is Tallarico. It's a binary choice.
1: Tallarico is very weird. He said yesterday that Christianity, and now this is, I know some people believe this, I don't. Christianity and Islam, they're the same. Equal ways to get to heaven. No.
0: No.
1: Because Christians are not being promised 72 virgins or martyrdom or told to kill the infidels or convert. Just basically, Christians will go out, spread a message of love and try to bring some people over to your side. Convert or die.
0: Yeah, I'm not sure. There's a lot of Christians running around with suicide vests, but that's only me.
1: He's the idea of a Texas Christian. That's to get the evangelicals lining up with him. I don't know that that's the way to go.
0: I don't think it is.
1: I don't think so, and I don't think that Islam and Christianity are the same or anywhere near each other.
0: Well, first of all, he needs to keep all that out of it. The minute you start with all that stuff, you start polarizing immediately.
1: But he's some kind of amateur preacher, isn't he?
0: I guess so.
1: He's like one of those churches that lets anybody preach, and he's a preacher thing.
0: I don't understand it.
1: I just can't
0: get over the visual of him not wanting to get any of the sauce from the ribs on his hands.
1: He was running a vegan campaign up until then.
0: He decided to eat meat. You got to eat meat. You want to get elected? All right, give me that.
1: It's Texas. I got to eat some meat.
0: Get a bucket for me to puke in after I bite into this rib.
1: I like it. I remember some vegetarian, I can't remember who it was, talking about how they hadn't eaten meat in so long and they had a cup of broth and how sick it made them. And I'm thinking,
0: it probably would.
1: There's something wrong with it. If a cup of broth sends you to your bed,
0: maybe your body is on a bad diet. I don't know.
1: Do you think?
0: I don't have any idea.
1: A cup of broth?
0: All
1: no.
0: I know is, there's a lot of people I know who are vegetarian who are incredibly healthy, but there's also a lot of people I know that eat meat that are incredibly healthy.
1: Yeah.
0: It's a question of choice. I don't know. The only reason that I don't eat a lot of red meat is because my doctor told me not to because of cholesterol.
1: Right.
0: But sometimes I'll just have a steak. But
1: you eat fish.
0: I eat fish and chicken.
1: You need protein.
0: I made a dish over the weekend with halibut. I don't even want to talk about it. It was so good. Involved confit, tomatoes, and clams. I don't know. It was just so good.
1: I topped it with clams.
0: Oh, it was just so good. But halibut, I spent $30 a pound.
1: What?
0: $30
1: for
0: a pound.
1: But that's not even.
0: I got two meals out of it, but it was still $15 a meal.
1: How much was a Chilean sea bass? That time I saw it, I can't remember, it was like $50.
0: Amazonian toothfish. Patagonian toothfish.
1: I want some toothfish.
0: Please. It's seafood is off the chart expensive.
1: I eat salmon constantly. I go to Whole Foods and get the fillets. And that's a really
0: be
1: nice
0: thing. Be careful
1: dinner.
0: About the farm raised stuff.
1: Well, this is farm-raised in Norway, I think.
0: That's okay.
1: Which is okay.
0: That's okay.
1: They have Mr. Holland there or whatever
0: Erlen Holland.
1: He is so nice to people. I saw a little thing about him. Any fans that come up, he poses for pictures. He signs things.
0: See his girlfriend?
1: She's pretty hot, rich, and
0: dates a supermodel.
1: Well,
0: life is good.
1: Scandinavian Airlines is running an ad based on that. It shows their plane with oars coming out of the side for rowing, like in the sky.
0: It's wonderful.
1: It's pretty cool.
0: They play England, I think, on Saturday.
1: I'm a Norwegian fan now until we can finally get this over and just concentrate on real football. Eight more weeks.
0: All right, let's do some power birthdays in our final minute. Tom Hanks, 70 years old, really good in Saving Private Ryan. I'm not sure how his career survived Bosom Buddies, where he was in drag in a college dorm with Peter Scolari, but he did survive it. Somebody took him under his wing. He's a Hollywood A-list.
1: Chris Cooper, I love him.
0: Yeah, Chris Cooper.
1: 75.
0: Courtney Love. Has made it to 62. What a train wreck she is.
1: Kelly McGillis. She was so pretty when she was young.
0: So pretty. Top Gun came out as a lesbian a few years ago. Yes, Kelly McGillis. Yes. Well, you know what happens, and there's nothing wrong with that. But
1: there's anything wrong.
0: Top Gun. Wasn't she the love interest of Tom Cruise?
1: Yeah, she was.
0: That must have been interesting.
1: She was in that movie. Was she in that movie Witness with Harrison Ford?
0: Yes.
1: At the Amish. Mm-hmm.
0: And The Accused as well. And, of course, Top Gun is where she made her bones. All right. It's Thursday. We'll see you tomorrow at Freeform Friday.
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3: The fight's back on. I'm Chris Foster, Fox News. There have been flare-ups during the ceasefire with Iran. Now two nights in a row of heavy U.S. airstrikes since Iran targeted commercial ships in the Strait of Hormuz.
4: The U.S. attacks came hours after President Trump declared the ceasefire over in his mind. The United States military says it struck some 90 targets, some near the Strait of Hormuz. An Iranian official accused the U.S. of targeting the area around the country's only nuclear power plant. Authorities in Tehran say 14 people have been killed in the past 2 days.
3: Fox's Jonathan Savage, Iran responds with missiles fired at countries hosting American troops in the region. The supreme leader killed on the first day of airstrikes in Iran. Ayatollah Ali Khamenei is buried today after a 6-day funeral procession. In Maine,
5: we are suspending campaign operations.
3: Graham Plattner drops out of the Senate race 2 days after being accused of rape. The state Democratic Party has until July 27th to pick a new candidate to face Republican incumbent Susan Collins in November.
6: In an 11-minute video, Graham Plattner remains defiant, saying his suspension should not be taken as an admission of guilt. Instead, he's blaming what he calls the political establishment for pushing him out of the race. He says these, quote, outside forces have used the allegations against him to kneecap his ability to run his campaign.
3: It's Fox's Madeline Rivera. The singer Bonnie Tyler died. She was 75.
7: Total Eclipse of the Heart made her the first Welsh person to top the charts in the U.S. Another 80s hit was originally recorded for the film Footloose. Holding Out for a Hero also appeared in Shrek 2 2 decades later. Tyler, the daughter of a coal miner, was born Geiner Hopkins. She continued touring into her 70s.
3: It's Fox's Lillian Wu. 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
3: Ukraine's military has hit more Russian oil facilities with drone strikes and set 2 oil tankers on fire. It says it's hit 21 Russian ships with drones over 3 days. And Ukraine's defense ministry says it'll take months to ramp up production of Patriot air defense missiles. President Trump said yesterday he'll grant Ukraine a license to make their own. John Deere owners are getting the right to fix their own equipment.
9: A new settlement between the agriculture equipment giant and the Federal Trade Commission requires the company to let farmers and independent shops fix their own equipment. John Deere has faced complaints for years for withholding software for repairs and forcing customers to use authorized dealers. The company will also have to pay $1 million collectively to 5 states for antitrust enforcement costs and will be subject to strict compliance oversight. Chris DeMeo, Fox News.
3: Mark Cuban accuses the NBA's Dallas Mavericks, a team he still owns about 27% of, are freezing him out of a new arena deal and other business opportunities. He's gone to court demanding financial records.
10: When Cuban made a deal at the end of 2023 to sell controlling interest to the Adelson and Dumont families, Cuban kept around 27% of the team and the belief he would continue to oversee basketball operations, but this role was given by Patrick Dumont to Nico Harrison, the now former GM who executed the most unpopular trade, a franchise cornerstone Luka Doncic, to the Lakers, a deal which Cuban said in his filing he was unaware of the intention to trade Doncic. Cuban accuses Dumont of of adversarial business practices to freeze him out of negotiations to try to move the Mavericks out of downtown Dallas. Jared Max, Fox News.
3: It's more severe weather in the forecast in parts of the country.
11: Cold front stretching from the Great Lakes to the plains will spark severe storms from the Mid-Atlantic into the Ohio Valley. Damaging winds, large hail, even a few tornadoes are possible. Heavy rain also a concern with localized flash flooding from the Mid-Atlantic into central Appalachians in Ohio Valley into parts of the Mississippi Valley.
3: Fox Weather's Adam Klotz. New unemployment claims down slightly last week at 215,000, the Labor Department says. I'm Chris Foster. This is Fox News.
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0: 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This is the Glenn Beck Program.
1: Boy, every day I think that song is so true. You know, I am Glenn Beck. I am on heroin today, but I am on, and I'm glad that you're here. Thank you so much for joining us. I got a lot to say. I can't wait because I've spent some time looking at that 167-page report on the Smithsonian, and I was just at the Smithsonian, and it's crap. But the good news is Trump came out, said 167-page report show how out of step with the American story the Smithsonian is. But the New York Times just broke some news in the middle of the night. They got a bunch of experts together. And the experts say, that report just isn't true. There's nothing like that going on in the Smithsonian. And by the way, make sure you're wearing your mask today. And take the 6th booster shot of the vaccine. Trust us, we're experts. Okay, we'll get into that. Also, Plattner, he dropped out, or did he? This is a fascinating story. And I'm going to take a couple of angles if we have time. Also today, the new audiobook, Chasing Embers, is out. It is a great dystopian thriller from me. Well, one of the people who I just love on our staff actually was the one who wrote it. I told them the story and they were like, could you stop talking and let me write this story? And I'm like, well, Michaela, I guess so, but don't you really need... No, I listen to you talk all the time, Glenn. Please stop talking. It was a New York Times bestseller out a couple of years ago. We never did an audiobook. We've done it completely differently now. It's been acted out by a couple of really talented actors, and you're going to love it. It's out wherever you get your audiobooks. It's out today. All right, well, I want to start with Donald Trump and Iran, because what's happening? I want to pick you up from where I was yesterday, where I said he's looking for an Albert Speer figure. And if you don't know who Albert Speer was from Germany in the 1930s, you know, you can ask the politician up in Maine. He knows exactly who he is. But we'll get to Iran and Trump and what's really going on. Some analysis on this coming up in 60 seconds. First, let me tell you about Legacy Box. When you're young, you think you're going to remember everything. 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All right, so let me start with a piece of audio here on Donald Trump apparently changing his mind because he had said, you know, the Iranian leaders, I've talked to them. They're good people. They want to make a deal. I think it's going to be wonderful. Blah, blah, blah. Here he is yesterday.
2: Last month, you said Iranian leaders were very rational people, nice people to deal with, strong people, smart people. Today, you said they were scum, sick people, and being led by sick people. What changed, and do you think
3: they're... I got to know them. So?
2: Well,
3: I've said that about a lot. Now, when you say rational, I think they're much more rational than level one, level two, level... One is gone. Level two is gone. This is level three.
1: And I think we're taking the elevator down a couple more levels here in the coming days. I'll explain what he's doing, but let me just talk on the way his language has changed. Do you remember Little Rocket Man? I mean, this is a New York Times reporter. They are so stupid. Ask the president something that you don't already know if you just engage your brain. You know this. Remember Little Rocket Man? He's crazy. He's short. I'm thinking about turning his entire country into glass because he's unreasonable. And then he goes over and meets with him and they do a deal. And he's like, he's the great. We're pals. We're pals. Okay. How about this one? How about this one? Remember this one? Glenn Beck. He's a fat failure. Remember that? Now we're pals. Donald Trump. There's a system to Donald Trump. Okay. You put yourself in a position of an enemy of his and he calls you a fat loser or a short little dictator, a rocket man who he's going to vaporize, or you're scum. Now you start moving in his direction because he's a negotiator. You start moving in his direction. And what happens all of a sudden? You know what? I missed a lot of his brain cells. He's got a lot going on upstairs. Now, let me tell you one thing personally about him. It's all negotiation. He doesn't mean this stuff. It's negotiation. How do I know that? I was with the president a year ago, and I'm walking down the stairs from the residence, and Ricky is with me. And we're just kind of joking around about stuff, and Ricky looks up the stairs and says, "Don't worry, Mr. President, he's going to give you a good review tomorrow." And he's looking down at me from the balcony upstairs. I'm walking down the stairs. So he's right above me. I'm looking up from the stairs. He's looking down at me on the stairs. And he went, "Oh, Ricky, I know. Otherwise, tomorrow, he'll be a fat loser." And we all laughed. We all laughed. Okay? Because I know how he operates. He knows how he operates, and I think he appreciates people who understand this is negotiation, all right? That's what happens. He's known who you don't, if you are bringing somebody in and they're getting closer and closer, don't bite them, flatter them. You get more with sugar than vinegar. Remember that? That's what he does. And then he's also making sure that they understand you're in trouble and I will vaporize you. That's important. Now, before I get to why that's important, let me play one more thing. Here's this is cut 12, talking to reporters on Air Force One. This is after we've unloaded, I don't know, another $1 billion worth of bombs. Here's what Trump says on Air Force One. Listen.
4: We have many ways we can win, but we've already won militarily. They have very little left, and they want to make a deal so badly. They called a little while ago. They want to make a deal so badly. I just don't know if they're worthy of making a deal. I don't know that they're going to honor the deal. That's the problem.
5: If they want to make a deal, why do you think they attacked commercial vessels?
4: Because it's sort of crazy, to be honest with you. They're sort of crazy. They're a little bit out of control, but they want to make a deal. Badly.
1: Okay. I think your whole world will open up if you just listen to my read on this. Now, I don't have any inside information. I just listen to him. I read his books. I understand. I think I understand him. So let me open up your world. If that doesn't make sense to you, okay, wait, you just said they were crazy, and now why are they wanting to make a deal? Well, because I just unleashed hell on them. But you said they were scum, and they don't want to make a deal, and now you're saying they really want to make a deal. Yes, but who wants to make a deal? Let me explain what I believe is his strategy. Yesterday, I told you that Trump is knowingly, or not, maybe, but he instinctively understands he's looking for an Albert Speer figure. Albert Speer was the good friend of Donald Trump, I mean, of Adolf Hitler. He was a good friend and he was the architect. He was there at the very beginning of the, you know, the movement back in the 1920s, by his side the whole time. At the very end, he tells Speer, like 4 weeks left in the war, Hitler's about to kill himself, and he comes up with the Nero Doctrine. Hitler does. And he says, burn it all down. I want to burn it all down. This is when Speer realizes we're going to lose, and now I have to decide, am I going to live or die? Do I betray Hitler now because I want to live? Okay. He survived the Nuremberg trials because of what he didn't do by following Hitler one last time on burn it all down. Okay. So Trump's Iran strategy is not hunting for a moderate to negotiate. It's trying to make the regime look doomed enough that a senior insider decides his best move is to help the outside win in exchange for surviving what comes after. Pressure and diplomacy are one instrument. They're not two. One. And the counterparty that they're aimed at isn't a good guy and isn't the whole council. It's one self-interested guy who would rather be remembered as the man who saved the country than the guy who was just taken out in the middle of the night by a bomb. Okay. Maximum pressure and open negotiations are not in tension in this scenario. Pressure builds the private conclusion that the regime is finished. That's what he's trying to do. He's saying they want to make a deal so bad, but I don't know if they're going to, I don't know. I don't know. I don't even know if I want to make a deal with them. Basically, what is he saying? You're doomed. I'm coming for you. It might be too late. Okay. The negotiation is the off ramp waiting for whoever reaches that conclusion first. He's going to kill all of us. And there is somebody, let's say there's 20 people. There might be a couple of people in there that are talking to themselves right now going, I don't think we're going to survive this. When they believe that they're not going to survive, that person, that group of people will then start to sabotage inside to be able to go and say, I want to negotiate. I want to save our country. Okay. That's what's really happening here. And it stops working when no insider actually believes the regime is losing. At that point, the pressure produces defiance instead of defection. And that gives you North Korea. You don't want North Korea, okay? Let me say this again. If this stops working, if the regime and everybody at the table, let's say there's 20 guys and all 20 of them are like, they're not going to do it. They're not going to actually destroy us. They won't do it. When they believe they're going to survive, that stops this. And then it solidifies into what happened in North Korea. It's the North Korea trap. Okay. And it has one root cause. The regime got a survival guarantee before any insider concluded it was finished. Once the people in North Korea, the leadership around, you know, Rocket Man, once they had the bomb and Beijing was behind it, no senior figure was ever going to look around and decide the ship was sinking because it wasn't. The pressure kept running, but there was nothing for it to land on, okay, because they knew they had China's backing and they had a nuclear weapon. So we're not going anywhere. To avoid that with Iran, four things have to happen and be true all at the same time. First, the window has to be open, meaning you have to move before they have nuclear weapons. He's done that. If once they cross that nuclear line, no insider is going to conclude the game is up. So you'll be frozen with the people who are running it. Second thing, the patrons have to be visibly wavering. Because as long as Moscow and Beijing look like they'll catch the regime if it falls, they say, you know what? China's got our back. We're fine. Russia has our back. It was fine. That's why it was so important when he went over to China to get them on our side. Okay. Once they're not sure if China will really have their back, they're done. Third thing, the off-ramp has to be personal and specific. This is not a general invitation to negotiate. A named figure needs a credible path to survive the collapse with his money, his family, and some claim that he actually helped save the country. Okay? It has to be personal, but that person has to appear first. So I can guarantee you they're sending those signals. Trump's transactional instinct actually helps here because the recruitment is closer to a deal with one man than a treaty with a state. You just need one guy. Fourth, the pressure has to move fast enough that the insider can act before internal security notices what he's doing. He's hesitating, since the same signals that make him reachable to you also make him a target at home. Speer moved in the last 4 weeks, not in the middle years, and he did it for a reason, okay? Because the time had to be short, otherwise he would have been caught and killed. So it has to be short, and it has to be right before the collapse. The trap closes if any of those four conditions fail. If Iran gets across the nuclear line, if the window shuts, if Russia and China visibly backstop them, no doom perception will form. If the offer stays vague and state to state, there's no counterparty for it to find. And if the pressure grinds on for years without a clear crisis point, the regime just purges the spear-shaped people from the senior ranks, and eventually you're negotiating with a room of true believers, which is exactly the North Korea endgame. So let me tell you why this matters, because you might think, well, North Korea is not a problem. Right, but Iran is not North Korea. It's much worse than that, and I'll explain in just a second. First, let me tell you about our sponsor. It's Chapter. There are some decisions in life where having too many options is actually worse than having too few. Cheesecake Factory is one of them. 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When you're looking for health plans, you know, so many rules, so many plans, you know, so many differences. 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It's like going into Cheesecake Factory and saying, I don't know, what do you recommend? 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That's what Chapter does. So give them a call. 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
1: Okay, so North Korea is not Iran, and this is why. North Korea sits on a peninsula. It doesn't have any serious ambitions, you know, to take on everybody else. They know they're going to survive, okay? The allies are already living under the nuclear umbrella of America, and the bomb froze this really bad situation in place. But the situation was already local. Iran is different in four ways that compound. It sits on the Persian Gulf, which is a fifth of the world oil, passes right at their doorstep. A regime that can credibly threaten nuclear escalation gets a permanent veto power over anyone interfering with its behavior in that waterway, the Strait of Hormuz. Every oil shock for the next 50 years will run on Tehran's mood. Two, it also runs a live proxy network across four countries, Hezbollah in Lebanon, Houthis in Yemen, militias in Iraq, and what's left of Assad's apparatus in Syria. North Korea doesn't have any proxies, okay? The nuclear umbrella over Iran also is a nuclear umbrella over everything those proxies do, because retaliation against the sponsor now carries escalation risk. The proxies become untouchable because their parent has a nuclear bomb. And that also triggers a regional cascade. Saudi Arabia has already said publicly for years, if Iran gets the bomb, we have to have a bomb. Turkey's not going to sit with an Iranian bomb without one of its own. Egypt follows that. So you go from one nuclear state in the Middle East, Israel, undeclared, to four or five almost overnight in the most unstable region on Earth with active shooting wars already running. This is not North Korea. It's a very dangerous situation. So what do we do about it? Well, exactly what I think what Donald Trump is doing. You pressure them, you convince them they're doomed, and you hope somebody turns and says, I want to live, I'll help. All right, Simply Safe. If you've ever gone on vacation and you spend half the trip wondering, did I lock the back door? You might need some medication. If you've ever heard a noise in the middle of the night and immediately started listening for another one, I have a solution for you, okay? It's Simply Safe. 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Did we lock everything up? Yes, honey, we did, even though we didn't. 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
12: President Trump now back at the White House from the NATO summit on last night's 90 strikes against Iran, including two bridges used to transport weapons and drone and missile sites near the Strait of Hormuz, punishing Iran for hitting commercial ships. President Trump says he's ready to finish the job. Graham Plattner's job is finished in Maine.
14: We are suspending campaign operations.
12: After the last straw, a credible rape allegation against the Democrat Senate nominee who says none of it is real. Fellow Democrat sitting Senator John Fetterman, not a fan, tells Fox.
15: I'd say that the trash took itself out.
12: And now 600 Maine Democrats spend the rest of July on a convention to choose a new nominee against the surging Republican five-term Senator Susan Collins. 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

0: You know, in history, there have been a couple of people that have been, you know, world leaders that have made peace with their death. And Martin Luther King was one of them. I may not join you on the mountaintop. I may not get there with you. And Abraham Lincoln. Abraham Lincoln knew he was going to die and made peace with it. He had dreams and everything else. He just didn't tell his wife about it, but he wrote about it and he talked about it more obliquely. Donald Trump said something yesterday. And remember, Donald Trump is a guy, if you know anything about him, he speaks things into reality. He does not say things without the understanding of manifesting it, okay? Like, he never will talk to you about an assassination attempt. He will not talk to you about it. However, lately, he's been saying things like he said yesterday. I want you to listen to this.
1: Do you know why they had us close our window blinds? That was not usual.
2: Well, yeah, because you're, you know, probably on a dangerous flight because of the sleaze bags that we have to deal with.
1: So you think that Iran was possibly thinking Charlie?
2: Well, I mean, if they asked you to close your windows, probably they feel that way. They didn't ask me to close mine, but if they did, I would have done it. No, these are sick people. So I could see something like that. I didn't know they did that, but I could see something like that.
3: Were you aware of any credible threat by Iran against your
2: Well, I have a threat all the time. I'm number one on their list before you. But if I go, you go. Right?
3: But was there a specific
2: threat today? So perhaps someday you want to change professions.
0: Now, he also said yesterday, these things like threats of the president, they usually don't work out well. And the way he said it, in a way, seemed like he was making peace with that. And I will tell you, I've lived with credible threats for a long time, and some of them have just been, it's like now it's just always in the background. But there have been times when I have a serious threat. We know the individual who's made the threats. They're still out there, you know, or we know a group that's making a credible threat. And so it's different. And the first time I dealt with it, I didn't know how to deal with it. You don't know how to live your life when you know somebody, you could walk up, you know, in a crowd of people and somebody could turn to you and go, "Hey, Glenn," and then shoot you to death. It's a weird thing. And the way I got through it was I just imagined the worst that could happen. And I'm not going to get into it. But I just imagined what that would be like and the worst. And so I visualized it and then I went, okay, well, that's the worst that could happen. And then I could move on. And it actually helped me. And I think that's what Donald Trump is doing. He is finding a way that he can compartmentalize this and go on with his life and be out in public. And, you know, I'm okay with it. If that's what's going to happen, that's what's going to happen. You have to do that. But the lowering of the shades thing had me listen, had me think about several different things. And I want to take you through what was going through my mind. So the president flies to Turkey and he uses his brand new airplane, the gold trim, the red, white, and blue. It's a beautiful plane. Okay. It's a flying palace and it was gifted by Qatar. And he's been showing it off kind of like he's just like me. If I have a new truck, I am just driving around going, "Look at the truck, man. Is this not a great truck?" That's what he was doing. The old one is what he flew home on. Okay. And this is why this reporter asked these questions. It's the baby blue jet. It's the one that, you know, your grandfather recognizes, you know, and, you know, Jackie O designed. Okay. Before the wheels even left the tarmac in Turkey, the reporters on board, you just heard it, were told to do something they never get told to do. Would you close your window shades?

promise to hold Donald Trump responsible and we will kill him. Okay. So there's a reason to think about the window shades. Now, here's the part that nobody's really talking about. You know, we've argued about this plane, you know, whether it's a gift or who gets it or the color of the plane. The old jet, the ugly one, that's all armored in places you don't see. Missile warning sensors that watch the sky for the heat of an incoming warhead, electronic countermeasures, you know, to blind whatever's chasing it, communications hardened so no one can listen in, shielding built so the president can carry through an EMP and a nuclear blast, decades of quiet, classified engineering, all of it built for exactly one job, bring him home through hostile air, no matter what it is. The new beautiful one doesn't have any of that stuff. The retrofit was rushed. Normally it takes years and years, costs billions of dollars, squeezed into months. One former CIA official said it's not ready for prime time overseas. Okay. Let me say it another way. This one should stay at home. He can fly this plane at home, but we need the big blue one until we get Boeing to finish the very expensive one. So it's not at home. And in fact, if you look at the map, who does Turkey share a border with? Turkey shares a border with Iran. Iran has drones and ballistic missiles. The Shahabs and the Shabibs or the Shaheds or whatever they are. Anyway, some of them can reach 800 miles. This airport sits inside of that ring. Meanwhile, the gorgeous new plane was sent on ahead, empty of the president, to England. England's 2,500 miles away, past the reach of, you know, anything in Iran's inventory. So the palace was perfectly safe going there. It wasn't safe bringing him home past Iran's front door. The armor, it turns out, is a map problem. And that's why they said put the shades down. He wasn't on the plane. He wasn't on the plane, which would have made me more nervous. Wait a minute, put the shades down. Why am I on this plane? Now, when this happened yesterday, I had just gotten off the air and I saw Ricky's face when her eyes just went as round as saucers. And she was like, what are you saying? Because I said, if I'm the president, I target every member of that council and I kill them one by one. And I let them know I'm coming for you next. I might be you next, might be somebody else on the council next, but you're on the list. And you make them so paranoid that somebody collapses and does what I told you, I think, what the president's, you know, plan is at the beginning of this hour. Now, if Iran killed Trump, if they used a missile and it was executed by the army, it's not an assassination. What they have been doing, if they bring a guy in out of a uniform and they just have a rocket and they point it up there in Turkey and they point it up at the sky and they take it out, then it's murder, it's terror, and it's an assassination, okay? And everybody would be, wipe them off the face of the earth. Even if they had their military do it, it still would not go well for them, okay? 4 months ago, at the beginning of this war, American Israel killed the top guy, supreme leader, and we called that a strike, an operation. Practically a Tuesday. And the president said it out loud that he got Khomeini before Khomeini could get him. Same verb, pointed both directions. So is there a difference? Because we've made a promise not to kill leaders. Our CIA has done it in the past and it's wrong when we do it. Okay. But it's not a question of can you do it? It's a question on whose hand is on the trigger. And there is a difference, okay? In the difference, we made this decision before we were even a country. Civilization spent centuries building walls between two worlds, war and murder. Thou shalt not murder. Well, that doesn't apply to war, okay? It's actually between two men, the soldier and the assassin. A soldier wears a uniform, fights in the open, under a flag, under a chain of command, in a declared fight. Say what you want about the killing of Khomeini, wise or reckless, whatever, righteous or ruinous, whatever it is, you decide. But it was done by the uniformed forces of nations in daylight in a war.

0: What Iran has tried to do to Trump was hire a man, cash for killing, arranged in the dark, to be carried out by a hired hand who would slip out of the country before the deed was done. Not a soldier, an assassin, not a war, murder. The difference is not about who's stronger. It's about the rule. And I know this sounds crazy in a world where you're talking about war, but there are rules. And the entire point of the laws of war, the thing that separates us from the pit, is that even killing has limits. Who, how, when, in the open or in the dark. But that wall is only as strong as our willingness to honor it when it costs us something. The moment we decide decapitating the other side's leadership is just good, efficient policy, that the result is worth quietly kicking, out the bottom brick by hiring some assassin to go in and do it, then we're in trouble because the other side watches, the whole world watches, and they will hand back our own logic. So if leadership is a target, then our leadership is a target. On the tarmac, if they would have used a military missile, it would not have been an assassination. It would have been war. Okay. And you can't cheer the decapitation strike and then act stunned when they aim for yours. So we have to be really careful. And that's why I don't want the CIA going in and killing leaders, because you're setting that example. The military can do it. Killing the president of the United States is different from killing the leader of a nation at war. But the difference is thinner than we'd like to believe. And it's held up by nothing sturdier than our own discipline, our own willingness to keep the rule, even when breaking it would feel like winning. So when I said yesterday, because this bothered me yesterday, because I kept thinking about Ricky looking at me going, what are you saying? Because what I said was, I don't want boots on the ground. And I believe what the president is doing is looking for an Albert Speer. He's trying to find somebody that wants to live more than, wants to, worship Allah, and the 12th Imam and the Mahdi and bring the world into chaos. Somebody who says, I just want to live. And the way to do that is to show them you're going to be dead. If you keep down this path, you're going to be dead. And you don't want to kill the Iranians and the Persians. They're good people. You want to kill the bad guys. So target them, but target them militarily. Now, one last thing, back to the runway. They're telling people, not to look out the window. Most protected human being alive is not on this plane because he needed the armor. The beautiful one didn't have it, and that's the one you're on, and you might want to close the shades. Wow. It's interesting that it happened to those people, through the press, okay? Because it was the press that has spent the last year arguing about the gold and the gift and the $1 billion and, it's red, white, and blue, and it should be, Jackie O, Robin, Robin's egg, Tiffany's blue. They really weren't talking about the missile sensors, Not until the shades came down. Maybe they should reexamine their priorities. Maybe it's not always about the personality. Maybe it's just not about, he really likes gold. Is he just trying to get a free plane? Maybe you should narrow that because you're on the same plane. And when it burst into flames because a missile hit it, nobody's going to care what color it was. And nobody's going to remember your death. So maybe you should focus on the right things. All right, back in just a minute. Burn a launcher. 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
12: Well, and I have to tell you what some of the Torch insiders were saying. The live chat was lit up during that last monologue. Torch insider Red Rocks Cassandra said, "This conversation is very disturbing. My stomach is in my throat right now," and I agree with her. I'm still unsettled.
0: You should have that checked. Technically, I don't think your stomach should ever be in your throat, but it would make swallowing easier. Look, it is a scary thing to talk about, but we live in really terrifying times, and you can either, you know, that's why I started with a story about, you know, I think he's come to peace with it. And, you know, there are times that you just have to come to peace with whatever you're dealing with. We have to come to peace in the times that we're living in. I don't want to live my life in fear. I don't want to be afraid. So all you have to do is just deal with it. Look at the reality. Don't avoid anything, you know, and just, but don't dwell on it. Just recognize this is a reality. This is what's happening. Because God forbid, when things bad do happen, people need leaders, even in their own small, you know, circles. They need somebody that can stand in the room and go, it's going to be okay. Be that person.
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19: Back to a trickle. I'm Chris Foster, Fox News. Just two now oil tankers are reported to have moved to the Strait of Hormuz today, one of them loaded with Iranian oil, as U.S. airstrikes resume in response to Iran attacking tankers in the strait.
20: Iranian state media reported explosions in southern port cities, explosions in Bashir, home to that massive nuclear power plant complex. Iranian counterstrikes went into Kuwait, Qatar, and Bahrain. Kuwait says they shot down 3 ballistic missiles, a cruise missile, and 10 drones. For the first time now, Iran has fired into Jordan. The U.S. embassy staff was ordered to shelter in place. Jordanians now say they've intercepted some 8 missiles that were fired into Jordan. No injuries from that. Now, this follows a night in which the U.S. fired on some 90 targets that were hitting Iran last night. That's an increase from 80 the night before. Airport runways, missile launchers were among the targets, and we know that a railroad bridge was hit.
19: Fox's Mike Tobin. President Trump's back at the White House after a 2-day NATO summit in Turkey. He flew there on the new Air Force One donated by the Qatari government. He left on one of the old ones.
21: He said the new aircraft was being sent to the UK to stop at military bases so the soldiers could see it before switching back to it in England, telling reporters they were, quote, on a dangerous plane due to the threat from Iran.
22: I'm number one on their list before you. But if I go, you go, right?
23: But was there a specific
22: perhaps someday you want to change professions.
21: The New York Times reports that the Secret Service is said to have asked the president not to use the new jet, fueling questions about the retrofitting of safety measures on it. Tanya J. Powers, Fox News.
19: A man accused of deliberately damaging the D.C. Lincoln Memorial Reflecting Pool pleads not guilty to a charge of felony property destruction. David Hearn's supporters there outside the courthouse is accused of causing more than $1,000 in damage by ripping newly installed blue sealant. He says all he did was touch a chunk that was already peeling. He's 67 years old, a canoe racer in 3 Summer Olympics. I'm Chris Foster, Fox News.
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25: 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Heroes like U.S. Army Sergeant William Bernard McKenna, exposed to burn pits. McKenna later died from T-cell lymphoma, leaving his wife, Dina, and 2 daughters. Tunnel to Towers honored Sergeant McKenna. They paid off the family's mortgage in honor of all of his sacrifice. Donate $11 a month. 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
19: A hearing resumes next hour to decide if there's enough evidence to try Charlie Kirk assassination suspect Tyler Robinson for murder in Utah. Prosecutors today will play video of investigators interviewing Robinson's ex-roommate and romantic partner. Oil prices are about the same as yesterday when there was a spike due to the resumption of strikes in Iran and President Trump saying he thinks a ceasefire is over. Jet fuel spiked too, and fares have already been staying high even after fuel prices went down.
26: Jet fuel prices are significantly down from their April peak, but they jumped 20 cents per gallon, or about 10%, from Tuesday to Wednesday. And that's leading to concerns that airfare could remain high. U.S. airlines spent around $6.7 billion on jet fuel in May. That's about 84% more than May of last year. At the same time, airfare rose a lot, but not nearly as much as the increase in jet fuel costs. Airlines have been trying to offset the jet fuel costs in other ways, like cutting routes, retiring less fuel-efficient planes, and increasing checked bag fees.
19: Fox business correspondent Grady Trimble at Chicago's O'Hare Airport. It's down to 8 teams in the World Cup soccer tournament. It'll be 7 after today.
27: The quarterfinals begin today at 4 p.m. Eastern on Fox as France takes on Morocco. The 2018 champs looking to get back to the semis. Kylian Mbappe has 7 goals in this World Cup so far. Friday at 3 p.m. Eastern, Spain faces Belgium. Belgium eliminated the United States, but will go toe-to-toe with a Spanish team that has not conceded a goal so far. Then a doubleheader on Saturday at 5 p.m. Eastern, England squares off with Norway. Erling Haaland has led Norway with 7 goals, but England's Harry Kane is right behind him with 6. And at 9 p.m. Eastern, Argentina faces Switzerland. Lionel Messi has 8 goals so far for the defending champions. Tony Genualdo, Fox News.
19: On Wall Street, the Dow's up 62, the Nasdaq's up 172. I'm Chris Foster, Fox News.
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1: Glenn Beck is on.
2: I got an email in, and one of the more disturbing emails I have received from anybody. They're a new Torch member, just joined last night, and I got this email this morning. And she said, Glenn, I've been a listener of yours for many, many years. I joined tonight because something my 14-year-old said to me. I want to explain what I want to share this email with you. And then show you what's happening in the country and show you why it is so important we all stick together and work together towards one cause. I think this rest of this email will connect with most of us. And it's funny it came in because last night I made a decision myself in my own family to do something because I'm so worried about my kids who are college age. I'll go into that coming up in just a minute. First, let me tell you about SuperSure. Almost every business owner eventually has that moment where something completely unexpected happens. And the first thought is, please tell me we're covered for this. It's not the kind of question you want to be asking in the middle of a crisis. The time to know you have the right insurance is before you ever need it. 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
2: So page 6395 wrote in, she just joined Torch, became a member of Torch. She said, Glenn, I have been a listener of yours for many years. I joined tonight because of something my 14-year-old just said to me. She said, Mom, America is not a great country. Look at what they're doing to the immigrants. No one's illegal on stolen land. That's in quotes. We've always been a conservative household. I've discussed many of these things with her, and I'm not even sure where I've gone wrong. I want her to love America and to understand where we came from. I'm hoping to use some of your material to help with this. I don't even know where to start. If you have any advice on where I should start, I would be most grateful. I would start with the American story. That's the first thing I would do is start with the American story. That's a podcast. It's all commercial free. There's going to be 20 episodes here by the end of the month. They're hour long and they are really well done and they are captivating. I would start there. But there's many other things, and the great thing is Torch is a community. We were just talking about that a minute ago during the commercial break. The Torch is a community, and they'll help you because we're all working towards the same thing. And I will tell you that I made a decision last night. I'm taking 2 weeks of vacation, which I never do. I don't take 2 weeks of vacation. But I'm taking 2 weeks of vacation because my children, who are 19 and 20, or 19 and 21 now, are struggling. They're college age. One's in college, one's not. But they're both hearing the same thing. It's all coming from social media. And they're coming to me with questions. I spent a few days with them in Washington, and I could see the drift. And they're both fighting to understand, but they don't know it. In my household, they don't know it. And they have been with me and they have seen things and they have history. I mean, they've been in my vault. They've seen the documents. We were just at the National Archives, in the vault of the National Archives with my kids, looking at documents and explaining history to them. If my kids struggle with this, God help you. What is it like to be a parent in your house? It is overwhelming what's happening to them on social media. So I'm taking my kids to class for a couple of weeks, and I'll explain that, you know, later in detail, but and I just decided this last night. Because my wife and I were driving, and my wife said, I feel like we failed in so many ways. And I said, honey, I say that to you, and you always say to me, stop it. You didn't. We did the best we could. And I said, I want to give you that advice. And she says, it's not helpful. And I said, I just want you to know that's kind of what I say to you when you say it to me. But it's true. Do the best you can. The Lord will make up for the difference. But you have to engage in different ways. I was in Washington, D.C., and I went to the Smithsonian. And I have to tell you, I am so glad that next year we are opening the American Journey Experience, because I went to the Smithsonian. And while they have billions, they have everything on the American story. The way they tell it is A, boring, and B, so skewed now. I don't even recognize my country. And this is better than it was under Biden. Okay, they've made a lot of changes. But I went into the Smithsonian, the American History Museum. It's not even worth going to. It really isn't. It's not worth going to, because I don't know any kid that's going to connect with it. Some of the things that they're showing are just, you know, horrible. You know, James Smithson is the guy. He was an English scientist. And he was the illegitimate son of a duke in England. He was locked out by the accident of his birth and from the titles and the inheritance in England. And he died in a rented room in 1829. He had never come to the United States, ever. He had no American friends. No one in America he knew or could name. No businesses here. There's no reason. And yet that guy is the guy who left us everything. There was this strange little clause at the end of his will that if his nephew died without children, his entire fortune would cross the ocean to a country he had never been to the United States of America, to found at Washington under the name of the Smithsonian Institution, an establishment for the increase and diffusion of knowledge among men. What made America different? Well, his nephew died young and childless. So 1838, an American ship comes home to America with 104,960 gold sovereigns in giant crates. A stranger's whole fortune handed to us when we're barely 50 years old. Here's the amazing thing. You know, we almost threw it out. We almost didn't accept it. John Calhoun rose on the Senate floor and said, this is beneath the dignity of the United States to accept charity from a foreigner. Others just wanted to sweep it into a general spending and forget the man's wishes entirely. It fell to one man, one of my favorite presidents, John Quincy Adams. Someday I'm going to do I'll do a quick podcast on John Quincy Adams, because he's one of the most important presidents we've ever had. One of the most important citizens we've ever had. This guy was amazing. Anyway, he's a former president. He's finishing out his life as a congressman. And he is fighting and fighting. And he fought for years to keep that gift from being squandered. To what nobler object could he, you know, ask his colleagues than to take this donation and devote that donation to the spreading of the American secret? He won. And this is the only reason why the Smithsonian exists. A stranger who never saw America, but saw us from afar, believed in her enough to leave everything. And a statesman who believed that the stranger's faith was warranted, because he could see the goodness of America as well. And he defended the pirates, if you will, in his own government. So last week, I'm at the Smithsonian, and I'm seeing some beautiful things, some really remarkable things. And then I also see some horrible things. And I had told the president, I was in the hall, the portrait hall or portrait museum. And there are parts of it that are beautiful and have all the portraits of, you know, all the presidents and everything else and some really great stuff. But then when I was there for his inauguration, I went there and it was awful. It was awful. The things that they were highlighting made no sense, all tearing America down. Well, he took this seriously when he got into office, and the White House Domestic Policy Council has just put out a 162-page report on the crown jewel of that stranger's gift, the National Museum of American History. I was just there. Whatever you make of the messenger, I want you to listen to what is drawn from the museum's own materials. There is an exhibit on Benjamin Franklin. Now, Benjamin Franklin was adored the world over. They made plates that hung on the walls of homes in Paris with his face on it. They said he was like the Elon Musk, except more mysterious at the time. He was the lightning genius, okay? And when there's this article in, I think it's the New York Times, or sorry, the London Times, from in the, you know, 1700s, right about the time we're starting to break away. And he's coming to town to talk to the king. And they said, be careful. Everybody in London should leave because he's been messing around with lightning. And we think that he's bottled it. And he's come up with a lightning gun. And he tends to burn down the entire city of London. Okay. The guy was a genius and nobody understood him. He was a diplomat. He helped bind France to us, to help win the revolution. The exhibit on Ben Franklin gives a fifth of the space on Ben Franklin to the enslaved. Now, he did own slaves, he did. But at his time, that was normal everywhere in the world. But he evolved and became a massive abolitionist in the end. He fought against slavery. He's, again, a very complicated guy at the time for us to look back because we don't understand this was normal at the time, okay? So as you're going through this, if you're going with a guide, you're seeing, and they focus a fifth of the time on slaves with him, okay? All the other things he did, no, a fifth of it goes to slaves. Then they ask the question, and they just pull it out. You know, let me ask you, do you think Ben Franklin ever used enslaved people in his electric experiments? Wait, what? Now, they concede in the text, there's no evidence he did any of that. No evidence. There's no hint of that. All of a sudden, he's Dr. Frankenstein? Okay, it's not a fact. Of course not. I'm just asking questions. Have you heard that before? I'm just asking questions. All I'm doing is asking questions. Yeah, what is the purpose of your question again? This is a suggestion with nothing underneath it. And your children are walking through, and as they're walking to the water fountain, they're thinking, wow, did he do experiments with electricity on slaves? There's no truth to any of that. Okay. The museum guidance, drawn from a document, a sister Smithsonian hung on its wall in 2020, that files hard work, nuclear family, individualism, and rational thinking under the heading of whiteness. Hard work, the family, the individual, and rational thought. Those are that's the engine underneath every person who ever climbed out of nothing. It's been reclassified as a racial trait, something that should be examined and unlearned. The material that the families drive across the country to see this. It's now full of sexual content, gender content, aimed squarely at your child. As you're packing your minivan to go to Washington, you don't expect to find that. I mean, I can get that on social media. I need that from my government. I have said before, a nation dies when it forgets who it is. Rome didn't fall in an afternoon because the barbarians at the gate. It rotted from the inside long before that, when it stopped remembering what had made it Rome. That's the usual lesson. People forget. But this is worse than forgetting, and let me explain how and why in 60 seconds. And strangely, I'll do it with history, because it's a lot better than my opinion. Let me tell you about Patriot Mobile. There's an old principle I'm sure you've heard before. If you want to see what people really care about, don't just listen to what they say. Watch what they support. That applies to not just people, but it applies to companies too. I've been telling you about Patriot Mobile, America's only Christian conservative wireless phone company, for a long time. They've built an entire business about supporting the values of faith and family and freedom. They don't talk about it. They spend hundreds and hundreds, thousands of man hours every year volunteering their time to do it. And they contribute millions of dollars every single year to organizations that are defending them on the front line. I believe when it's all said and done, Patriot Mobile is going to be a company that probably might even have a hall named after them for the American Journey Experience, our new history museum. They are engaged. Every time we have called them and said, hey, we need help. We need to do this. We need to rescue these people. We need to help with the museum. They're there every single time. 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
2: Okay, I've told you before that a country loses itself when it forgets its story and forgets who it is. But this is worse, because forgetting is passive. This is worse. This is not passive. This is active, and it's being funded by you and your tax dollars. Let me show you what happens. Let me go back to Moscow in 1953. Stalin had their secret police, and the secret police chief was arrested and shot. And at that moment, the great Soviet encyclopedia that was sitting on the shelves in homes all across the Soviet Union, it had carried many pages in the encyclopedia praising this guy. So what do you do? We got to erase him now. We just shot him. He was a bad guy. So the state publishing house mailed its subscribers an envelope, and inside were new pages and instructions. And honest to God, this is what they said. Take a razor blade, cut pages 21 through 24 out of your encyclopedia, and paste the new pages as its replacement. And just like that, this guy was gone. Millions of citizens sat in their own kitchen tables with their own hands and sliced a guy out of history. That's a state rewriting its memory in real time. And it's chilling, because that was 1953. They don't need to do that. They can do that with a stroke on the keyboard, and all of it is gone overnight, and you have no idea it was edited. The Soviets edited to make themselves look better. They cut the villains out so the regime would shine. It was a lie, but a flattering one, self-glorifying. What we're funding now runs the other way. It's saying, take a razor blade to all the good things in your history and cut these pages out and put these things in. The edit doesn't remove the villains to leave us as heroes. It turns heroes into villains. It makes the founding a crime scene. The founders, the accused, the whole inheritance, something to apologize for, you know, right there. It's a self-loathing lie. The Soviet citizen was compelled to do it. This is the big difference here. They were compelled to do it. A regime pressed the razor in its hand. Nobody's pressing anything into ours. We're doing this and paying for it. We're mailing in the check and we're doing it. Not even thinking. This is what separates us and this from any private outfit with an axe to grind. The Smithsonian runs on $1.86 billion a year. And close to $1 billion of that comes straight out of the treasury, out of your pocket. Smithson, his crates of gold, they were the seed. The tree grew on public money. This is not a fringe group you can scroll past. It is the flagship carrying the trust of a foreign stranger in the labor of 180 years, and you're paying for it. Teach your kids not to hold their own country in contempt. I'm going to give you more on this and what to do in just a minute. Stand by. 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Whether it's mild or severe, it's here and it wants to stay. I've had horrible pain in my hands all of the time it was probably 2007 up until 2017, 2016. I was in so much pain. I told my wife, it was right around Thanksgiving, next year is going to be my last year. I have to retire. I can't work with this pain. 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
10: News, I'm CJ Papa. Less than a month after destroying the Democratic field, winning the Senate primary in Maine with 72% of the vote, Graham Plattner is out following a rape allegation.
11: The things that have been claimed did not happen. It's not real.
12: He didn't apologize in that video for very serious allegations against him, like rape. Instead, he defended himself in an 11-minute video that he posted on X. Plattner also blaming the Democratic establishment for forcing him out.
10: Fox's Alex McAdams reporting. Supporters of the former Olympic canoe racer David Hearn. Outside D.C. Superior Court, as Hearn maintains he did not damage the renovated Lincoln Memorial reflecting pool, pleading not guilty. His defense lawyers and other Trump administration critics labeling case as an abuse of prosecutorial power. 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

So we were talking about what's happening in the Smithsonian, and I started with this letter that I got from an insider who just joined us at Torch because her 14-year-old said, "Mom, America's not a great country. Look at what they're doing to immigrants. No one is illegal on stolen land." Our kids are buying into all of this stuff, and it is so dangerous. And there was a 162-page report out about what the Smithsonian is doing. In 2008, I started a personal project called the Clay Pots Project in my own head, in my own family, and it is based on what happened with the Dead Sea Scrolls. We have the Dead Sea Scrolls. We can verify from an outside, untouched source that's 2,000 years old, because a community knew that people were coming for those documents and they were going to destroy them. So they took all their scriptures, rolled the scrolls up and put them in clay pots, put them in the back of a cave, and they left them there, forgot about them for 2,000 years. In the 1930s or 40s, a kid, a shepherd boy, was throwing rocks at a cave, expected to hear the rock hit the back of the cave. Instead, he heard a crack of a pot, went in. That's how he discovered the Dead Sea Scrolls. Those things are so important because they verify as a separate source that these things happen. We are getting, and I said this in 2008, the people we are fighting against, should we lose, they will erase our history. They have all of these documents. I was just in the National Archives. They have all these documents, and they started under Biden putting disclaimers on the Declaration of Independence saying that it's a triggering document. That is the first thing that happens when you're getting ready to destroy them. Okay, so I started preserving documents. David Barton is doing it. I'm doing it. And American Journey Experience, which is a subsidiary of Mercury One, started doing it. And we're all putting stuff together and we're building a museum coming next year. We are putting our lives, our fortunes, and our sacred honor. We are putting our fortunes in these. Just this summer, I don't say this to be grandiose. I say this to show you the commitment level that I and my family have to this, and it is all going to be going to a museum. But just in this summer, because some really precious American, important American things have come up, I've invested over $250,000 in just like 5 pieces for the museum. And there were so many pieces. There was this unbelievable letter from George Washington to Thomas Paine that explains and corrects history. I just couldn't afford it. And there's all of this stuff coming up all the time, and it must be in private hands, because the institutions that have it now, they are corrupted and they can hide it. They can bury it. You know, the National Archives said something really interesting. They said, you know, we never lose anything, but we're constantly discovering stuff, because they have billions of documents, literally 13 billion pieces in the collection. Nobody can keep up with all of that. So they're constantly going, oh my gosh, I just found this in the archives, you know, blah, blah, blah. So these last 10 or 15, 20 years of my life, it's why I started the Torch. I am dedicating my life, my fortune, my sacred honor to preserve American history and to teach American history. And we're only at the beginning of this. So that's how, one way, how your dollars go. You know, if you join the Torch, some of those dollars go to me so I can take and buy American history and I can put it on display and travel it. We have pieces that are in museums all over the country right now. We have it traveling to schools and to churches, another set of documents and pieces of American history. And we've only just begun. And next year we're opening up a brick and mortar museum that hopefully will be very different than anything you've ever seen, because I'm going to tell the story of American history. And that's important. So when the insider last night, Paige, 6395, wrote in and said, "Glenn, I've been a listener of yours. My daughter, 14-year-old, just said we're not a great country. I joined the Torch, but I don't even know where to start." She said, "I don't know where to start. If you have any advice as where I should start, I'd be most grateful." Yes. First thing you're doing is you're gaining access to a bunch of information.

It's all audio right now. It's produced these things. 1 hour takes us a total of man hours of about 70 man hours to do 1 hour. And they are produced unlike anything you've ever heard before. And it's a compelling way to learn history. I would recommend you start there. And you know, the New York Times came out last night with a response to this 167-page memo that says, you know, we have a problem with the Smithsonian. And they come out with this deal and they say, no, we've talked to all of these history experts. And all of these history experts say that's not right. We're telling American story. Oh, so you got the experts, like the experts that told us the Hunter Biden laptop, like the experts that told us that it was Russia that was behind Donald Trump, like the experts that told us to mask up and to take the sixth booster shot. Really? But this works on people, and people don't know why. Why don't you listen to yourself? Why do you listen to experts? Why do you trust the expert on raising kids, in many cases, more than you trust your mom? This is new, by the way. It's never been like this. There is a series on The Torch called Control Freaks, and it explains how this happened and how well thought out and how coordinated it was in the 20th century to get you to disconnect with yourself and the people in your own family that had the answers, because they wanted and needed to shape the American people to do certain things. And so they needed to introduce experts. And when you hear how crazy they were and the crazy things they did, you will see, no, I'm sorry. There are experts that are required, but I'm not letting experts run my life. So that's called Control Freaks, and that is available now. Michaela, who is one of my staff members, she wrote this great series, and we just did book one, and it was a New York Times bestseller. And we have had so many requests over the last couple of years. I just haven't had the time to do it, or quite honestly, the money to do it, to do it the way I wanted to do it, an audiobook that is an adventure that takes and is vivid in its storytelling. There is a new study out that, by the way, that is available in for audiobooks wherever you get your audiobook. It's called Chasing Embers. It's out today. Please go get it. But there is a story out now. There's a article out in The Atlantic called The Death of Reading. We are literally losing the ability to read anything longer than an Instagram post. What was the thing that was punishable by death if you did for a slave? During the slave trade, what was the one thing you could not do? Teach them to read. Because being able to read is the key to freedom. Okay? The number of Americans who read keeps going down. Less than half of all adults in America read a book in 2022. Just one book. Less than half. Every year that your child gets older, the likelihood that he or she is going to read goes down. 30% of adults can't read multiple pages and paraphrase it or tell you what it means. 30% can't tell you what they've just read means. There's a staff member at Harvard who said that asking students to read is like arbitrarily withholding information from students by forcing them to get it through its more difficult medium. Go home and read this. He's saying that is like withholding information because they don't do it. So here's what we're looking at if we don't start to read. We're going back to the time when the elite read for us and told us what it was all about. And then I guess a government agency or AI can tell us what the Declaration says or the Constitution, and they can paraphrase it and post it on X. I mean, what could possibly go wrong? This is what William Tyndale, this is why he was burned at the stake. By the way, you don't know who William Tyndale is? Read or listen to Chasing Embers, because we've put him in there.
Chasing Embers is this

0: dystopian story about the future. It's written for young adults. It's really great. And it buries certain things. They're trying to piece history together and remember it. And so there are pieces there that we hope your kids will learn and go, wow, I didn't even know anything about that. Who is this person? William Tyndale is one of them. He fought to get the Bible to be in English so the average person could read it and decide for himself. Because if you go to the church and if the church is corrupt and they're the only ones that can read it, they can say, yeah, no, God said he's really pissed at you and you need to pay me some more money. You need to do exactly this or you'll burn in the fires of hell. He knew this was wrong. He risked his life and died printing the Bible, pages of the Bible, in English so people could read it for themselves. Revolutionary idea back then. Absolutely revolutionary. He gave his life for it. Today, there's a Bible in every nightstand at every one-star hotel. Access is no longer the problem. The Bible is on your phone. The books are there. We just don't read them. We find no value in the books. That's why we're forgetting our own story. And that is the heart of most of our problems today. But the answer isn't to chain kids to books and force them to read. That'll just backfire. They'll hate it. Our kids have to fall in love with good stories again. You know, so they can compete with the influencer giving them constant dopamine hits on YouTube shorts. It's a really hard task. But there is a gateway, and we're trying to do it with our podcasts that are storytelling podcasts to tell us our stories, all available with your Torch membership, okay? And today, our audiobook, Chasing Embers. We still listen to long content, and we still take it in if it grips us. And if it grips us, we'll actually pick up the book. You know, I read when I was 18, the first book I read for my own pleasure was Sherlock Holmes, The Adventure of Sherlock Holmes. I must have read The Adventures of Sherlock Holmes between 18 and 25, maybe five times, because I didn't think there could ever be a book as good as that one. Boy, was I wrong. But it took one story to get me there. Maybe Chasing Embers will be that story. We release it today as an audiobook, as a gateway to this and every story that helps us remember who we are. Listen to your kids. Listen with your kids. Your kids are struggling right now. You most likely are struggling. It's amazing to me. I was telling stories in Washington, D.C., and I would be in one of these museums, and people would start to gather around me, listening to me telling stories, and I could see it on the faces. I would say something that I thought was really, that everybody knew, you know. Well, you know, Ben Franklin, he was the guy, and people would look at me and go, like, Ben Franklin. I could just see. They had no idea who Ben Franklin really was. That can't last. It cannot last. The audiobook is officially here. Every purchase helps bring that up to the top of the charts so a whole new audience can see it. It's important that it charts so it gets bigger exposure and people start to see it and they discover it. So please buy the audiobook wherever you get your book. Please listen to it and share it with your family, especially the youth. We think that they will like it. If they don't, please tell us so we can continue to shape these stories. But the answer to that insider that just joined is, where do I start? You've already started. You've already started. You recognized the problem and you decided, I can't ignore it. I have to do something. And you're joining the Torch and having access to first the American story. Is really your first big step. I want to give you one other step that has nothing to do with me, something I discovered recently that I think you're going to like. People ask me all the time, how do I know, how can I find what's true and what's not? There's a new service out that I think is really, really good. It's free, and I want to tell you about it next. Hang on just a second. By the way, glennbeck.com/chasingembers or wherever you get your audiobooks. Okay, let me tell you about My Patriot Supply. You know, the person who laughs off emergencies when everything is good is always the first one to panic when they go bad. And they're always the person also who goes, I know where I'm going. 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No, you're not. 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And those people lose their mind. 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
8: Show the proof. I'm Chris Foster of Fox News. Charlie Kirk's widow Erica is asking a judge to make public evidence presented at this week's hearing to determine whether Tyler Robinson will be tried for her husband's murder. She says she and Charlie's parents in the courtroom are prevented from seeing everything. And that hearing's resuming now, and the court will hear on tape from Robinson's former roommate and romantic partner, Lance Twiggs.
9: The prosecution plans to play a pre-recorded law enforcement interview with Twiggs, offered in place of Twiggs appearing in person at this preliminary hearing. Yesterday in court, the defense asked for large chunks of the Twiggs interview to be redacted, and Judge Graff agreed. The defense argues if all of the Twiggs video is played, it will impact Robinson's right to a fair trial.
8: Fox's Matt Finn in Provo, Utah. With airstrikes resuming in Iran, Iran's military is back to launching attacks at neighbors hosting U.S. troops. Bahrain, Kuwait, Qatar and Jordan.
10: Hostile aircraft have entered Jordanian airspace. The Jordanians say they shot down some 8 missiles. U.S. Embassy staff there was ordered to shelter in place. No injuries. The U.S. hit multiple targets, including bridges on rail lines that the U.S. says were used by Iran to transport weapons. U.S. Central Command says some 90 different targets were taken out in Iran last night. 80 were hit the night before. Now, Iranian state media reported explosions in southern port cities. Explosions in Bashir, home to that massive nuclear power plant complex. The U.S. says the targets were on the coast. The power plant was not hit.
8: Fox's Mike Tobin. Home sales are down. They're more expensive than ever.
11: The National Association of Realtors says existing home sales declined last month, down 2.4%. Home prices rose to a record, and mortgage rates were higher. The U.S. median sales price rose in June to $440,600.
8: Fox's Jenny Casola. Palm Beach International Airport in Florida becomes Donald J. Trump International Airport today, with the FAA transitioning the identifier code from PBI to DJT. 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
8: Democrats in Maine wait to find out who their new Senate candidate is.
14: Shortly after Maine Democratic Senate candidate Graham Plattner's campaign suspension, several potential candidates expressed an interest in the race, including a former congressional staffer, former gubernatorial candidate, and the director of the Maine CDC. Plattner's announcement came after intense party pressure when rape allegations against him surfaced. Following an emergency Wednesday night meeting, state Democratic Party leaders said they voted to hold a special 600-person nominating convention to fill the vacancy. Maine law dictates a July 27th deadline to replace Plattner on the ballot. The Maine Senate race is closely watched as the Democratic candidate will face incumbent Republican Senator Susan Collins. Tanya J. Powers, Fox News.
8: There's only one candidate to be the next British Prime Minister. Andy Burnham's the only person nominated to replace Keir Starmer as leader of the ruling Labour Party and the nation. Starmer's resigning under pressure from members of his party. Burnham, the former Manchester mayor, is expected to take over in about a week and a half. A manhunt after 2 murders in Washington state is over.
15: A person of interest on the run after a double homicide in Washington state is dead, shot and killed in Seaside, Oregon, by police who've not yet released what led to the police shooting, which remains under investigation. 24-year-old Hayes McLeod, who police believe to be armed and dangerous, was suspected of being linked to 2 murders early Wednesday. The first, a 35-year-old man inside a home in Puyallup, Washington. The second victim, found a short while later in Tacoma, he had multiple gunshot wounds and was pronounced dead at the scene. Investigators don't have a motive, but say the murders appear targeted and involve members of the same family. Lillian Wu, Fox News.
8: Now it's that the U.S. soccer star Christian Pulisic fractured his right leg during the team's World Cup loss to Belgium. A SpaceX Falcon 9 rocket launched into orbit for the 36th time this morning. The record is 39 by the Space Shuttle Discovery. I'm Chris Foster. This is Fox News.
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1: Glenn Beck is on.
2: In this new world that's being run by Topos Inc., the United States of America only exists as a fading memory, and it is very faded. No one really remembers what it was. On the path to utopia, the pillars of culture and religion and art and history and science were decimated. The past is dead. Forget about that. There's a whole new world ahead of us, and we're going to create it. 16-year-old Ember remembers the day her parents were taken by Topos 7 years ago. Her only possession that she has from them is a leather notebook containing the history of the world, but she doesn't understand what it is. It's contraband that could send her to, well, a nice euphemism would be sleep camp. She's selected as this young girl to serve on Topos' task force to reduce underage extremism, because all these extremists are starting to ask too many questions. And she has one chance to start a new life, but it may cost her everything, and she doesn't understand it yet. This is a dystopian story that I wrote in my head, probably 20 years ago, after reading Karl Marx. And I thought, when will our history, when will our great thinkers become something that teenagers want to read? And I realized, in the dystopian future, when that's all banned and you're not allowed to read it. I mean, that's what happened in the Soviet Union. You could not read, and that those books were sought after, the ones that were banned. So I told this story to Michaela, who is, she was new on my staff at the time. She'd worked for me for about a year. And I said, hey, I want to tell you a story. She is a born storyteller. And she took this story and she has now divided it into, I think, a 6-book series. Book one came out a couple of years ago and it was a New York Times bestseller. But we never did a audiobook. And before we get into book number 2, 3, 4, 5, 6, we thought it should come out as an audiobook. And it is released today. It's called Chasing Embers. Wherever you get your audiobook, I just told you a story about how there's a new study out that shows that 30% of people can read and they have no idea what they even read. Our students are not reading. They can't read a page and tell you what it means. We've got to start reading, and the best way to do it is with a great story, and that gateway into books is audiobooks. Chasing Embers is out today. We'll talk about it here in just a second and talk to Michaela about it. First, let me tell you about, and I'm also going to get to Plattner, because, you know, Jonathan Turley had some really interesting things to say about Plattner, what that's really all about. We'll get into that a little later. Let me, Rapid Radios, I'm old enough to remember when you could hand somebody a device, you know, and they'd push a button and it would just do the thing it was supposed to do. Then everybody got an app and a password and a software update and a pairing process. And sometimes, oh my gosh, it's like a 10-minute tutorial that you need. And I was like, The reason I like Rapid Radios, it never asked me for a password. 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
2: Michaela Hedrick. She is a writer and producer for the nationally syndicated radio host and Blaze and Torch founder Glenn Beck, and is the co-author of the New York Times best-selling book Chasing Embers. Michaela, how are you?
1: I'm good. How are you, Glenn?
2: Good. Am I on a speakerphone? Am I around? You have a party listening to us, or?
1: No, you're in my kitchen.
2: Okay. You're in your kitchen. Okay. Listen, Michaela, I came to you with this story, I don't know, a couple, 3 years ago, and you have taken it and you just made it into just something really, really good. And I've seen the outlines for the future books, and it's riveting. It's just about to get really good. Tell people who have not heard about it why this is an important book, not only a good book and a fun book for your family and for your young adults, but it's important.
1: You've been saying something lately that's really stuck with me, which is that we don't know our own story anymore. As Americans, as citizens of the West, as descendants of the ideological lineage of the God of Abraham, Isaac, and Jacob, we don't know our story. And Chasing Embers is just like this entire summer for Torch, is another way to infuse the values of our culture through stories into the minds of the next generation. And we do that in a way that's not just like sit down and read this history story, because most kids don't want to do that. We embed it into this really thrilling dystopian story that my favorite review we ever get, Glenn, is my mom handed me this book and I didn't want to read it because I don't really like Glenn Beck, but actually it's really cool. And hopefully at the end, they walk away and they have a love for some of these real stories, like the story of William Tyndale, the man who wanted to get the Bible to the world, the story of Squanto, who helped save the American colonists' lives. These are the foundational stories of who we are. And now we have a new way to teach them to what the TikTok generation, like you said, who's not reading. But now we have a new way with this audiobook, hopefully, to get them in through the gateway, like you said.
2: So the stories that, you know, we're embedding history into it because they are searching for history. And there's this group of these extremists that the corporation is trying to kill, and they live out in the, you know, the wilds. And they are assembling the pieces of our history back together, and nobody really knows the whole story. And so it's this journey of discovery, and the stories that we are telling, the history stories, it's not long and involved. They're just little pieces. And it's just a little nugget that we're hoping that your kids will go, wow, that sounds really good. What was that person? And then go and start to do a journey on their own on those people. Explain how you went and picked the stories that are the sub, you know, stories, the pieces of history, and how they were researched to make sure that they were accurate.
1: I had the unique privilege of being friends with David and Tim Barton, thanks to you and everyone at the American Journey Experience, so I could walk over and read the Declaration of Independence in an original draft if I wanted to. But I partnered with American Journey Experience early on, and we tested out a series of maybe 15 history stories on the age group that the book is written for. And we put them in a room and we told them these stories multiple different ways. And we asked them, which stories resonate with you and why? What sticks with you in these stories? And we picked the stories that created the most debate, the most discussion. Stories like Raoul Wallenberg, who lied to save lives during World War II. There was a hot debate between 12-year-olds and 16-year-olds about whether that was the right thing to do. And so we knew, okay, this is a story that's going to resonate. This is a story that has modern application for these young people. And we picked it, and then we would thoroughly research it, and we would test it at every level on the audience target, which is starting around age 12, but also we have adults that read the book now and tell us they really love it. Because
2: it's very much, I mean, our Yeah, our goal was like Harry Potter, to where you're an adult and you can read it and you love it, but your kids will love it as well. I mean, that it's made for young adults, but we are hoping that the parents, you know, there's something about, you know, kids shows. Disney was great at this. Mm-hmm. His stories were aimed right for that same age group, but you could go as an adult and you'd love it. You'd love it.
1: I know. I heard adults. I've had adults come up to me a lot and tell me that as they were reading the story, they were on the edge of their seat. And one time I was sitting near someone who was reading it, and they were reading it. And it was probably a 45-year-old. And that's such a high compliment to us that it's thrilling all ages. We're really grateful.
2: So you've got all these kids on TikTok and social media. How do you convince them, you know, a 13-year-old, that the answer to the problems of the digital age, you know, is in a dusty old book that nobody relates to anymore?
1: This is your genius, Glenn. And the answer was to forbid it. It was to take these stories that are so accessible to us, that are being offered to us in so many different ways. You can have a book on your doorstep in 4 days if you want any book in the whole world. And in Chasing Embers, we took all those books that we want everyone to read, the stories we want everyone to know, and we made them forbidden. We hid them. We made them something you have to go seek out, like a treasure to find, a quest to go on. And at the end were these stories. And so they became something worth fighting for instead of something that we take for granted. And I think that that kind of adventure infused in the idea of a story is the way that we're going to hook this next generation, that they're seeking out something forbidden, something countercultural, something that's going to start the kind of revolution that we want, essentially a revolution back to the founding principles, but that feels cool.
2: Yeah, I will tell you, you know, my kids they loved, The Mockingjay, what was that? Hunger Games. They loved the Hunger Games. You know, they like those kinds of stories. And this is very much kind of in that vein. But it is also, you know, Michaela's genius is she is good at taking the things that are happening in the real world and going, okay, AI, how does AI fit 70 years from now? What does that lead us to? You know, we're talking now, we have people actually in our own country in the Democratic Party saying we need re-education camps. What does that mean? And what does that lead to, a re-education camp? And the way you've done these sleep camps has been, is remarkable, and it's terrifying in its cleanliness.
1: Yes, it's a scary world. I think one of the secret agendas of this series is to convince us of something that's absolutely true, that these stories from the past have something to teach us about life today and about the future. So Homer and Shakespeare have something to say about AI, and that the Bible has something to say about these issues we're dealing with gender. They have these issues of we're dealing with tyranny, totalitarianism, and all of that is able to transmit into our lives today. And yeah, sleep camp is essentially the ultimate nightmare of totalitarianism. And hopefully you read it and you run in the opposite direction in your real life, because you don't want your life to look anything like what sleep camps looks like and will continue to be revealed as throughout
2: the
1: series.
2: It shows it doesn't, it never says this in the book, but you know, when you're listening to it, I've listened to the audiobook now twice, maybe three times. And it's just really good. And when you're getting to, you know, these things, it never says it in the book, but you can see the parallels if you're looking for it. You'll see the parallels in today, and you'll see, like, sleep camp, how it's just made into this really good thing. This is fine. This is really fine. This is a humane thing to do to keep society going. Its ends justify the means. So it's a lot of the stuff that we talk about on the show, but it is geared so you can share this with your kids. You don't have to focus on any of that spooky stuff. We did enough testing. Kids like that stuff. And that's the gateway drug to get them into learning history and seeing how important history really is.
1: Yeah.
2: Michaela, I'm so proud of you.
1: Thanks. I was saying it's a dystopia you can kind of walk into with your eyes wide open. That's what we're trying to warn against through the book.
2: And I can't tell you how much I enjoy working with you, Michaela. I hired you. I think I read a post of yours on some obscure blog, didn't I?
1: There were two people reading my blog, you and my mom. And then you hired me.
2: And she was talking, I hired her because she wrote a blog about telling stories and how important stories were. And I didn't have a job for her. She had no experience in anything that what we were doing. And I remember going to Ricky and I'm like, I'm going to hire this girl. And she's like, but she has no. And I'm like, I know. I don't know what exactly she's going to do, but she's going to be really good at it. No, I'm not saying that you didn't. I'm saying that you're a news producer and she had no news. And I'm like, I don't know what she's going to do, but she has become one of our best writers. She is a constant sounding board for me. And she is wildly talented and I can't wait until we publish. Is book two coming out next summer? Do you know?
1: We'll see, Glenn. That's up to you and me and everybody listening.
2: I guess if this does well,
1: for the whole series. And we're very excited about where it can go. And I'm really grateful because people are always asking me that question, which I think is wonderful. I actually, Glenn, we wanted to tell one story, which was that.
2: Real quick.
1: This book, when we started to work on it, we're working with a lot of people in the audiobook that are maybe not Glenn Beck fans per se, because they might be more liberal, because they're actors and they're audio technicians.
2: Right.
1: And so some of them were kind of scared to be associated with you. By the time the story was over, they all wanted to be a part of it. And I think that's the power of a story. And so if you have a kid like that Torch Insider who's struggling, this is a way to get them in. This is the gateway drug to all the rest of the Torch content, to the Glenn Beck content that is accessible to even your liberal teenager that you're wondering how it happened. This book will entertain them and they won't realize that they're going to become a conservative by the end of it.
2: I don't want to stick anybody out because they were so gracious and they were so honest about it. I wish we could tell you the full story here, but honestly, what she just said is so true. These people were very, very liberal and, you know, in all category, you know, it was produced out in, I think it was out in LA and everything else. And so there was like nobody who was like a big fan. And all of them at the end loved it, and were proud of their involvement in it. So this is something that can appeal to anybody. All right. Michaela, thank you. 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
2: I want to get into Plattner here in just a second, but Jonathan Turley had such a great take on this. Jonathan Turley came out and said the actual red line of Plattner, in case you don't know, he dropped out yesterday, but he suspended his candidacy. He did not withdraw, suspends his candidacy. Jonathan Turley writes, the actual red line appears to be polling that showed that Plattner could not deliver his side of the Faustian bargain. He could not deliver Maine. Suddenly, again, women had to be believed, and the party had to choose his replacement. That is so true, and it is so transparent. The minute that he's elected as the candidate, and some news starts to come out, additional news, and the numbers start to flip, and insider polling, you know, polling from the candidacy, the candidates, shows that he's no longer winning. That it's at that moment that the New York Times pulls the trigger and they start, you know, a circular firing squad and they just start shooting. It's worth talking about what this party is doing, because it's not going to end well for the Democrats. They think it will, but it's not going to end well. I'll explain coming up in just a second. Stand by. You know, compassion doesn't have to solve every problem, you know, to change somebody's world. Sometimes it can just do it with a small act. A hot meal doesn't end a war. A safe place to sleep doesn't erase a tragedy. Medicine doesn't make heartbreak disappear. But to the person that receives one of those things, even just kindness, it can mean the difference between despair and hope. And that's why I'm grateful for the work of the International Fellowship of Christians and Jews. 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
11: Fox News, I'm Therese Crowley. Lance Twiggs, the video. Testimony today from the roommate slash lover of accused Charlie Kirk assassin Tyler Robinson.
12: The prosecution plans to play a pre-recorded law enforcement interview with Twiggs, which was offered in place of Twiggs appearing in person at this preliminary hearing. But yesterday in court, the defense asked for large chunks of the Twiggs interview to be redacted, and Judge Graff agreed to redactions.
11: Fox's Matt Finn in Provo, Utah. Strike two, CENTCOM reports 90 strikes against Iran last night, including bridges, drone, and missile sites Iran used to hit commercial ships. Oil prices dropping back today. Graham Plattner took himself out as Maine Senate Democrat nominee after a credible rape allegation. Fellow Democrat sitting Senator John Fetterman, not a fan, tells Fox.
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0: Welcome to the Glenn Beck program. There's a couple of things that I want to hit. Plattner officially drops out, still denying the claims. He hasn't shut his campaign down. He kept that operating. So we'll see what all of this means. But play cut four. Here he is. Listen to him.
1: Hey, everyone. It's Graham Plattner here. I think as many of you know, over the past couple days, I have faced some very serious allegations, and I just want to make it clear, this is all false. The things that have been claimed did not happen. It's not real. It has placed an immense amount of weight on me as I think about what needs to happen now. We believe that for the movement to continue, can't be me. And for that reason, we are suspending campaign operations.
0: Suspending campaign operations. The movement. What is the movement here? This is critical. This is truly critical. The Democrats are being eaten by the Democratic Socialists. This guy, you know, all the people that vetted him, this all coming from the same stock. It's all Democratic Socialists. Bernie Sanders, Elizabeth Warren were deeply involved in this guy, have a lot riding on him. So the movement is, honestly, more than just stop Donald Trump. The movement is burn down the Democratic Party as we know it. And here's why it's interesting that Bernie Sanders is involved. Because what happened to Bernie Sanders in 2016? Bernie Sanders had a real movement going on. And the Democratic Party decided, no, you're not going to be the one. And they gave it to Hillary Clinton. They selected. Now, this is slightly different than what's happening now. And I mean slightly, because this is the way it's been since Reagan. When Reagan came into office, they saw that, remember, the Republicans did not like Ronald Reagan. Okay, the machine did not like Ronald Reagan. He was outside of the machine. But he got elected. And so the machine kind of had to get behind him. It was kind of like it is with Donald Trump. And they really didn't like him, and they fought him on a lot of things, but he was very effective and got it done, and he had a lot of charm and everything else. But when the Democrats saw that a guy who was outside of the machine, a guy that the party did not like, could get elected, they went in and they changed their rules. And what they did is they came and said, we're going to have super delegates. So we're going to have the delegates. But then we're going to have these elites who are super delegates, and they can change everything if they want. Okay. And it was just a safety. So you didn't get, they said you wouldn't get a radical in there. But what they meant was you wouldn't get somebody in who wanted to blow up the whole system that the party hadn't selected. So you hadn't really see that come to play until Bernie Sanders and then Hillary gets all of the super delegates together, and she's courted all the super delegates, and they all are like, "Now, Bernie, you're out." Okay, and that was the first time that I think Democrats looked at it and went, "Wait a minute. This is they're selecting. They're not listening to the people. The party is actually rigged this." Yes. Then you saw it come to play again. They didn't run primaries against Joe Biden. They didn't let him out to be seen by anybody. And there were those in the party that thought, this guy cannot, he's going to lose. Only when they realized he was going to lose. That's why somebody in his own party suggested that they have a debate in the spring. That's never been done before. I've never seen that happen before. Why did that happen? That debate should have happened when? in the fall. They didn't let it happen. They let that debate happen before they were nominees. Why would you do that? Because somebody in the Democratic camp went, he can't be the guy. We got to take him out. So the internal machine turned on. And because you were already past the primaries, now

not for the Democratic Party. He is a deep radical. But I think a couple of things happened. I think Jonathan Turley is right. He not only said that once the internal polling showed he can't beat the Republican, we got to get him out of there. We got to get him out of there. And now we can have the elites pick the candidate we want. So we're not going to pick a candidate that is going to blow up the Democratic Party. We'll pick one that we like. It could be that the one they like is a even stronger Democratic Socialist. I don't know. I doubt it, but we'll see. The point is, they're picking, not you. They are. They've decided, and they did exactly what they did with Hunter Biden. Remember, another thing the Democratic Party did in 2020 was they worked with the FBI, the DOJ, the social media companies, the New York Times, and the Washington Post, and they said, if anything comes out about Hunter Biden, this is all an op from Russia. And they controlled the news, and they locked it down. They did not let the American people see that news. And the American people after, Democrats after, said, had I known that that was true, I would have voted differently, and Biden wouldn't have won. So you're seeing now they control everything. They will get their way. Here's the problem. This is what happened to the Republicans in 2016. In 2008, you know, they ran John McCain and it didn't work out well. And then they just keep going down this progressive Republican rhino path. And George Bush is the one that said, I'm going to bail out the banks. Well, that was a universal outrage. And nobody that I know that was a conservative liked that at all. And so what happened? We get the Tea Party, because we see this and we go, you're bailing out the big banks. You're bailing out your buddies, and you're not bailing out mom and pop. This isn't right. This has got to stop. And so the Tea Party started. And they played along with it. First, they were scared. Then they played along with it for a while. And they got a new group. We had the biggest turnover ever. And Republicans all of a sudden took the House and the Senate, and all these real, you know, fresh blood came in. And we had some power, not enough, but some power. And those guys almost immediately were eaten by the rhino sharks. And we lost a lot of them quickly, okay? And so we saw that happen. And then we saw the GOP turn against the Tea Party, along with the media and the Democrats, because the party wanted its power. Just like the Democrats, they wanted the power. They're not going to listen to a bunch of people out in the middle of the country who are trying to tell them how to run the country. They know better, okay? So the GOP stopped listening to the people. And that's how you got Donald Trump. Because the GOP, they were like, screw you, we don't care. And they went to a guy who said, I'm not with them either. But he was smart enough to begin to change it from the inside. He was not a blow it up, he's a change it from the inside. That's been happening with the Democratic Party now for a while. They are changing it to a Democratic Socialist Party. Nobody wants to admit that, but that's what happened. Democrats, you don't have your party anymore. You have a Democratic Socialist Party. So if you're in with socialism, you're happy and you're fine. If you're not, and it's in the death throes now, it's in the last pieces of it. And they have to win, and they will do anything they have to stop Donald Trump, but they also want their people in. And once they saw that Plattner is causing trouble, and could not win, they're done with him. That's the other thing you have to learn about progressives. Oh, you can be their hero. Well, it's the guy in California that all of a sudden they found was such a dirtbag. Ricky, what's his name? He was instrumental in the impeachment. He was instrumental in the Swalwell. I mean, we've all known he was a dirtbag. The minute he became a problem for what the machine wanted, he's dead to them, and they destroyed him. They just leave wreckage of bodies behind them.
And you can see the pattern.

0: Are you going to look at it, Democrats? I don't know. But you should, because your body could be one of those bodies laying in the wake of that machine at some point. And it will be at some point. But here's the main point. The Republicans didn't listen to the people. They stopped listening to the people. The Democrats are engineering the people. And that's not going to sit well once people figure that out. So you don't need the socialists to burn the Democratic Party down. You don't. They're burning themselves down. Because if the socialists don't eat them first and work their way in and worm their way into positions of power, and then they just transform it, like Donald Trump transformed the Republicans, and they transform it into a Democratic Socialist Party, it won't matter, because the Democrats are engineering people, and people don't like to be manipulated. And they're being manipulated. And they know now what Plattner said was, this vote, it wasn't about me. It really wasn't about him. It's not about the people of Maine either. It's about the party. And so the Democrats are burning their own house down. And believe me, there's somebody out there already building a new house. I don't know which house they move into, but they're going to move into a new house soon. And that doesn't seem like a good thing, but just an observation from the outside. Let me tell you about Super Sure. 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

0: So let me go to back to Graham Plattner and give you a bigger view of this. You know, the thing that you have to understand about Graham Plattner and this whole saga is it's not about him. It's not about the voter. It's not even about the woman that was raped or accused him of raping her. It's not about the Me Too and all those women that have been lied to. It's about the party. It's about the collective. What does the collective need? And this goes through everything. In fact, I was there's a speech that I gave earlier this week in Washington for CUFI, and I talked about the God of the individual and what we're really fighting. 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
1: The world hates the Jew because the Jew gave the world the God of the individual. Before Mount Sinai, the gods belonged to the tribe. The gods belonged to the empire, the mob. Might made right. The strong ate the weak. And the single human life was worth nothing against the machinery of the collective. And into that world walked a God who did what no other God had done before. He called one of us by name. Not a nation, not an army, one old childless dude in the desert. Abram. And God said, I will make you a name. And then he did something even crazier. He changed the name. Abram became Abraham. Jacob wrestled with him in the dark, and he became Israel. God does not deal with the collective and the masses. He gives individuals names.
0: It's a really powerful speech that it goes way beyond what's happening in Israel. It affects everything. That's really, truly what we're fighting, is collective over individual. GlennBeck.com/torch.
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7: Iran's retaliation expands. I'm Lisa Brady, Fox News. Jordan shooting down multiple incoming missiles as Iran also targets Bahrain, Kuwait, and Qatar, all home to U.S. troops, in response to a second night of U.S. strikes on Iran over its targeting of commercial ships in the Strait of Hormuz.
8: This additional round of strikes was meant to further impair Iran's ability to carry out these attacks on civilians at sea, with U.S. Central Command confirming that about 90 Iranian targets, including air defense systems, were struck. Still, the president said early this morning that the other side is desperate to talk.
9: They want to make a deal so badly. They called a little while ago. They want to make a deal so badly. I just don't know if they're worthy of making a deal. I don't know that they're going to honor the deal. That's the problem.
8: The president, on his trip back from Turkey, arriving at the White House around 1:45 this morning, saying at the conclusion of the NATO summit that he was at that the worst is yet to come for Iran if this dishonesty persists.
7: Fox's Alexandria Hoff at the White House. Search and rescue efforts underway at a shoe factory in China after a fire broke out, already blamed for 28 deaths. No word yet on a cause. Day four of a hearing on probable cause to send accused Charlie Kirk assassin Tyler Robinson to trial. And Judge Tony Graff just ruling that not all exhibits will be shown in open court.
10: Transparency is an important principle, but it must be maintained in a manner consistent with the constitutional rights and protections afforded to all parties.
7: Rejecting a motion from Erica Kirk for everything to be made public. This as the court prepares to hear a redacted version of a taped interview with Robinson's ex-roommate and lover Lance Twiggs. Just getting reports, U.S. star player Christian Pulisic fractured his right leg during the World Cup loss to Belgium. A source tells the Associated Press he'll be sidelined for several weeks. No official announcement. World Cup quarterfinals begin today with France and Morocco, 4 Eastern on Fox. 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
12: 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Heroes like U.S. Army Sergeant William Bernard McKenna, exposed to burn pits. McKenna later died from T-cell lymphoma, leaving his wife, Dina, and 2 daughters. Tunnel to Towers honored Sergeant McKenna. 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
7: The Texas governor puts a Texas hospital under scrutiny, asking regulators to investigate whether any state laws were broken by billboards appearing to advertise birth packages near the southern border.
8: It also directed expectant mothers to the website havemybabyintexas.com. That has since been removed.
7: Fox's Brooke Taylor in Dallas.
8: Now, a spokesperson for Mission Regional Medical Center told me this campaign, it started in 2021, but they pulled down those billboards and the whole campaign this week because of, quote, the potential of unintended misunderstanding. Adding, quote, like hospitals across the country and throughout the region, we share information about the healthcare services we provide. We do not support or facilitate any unlawful activity and work to comply with all applicable federal and state laws.
7: This just days after the U.S. Supreme Court upheld birthright citizenship, President Trump posting that American citizenship is not for sale and that the court should rehear that case. Bonnie Tyler has died, the pop singer best known for an iconic hit. Which made her the first Welsh person to top the charts in the U.S.
13: Another 80s hit was originally recorded for the film Footloose. Holding Out for a Hero also appeared in Shrek 2 two decades later. Tyler, the daughter of a coal miner, was born Gynor Hopkins. Her singing career kicked off with a local talent competition. She continued touring into her 70s. Her family says the 75-year-old passed away in a hospital in Portugal as a result of an illness she was being treated for. Lillian Wu, Fox News.
7: The most successful Wimbledon ever for American Coco Gauff has just ended with a tiebreak semifinal loss to Czech player Karolina Muchova. I'm Lisa Brady, Fox News.
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1: Well, there went my man Graham Plattner.
2: Get him out of here. 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
1: Finally, building to a resignation crescendo last night, holding the country against their will one more time, an 11-minute send-off from Graham Plattner.
3: That was embarrassing.
1: Not only embarrassing, but borderline sociopathic. We're going to talk about it on a big Thursday episode of Fox Across America. Stacked deck. Apparently, they thought I was all up all night watching the Yankees lose. Lara Trump, they're bringing in the Ringers, presidential daughter-in-law. She is going to be joining us in studio. That is a big damn deal. The hoop earrings are going to be in the house. Lara Trump, Secret Service, which means as you're listening to this, my staff is hiding their drugs, probably flushing them down the toilet like that scene in Goodfellas. Karen! But we got Lara Trump coming in. That's a big damn deal. And, of course, we will close this out with comedian Ali Breen. Ali Breen, someone I know, good gosh, I think back when I started doing stand-up comedy, I think I met Ali Breen. She was asleep on a bar stool at Hamburger Harry's right here in Times Square. But now's no time for her intervention because we have to have an intervention with the Democrat Party. So as I said, 888-788-9910, you know the rules. You could be a Republican on our show and we'll be like, hey, man, great to have you. You can absolutely be a Democrat. Nobody cares. It's America. E pluribus unum, out of many one. The only thing we ever ask is that you don't be a bang. Happy Thursday. Can you tell I'm in a chippy mood? There's a lot going on. Fox News Saturday night this weekend. We're putting the show together. The women from the show will stop by a little bit later. And I have just apparently agreed to book my wife, Jenny, on tomorrow's radio show.
4: That's stupid. Use your common sense.
1: Is it ever? But all of this transpired between the walk from my office here at Fox News to this studio. It's been a very busy 2 minutes. Sort of reminds me of my honeymoon. Hey, there it is. Okay. But we are underway, and we start first and foremost with Graham Plattner. What a loser, man. I'm going to give you snippets of his video. I'm going to give you snippets of the reaction. But what I want you to ultimately understand is my greater frustration with politics. And the reason I am trying to remind Democrat voters that Republicans are not your enemy is because we've got to this bitterly stupid place where it has become so much more important for the average voter to beat the opposing political party than it is to hold your party accountable. Ergo, we get flawed dirtbags like Graham Plattner. And even though we know they're flawed, even though the New York Times wrote an op-ed saying, yeah, he's abusing women. Even though he admits to having a Nazi tattoo, even though he said he was literally spanking the monkey in a porta potty.
5: What the hell did you just say?
1: I didn't say it. He did. But the point is, all of that came to light and the Democrats stuck with him anyway. Why? Because they claimed he related to the working class. But the truth is, the donors picked the candidate.
6: Bingo.
1: Okay, what's happening now in politics is we've completely lost sight of the fact that the Republican voter and the Democrat voter are opposing each other instead of opposing our elected government. Okay, the problem in this country right now is politicians no longer go to Washington to represent the will of the people. They go to Washington to represent the will of the donors. That's the biggest challenge we have. That's how Graham Plattner happened. That's why the Republicans right now will not pass the Voter ID Act. Donald Trump screaming, pass the Voter ID, Save America Act. They ain't passing it. 84% of America wants a voter ID law. The Republican Senate won't pass it.
6: That's just how white folks will do you.
1: Okay, and you understand why? It's because they no longer go to D.C. to represent the will of the voters because we're too busy fighting each other to hold them accountable. Graham Plattner is a very teachable moment. Okay, his story this time last August when they were deciding to get into the race, political consultants up in Maine funded by a very well-heeled super PAC with some NGO cash flowing in the back door the way it does, okay, went to Graham Plattner and essentially decided to recruit him into running. And he was like, well, I don't really have a business right now. I mean, what do I run on? What's my backstory? And they all decided he was going to be called an oyster farmer. and they launched his campaign and built the oyster farming website several weeks later.
3: What a fraud.
1: And he didn't have a clientele. It wasn't a functioning business. So he got a $5,000 check from his mom and said, I'm an oyster farmer.
3: What a fraud.
1: But that's how they marketed him to Maine voters. And again, those voters overwhelmingly supported him in the primary because they bought this garbage hook, line, and sinker that he was a working class hero. You know, like all the working class heroes, he had a Nazi tattoo. He had a dating app on a child predator sex app known as Kik. He had a New York Times expose saying he harassed women. Okay, and yes, he had this latest accuser. But the point is, all of those things were known at the time they launched this campaign. And as they came out little by little, the Democrats did, stand by your man. I mean, in their party, it's stand by your them. But the point is, they were all in the Graham Plattner business because they decided he was relatable to the working class.
7: Not even close!
1: No, it was a scam. The people who voted for him in Maine are the same people that were fine with Maine suing to take Donald Trump off the ballot in the 2024 election. Do you remember Maine filed lawsuits? The people who say they're protecting democracy filed lawsuits to take Trump's name off the ballot so you couldn't even legally vote for their political opponent. Does that sound like we're protecting democracy?
8: The answer would be no.
1: The answer would be no. No differently than right now, Graham Plattner has finally resigned. 600 people are going to choose his successor. Not the 215,000 people who voted in the primary. They don't get a say. The donors have decided there'll be a truncated vote and they'll anoint a successor. Very similar to what happened when Kamala Harris replaced Joe Biden on the presidential ticket.
9: I don't remember that ever happening.
1: But that's what's happening. They created Graham Plattner. They said, this is a hard scrabble guy. You know, he relates to the working class. He's flawed. We're not, you know, electing a priest. We just need a guy that fights for everyday workers. Except the only problem is Graham Plattner represents a special breed of socialism that has starved workers to death and created a desert on store shelves in every single country that has ever implemented it. Do you know why the United States takes in a record level of legal immigrants every year? Legal, not the illegal crap, illegal. Okay, the legal immigration happens in record numbers. Why? Because people are so desperate to flee socialist countries that they will do everything they can to ensure that they get here. Okay, the people coming in under the Biden route, which is, hey, we opened up the border, come on down, we'll give you free stuff. They're not actually fleeing oppression. They're not fleeing some sort of food scarcity. They're not legitimate asylum claims. Okay, there are people coming here because they've been told we're going to hand them free stuff.
10: Well, we're moving on now.
1: But the people migrating here legally, the ones that are voting overwhelmingly for Donald Trump, he went up 40 points, just Latino voters alone, to give you one ethnicity. Donald Trump increased his standing with Latino voters by 40 points in the 2024 election. Why? Because people who moved here from places like Cuba wanted the one candidate who would never in a million years do anything that remotely resembled Cuba.
11: He knows what he's talking about.
1: Okay, but the reality of the current breed of Democrat is that all of the donor money comes from the socialist super PACs, the ones that want to destroy America from within. They tell you you're living on stolen land. We're all a bunch of white supremacists. We shouldn't be celebrating the 4th of July. Eat the rich. Essentially the antithesis of everything that made us the greatest superpower in the history of the world. Graham Plattner represents the opposite of that. You know, the rich make too much money. Who's he palling around with? Bernie Sanders, who, oh, by the way, is flying in private jets and making too much money. Okay, if you're a guy that's anti-capitalism, should you be selling tickets to get into a speech about the evils of capitalism? No. Bernie Sanders is a fraud, no differently than Graham Plattner is a fraud. Okay, and the reality of what comes next is the donors will pick the next guy. That's how they got into this mess. That's how they'll attempt to get out of this mess. And I want everybody listening right now who's a Democrat to understand, like, I'm not mad at you if you're a Democrat. So what? You think things differently than I do. Okay, I would hope you have different tastes than I do. You don't want to know what's in my search history. Good God, I'm kidding. Stop it. I'm being silly. Come on. Come on, you guys. We're just joking around.
12: Why do you do things like that? You're like a crazy person.
1: But here is John Fetterman summing it up, clip 11.
7: I don't have anything to say to that trash bag, you know, and he's a dead man walking politically.
1: Can I stop you right there, Josh? I'm sorry. That really is the epitaph. I don't have anything to say to that trash bag. And to his credit, John Fetterman has been consistent on this. He was not one of those people who started out endorsing Plattner, then stood by him when the scandals hit, and then ultimately retracted his support. He was not, say, I don't know, Elizabeth Warren, that dirtbag. Here's Elizabeth Warren, clip 18.
8: I am here because Washington needs fighters, and Graham Plattner is the fighter we need. You bet. I said to myself, that's my kind of man. Because that is a man who not only has the values, but a man who believes in accountability. And we need a little accountability coming out of Washington right now.
1: Oh, Lizzie.
8: We need Graham Plattner to come in and get rid of the corruption in Washington. Time for new laws.
1: Well, apparently even she's having reservations now.
13: Hi-ya, hi-ya, hi-ya, hi-ya, hi-ya, hi-ya, hi-ya.
1: And you know why we mock Elizabeth Warren and her fake ethnic claims? Because the country would be so much better if people got madder at the corrupt government officials lying to us, separating us, dividing us with all of this race-baiting socialist garbage, than we would if they got mad at the comedians. Like, for whatever you think of me, I don't think you should respect this pink denim jacket I'm wearing. It's pretty embarrassing. I might wear it on the 5 today. I'm filling in for Gutfeld today on the 5. So if you're watching TV and I suddenly look like I'm 6'8", it's because I'm sitting in Greg's booster seat. But the point is, as a guy who has a massive platform here at Fox on both radio and TV, the reason my show is as balls to the wall as it is, as I'm trying to get people to understand the distinction between what people say and what people do. Okay, we currently live in a world where there's a good percentage of society that would get mad at me for telling a Pocahontas joke about Elizabeth Warren. They would get madder at the comedian than the woman who literally faked her ethnicity and profited off a cookbook called Pow Wow Chow. She wrote an Indian cookbook. Okay, she is a pretendian. She's not a real Native American, but she's still out there to this day, no differently than when she lied to us about her ethnicity and cheated to get into college and get ahead in politics by claiming to be a Native American. She's the same person going to bat for the Graham Plattners of the world, saying the only way to stop fascism and Nazis like Donald Trump is to elect the guy with the Nazi tattoo on his body. I mean, come on.
14: That is totally absurd.
1: Here's a little more Elizabeth Warren on Graham Plattner, clip 4.
8: Graham Plattner is the real deal. He's a fighter, and he's ready to take that fight to Washington. Graham Plattner has the grit to go against the grain and to fight for what is right. That's the energy, that's the fighting spirit that the Democratic Party needs now more than ever.
1: Elizabeth Warren.
14: You're either crooked or you're stupid.
1: No better way to sum her up. She's both rails against the rich. Do you know how much money she's worth on her $170,000 a year salary? Somehow about $30 million. Interesting. Okay, they tell you the rich is bad. The Rokanas of the world, the guys who stood by Graham Plattner through every allegation known to man, only to go, these latest revelations are a bridge too far. Guys, they weren't a bridge too far for the Democrats. The Democrats stood by Graham Plattner through allegations as bad or worse than anything that surfaced this week. But the allegations were a bridge too far for the donors. And that's the teachable moment here. Okay, we didn't learn anything new about Graham Plattner this week, other than a set of polls came out that showed he was getting smoked by Susan Collins and the people who are pumping socialist cash into the state of Maine, trying to divide us in class warfare and get us mad at the Elon Musks of the world and say they'll stand up for the working man, even though their entire existence is propped up by the billionaire donor clash in the Democratic Party. They want you to believe the working man was the victim last night. Graham Plattner resigned because powerful forces chased him out of the race. Okay, and it's a great narrative if you're an idiot. Okay, but powerful forces didn't chase him into a woman's house against her will. Powerful forces didn't send him to a tattoo parlor and then make him keep the Nazi tattoo on his chest for 18 years. Powerful forces are not the reason a woman said he locked her in a room and held her against her will. And powerful forces aren't the reason the guy said he likes to shake hands with the governor in porta potties. Graham Platner was a zero, a garbage human being. And for all of my ill will with the Republicans right now, like I want to punch John Thune in the nuts for not doing anything to pass the Save America Act. But the Republicans are at least running real people, and they might be flawed. Okay. They might be good. They might be bad. They might be anything in between, but they're not making up stories to make people relate to you. Okay. This was essentially like a Jussie Smollett in the sense that they completely fabricated a story that they thought would make the person more appealing to the working class. But all the Democrats showed you in this entire Graham Platner saga is they have nothing to do with the working class and everything on earth to do with the donors.
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4: When you talk with your child about fentanyl, you might think they hear this. 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

0: Oh, boy. Fox Across America with Jimmy Fallon. I'm going to play you one Grand Platinum clip.
1: No, God!
0: No, you should hear this. This is embarrassing stuff. Clip one, take it away.
2: We believe that for the movement to continue, it can't be me. And for that reason, we are suspending campaign operations. This is incredibly difficult because I know that some will think it's an admission of guilt, and it most certainly is not. We're not doing it because of the allegations. We're doing it because of the structures that are being taken away from us by those in power.
0: Oh, come on, Graham Platner.
1: He is so full of shit, this guy.
3: The structure's in place. I look like a fat, out-of-work walrus, but the structures in place are forcing me to resign.
0: You don't have to resign. I mean, in theory, he won the primary. He could stand his ground, but he knows they're not going to vote for him. Okay, guys, if this isn't true, I'm just telling you now, okay? If somebody writes an op-ed in the New York Times tomorrow that says I'm running some weirdo sex harem on a child predator dating app and a bunch of women and good God, I'm not letting you write my story and walking away and co-signing it. If he believes to the core of his being that he is being wronged by allegations of sexual impropriety, you don't fold up the tent and take the loss.
4: He's a lousy dad, but he's right.
0: Okay, what Graham Platner is really telling you is that there's worse stuff out there.
5: Bingo, man, bingo.
0: That's what he's really telling you. I'm basically making a plea deal and going down with everyone thinking I'm a dirtbag because they might think even less of me if the rest of this stuff comes out.
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8: Fox News, I'm Gianna Gelosi. Video testimony from Lance Twiggs, the former lover of suspected Charlie Kirk assassin Tyler Robinson, will be played in court today.
9: The prosecution plans to play a pre-recorded law enforcement interview with Twiggs, which was offered in place of Twiggs appearing in person at this preliminary hearing. But yesterday in court, the defense asked for large chunks of the Twiggs interview to be redacted.
8: That's Fox's Matt Finn. A former U.S. Olympian David Hearn pleads not guilty to vandalizing the renovated reflecting pool near the Lincoln Memorial. U.S. Attorney for D.C. Janine Pirro accuses Hearn of removing the bottom liner of the pool last month. Norm Eisen, one of Hearn's attorneys, spoke to reporters outside of court.
10: It is not a crime to touch the reflecting pool, to touch water in the United States of America.
8: Hearn is going to be back in court in August. 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

0: with Fox Across America with Jimmy Fallon. Busy Thursday episode of the show. Lara Trump is going to be here. She is my lead-in on Fox News Saturday night. My View with Lara Trump airs every Saturday night at 9. My show, Fox News Saturday Night with Jimmy Fallon, comes on at 10. And then the network usually issues a lengthy apology at 11.
1: That's true.
2: That is true.
0: But we're psyched to get the band back together with Lara Trump. I have to tell you this, just between you and me, there's literally zero chance she's listening to this right now. So I don't want us to sound like I'm buttering her up when she gets here to be a guest. But seeing as I have met most of this audience, I will meet thousands of you next weekend. I am going to be in Monterey, July 17th, telling jokes. Golden State Theater, Friday night, July 18th. I'll be in Napa at the Uptown Theater telling jokes. And then a week later, I am down at the Grove in Anaheim, July 25th, slanging the jokes. I'll have Jenny and Lincoln with me. So I will meet a lot of you this coming weekend. And I love the idea of being able to look you people in the eyes and know that I have the peace of mind of knowing I've been bargaining with you in good faith. You know me. You know my family. You have the highest security clearance there is in the history of media. There is not another nationally syndicated talk show host anywhere in the world who is a nationally touring comedian. Okay? Nobody. I mean, there are comedians out there. I mean, I've seen the Rachel Maddow show. It's hilarious. But the point is, okay, we do something, you and me, that is very unique. And the coolest thing about meeting you is watching you realize you already met me. Like, it's the same. There's no one listening to this right now who has met me and said I was any different in person than I am on the radio. You might say I look skinnier in person. People actually say that. Like, people say, Jimmy, you look skinnier in person.
3: He is so full of shit.
0: No, I'm not kidding. It's just because on the radio, I make my sound like I'm a 900-pound man, you know, trapped in a 600-pound man's body. But the truth is, you meet me and you realize I'm actually like, you know, a 350-pound man, you know, that whole thing.
4: I swallowed a lot of aggression along with a lot of pizzas. Pizza.
0: But the point is, okay, Lara Trump, this is the only thing I was trying to say this whole freaking time. Lara Trump was so funny on my TV show, Fox News Saturday Night, 2 weeks ago in front of the studio audience. It's in my Twitter feed, at Jimmy Fela, or if you follow me on Instagram, at Jim Fela. Like, she is funny, like a cool person who can hang. And it was so awesome to show that side of her to the TV audience, because the radio audience knows her. She's great. She comes on, we make fun of each other the whole time. But it was really cool to show the TV audience that. And my next goal is, I know everybody out there thinks the president's funny. He's so many funny things he says in press conferences. I was alone with him in the Oval Office for 40 minutes. I believe it was the funniest conversation two human beings have ever had. We just had like a really effortless way of discussing things and laughing at each other. And I need to find a way to showcase that to the world, because I think it would take the edge off. Because what's happening right now in our politics is it's so petty and stupid. Okay, Graham Plattner is not a guy who should be eligible to run for president of a fantasy football league, okay, with the amount of flaws and problems that he had. Seriously, guy running your fantasy football league has to hold on to the prize money. Do you really give it to the loser whose only job was selling fake oysters to his mom? Okay, he was a dirtbag. He slandered troops. Does he sound like an ethical guy? He had a dating profile on a child predator sex app while he was married. Is that the kind of honor integrity that you want holding on to your money? No, he couldn't get it. And what's the sickest thing about right now is the more flawed you are, the higher the job you're eligible for. We're living in this really insane place. Like, to give an example, if Graham Plattner comes in to be the cashier at the gas station you're running, and he has a Nazi tattoo and a child predator sex app, you're probably not hiring a guy. Like, literally, you're not hiring that guy. Okay, there's going to be kids coming in and out with their parents. You're probably going to have some Jewish customers that might not like the Nazi tattoo. You might even have some legitimately just decent people who don't like the Nazi tattoo. It doesn't really have to be specific to any one religion. I don't know one out there that thinks the Nazis were the good guys. But you could run for Senate as like a working class folk hero, and you're eligible. I used to say this about Kamala Harris. Like, she obviously had jobs before vice president. Okay, she was a senator. Okay, she was a village bicycle. That's for you, Willie Brown. But the point is, Kamala Harris developed a nervous social tic. where she would turn into Woody the Woodpecker and just laugh for no reason. And the point is, anyone who just shows up and laughs for no reason is disqualified from pretty much every job. If you were hiring a babysitter and she showed up to your house and she's like, we're just going to, we're going to watch a movie. Maybe we'll ride a big yellow school bus. Oh, you and your wife are going to look at each other like, honey, I don't know if we can leave her alone with the kids.
1: You know what also excites me? What I'm among the many things, I'm excited about electric school buses. I love electric school buses. I just love them for so many reasons. Maybe because I went to school on a school bus. Hey, raise your hand if you went to school on a school bus, right?
0: I mean, what is that?
2: Kamala is so stupid.
0: But if she showed up to your house and was like,

0: The guy couldn't complete a sentence. Joe Biden, only president in history who quit talking in the middle of a sentence because he decided he was finished.
1: Biden's lost his marbles.
0: Imagine that. You know, they're rapidly rising with, I don't know.
2: I am very willing to let the American public judge my physical and mental fitness.
0: And what you ultimately come to realize, and this is the point we're trying to make, okay, the donors run the Democrat Party. They want flawed people because you can control flawed people. Like Joe Biden was epic for them because he literally wasn't even chairing his own cabinet meetings. He didn't know what planet he was on. And that auto pen presidency set a record for signing executive orders. Joe Biden's appeal to the Democrats is he allowed other people to be president. And yes, they had a hell of a whole lot of dirt on him and his family. And they kept the Biden family out of jail over the whole Hunter Biden laptop fiasco. Okay, but the things they were accused of are true. And we know they were true because Biden admitted to threatening to withhold $1 billion in foreign aid from Ukraine if they didn't fire the prosecutor that was looking into Burisma, the company that employed his son. Now, if you're listening to me for the first time, you're going, oh, this Fox News guy just making up stories to gin up the audience. Guys, I don't care. My whole place in radio is I'm trying to be a spiritual cup of coffee. Pick up your workday. Make you feel a little bit better about the world. Keep you mildly entertained, somewhat informed. But I don't make up stories. Here is Joe Biden. This is what Donald Trump got impeached for. Donald Trump got impeached the first time around because there were reports that Joe Biden had threatened to withhold $1 billion in foreign aid from Ukraine. The Democrats impeached Trump because they claimed that he was threatening to withhold aid from Ukraine himself if they didn't help him gin up some imaginary story that Biden threatened to withhold aid from Ukraine. Except there's only one small problem. The whole world has heard this tape I'm about to play you of Biden threatening to withhold aid from Ukraine.
1: Wow.
0: So here you go.
2: I had gotten a commitment from Poroshenko and from Yatsenyuk that they would take action against the state prosecutor, and they didn't. They said, you have no authority. You're not the president. The president said. I said, call him. I said, I'm telling you, you're not getting $1 billion. I said, you're not getting $1 billion. I'm going to be leaving here. And I think it was, 6 hours? I looked, I said, I'm leaving in 6 hours. If the prosecutor's not fired, you're not getting the money. Well, son of a bitch. Got fired.
0: Wow.
1: He should be behind bars.
0: Joe Biden bragged that he told Ukraine they weren't getting their $1 billion in foreign aid unless they fired the prosecutor. And the guy said, what does the president think? And he goes, well, I said, call the president. You're not getting $1 billion. I'm leaving here if we don't get the money. And well, son of a, he got fired. Okay. You understand the Democrats, Joe Biden could be in jail for that. He threatened to withhold aid. That's what they impeached Trump over. Okay, the Democrats are able to control the Bidens through the leverage they had on them. They kept them out of jail. That's why Eric Swalwell was popular till he wasn't. Eric Swalwell was convicted of banging a Chinese spy. That is a real thing. He was on the Intelligence Committee. Everyone got a briefing on it and said, yes, not only did he shack up with a Chinese spy, but he was compromised in a billion other ways that related to sexual impropriety. All kinds of physical accusations, horrific things to women. And Eric Swalwell ran for governor. Eric Swalwell was a lapdog for Nancy Pelosi, doing her bidding, being one of the guys taking the fight to Trump. He's the devil. He's Hitler, blah, blah, blah. But Eric Swalwell decided he wanted to run for governor of California and made the same mistake Graham Plattner did of falling behind in the polls.
3: This could be a problem.
0: Because when the donors control you and you do the bidding through the fact that they have so much leverage over your flawed garbage character, okay, you are essentially a useful idiot. But if you stop being useful, and let me jump in here, okay, because the Graham Plattner defense is that, no, you don't understand. I was sticking it to the man. That's what I was doing. Me and the billionaires that were propping up my campaign, we were

0: There to eat the rich.
1: Come on, don't bullshit me.
0: Do you understand nobody in the Democratic Party is serious about getting money out of our politics? Kamala Harris outspent Donald Trump 5-1 in the last election. Spent $1.5 billion. And she was only in the race for 107 days. And she spent more money than any presidential campaign in history. Granted, half of it was her bar tab. But the point is, Democrats out-fundraise Republicans constantly. They're in a rut right now because the only money's coming from the socialists. The centrist donors who don't actually believe we should abolish police, throw open the border, and make citizenship irrelevant. Yeah, they're not fired up to vote for these radical death to Israel people that Mamdani keeps throwing his weight behind. They're not. So the only money is coming from the far left super PACs, the ones that keep propping up all these people who say America deserved 9/11 and Elon Musk's wealth should be confiscated because he's a trillionaire. Elon Musk does not have $1 trillion like sitting around in a pile. Do you understand? He has assets that are worth things. He has money. He has companies. He has stock options. The Democrats talk about this like some Ebenezer Scrooge is just sitting at the top of a mountain of money. And everybody in America is being forced to go without. And it's garbage class warfare. So you really think about it on these terms. Elon Musk is inventing rockets. His Neuralink is allowing paralyzed people to walk for the first time, blind people to see, deaf people to hear. Starlink, which is now the number one source of satellite internet connection in conflict zones around the world. Our troops in foreign countries, people that are in disaster areas, earthquakes, mudslides, terrible things. Do you know how they get internet access? Through Elon Musk. So the idea that he's some type of devil because he's created all of these incredible products that there's a massive market for. If Thomas Edison was alive today, the Democrats would lock him up. What do you mean? Light bulbs, phone calls, Alexander Graham Bell, more like Alexander Graham Hell. Am I right, you guys? You know how much money that phone is going to be worth? Lock this guy up. And it's the antithesis of what America stands for. Okay, we are a land of dreamers. Like, what do you think I'm sitting here doing here on the radio? I was getting cut off and shot at for 12 hours a day in a taxi for about 10 years. But I thought somewhere in the back of my mind that I could get to a place where I'd have a national talk show and I'd have a comedy career that would complement it. And I'd have this fabulous comedy pimp who sent me out to work every weekend and we'd make money and meet a gazillion people. And I'd have a real life and I wouldn't be dealing with pantless hobbits. Okay, watching mariachi bands fist fight in my back seat like they did on Cinco de Mayo. Okay, I'd be like a normal person. And America taught me to think that way. And America is what bridged the gap between the taxi and this talk radio studio. So when you start running people, because the America-hating far-left NGO super PAC dirtbags want to bring us down from within, and you have candidates actually saying it, that's when you realize that nobody that goes on your TV at night with a D next to their name has any say in anything. It is all the donors. Again, if Graham Platner's views were the problem, there's no way anyone running for Congress in New York could still be on the ticket. Okay, we've got multiple people that say America deserved 9/11. Their goal is to destroy Western civilization from within. Capitalism is an evil scourge. That's why we need the government to take over and do everything. Like, they're running on the views of governments that have starved millions of people to death. So this is not about, okay, anything other than what the donors want. They wanted Graham Platner on the ticket. Now they wanted him off. He's gone.
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0: If you're driving south on I-95 in Florida right now, you know that right around exit 69B, the road signs look a little different. Because last night, if you drove past the sign, it said Palm Beach International Airport. But if you drive by it today, it is now Donald J. Trump International Airport, which I only find funny because it means thousands of liberal Palm Beach people are now going to have to fly their private jets in and out of Donald Trump Airport. Oh, the meltdowns people are going to be having. We're going to discuss it in the next hour. Lara Trump is coming by. Presidential daughter-in-law. Do you know Lara Trump was a guest on this show on the day it launched? Okay, the opening day lineup was Lara Trump, the late great Lou Dobbs, Emily Campagno, and Kennedy. Those are the first four guests on the show. It was Dobbsy and the ladies. Dobbs had a deal. He didn't come on unless there were at least three good-looking girls. It was in his contract. I'm making that up. But the point is, Trump has his name on an airport down in Florida. I don't doubt that there are more national landmarks to follow, and the meltdowns are going to be phenomenal. But what people don't get about this moment we're living in is that 20 years from now, 15 years from now, the Democrats will be saying nice things about Trump.
1: Have you ever had a checkup?
0: No, they will, because they'll be trying to make the case that whoever the current Republican is Hitler. And they're going to go like, Donald Trump was Hitler, but he was never this much Hitler. Like, look at the Democrats. They said that Dick Cheney was a war criminal for 20 years. And then he turned around and endorsed Kamala. And they were like, greatest guy ever. We love Dick Cheney. Where you been my whole life?
2: Democrats are so full of crap.
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7: Counterattacks intercepted. Lisa Brady, Fox News. A U.S. official just confirming reports that dozens of Iranian drones and missiles have been intercepted by the U.S. and its regional partners after a second night of U.S. strikes on Iran.
8: CENTCOM reports U.S. forces hit about 90 Iranian military targets, including their air defense systems, their coastal surveillance assets, their missile and drone storage sites, and also their naval capabilities and military logistics.
7: Fox's Aisha Hasni, this over Iran, targeting commercial ships. A former U.S. Olympian accused of vandalizing the renovated reflecting pool on the National Mall enters a plea.
9: 67-year-old David Hearn entered a not guilty plea in a brief appearance in federal court. The former Olympic canoe racer is charged with a felony count of destruction of property, accused by federal prosecutors of deliberately ripping the liner from the Lincoln Memorial reflecting pool on June 19th. The case has become a political lightning rod, with President Trump alleging vandalism is responsible for peeling paint and algae marring a $16 million upgrade to the reflecting pool.
7: Fox's Jared Halpern in Washington. Hearn says he reached in to examine coating that was already peeled. Potential candidates lining up in Maine to replace Graham Plattner in the U.S. Senate race. The Democratic nominee suspending his campaign following a rape allegation he still denies. State party leaders holding an emergency meeting last night.
1: Now about 600 Democratic delegates are going to pick the party's new Senate nominee, not the voters. It's something Graham Plattner and his supporters aren't happy about.
10: This is exactly the kind of political system that everyone voted against on June 9th. And for that reason, we need to be assured that it is going to be open and democratic as we move forward.
1: Plattner did not apologize, though, and says the Democratic establishment just wanted him out.
7: Fox's Alexis McAdams. Democrats are trying to unseat Republican Senator Susan Collins. 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
7: Only one candidate expected in the running to be the next British Prime Minister.
13: A week-long window is open to nominate a new leader of the UK's Labour Party.
14: Strange thing to say, but I've just been in to nominate myself to be leader of the Labour Party.
13: Andy Burnham's the only one saying they'll run, and as leader of the majority party, becomes Prime Minister if he wins.
14: The thing will go on over the next few days, so it won't be the final word. But it's all starting to feel very real.
13: Keir Starmer is resigning after 2 years as Labour leader and Prime Minister under public and party pressure. Burnham's nickname is the King of the North. He was mayor of Greater Manchester until last month when he won an election to return to Parliament. He says he'll divide the prime minister's office between London and Manchester. Chris Foster, Fox News.
7: Plans for a data center in Georgia are on hold after a packed city meeting.
15: After the Marietta City Planning Commission voted to approve a plan to rezone 11 acres of Powers Ferry Place for a data center, people started protesting outside City Hall.
16: We need a new system that puts people over profit.
15: Some of those outside were wearing shirts that said socialism is the future. After dozens of people filled the City Hall meeting room, the council voted to table a decision rezoning the area for a data center, as well as a moratorium on new data center approvals through the rest of this year.
7: Fox's Jessica Rosenthal. Ground is broken in New York City on the last commercial development to be built in the footprint of the fallen Twin Towers. The governor and New York mayor among the officials on hand for today's ceremony. 2 World Trade Center will house the new corporate headquarters for American Express, with 55 floors and 2 million square feet of office space scheduled for completion in 2031, 30 years after the 9/11 attacks. A partial rebound for the Dow after yesterday's sell-off, right now up 163 points. The S&P also in the green, and the Nasdaq's rallying up 259. Elisa Brady, Fox News.
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1: Oh, you're damn right it is, and we are fired up in this hour to welcome Lara Trump to the studio, presidential daughter-in-law. She's going to swing by. We're getting out the fine china right now. You know when they say, like, those plates are for company? We got out the good silverware. We've got some serious company coming by. The Secret Service will be here, which is never good news for my staff because the drug dogs are going to be here as well. 888-788-9910 if you'd like to join this fracas. The rules are the same every day on the program. I am not an activist. I am an inactivist. I am a conservative, not doing a conservative talk show. I am doing an American talk show.
2: Freedom!
1: Identify as whatever you want. Just be cool. Do you know in Pulp Fiction, when Samuel L. Jackson stops the robbery, he's like, say, be cool, b-. Just tell that b- to be cool. That's all we're doing on this show. Okay, just trying real hard to be the shepherd. And it's a lot of hard work being the shepherd.
3: Correctamundo.
1: Let me give you a little more as we get underway in this hour. And what I think today's mission statement is, some similar one. We've had this assignment in the past. Stop thinking of voters who belong to the opposing party as your enemies. The Constitution of the United States was not drawn up so Republicans could fight Democrats over who controls the government. The Constitution was drawn up so the government doesn't control us. That's how it works. So understand this whole petty partisan nonsense that we're engaged in right now. I'm not going to Thanksgiving. Not what Dawn said last year about Trump. I'm not even going. You know, that whole thing. Nah, we were friends since kindergarten, but he married this girl. She's a Republican. Bah, Trump, Orange Cheeto, Hitler, Jesus. It's so dumb.
4: I'm sick and tired of all this bullshit.
1: But the bigger problem with this mentality that so many people in politics are pushing is it's allowing people in elected office to go on without any accountability for tanking the country. You think about right now, I keep making this John Thune point because I want people on the left to realize I will criticize the right. The Republicans control the Senate, the House, and the presidency. 84% of the country, including 70% of black people, want voter ID. Can we have voter ID?
5: The answer would be no.
1: Because the Republican senators, 10 of them, are voting against it. Nope, no voter ID. Can't have it. Sorry. Ain't going to get the voter ID. Be like, 84% of us want it. I thought this was a democracy. I thought, you know, democracy. We elect you and then we tell you what to do. They're like, anyway, yeah, can't do it. Like, wait, what? Like, imagine you were ordering pizza. Okay. You're paying for the pizza. You guys take a vote. What kind of toppings you want? 84% of the people are like, pepperoni. They're like, yeah, sorry, we can't. No, you can't get the pepperoni.
5: This is politics as usual.
1: That is legitimately what the Republicans are doing. The Republicans control the Senate, the House, and the presidency. 84% of us are like, voter ID. And the Republicans are like, nah.
6: That's just how white folks will do you.
1: It's hilarious. And the point is, most Republicans I know aren't really harping on this right now. We're like, hey, do you see that stupid thing the Democrats did? Just the same as most Democrats are harping on whatever they're mad at Trump for. But the point is, as a talk show host, like, you're supposed to look at this through the lens of everybody in the audience as kind of a teammate. We're on this ship. We're having this stupid conversation. And you understand we all represent the same class. We are the citizens. Okay? We have a type of government that we do, constitutional republic, because the citizens are supposed to have their needs represented, their wishes, by the people in Washington. Are the people in Washington being like, hey, we got to look out for the citizens?
2: Not even close.
1: Yo, they shut down the government this year for the longest amount of time in history. And do you know what they did about 2 months after the government reopened and we were done standing in lines at airports for 4 hours? They shut down the government again.
7: I'm as mad as hell, and I'm not going to take this anymore.
1: I'm not telling you to get mad. I'm just telling you they don't care. So if you're one of the people that's living in that lifestyle, that hamster wheel of stupidity that just goes round and round, nah, we're not going to the barbecue because my sister-in-law is a liberal. Screw her. Or no, my brother, he's a MAGA white supremacist, orange Cheeto Hitler Jesus. We're not going to the graduation. What are they going to do? Make us storm the Capitol? It's so reductive and stupid. You live in America. You're supposed to just be out there having fun. Do you know, I told this story yesterday about me and my wife. This is so embarrassing to me that people are as angry and agitated as they are in this day and age because America, comparative to the rest of the world, we have everything. We have the most money. We have the strongest military. There is nothing on our earth in your human experience that's going to matter to you more than your safety and your bank account. That is it, man. Can you pay for stuff? Can we keep the lights on? Is someone waiting in the dark to kill us when we flip the switch? If you have addressed those needs, you're doing so much better than most people out there.
3: I think he's got a point.
1: I said this yesterday, though. I said me and my wife obviously met when I was, you know, a feature act at a comedy club in Cleveland. So just like a notch above the guy pushing the broom behind the elephants at the circus. I mean, you know, on a good day. On a good day. But the point is, we don't have a lot of money. We got along just fine. When our son was born, we didn't have a bank account. We were banking out of a shoebox. Jenny made cloth diapers. But we got along just fine. Do you know me and my wife fight when we go on vacation? Because everything's nice now. There's no adversity. The house isn't on fire. There's not some guy whose last name is a city leaving me threatening voicemails because I owe a bookie $43,000 that I don't have. The adversity's gone. So what happens when we go on vacation? We create some adversity. Someone slaps an all-inclusive bracelet on your wrist and points you towards the swim-up bar. The first thing you do is jump in the water and get in a fight. Jenny, you whore! You know, it's crazy. Okay, but that's what America's doing. We're manufacturing most of our adversity at a time when, yes, there are things we should be fixing, things that we agree on, but they're not getting touched because it's so much more important to just fight the other side. It became a lifestyle. You know what I'm saying? You know, like some people play pickleball. Some people just play Republican or they play Democrat. Nah, I'm just going to tweet all this terrible stuff about the other side. And what happens is nothing gets done. That's what got me this week is I was watching like, how could this Graham Plattner thing happen? And it could happen because on that side, they're going to overlook anything to beat this side. But here's a newsflash. The Republicans are going to overlook an awful lot to beat that side.
8: I admire your honesty.
1: There's nobody out there throwing that perfect game. But that's where we do the kind of show we do. And this is like one of those teachable moment weeks because we got here because it became acceptable to operate this way. So, like, what matters this week? You'll hear Jenny on my show tomorrow. We'll talk about it a little bit. CNN, Dana Bash, praising the Trump accounts. And this is why they're praising them. They're starting a conversation around financial literacy at the age of one. That's a good conversation to have. We're not having it now. But it matters. You throw $1,000 in the bank. If you seeded it with $10 a week, kid's going to have a couple hundred thousand dollars by the time he's 18. That's a big damn deal for your kid. Think how broke so many people are right now. Think how expensive college is and everything in between and inflation and everything else. You know, one of the reasons we have the highest age of first-time home buyers in the history of this country is because no one is living life through that prism of financial literacy. We live in this age of, like, experiences. I want to go on Instagram and have an experience, okay? And now a lot of people at the age of 39 are getting the experience of living in their car because they didn't save any money because they were too busy posing for likes. But here is Dana Bash, clip 33.
9: 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As you said, free money, even if you don't sort of contribute on your own, $5,000 will probably get you a textbook by then, but at least it's something.
1: And here's Jenny Johnson at CNBC. Only decent Jenny I know. Clip 34.
10: Let me put that in the power of compounding. If you invest $5,000 a year, $1,000 a year for 10 years at age 20, when you retire at 60, you will have more money than a person who starts to invest at age 30 and invest the same amount per year for 30 years. That's the power of compounding. And so if you look at with the Trump accounts, we're now starting at birth and being able to compound. Mm-hmm. I think it's incredibly powerful.
1: Well, we're moving on now. It's a big damn deal. And I make this point because for every dumb political exercise we engaged in this week, most of them like didn't matter. Like Graham Platner's going to get replaced. Somebody else is going to run that has the same socialist views. Great. Okay. Yeah, Rand's a thing, but you don't really contribute to that. You either pay more at the pump or less at the pump, depending on how well Trump's getting along with the Ayatollah that week. But in terms of things that matter, okay, you as an American have more upward mobility at your disposal. Don't spend all day fighting with your in-law that doesn't vote the way you do or owning the libs on Twitter. If you got a kid, open up a Trump account. If you don't, go do something else that allows you to pay your life forward, because the yield on politics is literally zero.
3: What can I tell you, kid? You're right. You're right. You're right. You're right.
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0: Trump is in the On Deck circle on Fox Across America, but she refused to come on unless the lovely ladies of Fox News Saturday Night opened for her. This was in her rider. She was steadfast. I just had a finger in my chest from a Secret Service agent. So joining me now, ahead of schedule, Leo, Annie, and Jen back on the show to make peace with Lara Trump's security apparatus. Are we in the clear, girls? Leo, talk to me.
1: We brought a lot of candies and M&Ms to bribe them. We heard that they they will work for M&Ms.
0: They do like the candy. When Lara Trump was on Fox News Saturday night, didn't they go to the M&M store after that?
1: How could you not? Everybody, we send everybody there after the show. 10% off if you name Jimmy Fallon.
0: Yeah, if you drop our name, they'll give you. So the bag of M&Ms is only $32.50. That story is crazy. Annie, have you been in the Times Square M&M store?
2: Yes. I came to New York when I was 16.
0: Get out. So a year ago? You were here. Go ahead. Okay, hey, there it is. Bang. Annie.
1: Almost 10 years ago.
0: Annie, the prom queen. Annie, prom queen Hager. Lincoln had his high school graduation party. And a lot of those boys know Annie from social media. They're like, is Annie going to be here?
2: Like, how old is she?
0: They think you're in her grade.
1: Yep.
0: Jen, does your family frequent Times Square establishments? Besides the bars, obviously, that I hang out with your parents in.
2: We were talking about this earlier. We go to Carmine's a lot.
0: That's our Carmine's
2: Times Square spot.
0: But amazing
2: Italian food.
0: Carmine's is a straight-up hazing ritual, though, because it's family style.
1: Massive,
0: massive portions. Like, when I go to Patsy's, I leave there with some dignity. And it's Italian. You're still bloated and beat up and fat.
1: Right. You know
0: and
1: what
0: full.
1: You're getting into there.
0: Yeah, but Carmine's, it really is like you're pledging a fraternity. Like,
1: yeah.
0: Let's see how much you can eat.
1: It's only for like Joey Chestnut levels of imbibing. I'm like, what am I supposed to do with this? Like, you have to, and by family style, you also have to have an Italian family that has 55 people in your family.
0: Yeah.
1: Don't think you're just like the classic American, like,
0: it's crime
1: two
0: family
1: parents, two kids.
0: Style.
2: Yeah. You don't want to see what we look like after.
0: It's not good. But we're getting ready for a big episode of Fox News Saturday night. We have Mike Baker, CIA. We love Mike Baker. Gianno's back.
2: Yay.
0: International man of mystery. Aaron Berg, who just won a bodybuilding contest. That's weird. And Tiffany Smiley, she tore it up on the show yesterday. You guys are going to love her.
1: Yeah.
0: She has a picture on her Instagram. I don't mean to get all the truckers horny again, but she came on here yesterday and told us that on Instagram there was a picture of her on the hood of a truck chugging champagne for the 4th of July.
1: Nice.
0: And as you'd imagine, it crashed Instagram because I've got a lot of perverts who listen to this show.
2: America.
0: I won't see it. You know what I mean? And they went over there and it was a lot more tamer than it sounded. But she'll fit in just fine on the show. We got to talk about the Taylor Swift wedding. I feel like it's weird. I've seen a lot of coverage of it. We've been talking about it nonstop. It happened like 8 blocks from here. But is it a national story? Are people still following this or do they not care?
1: I think you gotta, because any wedding story is
0: like a celebrity wedding
1: is interesting, or like every time you even go to a family wedding and you're like, can you believe what Aunt Tracy wore to the wedding? Oh my God, this is ridiculous. Like, and there's always some people that are like, this was amazing. And there's like, I don't know, I didn't like the salmon. Like, there's always people that have something to say about a wedding.
0: We're gonna be taking shots at her centerpieces.
1: Level, I mean, I have some notes.
2: My theory is that this wedding is like the Coldplay Kiss Cam story, maybe of the summer.
0: Okay,
2: like,
0: gave us some juice.
2: People are gonna keep talking about this and keep making fun of the buffet and the pizza she ordered, all that.
0: It is crazy. They had a raffle at her wedding.
2: Yeah, somebody won like a Chanel purse and a
1: what
2: Mustang
1: do you think I should raffle
2: something?
1: Off at my wedding? Do I have anything?
2: Tickets to Fox News Saturday night.
1: Can you please
0: one
1: do that?
0: One lucky guest
1: actually, please
0: can get tickets to the show.
1: Give me $400 and I will set you up with tickets to Fox News
0: that
1: Saturday
0: is
1: night.
0: Amazing.
2: That's hilarious. Front row seats.
0: Yes. We're talking,
2: VIP.
0: Talking to the ladies of Fox News Saturday night. Jen, Annie, and Leo are in the studio warming it up for Lara Trump. Lara Trump was so cool on the show, wasn't she?
2: Awesome.
0: I don't want to butter her up when she's here because we dish out a lot of tough love, but I was telling the listeners earlier, like, she can hang. We told a lot of stupid jokes. She wore a hoop earrings, and that's all our show is. We just want people who can hang. Like, if somebody's listening right now that's like a hardcore Democrat, if you're kind of fun, you can come on the show. We don't care. You know, that's the truth. Because the whole point, I think, of our show, and we know this, is we are ridiculous people. And I think at heart, a lot of the world is ridiculous.
1: Totally.
0: But they're not giving themselves permission.
1: Yeah.
0: Because social media turned everybody into like a brand. You know, and there was this moment in the beginning, you know, when the cancel culture thing was happening, where everybody was working like a 24-hour unpaid legal shift in their head.
1: Yeah.
0: Like, can I say that? Should I like that? Now, we outgrew that. We're not doing that now. There are words being said on Twitter that are like, my God, you know?
1: We've gone too far in the opposite direction where everyone is like, well, I'll tell you what we need to do in Iran. And you're like, why you work at a gas station? And there's nothing wrong with that, but I'm not really going to you for your take on this information. I'm more going to you for your take on Taylor and Travis, if anything.
0: Tensions high in the Strait of Hormuz. Let's go to Spider, who sells weed behind the bullock alley.
1: Yes.
0: He's standing by on Twitter with some expert analysis.
1: You just don't need to take on everything. You actually don't need to take on anything.
0: Honestly, that's great advice. Everyone just shut up.
1: Please stop talking. Know your sphere. Know your lane.
0: Just shut up.
2: Just give me the right bowling shoes.
0: That's great. Fill it up on unleaded. You know, it's so true. Jen, is maybe that the problem? Because you know they say like everybody has a voice, but should everybody have a voice?
2: No. Everyone in my feed needs to shut up. I see the things my friends like on Instagram. I'm like, why are you even liking this?
0: That's one of my favorite things in the world because I'm like, I'm on the air 3 hours a day. I don't know what I'm talking about. I'm like, so you definitely don't know what you're talking about. These things are very fluid. They change. That's why you come to our show and you get to drink with these ladies after the show oftentimes. We hang out after the show. It's a great time. You can get free tickets, foxacrossamerica.com. This week it's fun people. Next week's bananas. I think we're going to have Lincoln on. So I got to make him work for pay for his vacation.
1: Yeah. Right.
0: You know what I'm saying?
1: Of course.
0: Got to fly out to California and eat a bunch of In-N-Out
1: burger.
0: You have
1: to invite him on the show to make sure you see him that week.
0: Yeah, that's also true.
1: I got to keep an eye on him.
0: Isn't that true? When you are between high school and college, that 2 months of debauchery is insane.
2: You're just gone.
0: Yeah.
2: You're drunk and you're
1: gone. I don't even recall where I was. I was also gone to myself. Absolutely. I showed up. I left graduation, then I showed up at orientation. I was like, that's it. Okay.
2: There's no in between.
0: Like, showed up with the hiccups. Yeah. Do you guys have any water? Man. The lovely ladies of Fox News Saturday night about to pass the baton to Lara Trump, presidential daughter-in-law. She was definitely drunk at her graduation.
1: Of course.
0: We'll get her on record when we come back. Don't go anywhere.

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1: Fox News, I'm Therese Crowley. 17 minutes of police video with a roommate slash lover of accused Charlie Kirk assassin Tyler Robinson. The defense worries it looks like a confession in Provo, Utah court.
2: Judge Tony Graff said prosecutors can play video of investigators interviewing Lance Twiggs, the former romantic partner of Tyler Robinson, but that it will be partially redacted. Kirk's widow, Erica, has been attending this hearing in person in Provo, Utah, and her attorney, Jeff Nyman, asked the judge to play the full interview in court during Robinson's preliminary hearing.
1: Fox's Jessica Rosenthal sent Com reports 90 strikes against Iran last night, including bridges, drone and missile sites Iran used to hit commercial ships. Oil prices dropping today. California state workers complain commuting is expensive. Their first week back since COVID under Governor Newsom's return to office mandate, 4 days a week in California. 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

0: action on Fox Across America with Jimmy Fallon. If you're watching the Fox Nation feed, it looks like we just brought in a sneaker model. We love the Kicks. We love all of her fashion accessories. She's a fan favorite on this show and every show, including her own, My View with Lara Trump. Lara Trump in the house. The crowd goes wild. Hey, girl.
1: Hey.
0: We're back together.
1: It's happening again and so close to our last meeting. This is fantastic.
0: I gave you credit for this because the girls from my TV show were just in here giving me an update. You burnt it down on TV. It was great. But you know the way our relationship is, I would rather give you a hard time than have to admit it went as well as it did.
1: I know.
0: Because then I could be like, yeah, like the time you thought you were funny and you came on the show.
1: Oh my God. But I felt like we had such a good time. You
0: crushed
1: have an awesome audience. And I love doing your show. I hope I get another invite.
0: No promises. I kid. No, we love having you on, Lara Trump. Congratulations are in order. Anyone driving south on I-95 right now, passing exit 69B, knows the sign looks a little different today.
1: It does.
0: PBI is now DJT, named after President Trump. I do believe it was your husband who was on the first flight.
1: Yes,
0: you,
1: I know.
0: Were you on that?
1: I think I'm like the only Trump family member who was not on the plane this morning. I had to do Fox and Friends first, so some of us are working around here. I'm just saying. So Eric was with a lot of our family members, friends, people who were very influential in making sure this happened.
0: Mm-hmm.
1: On the plane, landed at 5:01 a.m., first flight. Trump Force One landing at not PBI, DJT.
0: That is badass.
1: It's badass.
0: I missed it by a week because I was just there doing Hannity's pod, drunk in the Delta Lounge.
1: Drunk as a skunk.
0: I would have got tased because I would have been like, I know those people. Let me out on the runway. I know those people. But shout out to Hannity and congrats to your family. That was rad. Is it really as circumstantial that you didn't get the invite, or do you want to tell me something? Is there family gossip?
1: No, do you know what? Eric actually really wanted me to go down there. I was down on Monday. So
0: we got kids, we got dogs, we got a lot going on.
1: And by the way, I don't know if anybody's traveled lately. You said you just did.
0: Yeah.
1: Every flight, somebody's got to talk to Sean Duffy. What's going on? Because all of my flights, Jimmy, 2 and 3 hours delayed.
0: Whoa.
1: All of them.
0: That is unacceptable.
1: It's unacceptable.
0: I don't want to hear this from Duffy. We're
1: going
0: to make some phone calls. Sean Duffy has guest hosted this program.
1: So
0: we have rights.
1: You know what I'm saying?
0: But listen, I've said this openly, including to Sean on this show. I believe it was a mistake to make him travel secretary and not me. Okay, I have a New York City cab driver's license. I can deal with adversity.
1: Yes.
0: They always go, well, the Duffys have 9 kids. I'm like, 9 kids can be placated with an iPad. Okay, you try placating the pantless time traveler in the backseat of my cab who's yelling at me because his spaceship is out of gas.
1: Exactly.
0: You can't do
1: you
0: that with an iPad.
1: It. Okay, so in my administration, then, a lot of Democrats just freaked out.
0: She just announced on the show. I'm kidding. Lara Trump is here. We are mourning the loss of a great American campaign today. Obviously, people are crestfallen over the Graham Plattner thing.
1: Crestfallen.
0: It's just... my favorite
1: Who
0: one.
1: Would have thought, Jimmy?
0: But
1: what?
0: You know, we always have laughed about how, like, the donors run that party. Like, the donors run that party, though, because it's like, what he actually resigned for, which is horrific, and he says he didn't do it, it's just the system is holding back the little blah, blah, blah, blah, blah. He essentially probably resigned because the donors are like, if you don't leave now, we're going to release the next round of garbage.
1: 100%.
0: 1,000, right? 1,000,000%.
1: Well, and this is the same, by the way, it's like another deja vu for America, because this is exactly the kind of thing we saw happen with Joe Biden.
0: Yes.
1: Which was that so many people were like, I don't know about this.
0: Yeah.
1: Maybe something's wrong with Joe. And of course, the Democrats were like, oh, nothing to see here. We're just shielding him with 60 people as he walks to Marine One. He's totally fine. He's running circles around the White House interns. We all knew how ridiculous that was.
0: That was my favorite.
1: And it literally wasn't until the moment after we all saw that horrific debate that he was so exposed, and then the polling showed that he had no shot at beating Donald Trump, that they were like, okay, we gotta get him out. They did the same thing to Plattner.
0: And think about this with Biden really quick. He resigned via fax. Everybody defending him, saying he's not old and out of touch. He resigned with a technology none of us own anymore. He put out a speech on an A-track.
1: Like,
0: come on, man. But again, when he resigned, if you remember this, Obama tweeted, we look forward to a brief but rigorous primary to select the most qualified nominee.
1: And they did not have it.
0: And it didn't happen. Because an hour later, the donors were like, yeah, about that.
1: Yeah.
0: That's how it went down.
1: Yeah, but this is how the Democrats have actually been operating for about a decade, if not longer. And I think we first started seeing it when you had the 2016 election, where if you go back and look at those early Democrat, like before the primaries, there it was Bernie Sanders.
0: Yeah, he was
1: He had all the momentum, they were like, no, this is Hillary's moment, so Bernie's got to go. 2020, pulled the rug out from Bernie again.
0: Yeah.
1: And they plugged Biden in, and then they plugged Kamala in for Biden. So, I mean, wow. Democrats, you haven't been basically able to choose anybody for a while.
0: Grant Plattner, I ran for Senate. All I got was this crummy T-shirt. That's all they give me. Like, yeah. Nah, not you. But again, like, he was a week ago known to be one of the worst human beings alive. Mm-hmm. So we didn't arrive at a new junction of information this week.
1: Nope.
0: You know, and that's the point, and that's really the tell, is everybody who's like, well, this is a bridge too far. I'm like, well, last week's bridge was pretty far.
1: No,
0: you know?
1: We knew who he was a long time ago. A
0: lot of bridges.
1: We knew he was a bad guy a long time ago. We knew he was a terrible candidate a long time ago, and so did the Democrats, but they were willing to stand behind him. They were willing to champion him because all they care about is power. They want to take back the House and the Senate. They want that power, and they don't really care how they achieve it or how bad the individual is.
0: Yeah.
1: If they can shove them down the voters' throats, then that's fine with them.
0: Amen. We're talking to Lara Trump, Eminem connoisseur.
1: Some would say. Kids would say.
0: When she made her appearance on Fox News Saturday night, we had to use her kids in a tease, so we had to pay them with M&Ms.
1: And M&Ms.
0: got M&Ms.
1: Which, if you're looking for golf balls in Westchester County and you swing by my hood, my kids may be outside selling golf balls, and they will either

0: You know, I feel like
1: your family doesn't invite you anywhere.
0: What's going on? Am I missing something? No, we've been going so hard this summer.
1: So you took a break. You're allowed.
0: So Eric and I stayed at home with the kids dogs and the whole thing.
1: But
0: and
1: we you know had what a I did? Time. Same thing. I hung out with Jenny and Lincoln. We went to my Aunt Fran's, and it was great in suburban Long Island. My 4th of July turned into me and Jenny on our front lawn on a blanket with a couple of Bose speakers because no one on our block was home, just watching the perimeter fireworks hammered on the front lawn. It was perfect.
0: So you didn't get the thunderstorm.
1: No,
0: we got a full thunderstorm right before, but we still had the fireworks. They still went off.
1: It was epic. We had the best time.
0: So nice.
1: And there's nothing I like more, okay, than nothing. You know what
0: Same.
1: I mean? We're busy people. Yes. We travel. You do media. You do stuff. Okay? Nothing is the most underrated thing you can do this summer.
0: And I feel like we never get the nothing, right? You're always on and stimulated. There's noise or stuff. If I can just like be alone with quiet, I mean, it never happens. I'm here for that. Let me know how I get more of it.
1: Lara Trump looking for help. If anybody wants to call in,
0: SOS.
1: She needs a life coach. Think, mommy's about to snap. The pills aren't doing it anymore. I mean, understand. You know, they say if you see a possum out during the day, there's something wrong with it. If you see Lara Trump in my studio during the day, it's a concern. It's a concern. We're all rightfully concerned. Give me one more then, since I got you here. We're talking about politics and everything else, which I think is so exciting. They're gonna replace him with somebody. It was 215,000 people that voted in the main primaries. 600 people get to jump in now.
0: Yeah.
1: And I guess they think that's a representative sample. But how does that work? Because that's not the voters having full say.
0: Well, of course it's not. And that's the problem with this party. To be called the Democratic Party, they are the least democratic group of people around, at least for the past 10 years or so, because they've done this time and time again. And if you're a main voter, you're probably a little bit pissed off about this stuff. And if you were supporting Graham Plattner, I can guarantee you, you're not going to be into whoever it is they're going to choose. So I don't know. Susan Collins looks like she may clean up here.
1: Sue, little Susie going at it. She's going to run it back again. Well, I think the most substantial news of the week in terms of, you know, people out there building a life, trying to run a family, are the Trump accounts. I harped on this pretty hard. For no other reason than you're starting the financial literacy conversation at the age of one now.
0: Yep.
1: Most people start this conversation at the age of 33 when they're making a caramel macchiato with a useless gender studies degree. And they go, wow, I guess I could have spent better, saved better, you know, appropriated better. I don't think the average person realizes the magnitude of what this is, because anybody can be a part of it.
0: Well, anyone can be a part of it. And if you do this right, I mean, we're talking about significant money, a great jump start for your child one day. Mm-hmm. I also love this because it really literally buys people in to the capitalist system, right? And when you have all these crazy socialists out there who are winning primaries, who are trying to take over this country and turn us communist, we have to teach people about capitalism and why it works and why it benefits people. It's also going to teach people to watch the stock market and check in on all of their money and see what's happening with it. It's good. We need more of that.
1: Yeah, we got, finally, some day trading kindergartners.
0: Yeah, that's what we've been seeking out. We finally got it.
1: But imagine now. You know, like, parents use iPads as babysitting. It's like you throw the kid an iPad, you can sneak upstairs and have some alone time. I know how these people work. Okay, but the point is, now the kid's going to be on, like, E-Trade.
0: Checking the Candy Crush. I know. How's it doing?
1: But it is actually a good thing, because you start to realize, and I didn't know this as, like, a young kid. Like, I made a lot of heavy investments, but they were in blackjack tables, flash dancers. You know what I mean? You don't usually leave with a lot to show for it, unless you count the occasional rash from the buffet. You know, you're not supposed to eat that food. I know it's free, but you pay for it later.
0: Yeah, you absolutely pay.
1: Okay, but the point is, for that average person, I don't think they realize that you don't need to make a lot of money to grow old with a lot of money. You just actually need compounding interest to take the little money that you do have and grow. So that's where I think this is valuable, because even for me, like, it's allowing me to have a conversation with a lot of people listening right now who might actually be broke and giving birth to kids that can have millionaire kids someday, no matter what their kids do. You know
0: Great.
1: What I mean?
0: As long as it's not birth tourism, then get out. We don't want it.
1: Yo, those signs in Texas at the border?
0: Oh my, could we be more insulted as a country? Like, really? Come on.
1: It is, like, it's so funny because, you know, the size of the middle finger establishment Washington gives to American citizens, it's like the one at the baseball game. You know the foam finger you buy? We're not even getting, like, a regular middle finger.
0: That's
1: We're getting a foam middle finger when it comes to birther tourism.
0: And it's not a soft foam either. It's a hard foam.

0: No good.
1: Which reminds me, I've got to delete my search history. Oh, I'm kidding. Lara Trump, you know her. You love her. We'll do it again. This was amazing, man.
0: I love it. No. Well, let's do.
1: I smell world tour. The great Lara Trump, everybody.
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0: it is, Fox Across America with Jimmy Fallon. They're playing Michael Jackson. I went to see MJ, the Broadway musical, with Jenny a few weeks ago. And that Michael Jackson impersonator is so realistic, people won't actually let their kids around him.
1: He's totally false.
0: I'm being silly. Stop it. But we bring up the kids to piggyback on the conversation we just wrapped up with Lara Trump. Shout out to her. If you missed it, you can get the podcast at foxacrossamerica.com. Here's Scott Bessent, our Treasury Secretary, talking about the significance of the Trump accounts. Clip 35.
2: The American dream belongs to every child, and today we are equipping the next generation with the right to claim their rightful share of it. Through Trump accounts, our president is creating an ownership economy where all citizens become shareholders. 38% of American families do not have any exposure to our great equity markets, but with Trump accounts, over time, we can get that number to zero. Already, 6 million American children have signed up.
0: 6 million kids. And do you understand? 6 million American kids means black kids, white kids, Asian kids, Latino kids, Muslim kids, any ethnicity you can think of, because we're the most diverse country on the planet. And I bring that up because for all of the shameless race-baiting garbage, do you understand, like, Donald Trump is the most consequential president for minorities we've had, because he's not treating them like minorities. He's treating them like equals. That's the difference. Okay, the Trump accounts, no different than no tax on tips, no tax on Social Security, no different than the Trump RX plan. They are colorblind stepping stones to people trying to better their lives and make them more affordable. People, not black people, not white people, not Spanish, just people, human beings. Because once we integrated society, we realized we're all the same. Everybody wants to get paid. Everybody wants to get laid. You're just trying to make money, get ahead, have a life with your family, maybe laugh a few times, watch a few movies, eat a couple of good meals. You know, you're just trying to live your best American life. Doesn't matter what color you are. That is not unique to you. Okay, that's something we all share. That was the point of fighting to integrate society, something the Democrats opposed quite vehemently. I mean, that's what absolutely tamped out mainstream racism. I'm not telling you it doesn't exist. We know there's racism. Listen to Mom Donnie talk about Jewish people or Italian people or Irish people. I know racism exists. I'm not dumb. But the point is, the mainstream black and white racism is so exhaustingly played out, nobody cares. Okay, once we lived among each other, it wasn't possible to sustain mainstream racism because we realized we were the same. Racism is a byproduct of ignorance. You fear something, you hate something because you don't understand the culture. Okay, like, remember when Kamala Harris famously said at the first presidential debate in 2020, she called out Joe Biden because she was a black girl trying to go to public school, but Joe Biden was leading a host of Democrats that were fighting against integrated school busing. Joe Biden didn't want his kids going to school with black kids.
3: Do you have a problem figuring out whether you're for me or Trump and you ain't black?
0: I mean, honestly, the long, droopy balls of that guy to say that, knowing he was trying to block black kids from going to white schools. Joe Biden, like, that's real. That's not Jimmy, like, making stuff up. Go read about it. But the point is, once we integrated society, there was no more racism. But the reason people are still out there peddling it, and I'm going to give you maybe the worst example of it ever at the top of the next hour, is because it became a politically profitable lane to be in. Political profit means you get elected. It means you get donations. It means you get to know lobbyists. It means you have hot stock tips. But do you deliver any progress to voters whatsoever?
4: The answer would be no.
0: The answer would be no. But it's politically profitable for so many people for so long that they just kept peddling it.
5: Democrats just call everyone racist so they go along with their stupid ideas.
0: Totally. Okay, but the Trump accounts are open to every race. 6 million children have signed up for a Trump account already. They are starting their journey towards prosperity the minute they get out of that hospital. Okay, and if that $1,000 is seeded with $10 a week till they're 18, this kid has a few hundred thousand dollars. We'll have $1 million by the age of 55. And you could be making 20 grand a year and end up with that kind of money in the bank. And that's why the Trump accounts are as consequential as they are. I don't doubt I'll keep talking about them tomorrow because I care. So it's not always the most popular conversation, but it's by far the most productive one, and we're going to keep it going in the next hour.
1: You got some big testicles to pull this off, bro.
4: I know that hiring can be challenging. You sort through tons of resumes and you get too many so-so applicants. You're just waiting for someone to match your role perfectly. Well, now, there's a place where you can meet them

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4: A possible confession takes center stage. I'm Lisa Brady, Fox News. What accused Charlie Kirk assassin Tyler Robinson told his ex-roommate Lance Twiggs, first in text messages on the day of the killing and then in person the next day.
5: And did he talk about what he had done?
6: Didn't go into detail. I just asked him in person if what he said was true the night before, and he said it was. I started crying a little bit and said he wishes he hadn't done it.
4: A redacted version of that videotaped interview between Twiggs and investigators was just played in a Utah courtroom on day 4 of the preliminary hearing to determine if there's enough evidence to go to trial. Earlier, Judge Tony Graff rejecting a motion by Erica Kirk's lawyers who want everything made public.
7: The court does not make a blanket ruling as it relates to any exhibit.
4: Instead, the judge will consider each exhibit individually. The man who killed an American tourist in Hungary is sent to prison.
8: 31-year-old Mackenzie Michalski from Portland, Oregon, was on vacation in Hungary when she went missing in November 2024. Investigators say she met her killer at a nightclub before leaving for the man's apartment. There, she was beaten and strangled. An Irish citizen identified only by the initials LTM has been found guilty of her murder and sentenced to 14 years in prison. There's no possibility of parole. After his arrest, the then 37-year-old man claimed Michalski's death was an accident, but police say he tried to cover up his crime by cleaning his apartment and disposing of his victim's body.
4: Fox's Jonathan Savage. President Trump has several White House meetings today after returning overnight from the NATO summit in Turkey, while the U.S. military hit Iranian targets for a second night. Iran retaliating again by targeting U.S. force sites around the region. A U.S. official says drones and missiles were intercepted by the U.S. and its partners. 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
10: 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Heroes like U.S. Army Sergeant William Bernard McKenna, exposed to burn pits. McKenna later died from T-cell lymphoma, leaving his wife, Dina, and 2 daughters. Tunnel to Towers honored Sergeant McKenna. They paid off the family's mortgage in honor of all of his sacrifice. 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
4: A new development in the case of the new mom found stabbed to death a month ago.
11: The husband of Brooke Hanlon, a psychotherapist and marriage counselor, found stabbed to death inside her Chester, New Jersey home June 6th, has obtained a lawyer. This from Fox News Digital, which reports investigators with the Morris County Prosecutor's Office Major Crimes Unit have confirmed that James Connor Hanlon, who goes by Connor, has been communicating with investigators following his wife's killing. The agency says it's been in touch with several family members throughout the investigation. When asked whether Hanlon had been cooperative, authorities chose not to comment. The Hanlons' one-year-old baby is said to be safe and being cared for by family members. Lillian Wu, Fox News.
4: A former Memphis doctor is sentenced for using dirty equipment.
12: 45-year-old Sanjeev Kumar, the gynecologist who operated a women's clinic in Memphis, sentenced to 20 years in prison for multiple convictions, including health care fraud, after he was caught reusing dirty devices, even single-use medical devices, on patients between September of 2019 and April of 2024. The U.S. Attorney's Office saying Kumar was motivated by greed, disregarded clear medical risks, and caused a significant physical and psychological harm to his patients.
4: Fox's Jeff Benasso. Prosecutors say more than 15,000 women had compromised procedures, with Kumar charging more than $41 million. What had been Palm Beach International Airport in Florida is now President Donald J. Trump International Airport.
13: This morning, Eric Trump celebrated the milestone, arriving aboard Trump Force One as that first aircraft to officially land at 5:01 a.m. Despite some pushback, Eric says Palm Beach County officials were incredibly supportive of the name change.
4: Fox's Dana Marie McNichol. The Florida legislature and the FAA approved the change. Stocks are higher. Right now, the Dow is up 184. I'm Lisa Brady, Fox News.
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1: Bang! There it is. And here we go. 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Ali Breen, one of my favorite comedians anywhere in America, going to be joining us in studio at the halfway mark to talk about her ex-boyfriend, Graham Plattner. We're also going to talk with Texas Radio Hall of Famer Paul Gleiser from the illustrious KTBB out there in East Texas. God, do I miss the country tavern, but the wardrobe department not letting me anywhere near the sweet food right now. It is getting ugly over here.
2: Put that cookie down now!
1: 888-788-9910. If you want to talk about your own food problems or you want to help me clean up this mess we call politics, got some adulting to do in this hour. But regardless of where you weigh in on the political spectrum, you are always welcome on this program. Yes, I am a conservative. No, this is not a conservative talk show. It is an American talk show. Okay, that's how it works.
3: I don't care where you come from. I don't care what color you are. I don't care how smart you are. I don't care how dumb you are.
1: Don't care. If how smart you are, how dumb you are were a prerequisite, there's no way they would have given me this show.
4: That's true.
5: That is true.
1: I'm not a serious person, you know, just here to chat with you. And we begin in the great state of Texas on this particular day because I've been throwing a lot of energy behind disingenuous race baiting. Because we've got to this point where it's not really working anymore. Okay, people have really outgrown it. They see it as lazy. They see it as divisive.
6: Race is not where the line is drawn. It's God's side and the other side.
1: Straight up. Okay, but it built to a crescendo this week. Because Graham Plattner, the guy with the Nazi tattoo on his chest, was forced to resign his bid for the Senate, okay?
7: Go home to mommy. Go home. Bye. Go home to mommy. Go home to mommy.
1: Really? I mean, his mom was the only customer in his fake oyster farm. Graham Plattner, the donors, they ginned up a fake website and started an oyster farm business so they could claim to the working class voters in Maine that Graham Plattner was just a hard scrabble, small business owner, just like them.
8: Sell crazy someplace else. We're all stocked up here.
1: Just a lazy Nepo baby slob who obviously had a lot of women issues. But the point is, the Democrats spent 10 years telling you Donald Trump was a Nazi and then died on the hill of a guy with a Nazi tattoo that was on his chest.
9: Well, that's the dumbest thing I've heard of.
1: Okay, but again, it nuked a lot of the Nazi baiting and all of those, you know, disingenuous slanders that were being perpetuated every day in our politics. The other one that got exhausted is and this is the most shameless one out there. It's the Jasmine Crockett's of the world who lost her primary in Texas to James Tallarico. It was a Democrat primary. But here she is telling us that she lost because it was a racist primary. I mean,
10: you are so full of shit.
1: But why is she saying it? Because for a dwindling amount of voters, consumers of political content, there are still people out there that gravitate towards, tell me who the racist is so I can feel better about my own flawed self. It's a game they play. It's called pin the tail on the pretend racist. You show up, say something's racist, and then a bunch of self-hating white people go, well, I'm with you then. Glad I'm not with those loser racists. And that was politically viable for a long time. Okay, but nobody cares anymore. And if they did, Joy Reid would still have a show on MSNBC.
11: Joy Reid is a race-baiting loser.
1: Is she ever? But one of the most destructive things that ever happened to this country was the Barack Obama presidency. Not because he was a black man. Barack Obama actually represented our country fulfilling its potential as a place where all men are created equal. His election was something we should all be celebrating at the time it happened. Why? Because we had literally cashed that check. You could say we were founded at a time of institutional slavery. Okay, you could say that we had a lot of people fought, died, and got arrested to get the Civil Rights Act passed, something Democrats quite viciously opposed, those Southern Dixiecrats. But we were standing there on January the 20th, 2009, with a black man representing us in the White House. And rather than giving America credit for all the progress it made, the race pimps quickly realized that the thing to actually do was say that now that we have a black president, we're more racist than we've ever been.
4: That is offensive, and it is not true.
1: But every time there was a policy disagreement under Barack Obama, the Democrats said what? Well, gee, what's so different about this guy? He wants to expand the size of the government. He wants to socialize medicine. I wonder why the Republicans won't play ball. I'm looking at his picture. I'm trying to figure out what's so different about this president than those other pictures of presidents I've seen. And that's how the era of identity politics was ushered in. Okay, they used race as a cudgel to berate people over legitimate policy differences and create a social pressure mechanism that functioned mainly through the outrage mob on social media to label anybody who didn't want to play ball on Democratic policies a resident of some type of phobiaville. Okay, you are a racism, you're a transphobe, all of the horrific things you can be called that did at one point carry weight. But we're now living in that moment on the tail end of the Martin Scorsese film Casino, where Joe Pesci, the enforcer, is fat. He's not knocking people out effectively. He's getting sloppy. Cops are getting there to the scene of the crime. Guys are having to testify and go to jail. And the voiceover from De Niro, who was a respected actor at the time, he says eventually Nicky wasn't getting him down with one shot anymore. And he shows this long mafia enforcement hit where instead of Joe Pesci showing up going, give me the money, and punching a guy in the face, he's now out of breath in the middle of the streets, slugging it out while three guys hold him for about a half hour, which becomes a problem because the thing about mafia enforcement exercises is they need to be kept quiet because a lot of them are illegal. Okay, but Joe Pesci in Casino, old and out of shape, is essentially what the racism card has become, okay? People hear racism now and they're just like,
5: you're killing yourself the way you eat. You're a fat f- look at you.
1: But some people made their rise to power through no other mechanism of communication, like literally a one trick pony. And I play this because of Jasmine Crockett, because as worked up as we are today about Graham Plattner stuff and everything else going on in this country politically, the fact that fewer and fewer people are taking someone like Jasmine Crockett seriously is a sign of progress in this great nation, because she's saying things today that in 2015, 2018, you would have been like, yeah, you know, the black lady said we're racist. Okay, but this lady just happened to be running in a Democrat primary and got her ass handed to her and is now trying to retrofit this narrative that she was the victim of some kind of discrimination. But again, this is a person speaking to you as an elected official in Congress. Every single time the Democrats said we were racist because of a policy difference with Obama, what they failed to acknowledge is that if we were racist, Obama couldn't exist to begin with. He doesn't get into the office if we're more racist than ever. You think about when Trump won the presidency in 2016. Do you know how many Obama voters voted for Trump? Like literally tens of millions. So were they all taking a prescription drug that their prescription lapsed? They forgot to refill it at CVS and they all became racist again? No. Okay, what actually happened is the whole thing was made up.
11: Democrats are so full of crap.
1: But we're watching the tail end of this now. This is the race card being played and people being like, what are you doing fat in the middle of the road, Joe Pesci? So here is Jasmine Pesci trying to play the race card at the Global Black Economic Forum, clip 28.
12: Honestly, some people just not going to be sold on certain people that are running in the state of Texas. So the best thing that I can do is take down ballot candidates who no one's ever heard of and do my best to uplift them and increase the voter participation in a way that we did in Texas. You see, a lot of haters got a lot of things to say about me and my race and how I ran it. But the reality is that there was a lot of racist, not a lot. It was racist. It was a racist race. It is what it is. Right. But we live in America as y'all are celebrating 250. OK, we know what this country is.
1: Oh, my God. Jasmine Crockett.
13: What you just said is one of the most insanely idiotic things I have ever heard. Everyone in this room is now dumber for having listened to it.
1: Okay, this is as dumb as Stacey Abrams. Remember when Stacey Abrams accused Georgia of voter suppression? And they said the voter ID law was voter suppression. Joe Biden called it Jim Crow on steroids.
14: This is Jim Crow on steroids, what they're doing in Georgia and 40 other states.
1: But the law that they called Jim Crow on steroids has resulted in consecutive record turnouts in the state of Georgia.
15: So I guess we have some issues.
1: No issues. They just keep carrying on as if none of this is relevant to the conversation. And this overlaps with what Jasmine Crockett's doing, because she's saying, well, this is a racist country. Y'all celebrated America 250. You know what that means. Yeah, you know what it means? It means Jasmine Crockett is an elected member of Congress. It means we have more black representation in our government than we've ever had at any one point in the history of our government. Okay, the actual signs of progress are the people selling you the perpetual oppression that they represent the proof that we have actually overcome. I mean,
16: that's stupid. Use your common sense.
1: And the average person does see through that now. Okay, but it was viable for a long time. Jasmine Crockett was out there running for office on, you know, we're oppressed. It's the Handmaid's Tale. Women can't get ahead. Black people don't have a chance. It's my favorite part of the midterms. Is when they grab the Obamas out of one of their four oceanfront mansions and make them fly out to a convention hall somewhere to tell us that black people can't get ahead. Hey, I know you're getting an eight-handed massage right now up in Martha's Vineyard, but you know that airport that's on your property? If you could just get in one of the private jets, fly out to Chicago, we're going to need you to tell everybody black people can't get ahead. Don't worry, I've already reached out to all 23 of your assistants and all your housekeepers on the other properties. We talked to everybody but the chef. But the point is, that's what's happening in this modern moment in politics, and it's starting to get tuned out. And when you look at things like the Trump account, that's the reason why. The Trump accounts that opened up for little kids this week. Any newborn born between the year of 2025 and 2028 is now eligible to a $1,000 seed from the government. It's an investment in the S&P 500. Okay, the Dell family has thrown in an additional $250. There's a $324 stipend you can latch on to just the same. And it's allowing kids to start their journey towards prosperity at the age of zero, essentially. Okay, and it's not for white kids. It's not for any specific kid of any color, creed, or combination. It's for American kids. You know the whole cultural melting pot? That's who we are. Okay, unfortunately, half the Democrats are smoking pot, so they've been able to sell this garbage race baiting narrative. But the one thing they've never been able to provide you with was proof.
17: Put up or shut up.
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0: is Fox Across America with Jimmy Failla. It's about to get a hell of a whole lot classier in here because joining us now on the Comrax via the Texas Radio Hall of Fame, Paul Gleiser, making his weekly return to the show. Yo, PG.
1: Yo, Jimmy. How goes it, brother? Good. You doing good?
0: Yeah, it's under control. It's special thanks to yourself. The listeners, some of them know this. You very graciously sent the Failla family a box of phenomenal steaks for the 4th of July. I don't know if Jenny gave you a discount on our OnlyFans, but whatever we owe you that for, I'll take it. I'll take the steak.
1: You sent me the picture. Did you guys eat all of that meat in one setting?
0: 8 for 8. 2 filet mignons, a porterhouse, boneless ribeyes, and rib steaks. Me and the link man, you understand, every once in a while we sit down on a Saturday or a Sunday and attempt to cheat death with a fork and knife. And by the grace of God, we barely did it on the 4th of July. It was something.
1: I sent him saying, you know, the Failas have a lot to celebrate, and you guys did. The link man just graduated. That's a big deal. And Fox has inexplicably asked you to stick around. That's a big deal. And I thought, well, look, you know, there's something to celebrate. And I said, make me proud. My goodness, I didn't expect you to make me proud all in one sitting. Then wow.
0: But you know what? And this is important. People hear that type of gluttony and assume we must not have enjoyed it or we must have taken that level of consumption for granted. That's not how it works. What we do when we cook a meal like that is we have like a 3.5 hour breakfast and we catch up and talk and eat. And
1: oh, yes, that's cool.
0: Yeah, it's actually amazing. So it was a great way to celebrate America 250. And thankfully, I wasn't on TV that morning. My hits got moved around because if I was, there's no way that could have happened. You can't go on TV because my face would have just been swelling from all the salt.
1: Yeah.
0: You know?
1: Yeah.
0: I've been in a 6-day detox because I got to go on the 5 after this. And, you know, wish have thoughts and prayers to the makeup team. But give me this. Since I got you on the line, we were talking about the great state of Texas and your gal, Jasmine Crockett. She's now telling us that she lost because it was a racist primary. Does that mean the Democrats are racist? What does that mean?
1: We're all so proud of our state's Jazzy because she is such a state treasure. And it's amazing. You can take anything that happens to a Democrat and they can hang it on racist.
0: Yeah.
1: You know, on racism. And she lost because she got beat.
0: Yes.
1: And because she is, you know, just, as you say, weapons grade stupid.
0: Mm-hmm.
1: And Tallarico beat her and he ran a good campaign. That's why she lost.
0: Amen. I mean, maybe she should have talked about God being transgender more.
1: I mean, but listen, what's going on in Texas, and we have so much of which to be proud. We also have what is the name of the place? The Mission Regional Medical Center advertising birth tourism.
0: Yep.
1: Here in Texas. We're all proud of that down in the Rio Grande Valley.
0: Lara Trump was apoplectic. She was here in the last hour, and I was just talking about that with her in the Secret Service when she was leaving. The idea that they're literally promoting birther tourism, like, come here, we'll pay, have a baby, go home, but be an American.
1: Yeah,
0: how is that legitimate?
1: It's not legitimate, and they were advertising it for about half price for what it ought to cost you for the deliveries if you're paying retail. They're advertising C-sections for $5,500. You tell me what they were trying to get done.
0: Yeah. Well, I got to tell you this, too. There are certain things you don't want too cheap, you know?
1: Yeah, there's that.
0: You go on the subway here in New York, they have a guy who advertises $99 laser eye surgery. But then the cross-eyed doctor walks into the room and you have second thoughts.
1: No doubt. But Mission Regional Medical Center, there's very clear. They said, well, there's a demand for birth tourism. Let's meet it. I mean, God bless them. They're capitalists. But, you know, but there's a demand for crack. That doesn't mean you want to be in the business.
0: Well, depends who you're talking to. We are on the air in Delaware. There are some Bidens out there.
1: Yeah, there it is. But it is so outrageous. So we have two things of which we can.
0: Oh, we lost Paul's Comrex for a second there. Where'd you go, buddy?
1: Here, man.
0: Yeah, I got you.
1: I said we have two things we can be proud of here in Texas. We have Jazzy and we have the Mission Regional Medical Center. And hey, we got Tallarico.
0: Who's not a vegan again? It's an on again, off again.
1: No. He's going to join us at Country Tavern next time you're in town. Okay, he's going to be there.
0: You can't miss him. He'll be the guy with the Meat is Murder shirt out in the parking lot. Paul, you still got it, man. We'll catch you up soon. Thank you, buddy.
1: All right, take care, brother.
0: The great Paul Gleiser. We got Ali Breen in the on deck circle. Murderers Row today on Fox Across America.
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4: News. I'm John Saucier. The United States launching another series of strikes against Iran last night after Iranian forces attacked commercial shipping in the Strait of Hormuz. Republican New York Congressman Mike Lawler on Fox Business says he wouldn't be opposed to taking further action against Iran. Right.
5: Fundamentally, from my vantage point, keeping the pressure on them both militarily and economically is what is going to ultimately force resolution here. And ensure that they are no longer a threat.
4: Former Olympic canoeist David Hearn pleading not guilty to charges that he vandalized the Lincoln Memorial Reflecting Pool. Executive Chair of the Democracy Defenders Fund, Norman Eisen, serving as Hearn's co-counsel.
6: If Mr. Hearn can be charged with a felony for touching the reflecting pool, every American is at risk.
4: America is listening to Fox News.
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0: Plattner is the real deal. He's a fighter, and he's ready to take that fight to Washington. Graham Plattner has the grit to go against the grain and to fight for what is right. That's the energy, that's the fighting spirit that the Democratic Party needs now more than ever.
1: Pocahontas Elizabeth Warren.
2: What a fraud.
1: Honestly, we need to bring back shame in society. We do. Because Elizabeth Warren is a woman who faked her ethnicity to get ahead in college, to get ahead in politics, even had the audacity to sell a Native American cookbook called Pow Wow Chow. That is a real thing. Okay, and no differently than she lied to us and misrepresented her ethnicity, she got out there and fought to the death for Graham Plattner. Do you think that's the only clip I have of Elizabeth Warren? Oh my God, how about this one? Clip 18.
0: I am here because Washington needs fighters and Graham Plattner is the fighter we need. You bet. I said to myself, that's my kind of man. Because that is a man who not only has the values, but a man who believes in accountability. And we need a little accountability coming out of Washington right now. We need Graham Plattner to come in and get rid of the corruption in Washington. Time for new laws.
1: Good God, Elizabeth Warren. We need to bring back shame. Because there was a time in polite society where something like that would actually force you off of the international stage. They would just send you home. Like, you're an embarrassment to the country. Own this. You know, like the collar the dog wears when it leaves the vet because it got some type of procedure done and the poor dog leaves in shame. Like, we need to put that collar on politicians, the cone of shame. We need to bring back the cone of shame. Because what's happening now, and the reason this stuff continues to happen, is because there is no collective accountability. Okay, think of how many times in the time I've known you as a radio host that we have been gaslit over things that were spectacularly untrue. And the people who did them, just the dog kept barking, but the circus left town. When they were exposed as not being true, there was no accountability. Russian collusion?
3: It was made up by these sick people.
1: But when Russian collusion was over, after literally 2.5 years of the walls are closing in, oh, he's in trouble now. Anonymous sources tell CNN he's going to leave the White House in handcuffs.
4: People aren't buying it, CNN, you dumb bastard.
1: But some people were buying it. And when that came and went, they tried to sell you what? The fine people on both sides. He never condemned the neo-Nazis and the white nationalists in Charlottesville.
3: And you had people, and I'm not talking about the neo-Nazis and the white nationalists, because they should be condemned totally.
1: But that, obviously, easily disprovable, but they continued to lie with not a hint of shame or accountability.
5: In spirit, he's with what he calls the fine people among the ranks of the Nazis.
6: Very fine people on both sides are in Charlottesville.
7: Him saying there's some fine people among neo-Nazis.
8: The president of the United States said the people, there were some very fine people.
1: I'll say it again.
3: And you had people, and I'm not talking about the neo-Nazis and the white nationalists, because they should be condemned totally.
1: Yet every single media outlet continues to write that story to this day.
9: You can take that newspaper of yours and wipe off your dick with it.
1: Because there is no shame. There's no accountability. That's the point. This went on with COVID. Okay, they told you during COVID that you should lose your job if you're not vaccinated. You have an obligation to protect your fellow man and woman. You have to get vaccinated, whether you want to or not. Remember the my body, my choice? The Democrats like to pony up when it's time for abortion talk. Well, your body, our choice when it's time for the vaccine. Okay, here is a woman, Rachel Maddow, a My Body, My Choice person explaining why you need to get that vaccine.
2: It means that instead of the vaccine being able, it means for instead of the virus being able to hop from person to person to person to person, spreading and spreading, sickening some of them, but not all of them. And the ones that it doesn't sicken don't know they have it. And then they give it to even more people because they didn't recognize they were right. Instead of the virus being able to hop from person to person to person, potentially mutating and becoming more virulent and drug resistant along the way. Now we know that the vaccines work well enough that the virus stops with every vaccinated person. A vaccinated person gets exposed to the virus does not infect them, the virus cannot then use that person to go anywhere else. It cannot use a vaccinated person as a host to go get more people. That means the vaccines will get us to the end of this.
10: That is a fact check false.
1: Okay, vaccinated people not only continue to get COVID, but sadly they died of COVID. Okay, you could call me, tell me it was a therapeutic, but the point is there was no shame for that. We were lied to. You couldn't go to a relative's funeral. Kids couldn't graduate high school. They couldn't go to prom. They couldn't play sports, and it was all based on a lie. But there was no societal shame. There was no moment where we said, hey, who are the people who told this lie? Who upended our economy and our way of life and broke an entire generation of people who were denied human contact for 6 months at a time? Who are these people? How shall we shame them publicly? We didn't. They just continued to carry on and tell you Donald Trump was an existential threat to democracy, so we needed to raid his house at Mar-a-Lago with the FBI in the name of protecting democracy? I mean, come on, man.
10: It really is ludicrous.
1: Ludicrous. Okay, because there's no societal shame. Okay, they told us for 4 years that Joe Biden was sharp as a tack.
11: If you like Biden so much, name three of his complete sentences.
1: And then when he got on the world stage and glitched out for the whole world to see, there was no shame. They were just like, yeah, he's got to step down. You got to vote for Kamala now. But we didn't ever hold their feet to the fire and be like, oh, by the way, didn't you just lie to me every day for 4 years and tell me Biden was running laps around?

0: handle the truth. This version of Biden, intellectually, analytically, is the best Biden ever. Not a close second. And I've known him for years. The Brzezinskis have known him for 50 years. If it weren't the truth, I wouldn't say it.
1: Straight clown stuff. The sharpest Joe Biden ever. And that's the same guy that gaslit you on Russia, the vaccine, the fine people on both sides. The sharpest Biden ever. Graham Plattner's a hero of the working class. And they'll march on to the next, whatever that societal fraud happens to be next, because we need to bring back shame. Like, they should have to. If you go on the air and you tell a lie that big and that brazen, you should have to wear the cone that they make the dog wear after the vet. Oh, because until we bring back real shame and these people are actually held publicly accountable for the lies they spread, they're just going to continue to spread them. And we're sitting at a point right now where we've been told so many lies by Democrats and the mainstream media. I don't think Joe Biden could tell you the exact number.
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0: era Trump has left the studio, but the Secret Service might still be out there because we have actual comedy royalty joining us now in person for real. People consider her the Meghan Markle of I'm kidding.
1: Yeah, no, actually, Secret Security patted me down. They thought it was a threat. They were like, stay away from Larry Trump.
0: You know her, you love her. Ali Breen back on the show. The crowd goes wild. Yo, AB, good to see you.
1: It's good to see you, Jimmy.
0: You didn't, I know on good authority, because I just texted Lara that you were not stopped by the Secret Service, but I do believe you and I both look like what the Secret Service is trained to look for. I'm in a pink denim jacket. You're in some various stage of pink, are you not?
1: We are, yeah. It's okay. Like we planned this.
0: Yes, but we both have the perpetual energy of someone who's been out for 3 days. So if you're a Secret Service agent and you see someone who looks like they've been awake for 3 days, that means they drove here from three states over.
1: With a plan.
0: Yeah, exactly. Thank you. Thank you. Isn't that amazing?
1: Absolutely.
0: That's how we knew something was off at the White House Correspondents' Dinner. It's when I got in. It's not when the shooter got in. It's when I got it. And I
1: there were like bags under the eyes. Yeah, he looks like he's a little bit sweaty. Like, oh, this guy's trouble.
0: And they were like, let him right in. And we were like, what are you guys doing? But it is great to see you.
1: Good to see you too. Little did I know this is just our constant state. It's just as if we've been on a 3-day bender.
0: Nah, we're just a hamster wheel. New York City, where you reside.
1: I do.
0: Or as Mom Donnie now calls it, the big Allah. It is crazy. He put out an ethnic map today. This is a weird thing. Okay, our WOR listeners probably heard this story by now, but nationwide, you need to know this. Little Italy in New York is called Little Italy because when Italians migrated here from Italy, it became like a mini Italy with all the, you know, the San Gennaro Festival, all the Italian restaurants, stuff like that.
1: Yep.
0: It was the first little, to be clear. Little Italy is the first little anything in New York history. Mom Donnie just put out a map that does not include Little Italy.
1: I read that.
0: Has Little Palestine, though.
1: Of course.
0: Yeah.
1: Of course it does. I'm surprised that's not Big Palestine. I'm surprised the whole map isn't just Palestine at this point.
0: That's unbelievable.
1: Is he explaining? Did he say it was an oversight or did he intend to erase?
0: No, he hasn't even addressed it. They don't mention, because it's 30 immigrant communities that they highlighted. So they don't mention any of the Jewish neighborhoods like Murray Hill. They don't go out to Queens and talk about Irish people. Nothing like that.
1: Sure.
0: It's just all Middle Eastern, you know, Mom Donnie preference. And they do this because somebody will obviously go like, hey, what the hell? And then they'll go, oh, because you're racist.
1: Of course.
0: Like, no, no, no. You erased me, homie. Yeah. You know what I'm saying?
1: Why do you have to delineate between ethnicities? Why is it? No, you did that.
0: You did that. And it was the first little. Like, imagine, okay? This is like not acknowledging Little Wayne. We got a list of rappers.
1: Well,
0: we've got like Lil Bow Wow.
1: That's Lil, not Little.
0: But if we got, so we have Lil, but we have Lil Bow Wow, but we don't have Lil Wayne.
1: Yeah.
0: You know, we have Lil Kim. We don't have Lil Wayne. Lil Wayne.
1: Started it.
0: And he was a Lil, to be clear.
1: Yes.
0: Okay. Don't use spelling bee me. You script spelling bee Ebonics. I don't have to take this. But the point is, this would be the equivalent, except that Little Italy is around about 150 years longer than Lil Wayne.
1: Also, I didn't know anyone had problems with Italians anymore. I know there's a million different ethnicities people are upset about at this point, mostly white rich people.
0: Well, you as a white colonizer yourself in Mom Donnie's New York, you are the enemy right now.
1: Which is surprising, because most people who look like me in New York are 100% on the other side of things. They're so far left that it's unbelievable, because they're living in, you know, the most expensive places in New York. Being like, yeah, defund the police. It's not going to bother me.
0: Yeah, I was just going to ask you that. When people see you as a blonde white girl in New York City, do they just assume you're here to abolish ICE?
1: Yeah, absolutely. It's funny, like, you know, way back in 2016, when it was Hillary Trump, anytime I did any like show or podcast, people would just like throw like Hillary buttons on me, essentially. I mean, they just assumed that that was the side I was on. And it would be the biggest show. I mean, it was like coming out to, you know, as gay to like Baptist Christian family when I was like, oh, I'm kind of conservative. People were like, ah. Yeah.
0: We don't have to take this.
1: Yeah, exactly.
0: We're talking to Ali Breen. It's a big damn deal. Grand Platner, huh? He withdrew from the race. Will you get your money back now, or are you just going to let the main Democrats have it?
1: Everything about that situation is insane. Is he allowed to keep a bunch of the money that he raised?
0: I don't know. He can't, actually. I don't know how
1: I feel like
0: works.
1: There's always loopholes with that kind of thing, where people do. But the fact that it took him this long to step down, and the fact that it wasn't until like the Me Too thing happened, like there were 9 things that had to happen before they stopped backing. Basically, a Nazi.
0: My favorite thing is, like, you know, because obviously he's been accused of a lot of bad things with women.
1: Yes.
0: And there was a New York Times write-up where they tried to kind of sugarcoat it and make it palatable, but it, you know, it's what it was. A woman accused him of assaulting her.
1: Yeah.
0: And he was outed for having a dating profile on a child predator sex app. Like, do you know when they film To Catch a Predator, do you know the feds go onto the Kick app? Because the guys who have accounts there are there to communicate with kids.
1: Sure.
0: So that's like how you're literally, it's like an open call for To Catch a Predator.
1: Well, and that's...
0: Get an app on that. But the point is, we knew that. That was confirmed. That was acknowledged. And they were like, well, you know, this guy's gone through a lot.
1: But that's okay. What it would take. That's what it basically took to get him to step down was Chris Hansen having to show up and be like, dang.
0: Thank you. But even then.
1: You're right. Like, it kept going.
0: They're like, well, you know, a lot of these people arrested on To Catch a Predator were blue collar workers. Graham represents the blue collar. That's what they were going with.
1: It's unbelievable.
0: So this week when they pulled the old, well, his latest accusation were a bridge too far. I'm like, dude, there have been so many bridges. Like, I need an easy pass to cover this campaign. You know, it is bananas.
1: Especially when they go after Elon for basically saying, my heart goes out to you, you know, and now you have a guy who actually has tattoos on his body and you're like, no, that's cool.
0: Yeah.
1: That's totally cool.
0: 18 also, years worth.
1: Oh my God. Which, how many ways are there to get rid of a tattoo at this point? You cover it up. You can actually erase tattoos now. There's 8 million ways.
0: That is absolutely a thing. Allie Breen's here. She's made bad choices on spring break.
1: A lot of covered up tattoos on my body.
0: Anytime a girl invokes tattoo removal,
1: a lot of names I had to turn into other names.
0: Wrong turns at the swim up bar. Oh, that's too funny, Al. But I will say this, as we sit here in the summer of 250, it is like, it's such a stupid time to be alive because everyone always says to me, they're like, wow, being a comedian right now must be like so easy, so great, so much going on. It's actually kind of exhausting because there's too much going on. Well, there's too much content.
1: It's also already ridiculous.
0: Yeah.
1: So like the challenge of being a comedian is usually finding something that's either like difficult for people or sad or scary and making it funny. This stuff is so ridiculous. You can just say, you can quote people and it's a joke. Like, I couldn't write something better than like a Katie Porter rant against a minion, you know?
0: Get the F out of my shot.
1: Exactly.
0: Marsha Blackburn has been on this show a bunch, running for governor in Tennessee. She has a commercial. I'll have to play it for Jenny tomorrow because Jenny's on the show. Cheap labor.
1: I love Jenny.
0: She's a good egg. But Marsha Blackburn is running in for governor in Tennessee. And the commercial is, I'm going to stand up to communist China. And in the commercial, she's just crushing fortune cookies. She goes, how do you know I'm going to stand up to China? And she starts crushing fortune cookies, which, by the way, were invented in California. But that's, it just seems such a weird thing to do.
1: On every level. First of all, what do you have to do with China? You're running for a local...
0: I guess she's complaining that they're going to try to buy up American farmland. But with all the things facing the people in Tennessee, it still seems like a weird focus for a commercial. She's like, and if I'm commander-in-chief, we're going to take on General Tso's army. I'm like, what is going on here?
1: Also, Marsha. People love General Tso's and fortune cookies, so that's not really a winning tactic.
0: We are the fattest country in the world. Like, if you're going to go after egg rolls, you might lose a lot of people.
1: And General Tso's, that's the best. Also, well, I will eat all the fortune cookies everyone else doesn't eat. There's always someone who's going to crush them on their own.
0: Sounds like you're a liberal after all. No, I'm kidding. You just stood up to big fortune cookie. I loved it. The great Allie Breen, where can they go to see you, Allie? Follow you on social media where?
1: I'm at Allie Breen on Instagram and Twitter, and I'll be at the Golden Nugget in Reno.
0: Let's go!
1: At the end of the month.
0: God, I love the Nugget. Go
1: July
0: see Allie
1: 29th
0: Breen.
1: And 25th.
0: Show's over. 25th. See you on the 5.
1: 24.
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5: It's key evidence for the prosecution. On Lisa Sobrady, Fox News. Parts of a videotaped interview with the former roommate and romantic partner of Tyler Robinson have been played in a Utah courtroom where a judge will decide if there's enough evidence to send Robinson to trial for the killing of Charlie Kirk.
6: In the partially redacted video, Lance Twigg says he and Tyler Robinson were in the same friend group and became roommates before dating. Twigg said before the shooting, Robinson had told him he wanted to engrave bullets for a hunting trip and borrowed a tool from Twigg's in order to do that. But Twigg testified that after the shooting,
7: I just asked him in person if what he said was true the night before, and he said it was. I started crying a little bit and said he wishes he hadn't done it.
6: He says Robinson would sometimes talk about politics, but that he'd never heard Robinson mention Charlie Kirk. After the judge watched the video, another investigator read from the text messages Robinson had sent Twigg's telling him about the shooting.
5: Fox's Jessica Rosenthal. It's day 4 of the preliminary hearing in the case. Robinson has not yet entered a plea. Just getting reports of multiple explosions in Iran. There's no confirmation yet about the source. Last night, the U.S. military conducting a second round of strikes on Iran over Iran's targeting of commercial ships. Iran has been responding with more strikes on Gulf neighbors that host U.S. forces. A disappointing reading on the U.S. housing market for June, with costs rising.
8: The National Association of Realtors says existing home sales declined last month, down 2.4%. Home prices rose to a record, and mortgage rates were higher. The U.S. median sales price rose in June to $440,600.
5: Fox's Jenny Cosola. Still, existing home sales for June were higher than a year ago. The average 30-year fixed rate mortgage just shy of 6.5% in the Freddie Mac report. 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
5: The FBI joins a multi-agency investigation after child remains were discovered in Illinois, believed to be tied to a Missouri kidnapping case.
10: Child remains were found Wednesday in Stookey Township in St. Clair County, Illinois.
11: Deep into the woods, and it required construction-grade equipment to tear down vegetation and trees.
10: St. Louis police spokesman Mitch McCoy saying the case could be connected to a parental kidnapping case there, reported to police last month, involving a mother who had not seen her child in 2 years. The missing child's father, 32-year-old Ronell Jones, and another woman have both been taken into custody and are being held without bond. Jeff Manasso, Fox News.
5: An autopsy is pending. Flooding in southern China now blamed for at least 39 deaths and many problems.
12: More rain is expected even as the scramble continues to rescue people stranded by severe flooding, which has killed dozens of people in southern China and allowed hundreds of snakes, including venomous cobras, to escape from a breeding farm in the village of Hangzhou. Video shared by state media going viral, showing the reptiles slithering through murky floodwaters.
5: Fox's Lillian Wu. In southeastern China, a shoe factory fire killing at least 28 people, the cause under investigation. A star U.S. player, Christian Pulisic, reportedly fractured a leg during the knockout U.S. loss to Belgium at the World Cup.
13: He left Monday's match after he played several minutes on a broken leg. The 27-year-old suffered microfractures of his tibia and fibula and a bone bruise in the lower right leg. He tried to kick a ball, but his leg collided with the Belgian player's leg. Recovery time expected 4 to 6 weeks, which would put Pulisic back with his pro team, AC Milan, sometime in August.
5: Fox's Jared Max. The World Cup quarterfinals begin 1 hour from now with France facing Morocco on Fox. An hour to the close on Wall Street. The Dow's up 114. I'm Lisa Brady, Fox News.
14: Market indicators are suggesting that the stock market is due for a correction or even a crash. This is Steve Burton, president of Equity One and Scale to Sell. Some billionaire investors are comparing this stock market to the one in 2000 when the dot-com bubble started to burst. Others are highly concerned about our country's $39 trillion in debt. 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

0: From the heart of our nation's capital, Washington, D.C. 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
1: It is Thursday, the 9th of July, 2026. I'm Guy Benson. 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I'm a Fox News political analyst. I was on America's Newsroom this morning and Stuart Varney's show. Also a senior columnist at the Washington Examiner. If you want to reach us here, gbs@fox.com, the email address. Give us a follow, if you would, on social media at Guy Benson Show. You can follow me as well on a personal level at Guy P. Benson. Great lineup today. We are starting later this hour with Yemisi Egbewale, Democratic strategist. She's had quite a lot to say about Graham Plattner, who's now out. Oh, we'll get to that here in just a moment. She has some thoughts. She's been great, honestly great on this. Can't wait to talk to her. Then Daniel DiMartino will join us in the next hour. He's a Venezuelan who's moved to the United States. He's immigrated here. And I want to talk to him about Latin American politics, but also what is going on with the rise of socialism, which he escaped. He and his family had to escape from Venezuela. Why is it all of a sudden seemingly very attractive to a lot of voters, especially younger voters in this country? We'll have that conversation. Jessica Tarlov, our friend from The Five, she will join us maybe on some politics, but we've got to catch up personally on a few things because she hasn't been on in a while. There's a lot going on. So I'm looking forward to having Jessica on. And then Donna Rotuno is out there in Utah covering this trial of the alleged killer of Charlie Kirk. I think it's a very important story. The evidence is just overwhelming. More of it admitted today in these preliminary hearings. We'll get an update from Donna on the ground in Utah later on. But as I just mentioned, the big political story of the day is something that we've been sort of waiting for now for a couple of days. And that would be the end of the Graham Plattner experiment in Maine. He's out. He announced he is suspending his campaign. This was in a long, self-serving, self-absorbed, I think at times delusional, rambling, 11 or 12 minute video, selfie video he put out. And reportedly that was one of his demands. If he was going to cave and get out of the race as the nominee who was just elected, I'll have some more thoughts on that in just a second. He apparently said, "No, I'm going to say everything that I want to, and you're not going to stop me." And so he said it all. And now you've got the Democrats in the state scrambling to figure out, okay, who's next? We had our primary. We don't like that anymore. So that's gone. New plan. Who's it going to be? And there's a whole list of people who are now jumping in or rumored to be considering it. The Susan Collins people, right? Susan Collins, the incumbent Republican, long time, very moderate, very consistent and reliable senator, not necessarily ideologically reliable from my perspective, which sometimes frustrates me. But in terms of showing up, doing the job, being an adult, she is slow and steady and has been for a long time. And people are wondering, well, is this good news for her or bad news? I've seen a few stories this is really a big problem for the Collins campaign. Well, maybe. I don't know how it's going to go. I think she is a proven, known quantity, the known commodity in Maine, for better and for worse. And remember last time out, she was expected to lose handily based on all the polling, and then she won easily. Right? So I would never count Susan Collins out by any stretch, but yeah, it does actually follow that when there's an election and then it's gotten rid of, they just erase it. And the person that you've been preparing to run against for months is no longer there and they just parachute someone else in. That's going to change the plan. and it could complicate some things. So we'll see how the Collins campaign adjusts to all of that. But there are some big, big problems that the Democrats have internally within the state of Maine. And then I do really want to talk about the implications of this now canceled primary election. They had it. There was a winner. It wasn't close. But the party's saying never mind. First, let's hear from Mr. Plattner himself, who is alleged by multiple women to be an abuser and a predator. That's on top of everything else that we know about him. From the Nazi tattoo that he has on his heart, to the lying about the Nazi tattoo where he was like caught, even cornered on MSNBC or MS Now is what they call it. Cornered with a very simple question about the timeline of the Nazi tattoo. And he was stunned like a deer in headlights for about 2 seconds and then gave an insane lie answer. Imagine the amount of lying you have to do to lie so often that you don't even really bat an eye for more than half a second when you have to come up with a new lie on the fly about the Nazi tattoo that you've had on your body for years and you've known it and you've told people and then you're pretending that you didn't know and were horrified and all of that. Then you look at his online presence and everything that he posted there, his treatment of women based on earlier allegations in the New York Times. All right, some of the other proclivities and peccadilloes. The sexting, the very strange account on that Kick app that experts have called a predator's paradise. I mean, the list goes on. Horrible comments about women and fellow soldiers and rural white people and seemingly everyone. Called himself a communist. I mean, it's just like it's a long bill of indictment against this guy. And the Democrats were fine with all of it. They were fine with all of it. They might grimace a little bit, but ultimately they were willing to indulge it because they thought he was their best chance to beat Susan Collins. At least that's what the Obama pod bros told us. He's the best and only chance to beat Susan Collins in Maine, and he's a good, decent man, we were assured by one of them. And then the rape allegation dropped, one that we had been hearing about for a while behind the scenes. It went public in Politico. The woman went public on camera with CNN. And then all these people who had seen all of that or disparaged it or written it off or ignored it or whatever, all of the other baggage pointing in the obvious direction that this was a scumbag, a disturbed person. I mean, set aside the left-wing ideology and all the destructive policies he wanted, this is not someone who should have any power in this country. And only after the rape allegation came in, by the way, from a left-wing woman, because the right-wing woman who alleged abuse, they all, or many of them, said, well, that doesn't really count, and we don't believe her, right-wing operative, blah, blah, blah. But here's a left-wing woman, and they were anxiously watching the polling fall for Plattner and thinking, oh, well, maybe he can't win. Maybe now he's going to go from a slight favorite or a wash to an underdog to worse. And the worst case scenario for them is losing. Losing the seat, which is central to their map back to power and a majority in the Senate. That was the decisive factor. Not the ideology, which many of them love, as terrible as it is. Not the just character deficiencies, which is not even close to capturing how messed up this person is. They were willing to smile through or even embrace a lot of that. The ultimate sin committed by Graham Plattner in the eyes of the left was the fact that he might not win anymore. So he had to go. So all these people suddenly pretended to be shocked and stunned that this person might actually be a really bad guy, and never mind, I rescind my endorsement. And it got louder and louder, and basically everyone ran away from him. And now, sure enough, he's out. But as I mentioned, he is not going quietly. He put out this very lengthy video, part of which was this, cut 15.
2: Much like October, when the first attack started, much like the news that was created the week before the primary. There is a reason that this is happening now. I only have until July 13th until I am officially the nominee. This was the last week to try to get me off of the ballot. And that's why this is occurring. It's not the false allegations, though, that have brought us to where we are. It's the fact that they are being used by the political establishment to put structural pressure on us. We live in a political system that is not built for normal people. It is a system that is built structurally to make sure that movements like ours cannot flourish, that if they begin to succeed, they can be crushed.
1: And he was saying, D.C. did this. It's all the blaming and finger-pointing everywhere else. He said there's a reason this is happening now. Well, the reason that it's happening at all is because of the things that you did, sir, over and over and over again. You brought this on yourself, and he's saying, oh, these are false allegations. I don't believe him because he lies constantly. In fact, he was asked repeatedly by journalists, by podcasters, by senators, right, at that emergency meeting that they had before the first big allegation from a woman came out, or several women came out, that New York Times story. Before that, there were rumors. So they had him down to D.C. Come on down, Graham. We got to ask you a bunch of uncomfortable questions. And he, every step of the way, would assure people, nope, there's nothing left. There's nothing left to drop. It's over. Don't worry. And then it was a lie. And he knew it was a lie. He knew other stuff was coming. But he just lies, like with like a sociopathic ability. So he's calling these false allegations. I don't believe him. There's some strong evidence that he is not telling the truth. I'm not sure if I were a juror, based on what we're seeing, I would convict him of something, but I don't believe him. And this is a question about whether he should be a candidate for high office. And if they were truly false, I think he would fight them and not drop out, right? He is knuckling under. He is surrendering to a political establishment. And what he didn't quite say, although his people have been really going at it hammer and tongs with the Democrats, this was not some Republican right-wing thing. The Republicans would have waited, and apparently the Collins campaign had even more stuff on him. They'd have waited until after he was officially on the ballot. Whatever happened with the timing of this, I think he blames, of course not himself, perish the thought, but he blames the establishment of his own political party. And part of the question I have is how his core supporters and voters, many of whom remain loyal, how they're going to feel about the old switcheroo that they're about to do. Having browbeaten him out of the race for, I think, legitimate reasons. So I think the red flags were everywhere, and they ignored them until they thought, oh, we might lose. Oh, what high-minded heroes these people are. But they think they are. They pat themselves on the back. Aren't we good for forcing them out of the race? It's not because of your principles. It's because you feared losing. Oh, and one more thing. And this was a point that I wanted to make. And I did so. I hinted at it last night on Special Report before he dropped out. And I kind of laid the ground for it. I made the point again this morning on America's Newsroom. I will not be lectured to by these people about democracy ever. They wrap themselves in the flag of democracy, and they're the great defenders of democracy. And isn't this so important? And everything we dislike is a threat to democracy, and especially Donald Trump and a threat to democracy. And January 6th, which, by the way, was very bad, and I was very critical of it. But the idea that these people have some sort of moral high ground on democracy, are you kidding? And I said this to Bill Hemmer on TV earlier, stop me if this starts to sound familiar. There's a really important election that the Democrats are having to nominate a candidate in a key race. There's a campaign. There are elections. Lots and lots of ballots are cast. A winner is crowned. It's overwhelming. They've got their candidate thanks to the election. And then something happens, and they decide, oh no, maybe this person is not viable as a candidate anymore. And by the way, these were not bombshells out of nowhere, like shocking the world. These were things that had been warned about for a long time. And the warners were called all sorts of names and dismissed, and there was indignant rejection of those arguments, and they just plowed forward anyway and got their candidate in their election. All that be damned, we're fine. And then, well, if it got bad enough, just kidding, this is a problem. Let's nullify the election. All right, you got to win. This person maybe can't win anymore. They've won an election, but who cares about that? Election, a schmection. It doesn't really matter to them. It's like they view many of them in that party, the self-appointed pro-democracy, democracy champion party, they view their elections as like exhibition games. Just go out there and try some things and have some fun, everyone. And then if it doesn't really work out for us in our power interest, then all of those votes just go in the garbage can and we're just going to do something different. Democracy at work. There were about 215,000 Democrats who voted in Maine like 3 or 4 weeks ago, 72% of whom voted for Graham Plattner. And now, apparently, they're going to have like 500 or 600 people choose a replacement. Disenfranchisement rate of 99%+ for democracy, you see. Just getting started on a Thursday. It's the Guy Benson Show. Stay tuned.
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0: I'm Guy Benson. We're back. And if you didn't catch my very subtle comparison in the last segment, of course, I was recalling Joe Biden and what the Democrats did last cycle. So last cycle, they did this to their presidential nominee, had a whole national primary, elected Joe Biden, their incumbent. He's good to go. 4 more years. Trust us. You liars. You cheap fakers. People are saying he's unfit to do it. Not true. And then there was the debate confirming everything we knew about the problem. And they're like, oh my goodness. Why? We must nullify our entire election and just put someone else in there. And that's what they did. Here we are in the very next election cycle. The Democrats themselves have said this is the most important race in the country in terms of their Senate hopes. Without Maine, they don't really see a realistic map. And there were all the problems littering this man's past and present. Like, no, liars, partisans, doesn't matter. And then the thing that they also knew was coming, the senators were asking him about it, then it arrived publicly, like, my goodness, we might not win. Sorry, election, bye-bye. Into the dumpster you go, and we're going to do something else with some party insiders and get a better candidate who might have a better chance of winning. Then they'll turn around and lecture the rest of the country with these sermons about democracy when they treat their own elections like it's like model UN, where they all have a nice little time together, and then if necessary, it just all goes away. Poof. Democracy in action, according to the Democrats, one of whom joins me next.
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7: Fox News, I'm Tom Graham. It's day four of preliminary hearings to decide if there's enough evidence against Charlie Kirk, suspected shooter, to go to trial. Tyler Robinson's former roommate said he asked him about the killing.
8: I just asked him in person if what he said was true the night before, and he said it was. I started crying a little bit and said he wishes he hadn't done it.
7: Lance Twiggs there. As proceedings continue in a Provo, Utah courtroom, Robinson is charged with aggravated murder. U.S. military hit Iran with back-to-back strikes this week after claiming Tehran targeted 3 commercial vessels in the Strait of Hormuz.
9: CENTCOM reports U.S. forces hit about 90 Iranian military targets, including their air defense systems, their coastal surveillance assets, their missile and drone storage sites.
7: That's Fox's Aisha Hosni. 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
1: Back here together on the Guy Benson Show, GuyBensonShow.com, podcast always free. Privileged to have back on the airwaves with us Yemisi Egbewale. She's former chief of staff and advisor to the Biden White House press office. She's a Democratic strategist and founder of Podium Strategies. Yemisi, great to have you here.
2: Thanks for having me back, Guy.
1: You bet. Okay. Let me just first compliment you on your tweets recently. They're just just golden. So good. Some of my friends are texting me like, whoa, she is en fuego. I'm like, I know. I'm just sitting back and watching it. And it's got to be, on some level, alarming because you're seeing some of the things going on within your party that led to this moment. And obviously, you're frustrated deeply by it, to put it mildly. But also vindicating, because the things that were right in front of all of us that were so obvious that you were getting attacked for and other people were getting gaslit on, it all just sort of blew up here. So you're doing a pretty dramatic round of told you so's, kind of a bit of a victory lap, although it probably doesn't feel all that much like a victory. Just talk us through how you're feeling about this Plattner mess.
2: Well, I have been saying that this man is a problem since October, when the Reddit comments that were racially insensitive and the tattoo dropped basically within days of each other. I said this guy was bad news, and I was told that I don't understand working class voters, that I don't understand white voters, that I don't understand Maine. And I was told that repeatedly every single time that I was asked on news, on podcasts about the race in Maine and what was happening with Graham Plattner. You'll never be able to add me to a supercut of people complimenting that man. I thought that he was a moral husk of a human being. And as somebody raised by two working class immigrant parents, I knew that working class people actually have the strongest values because they have worked so hard to obtain things and also maintain the level of comfort that they have and that they provide to their families. So I saw a red flag, and a lot of us were waving it. But what we were drowned out by is the noise that happens on the far left, who in Graham Plattner, in this costume, saw a hero. And they saw something that they thought Democrats were not. And I think this whole entire simulation or experiment, I hope, has taught a lot of people that character actually does matter. And that Graham Plattner, who they thought had the objective of beating Susan Collins, really only had the objective of beating his own party within his own state.
1: I think calling him working class is sort of a joke, because it doesn't really seem like he's done much working, and is a Nepo baby rich kid, and also a ward of the state getting a lot of government benefits. Like, I think working class doesn't seem like a qualifier, yeah, descriptor that actually fits the man, but I guess it was sort of like a minstrel show, a class minstrel show.
2: Yeah, and can I say, I thought that when it was revealed that he wasn't working class, when the Hotchkiss and the $200,000 loan and Oyster business propped up by mommy, all of that I actually thought was like, okay, fine, you don't care about the Nazi tattoos, you don't care about how like black and Jewish people feel, that's fine. Do you at least care that he lied about his narrative? And that wasn't even fully addressed. And the tipping point for me truly was when he did his cover interview with Chris Hayes on MS Now, and he was asked questions about the New York Times article, which I also thought was going to be the line. And a lot of people ran cover for this man, and I just will not allow them, now that we are on the other side of this, to say, well, I always had a feeling, or I felt something was not right. No, you were willing to ride it out all the way to the end with this man.
1: Mm-hmm. I've taken a few shots at the Obama pod bros, and they have a lot. I mean, between Hassan Piker and the pod bros, I mean, these are some of the most influential people, it seems, in left politics right now. And kind of their ringleader was talking about how he knew that Graham Plattner was a good and decent man and all this stuff wasn't fair. It's also wild to see Hassan Piker saying, oh, well, the Nazi tattoo was always a red flag for me. Was it? Mm-hmm. What evidence do we have that that was a red flag for him at all? And I'm also a little bit surprised that Hassan Piker is walking away, supposedly because of the alleged rape. I mean, Piker is on the record saying he does not care that Jewish women were raped on October 7th by Hamas. So I don't understand where these lines are, if they exist. It seems like the line is, can he win or not? And when they decide no, that's the line.
2: it also is frustrating because they were so blinded. And to go back to Gaza, they made that an issue that Graham Plattner ran on. When people ask me about his policies, I say this wasn't a man that ran on policies. He ran on aesthetics and vibes. And then he had a hodgepodge of buzzwords, billionaires, corporate elites, socialism, and also Israel and Gaza.
1: Yeah, Zionist.
2: Recent polling shows that 3% of Mainers vote based on foreign policy. I do not know what someone in upstate Maine is thinking about Israel and Gaza when they're just trying to live their day-to-day life. He really ran on somebody else's ideology, and what those folks found out is that he's a con man.
1: Mm-hmm. I want to play you a clip. I know that you have seen it because you commented on social media. This is, you can maybe tell us about this cast of characters, but again, this is part of like the pod universe on the left. I know there's been a lot of hand-wringing about the Manosphere and right-wing podcasts and right-wing media and all that, but there's a whole wild world out there on the left, and there's a woman that you've tangled with on these issues, and here was part of her, I guess, confession, if you will, of how she views politics and character, to your point, in Cut 21.
3: I don't really care if, say, like, Bernie Sanders or AOC go home and they're a secret Nazi, but they go out and they vote for the right things. Like, we're talking about
4: politicians
3: as... I mean,
4: I don't know about that. Like, I'm like, that's a... I think these are the lines that people are talking about. Some people care about that exact thing.
2: She said the quiet part out loud.
1: Mm-hmm.
2: Mm-hmm.
1: So
2: she did. Emma.
1: Talk us through that.
2: Yeah.
1: Who is this and what are we hearing there?
2: Emma and Sam Cedar, who do the Majority Report of far left podcast, and who were one of the biggest supporters of Graham Plattner, and have since Emma has made, you know, a direct to camera mea culpa pseudo apology, and is now doing a tour of all the podcasts talking about how she was conned by Graham Plattner and she was lied and deceived by his team, and now she's talking about, you know, but well, ultimately, I don't really care what the person's moral character is. And to assume that a Latina woman from the Bronx and a Jewish man would be secret Nazis is wild to me. But
1: although I think she's just saying could be any, fill in the blank. I don't care.
2: Yeah,
1: I don't care what
2: yeah.
1: they do.
2: Yeah, very
1: as long
2: extreme
1: as they vote
2: example.
1: Our way.
2: And it's very interesting because I think if you're so worried about this genocide, I probably wouldn't want somebody who was a secret Nazi and just assume that they would vote my way. But it is
1: genocide in quotes versus an actual
2: right.
1: Nazi genocide.
2: Yes.
1: Yeah.
2: It is very, very frustrating to see these people not actually absorb any lessons learned here. They wanted Graham Plattner because they thought that Graham Plattner was the antithesis of their view of Democrats. And they thought that Mainers were going to go along with it. And they pulled somebody who to me was created in a lab by New York.

0: person, and that's what they put forward. It's blown up, and we'll see where they go from here. Yemisi Egbewale, our guest here on The Guy Benson Show. Yemisi, thanks so much for your time.
1: Thank you, Guy.
0: As soon as we come back, I think a really important, underreported story you need to know about. That's next.
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13: 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I'm not going to say I told you so, but I will encourage you one more time to dial #250, say micro, and switch to a 5-star American wireless company that won't let you down. Pure Talk.

we're back here on the Guy Benson Show, I want to flag something for you. I think this is actually really important because a lot of people use, as do I, by the way, Wikipedia from time to time. I'd say maybe a couple times a week in my case.

0: to try to get basic information. Often it is quite reliable, but not always. And what's happening on Wikipedia is ideological capture. It is being taken over in key respects by leftists who are organized, who are coordinated, who are ruthless. And I saw another study just recently that of the various AI tools that people are using, most of them lean dramatically left in terms of the political responses that are generated when people ask. There are a handful that are better, like Grok, but when you've got big tech putting its thumb on the scale, as we've seen before in other respects, now it's heading into the AI space, Wikipedia as well. This is something that literally can change people's access to reliable information. It makes it really hard to make arguments and win those arguments or influence people if we are not at least accessing the same basic facts. This is a problem that's existed for a while. I think it is getting worse. Wikipedia, case in point. And I want you guys to be aware of this if you ever use Wikipedia. So here's an example of what I'm talking about. Someone on Twitter, who's the political editor of the Jewish Chronicle, Lauren Bell-Cross, he notes in a tweet, this was yesterday, that Wikipedia can be strange. Quote, the first sentence in Rahm Emanuel's profile describes him as a, quote, pro-Israel American politician and diplomat. Surely his accomplished career as a congressman, mayor of Chicago, ambassador to Japan, deserve priority over his views on Israel? So that was the observation, and there's a screenshot. Sure enough, Rahm Emanuel, parentheses, birth date, is a pro-Israel American politician and diplomat, and then they get on to the rest of the details, including, oh, by the way, that he was the White House chief of staff under President Obama. As many of us recall, never let a crisis go to waste. I'm not a fan of Rahm Emanuel's. That's not the point. The point is that you have this group of ideologues, especially tied to certain left-wing obsessions and causes like hating Israel and hostility to the West. I mean, this bleeds into a lot of different areas, as is so often the case. They dominate through the mechanisms of power internally at Wikipedia, that platform, which is supposed to be this open source, transparent encyclopedia of everything. And so it is very strange, very, very strange, that the first descriptor of Rahm Emanuel is that he's pro-Israel. The very first thing. His name, his birth date, then the bio begins with pro-Israel. That is not an accident at all. That brings us to a piece that was written and published yesterday in the Washington Examiner, where I'm a columnist, by a man named Larry Sanger. I only became aware of him recently because he's sounding the alarm on this. Here's the headline, which sort of speaks for itself. I co-founded Wikipedia, but an anonymous mob runs the show, and now I'm banned. So Mr. Sanger here founded Wikipedia. But the left-wingers who have taken this thing over, and they've got their armies of minions that do this in the back end, they not only dominate the content curation and the edits and the changes, which is deeply Orwellian, but they are, unsurprisingly, I would say, extremely hostile to people who might question them or might try to reform the system so they can't exert all this control over information, therefore over the narrative, therefore over perceived reality in a lot of ways. And so one of the people raising red flags about this was Larry Sanger, who founded the thing, and they've banned him from the platform that he created, co-created. He writes, I have been permanently blocked from editing Wikipedia, the website I named and led in 2001. Yes, really. I can hear you asking how. What's going on over there? The incident reveals something truly damning about, quote, the encyclopedia that anybody can edit. The irony is that not even a co-founder can edit it if he is attempting to implement his program of reform. And he goes through and talks about what's going on. And he says there's this cabal of people who are exerting their influence and their power in order to do this. He says, by calling them a mob or a blob, I do not mean to suggest that there is no center of power. In fact, Wikipedia is ruled by a few hundred anonymous demagogues who dominate the rest. They go by twee handles. It's a dictatorship of the twee. But they wield their power through the je ne sais quoi of vague rules, vague threats, and vague alliances. He says, we know that some of these special interest Wikipedia editorial groups exist offline, so they collaborate and coordinate, you might say collude, with one another, including one group called Guerrilla Skeptics. And some journalists have dug into this, finding that there's certain patterns that reveal what is termed a gang of 40, accounts that together dominated articles about the Israeli-Palestinian conflict, with definite signs of off-wiki, meaning offline coordination. There are a lot of people who call themselves anti-fascists on Wikipedia. Probably activist funding pays some of them to edit, but they're anonymous, so how can we tell? And there are a few kernels of evidence along the way here, but you have a lot of people clearly who are working anonymously away from public view in a very opaque, politicized way to try to distort reality. One of their top priorities seems to be the Israel question, which again is a very odd fixation for a lot of these people. Here is how Larry Sanger concludes his piece at the Washington Examiner. Here then is the ugly picture that emerges. Wikipedia is decidedly not a lovely, idealistic project staffed by students, scholars, and retirees who just want to share their knowledge to benefit the world. To be sure, there are people involved for whom this is true, but the site has manifestly been captured by a small clique of ideologically motivated bullies. They manipulate and intimidate the other participants, and anyone who does not fall in line, like me, is banned. They wield a lot of power in a petty and vicious way. Money clearly does change hands. In some cases, it resembles a shakedown. Considering the size of Wiki PR and the like, it may be millions of dollars per year. Wikipedia is one of the most powerful media platforms in history. It is past time we learned who really controls it. So he's calling at least for a basic modicum of transparency to unmask some of these bullies, this mob that is trying to warp reality and factual information for their own ideological and political ends. And I think this is something, plus the other related issues that I alluded to earlier, that is of utmost importance moving forward, especially in a society that reads like books and history and all that sort of thing less and less. Wikipedia is like a quick cheat sheet go-to. That plus AI, if you can control that ideologically, you can control a lot. And I think ignoring that would be a grave mistake. Another hour of the Guy Benson Show coming up next. Someone who used to live under socialism will join us, talking about the politics of the Western Hemisphere and what's happening here in America. You don't want to miss our conversation straight ahead. On the 4th of July, tens of thousands of Americans across the country gathered with their friends and family and read the Declaration of Independence out loud. 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
6: A tearful day in court. I'm Lisa Brady, Fox News. As a preliminary hearing continues in Utah for Charlie Kirk's accused killer, Tyler Robinson.
7: It has been a grueling 4 days for Erica Kirk. And today, when that graphic evidence against her husband's accused assassin played out in court, she broke down into tears.
6: Fox's Claudia Cowan at the courthouse in Provo.
7: Now, the courtroom camera is not allowed to show Erica Kirk, but our reporter in the courtroom says that when prosecutors showed text messages between Lance Twiggs and Tyler Robinson discussing Robinson wanting to get a hunting rifle, and later when Robinson talked about trying to retrieve the rifle he had left near campus but feared an officer might still be there, Erica started audibly crying. She was comforted by Charlie's mom, Catherine, who had her hand on Erica's arm. She was also in tears. And Tyler Robinson's mother, Amber, also wiping her eyes today. Keep in mind, she and her husband helped facilitate their son's surrender the day after Charlie Kirk was killed.
6: Prosecutors also playing a redacted videotaped interview with Twiggs, the former roommate and lover, who says Robinson told him the day after the September shooting he wished he had not done it. This week's hearing is for the judge to decide if there's enough evidence for a trial. Two U.S. officials just confirming to Fox News the U.S. military has not carried out any strikes on Iran in the last few hours. This after reports of explosions. The U.S. has hit Iranian targets for the past 2 nights in response to attacks on commercial ships, and Iran has responded with attacks on several Gulf neighbors who host U.S. forces. President Trump telling reporters early today,
8: they want to make a deal so badly. I just don't know if they're worthy of making the deal. I don't know that they're going to honor the deal. That's the problem.
6: Arriving back at the White House during pre-dawn hours from the NATO summit in Turkey. Stocks finish higher. The Dow up 139 points at the bell, a partial rebound from yesterday's sell-off. 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
6: A former U.S. Olympian accused of vandalizing the renovated reflecting pool on the National Mall enters a plea.
10: 67-year-old David Hearn entered a not guilty plea in a brief appearance in federal court. The former Olympic canoe racer is charged with a felony count of destruction of property, accused by federal prosecutors of deliberately ripping the liner from the Lincoln Memorial reflecting pool on June 19th. The case has become a political lightning rod, with President Trump alleging vandalism is responsible for peeling paint and algae marring a $16 million upgrade to the reflecting pool. Hearn says he reached into the pool to examine coating already peeled and touched a chunk attached to the side of the pool. A federal judge released Hearn while he awaits trial. In Washington, Jared Halpern, Fox News.
6: A judge in Ohio just granting a preliminary injunction for 24 men's and women's college basketball players who are suing the NCAA for eligibility. They're claiming the new age-based model unfairly shuts them out of further competition. Today's ruling allows a chance to enter the transfer portal as preparation for trial continues. A new global ranking of livable cities has some familiar winners and no American cities in the top 10.
11: Copenhagen is once again the world's most livable city, according to the Economist Intelligence Unit's annual Global Livability Index. The ranking scores 173 cities on stability, healthcare, education, infrastructure, and culture. Vienna finishes second, followed by Melbourne, Sydney, and Zurich. No U.S. city cracks the top 10, although New York records one of the biggest improvements in this year's rankings. Researchers say the highest-ranked cities offer a combination of strong public services, reliable infrastructure, low crime, and easy access to health care.
6: Fox's Matt Murphy. Recapping stocks, the Dow up 139, the NASDAQ up 336. I'm Lisa Brady, Fox News.
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0: It's a new hour here on The Guy Benson Show on this Thursday. We are so delighted that you're here with us. 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Follow us on social at GuyBensonShow, or follow me, and or follow me, I would say, at Guy P. Benson on many of those social media platforms. Well, I'm pleased to welcome back to the show Daniel DiMartino. He is a Manhattan Institute fellow and an immigrant to this country from Venezuela. Daniel, it's great to have you back.
14: Great to talk to you, Guy.
0: Let's start with your home country and what has just happened there very recently. Devastating earthquakes that have trapped so many people. I've seen some of the stories. It's been very, very harrowing. What are you hearing and seeing about the aftermath?
14: Yeah, well, it's just been the worst natural disaster in Venezuelan history by the number of deaths. We don't know yet the number. We just know that up to 50,000 people were reported missing at the peak, and that the U.S. Geological Survey had estimated at least 10,000 people would die. The government has reported only about 3,000 deaths so far, and that's where we are. The response to the earthquake is what really angered a lot of people, and really the anger on the ground from the people I know and what you see on social media that they say is terrible. And that is because for the first 2 days, the government just didn't do anything. And then when they did show up, which they showed up after actually the international aid arrived, the U.S. And other countries, when they did show up, they showed up to steal the belongings of victims from the earthquake and to steal the humanitarian aid that other Venezuelans were giving. And so that's been the problem. The focus now is how do you rebuild, right? Because with a socialist regime in power, who's interested in building homes for poor people who lost them?
0: Yeah, I think there's a couple key questions here that I want to continue down these paths actually with you, because first of all, and maybe I'm wrong about this, but if you look at a place like Venezuela, which used to be a very wealthy country, right? It was the wealthiest in Latin America, if I'm not mistaken, by some margin, and yes. It has been just destroyed by socialism and communism, some combination thereof, hardcore left-wing politics from Chavez to Maduro. Chavez dead, Maduro now rotting in a jail cell in this country. That's great news, but they did a lot of damage. And I wonder, not to talk about a natural disaster through an explicitly political lens too much, but I wonder how much of the damage of a crumbling country was made worse, was exacerbated by that rot caused by failing policies for so many years.
14: Oh, Guy, it is absolutely political, because just a few years ago when Chile had an over 8-degree earthquake, which is much stronger than the 7.2 and 7.5 Venezuela had, because this is an exponential scale, not a proportional one, only a few hundred Chileans died. And in the case of Venezuela, it's going to be over 10,000 for a weaker earthquake. Right, it's the same reason why over 100,000 people died in Haiti in the earthquake in 2010, 2011. That was because Haiti was a very destroyed, run-down country. That's a consequence of government policies, right, and its history. And it's the same case in Venezuela. Rich countries can deal with disasters. It's also why, and I know earthquakes are not related to climate change, you know, it's a totally different phenomenon, but the whole issue of, you know, hurricanes or whatever you think with temperatures and the sea, you can only deal with it if you're a rich country. And so getting rich is the most important thing, not, you know, changing the climate, because by getting rich, by protecting our infrastructure, by building better, we can adapt to the lock of nature.
0: You also referred to the failure of this regime, and it is still the remnants of the Maduro regime running the show. Maduro was exfiltrated by our guys and gals, and they did an incredible job, and it's a new day in Venezuela in a lot of ways, except it's the old crew, some of them who are still in charge of government. And I understand why people would be outraged that they did such a terrible job and then a predatory job after this huge natural disaster. Of course, people would be furious with the government. I just wonder, because I can imagine you and I exchanged messages the day that the Maduro operation was executed to perfection at the direction of and under the orders of President Trump. I think that was a great decision that he made. I can imagine it might have been one of the best days of your life, and a lot of Venezuelans felt the same way. I just met one of them the other day, actually, who's living in America, how his family was overjoyed by what happened and is still very happy about it. That being said, I think there is a question, at least in my mind, and you can speak to this much better than I can, which is why we asked you to come on, that there has to at some point be movement in a better direction. And I know that the goal was eventually to get to free and fair elections that have been clamped down and destroyed again by the socialist government. It seems like the Trump administration kind of had their henchwoman from the existing regime as a placeholder for a while to extract some of what we wanted out of the country. And I get that in terms of our interest in this country, but still part of our interest is American values and free and fair elections. I know that President Trump and Secretary Rubio are immensely popular figures within Venezuela. The current leader, quote unquote, is not popular at all. There's other people and alternatives who are quite popular among the Venezuelan people. Given the anger directed at this government, given the fact that we are now, to some extent, propping up this government, what do you think we're looking at in terms of a time frame here of getting to the next stage of this political rebuild?
14: Well, let me set some facts here about what's happening and what could happen. So, yes, elections have been the goal from the beginning, from what Secretary Rubio has said. The question is when. because they need to happen under the Trump administration or they won't happen. That's an important fact. The second issue here is that the regime does not want those elections to happen. They want to delay them so that they can stay beyond the Trump administration. This is why this is not a question about promoting American values, guys. This is a question of America's interest, because America's interest will not be a poor country run by a narco-trafficking regime that is still the same people when Trump leaves office that goes back to exporting drugs and confiscating property if they remain in power. Because that's what's going to happen if there are no elections. It's not like we just turn them into some sort of free market capitalist dictatorship a la Singapore or UAE. That's not what we're seeing in Venezuela. I wish that was the case. If that was the case, who needs democracy, right? But that's not the case in Venezuela. And so the question is, who is going to win? Because there are many interests at play. There's a huge lobbying effort on both sides, it seems, if you look at what's happening in with regards to the Venezuela issue, of people trying to get the Trump administration to just accept Delcy, and people trying to get the Trump administration to not accept
0: Delcy. Is this holdover
14: dictator. Yes.
0: Yeah, dictator, yep.
14: And the thing is, even if you said, well, what the Trump administration should do is get Delcy to reform the institutions in preparation, right? That sounds like a very reasonable thing. The problem is, there is not a single Venezuelan who is college educated, let's say, and who has, you know, some sort of integrity willing to work for the Delcy regime in preparation for the shift in institutions. There's not a single person. In fact, I have sources who've told me that the U.S. wanted to get better people in the central bank and other financial institutions of the Venezuelan government, and they couldn't find a single Venezuelan economist who was willing to take the job, because nobody's willing to tarnish their reputation and work for a murderer like Delcy Rodriguez, which is why the political transition at the top of elections seems to be more important, in my opinion, if you want a transition in the institutions.
0: Are you confident that those elections are going to happen within the next 1-2 years? I don't know what the time horizon looks like, but what do you think?
14: I don't know. I don't know, because I see a lot of people, to be honest, Guy, who are totally paid off, influencers online, who have been trying to, well, since before Trump took down Maduro, the same people who have been trying to get him to lift sanctions and do some kind of entente with Maduro and understanding and deals, are the same people who are now lobbying for there to not be elections in Venezuela, right? You know, you probably saw the political report about all the influencing network that included some important Republican donors, but also Biden people that were working together to lobby the president to protect Maduro. Included a former congressman, included the former Biden's national security advisor. And so this is what we're dealing with, right? We're dealing with a regime that has a lot of money and interest in staying in power, and is trying to lobby people in the Trump administration to protect themselves. Mm-hmm. I hope they lose. I hope America wins. I just can't predict the future.
0: No, same here, my friend. But you can predict certain things, like will socialism work somewhere? The answer is no. It always is. I want to explore some of that as soon as we come back. Daniel DeMartino with us on the Guy Benson Show. Keep it here.
13: Same issues, but with a fresh perspective. 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

0: Back here on the Guy Benson Show, our guest is Daniel DeMartino. He's a Venezuelan immigrant to the United States. He's a fellow at the Manhattan Institute. All right, Daniel, let me ask you about this. Pramila Jayapal, a Democrat from Washington State, she was for a while the chair of the House Progressive Caucus. She was, just the other day, again, doing what we hear from these people all the time, singing the praises of Cuba's health care system, their universal health care system. And she said, Cuba has shown us what universal health care actually looks like. And she said that it's, like, better than what we have here. Meanwhile, you juxtapose that with an island-wide blackout that we just saw a few days ago. I can't imagine that's helpful to their health care system or anything else. But what do you make of comments like that when you see Americans, and this dates back to Michael Moore and others through the years, saying, well, look at Cuba and their paragon of health care policy?
1: Well, I know that Jayapal had a tough pregnancy. She speaks about that very often, and she speaks about how Cuba has the best infant care and maternal care in the world. Why didn't she go give birth in Cuba? In fact, I give you another bonus. Cuba has birthright citizenship, too. She could have had a Cuban child. What an amazing blessing, right? Given that they have all these beautiful rights and system. So why don't all these socialists just go and get treated in Cuba? Would she advise her daughter to go give birth if she has a child in Cuba, given that they have such a wonderful universal healthcare system that she praises? No, she doesn't, because she's lying. She does not care even at all about Cuba. I don't think she does. I think that her goal is to use that island to lie to Americans to implement those policies here because they want power. Nobody who praises the Cuban regime is doing so in good intentions, especially not highly educated people in power in elected office like Jayapal, right? Like, I can understand a college student who's never read a thing praising Cuba, right? It's out of ignorance. But she's not doing so out of ignorance.
0: It does seem as though a lot of people throughout Latin America, voters, are rejecting left-wing politics and socialism, having seen the failures over and over again. Just recently, we saw Peru, we saw Colombia. Of course, a huge one being Argentina, where I was just down there recently. There's hope for the reasons that we just talked about in Venezuela, given what happened there. There are a few other examples. Yeah, Chile, Costa Rica, right? We could keep going. Maybe Brazil down the line here in their big national election, which seems very competitive and very tight. What's your read on Latin American politics and a very clear rightward shift, at least over the last couple of years?
1: Well, I see that this is going to be a good thing for Latin America, and it's going to be a good thing for the United States too, because the division between right and left in Latin America is not just about taxes and free enterprise. It's also about crime. And with crime, I don't mean the robbers in the street, that's part of it, but the narco-trafficking gangs that control the continent and that have been poisoning the United States. And these are governments that really want to stop that, because this is a bad thing for Latin America and bad thing for the world. And if they succeed stopping that, and I think they will, because the Trump administration is partnering with them militarily to strike those groups in Venezuela, in Colombia, in Ecuador, in Peru, in Mexico, in El Salvador, that is going to be incredibly beneficial for the world. It's going to bring so much more prosperity to the continent. The big question that these governments are going to have is, how do they sustain an economic recovery such that voters don't go back to the radical left that was governing those places, right? Because that's what they're trying to do, those leftist groups. They want to sabotage it all so that they go back to power. It's what they're trying to do in Argentina, as you know well. And not all these quote-unquote conservative governments are doing the same good things, right? They're all different people. Milei is doing very radical reforms that are good, but those reforms don't seem to be happening, for example, so far in Chile. And people now have a lot of discontent in Chile. Surely they're not harming the country or anything, but they haven't passed a single law, despite having a majority in Congress. So these right-wing leaders are going to have to live up to the expectations they've created. Are they going to be bold like Milei, or are they just all talk, no action?
0: Yeah, and on the Milei point, just very quickly, and I mentioned this when I came back from Argentina just recently, but it was something that blew me away. When we were down there, when we went out to go shopping or to almost any store, there were no price tags on anything. There were QR codes because inflation was so bad, the prices were changing daily. and they couldn't keep up with it, putting price tags on garments and that sort of thing. So they said, just scan the code and you can see what the price is. And finally, that has been slowing down dramatically. He has slashed inflation in a big, big way. And one of our tour guides said, I can go into a grocery store now at the beginning of the week and buy my favorite beer, and it's going to cost the same in a few days. He's like, what a luxury. We haven't had that in a while. And it's just an example of how insane the inflation was down there. You know, Daniel, before I let you go, just a few minutes left. You go all over the country, especially speaking to young people. I'm very glad that you do this on campuses, etc., to warn people about socialism. Your family, you lived under socialism in Venezuela. You escaped it. And now you're seeing in your new country, your adopted country, the United States, rising socialism and excitement about this ideology among a lot of young people. And we're starting to see that now have impacts on elections, of course. What are your thoughts as you see the thing that you escaped that was so oppressive and destructive now getting more of a foothold here?
1: That I am a little scared. And I don't think that they are going to get a majority of Americans to support them. Certainly not the people who have been winning office in, say, very blue areas like Daria Lisa, Avila Chevalier in Harlem, the Marxist who hates America, and all the other Mamdani endorsees and such. But they're definitely going to have a hold that is significant in Congress. I suspect they're going to create their own caucus, like the Socialist Caucus in Congress. And they're going to have power over the Democrat Party because they're probably going to need them to govern once they have a majority, if they do, right? Because they're going to depend on them. It's going to be kind of like the socialist version of the House Freedom Caucus. And that is going to be very bad for America.
0: Mm-hmm. And that's where the base is headed to, right? And the rising younger base of the party really wants this badly. And you're out there saying, hang on, guys, we know what this looks like. It's terrible for any country, especially this one. We want to have you back to actually walk through some of those arguments very soon, because I think it is salient and important. Daniel DeMartino of the Manhattan Institute, a Venezuelan immigrant here on the show. Daniel, thank you so much.
1: Thank you, guys.
0: And we will be right back.
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4: Fox News, I'm John Saucier, and a day four of a preliminary hearing in Utah to decide if there's enough evidence to try a suspect accused of killing Charlie Kirk. In a taped video interview, the suspect's former roommate, Lance Twiggs, detailed his interaction on the day of the shooting.
5: I don't know an exact time. I just know he left early. I heard him leaving, and he just said he had a long drive to work that day, so he was leaving early.
4: Kirk Shawn killed last September during a campus event at Utah Valley University. Oil prices up this week after the U.S. and Iran resumed strikes. Commerce Secretary Howard Lutnick on Fox Business says over a billion barrels of oil are on the way and that President Trump is handling matters.
6: So he knows the price of oil is going to stay low. He knows it's going to stay low. So he has the ability to make the moves he wants to make. And we all know leaving national security in his hands is in the best hands.
4: The USA and Iran were back into strikes last night. 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
1: 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Well, joining us now is Jessica Tarlov, Fox News contributor, co-host of The Five. And Jessica, it's great to have you back here.
2: Thank you. It's been a while.
1: It has been. And there's a few things that I want to catch up on. Maybe we'll get to politics, maybe we won't. But for a long time on this program, one of your many titles that we actually put into your intro was that you were chief baby correspondent here at the show. And so I want to dust that off a little bit and pick your brain, because you are a mother of two, and I am, God willing, about to become the father of two, as we are expecting potentially any day now the arrival of our daughter. And it's very exciting. It is also a bit nerve-wracking because it is a big, big change for the family and the whole dynamic and all of it. So I'm hoping you can give me some advice. Does that sound reasonable?
2: It does seem reasonable. I'll start with a disclaimer that every child is different and like blah, blah, blah, blah, blah.
1: Yeah.
2: But I will say that it is the most happy madness you will ever engage in your life, having two kids and watching them interacting with each other is the most blissed out that I've ever been in my life. And
1: okay.
2: You are in for such joy. I did, and it's probably not what you wanted to hear, I found 1 to 2 harder than 0 to 1.
1: Mm.
2: And it's the zone versus man-to-man problem, because I'm also a chief basketball correspondent, maybe.
1: Trust me, we're going to get to basketball, actually. It's next on the rundown. I'm not even kidding. But no, please go on, because this was the question that I was going to get to. I have heard from people who've reached out to me, people who have emailed, people who follow me on Instagram at Guy P. Benson. They'll send me messages. And I've heard from parents, and I've heard both things. Some people saying 0 to 1 was a jarring, huge sea change, and then 1 to 2 wasn't that difficult. I've heard other people saying 1 to 2 was a lot harder than 0 to 1. And then other people saying, really, the most challenging stuff is when you get up into 3 or more, because 2 is handleable.
2: Well, yeah.
1: I know that's not your realm. You're at 2. I think you might be stopping at 2. I think that's our plan.
2: Mm-hmm.
1: But this is one of those big debates. Is 0 to 1 harder than 1 to 2? And you're coming down in the latter camp, and you're right. That's not what I want to hear. Why? Give me your experience.
2: There's just no, like, you do the, like, I'm going to take a nap while you nap, because the other one is awake, right? And there's like an energy to your first baby, and you also do want to do things together, and you're like this cute threesome, right? Where you're just like, I want to make sure I don't miss anything that Conrad's doing. And now you're like older and more tired, and you know, neither of you are going to be the birthing person involved in this, but like I had my second at 40. I was old, you know, and life is, and it's a good thing, but think how much more successful you are than you were when you guys had Conrad, right? How many more asks there are for your time, right? How many more directions you're being pulled in.
1: Mm-hmm.
2: Like, it's just a different life.
1: Yeah.
2: Do you know what I mean? It's not a bad thing, because like I said, it's the most joy that I've had, and knowing that they're going to have each other when we're not here is so important to me. But I'm like an old, tired lady with two very energetic little girls.
1: So I want to come back to the age thing in a second about the kids. But number one, just for the record, I don't think birthing person is in the Guy Benson Show style guide. You're welcome to use it. Secondly, stop. You are not an old lady. You are young and vibrant, but I know that when it comes to giving birth, yes, on the older side of things, do they still call it geriatric pregnancy? I thought that was a bit much.
2: It's Well, now some people, if they're being generous, just say you're at advanced maternal age.
1: Okay, advanced
2: which
1: is
2: after
1: nicer.
2: 35. But I asked my OB, you know, I live in Manhattan. My doctor is based in Union Square, so like in the middle of the city. And I said, do you even have a patient who's pregnant right now who is not a geriatric pregnancy? And she said, no. Like, they don't exist. You're basically a child bride if you're having a kid in your early 30s.
1: Maybe in Manhattan,
2: 30s.
1: Right? I think in most of the rest of the country, right? It's a little different.
2: No, I know. But I'm saying, like, you're in D.C., mm-hmm. right? It's not mm-hmm. It's not that different. I mean, Virginia might be different. But, like, the way that our lives work now and also with the careers that women have and that, you know, about half of us are breadwinners in our households, like, that takes time, right? And it takes time to find the right person. So I wouldn't change any of it. Oh, I wanted to add this as to why 1 to 2 was harder for me than 0 to 1. And it's because Brian and I, my husband, we didn't really date. Like, we didn't have a life before COVID together. So we didn't, like, travel the world together or have all of these memories or this feeling of anything that we're giving up. Like, we got pregnant pretty quickly and got married and just started being a family. And so I don't think that I was mourning the loss of a past life as much. Mm. Do you know what I mean?
1: Yeah, I do.
2: Like, we're just a family. So I'm excited for what comes after for us. I feel like we're going to go on our first date in, like, 2040 or something like that.
1: You can maybe get that on the calendar now because you're pretty busy.
2: I am. That's also my point. Everyone wants my time.
1: By the way, speaking of your busyness, I realize I have not plugged your book, which is forthcoming. Is that right? You want to plug the book?
2: Yeah, always. My book, it comes out September 15th. I Disagree, Winning Arguments Without Losing Friends. Here we are, a testament to the book. You would probably say I'm not winning arguments all that often, but I'm also not losing friends, and we could all do better at keeping cross-political friendships intact.
1: Love it, love it. Pre-order it now, September 15th. We've got some time. In fact, I will be back, knock on wood, from parental leave by the time the book comes out, so we'll definitely have to have you here, and I'll have to read it and all that. I hope you will be generous enough to send me an advanced copy so we can do it properly. Back to the kids, though. So what is your age gap? What are the girls' ages?
2: 2 years and 4 months.
1: Okay. We have a bigger gap. It'll be a little over 2.5 years, but fairly similar.
2: It's the same. 2 grades. You'll still be
1: exactly.
2: Two school grades. Which is what I wanted. Yeah.
1: What is the, because one of the other big changes is we are planning for our son a little preschool action starting in September. So that is,
2: exciting.
1: You know, like another wrinkle in all of this, but also gives us some coverage multiple days a week for multiple hours and gets him socialized and going through an educational process. We're really excited about the school that we've chosen there. But it's like so much stuff is happening so quickly. With the arrival of this baby girl at some point, God willing, next week, we've been telling him.
2: I feel like that's like snuck up on me that it's like next week.
1: Oh, yeah. Me too. You're telling me. I'm like, wait a second. But it's, God willing, going to be next week. And, you know, if not sooner, but we're rooting for next week. In the build up to this, we have told him about his baby sister and that she's coming. And we've gotten sort of the.

0: like, what was the reaction of your eldest when the sister came along, and how did you negotiate that? Because it can be, you know, weird and jarring for a kid who was an only child and no longer.
1: So Cleo was all in and very happy and not jealous at all.
0: Oh,
1: which
0: nice.
1: Was fabulous. Yeah. That made a huge difference. There was no, like, low-key, I'm going to try to, drown this baby or something like that.
0: Well,
1: but we also did, and I'm not sure how much help you guys are going to have in early days, but I had been told by friends with multiple kids to make sure that you're doing a lot of stuff alone with the older one. And that really helped, I think. We did a bunch of special stuff, like, you know, going to this play place, going to the park, you know, just us and not saying, oh, we'll bring the baby. It was
0: right.
1: Like, let's go, you know.
0: Yeah, it's like, you're still special. We still have these things that we do, and just us.
1: Yes.
0: Yeah,
1: right.
0: Bedtimes,
1: I'd love to move Teddy, my younger one, into the same room for bedtime, but we do separate bedtime ritual in the reading, the book reading,
0: mm-hmm.
1: and that also helped a lot too. Because, like, Cleo has her system, right? Like, we have our, you know, we go through this routine. She gets two books. Like, I do the books with her. Then Brian comes in for his goodnight, you know.
0: Yep.
1: And I think that it helps her to still feel like we are, to some degree, a threesome.
0: And that certain things are still the same, right? Like, when we put him down at night, it's, if I'm here, which I often am, that's my job, and we do a thing, and this is his routine, right? You said there's a program, and that's a good way of putting it, I think. We get him out of his clothes, we get him into his night diaper and pajamas and all of that, then we brush his teeth, then we play a little game where I hide, and he comes and finds me, and I scare him, even though he knows exactly where I am. And he giggles and screams. We do it twice. Then we read a book or two. Then we watch, I'm not kidding, a music video or a scene from the movie Sister Act that he's obsessed
1: with.
0: That's
1: the best.
0: And then we put him down, we say a prayer, and that's it. And I think if we can keep that going, as age appropriate, of course, for him, like, I think maybe that's a really good point, like an anchor of something very familiar that does not change. I do want to ask, because you mentioned the question of help, and this is obviously sensitive, and some people have no help, and I think just how blown away I am by single parents and how they're able to do it. Like, it is just like superhero stuff, having now been a parent of one. I think that respect's going to go up even further. Then there's other people who have just enormous amounts of help and therefore often enormous amounts of money. And I'm somewhere in between there, where we have definitely some help, but not like, you know, constant around the clock. Hey, I'm inconvenienced. Please do. Like, how do you guys handle that?
1: Yeah, so I mean, I think the question of, like, our meta health strategy and what the first couple of months look like are different. So, you know, like, well, you have a kid, you know, one kid in full-time school now and one who does a little preschool, you know, a little, it starts at 18 months. She goes three mornings a week to do that. So, but that's all very different than bringing baby home and investing in, and I think we have talked about this offline, that there is no better money than that we have spent in our lives than on a baby nurse for sleep training. Because I'm sure I could have done it, but it feels as if I could not. And she turned both of our kids into machines.
0: Just expert sleepers, and we have that ace up our sleeves as well. That was just a miracle worker, with our first, and we're planning. We've got her back for our second, and it's not every night by any stretch. Just simply cannot afford it. But a couple nights a week, just for our own sanity and sleep and all of that, and she's really, really good. So I think we were on the same page there.
1: To go out yourselves, or to take Conrad out and go and do something, because the baby doesn't know who you are for a while, right? Like, there are kids that, you know, it's super sad, but, like, are in a NICU, right, for months, and they have no recollection of anything that happened there, or, you know, people, kids
0: become fine and well-adjusted and all of that.

0: Right. Like, they're not going to remember who sleep trained them or who, like, caught the belly button cord.
1: I think that is very fair. Let me, because I don't want to miss this part of the conversation, and I did, in fact, tease that we were going to get there before we let you go, Jessica Tarlov. A subject that I know you want to talk about. That's next.
2: Miss a minute, miss a lot. 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

0: are back. It's the Guy Benson Show. Jessica Tarloff, our friend and colleague, is with us. And I was teeing this up right before the break, Jessica. You talked about being potentially the basketball correspondent here at the show. You know I'm not a big NBA fan at all. I do follow college basketball. I'm much more of a hockey fan, which is a tease of things to come later in the show. But growing up as a Knicks fan, as a kid in the 90s, during the golden age of NBA basketball, to see them do what they did this season was really exciting. I did a whole monologue about how I think Jalen Brunson is just this phenomenal human being, amazing leader, all the things. I'm very taken by him. You are a big, big Knicks fan. And there's been so much just frustration and sadness in that franchise and within that fan base for so, so long. And for us to see them finally do it, and in the face of a lot of naysayers, and to do it in dominant fashion the way that they did it, and seeing the city come alive and all that, I just wonder, I was happy for them. I was rooting very kind of casually for them. You must have been like on top of the world, and we haven't spoken since they clinched the whole thing. So I just want to let you speak to that.
1: I mean, it was, the whole city was electric. I'm not sure if you're a Pablo Torre fan.
0: I am not in particular, but fair enough. Go on.
1: Well, Pablo, I think, put it the best. He said this whole city is just horny right now.
0: Oh, my.
1: Like, everybody is walking around, like, feeling themselves, essentially. It was great. It was super unifying. This Knicks team is also full of such likable characters.
0: Yes, yes,
1: right?
0: Yes.
1: Like, Jalen Brunson, of course, but, like, Josh Hart and Mitchell Robinson. I'm sad that he's gone to Boston, but got to get that bag. I totally get it. And Karl-Anthony Towns, it's a really great redemption arc for him. You know, someone who has been derided as, you know, too soft, not clutch, et cetera. He not only overperformed, but I think if I want to get meta about this team, I felt like they were really modeling a healthy masculinity. Like, they were such bros and family men and such supportive teammates. And you were just like, I want to be friends with these guys,
0: okay,
1: right? Like, they're going to be there for me no matter what, you know.
0: And then they were, and they were for the whole city.
1: And Mikal Bridges, yes.
0: And they won the whole thing. And by the way, I just have to note, especially during the finals, some of those ticket prices, it was like the difference between, can you pay for childcare for a year or buy one ticket to the game? It was crazy, but man, the Garden seemed like it was going to, like the roof was going to blow off a few times. So congrats to you and all the Knicks fans and to the Knicks. Just wanted to get that in there. Jessica Tarloff, no politics today. Enjoyed the chat, and we'll talk soon.
1: Awesome. Thank you.
0: Final hour of the Guy Benson Show up next. Donna Rotuno joins us from Utah on the Charlie Kirk assassination trial. That's coming up.
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6: They're connecting the dots in court on Lisa Brady, Fox News, after previously detailing surveillance camera footage from Utah Valley University on the day of Charlie Kirk's killing. Prosecutors today playing parts of the videotaped interview between investigators and Lance Twiggs, the former roommate and lover of accused assassin Tyler Robinson, who was shown photos of the surveillance footage during that interview.
7: It definitely, especially the bottom, the last two, definitely do look like him.
6: And a moment later, clarifying,
7: They do look like Tyler Robinson.
6: Prosecutors also focusing on a possible confession and text messages between the two. Twiggs telling investigators that when he questioned Robinson in person the day after the killing, he said he wished he hadn't done it. It's day four of a preliminary hearing on probable cause for trial. Not clear yet what's next between the U.S. and Iran. After 2 days of renewed strikes, Fox's Aisha Hosni at the White House.
8: The president certainly has a lot of options on the table when it comes to Iran. And as he contemplates what to do about the Iranians next, whether he can even really strike a long-lasting deal with this regime, the Iranians are spilling onto the streets in Iran and threatening to kill him.
6: This on the final day of the funeral for Iran's slain supreme leader. More potential candidates lining up to challenge Republican Senator Susan Collins in Maine after Democratic nominee Graham Plattner suspended his campaign while still denying a rape allegation.
9: Following an emergency Wednesday night meeting, state Democratic Party leaders said they voted to hold a special 600-person nominating convention to fill the vacancy. Maine law dictates a July 27th deadline to replace Plattner on the ballot.
6: Fox's Tanya J. Powers. Plattner still needs to file the paperwork to officially withdraw. The deadline for that is Monday. But he and some of his supporters are criticizing using delegates instead of voters to pick a replacement. America is listening to Fox News.
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6: Four people are accused of witness intimidation near Mobile, Alabama, in a case that includes an apparent voodoo ritual.
11: The FBI says convicted drug dealer John Mathurin and three co-defendants face additional charges of conspiracy to tamper with a witness who helped prosecutors in the case. An affidavit lays out an alleged plot to target the witness. We're told on one of the defendants' phones that images were found of the witness, the judge in the case, and the prosecutor, depicted in what appears to be a voodoo ritual with a machete being stabbed through the witness's photo and candles being lit. The FBI also says there was talk of putting a GPS tracker on the witness's car, all in an alleged effort to not have the witness testify in the case.
6: Fox's Jeff Manasso. Just getting word that the oldest woman to fly in space has died. Wally Funk was 87, an aviation pioneer. Her caregiver just announcing her death in Texas, where she had an apartment in an assisted living facility. Funk was one of 13 female pilots who went through the same test as NASA's all-male astronaut corps in the early 1960s, but never made it to space until 2021 aboard Amazon founder Jeff Bezos's Blue Origin rocket. She had an 80s hit that transcends time. Bonnie Tyler has died.

0: one of the best-selling singles of all time, and it made her the first person from Wales to top the U.S. charts. Another hit, Holding Out for a Hero, originally recorded for the film Footloose, 2 decades later appearing in Shrek 2. Bonnie Tyler was 75. She died after being hospitalized for an undisclosed illness earlier this year in Portugal. A partial rebound for the Dow, up 139 points. The NASDAQ up more than 300. I'm Lisa Brady, Fox News.
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2: 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Now I'm chasing page 3.
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1: 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It's our final hour of three on this Thursday. 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That might come into play later on in the hour, by the way. You can also follow us on social media if you'd like, at Guy Benson Show across multiple platforms. I'm Guy P. Benson, personally, many of those same places. And now let's turn to a topic that is important, but decidedly unhappy. And joining us now from Utah is Donna Rotuno. She's a Fox News contributor. She's a criminal defense attorney. She is host of the Fox News True Crime podcast called Crime and Justice. Donna, we really appreciate your time. Thank you for being here.
2: Thank you.
1: All right, let's talk about the developments in this case involving the accused killer of Charlie Kirk. We were talking earlier in the week with Matt Finn. We talked with a friend of Charlie's yesterday in Riley Gaines. You're a criminal defense attorney. You're a legal expert. Over these last couple days of these hearings, what stands out to you so far?
2: Well, the level of frustration that we all feel really stands out, whether you're in the courtroom, whether you're a family member of Charlie Kirk, whether you're part of the media that's watching this, or the public, frankly. This is something that has dragged on in a way I have never seen a court proceeding happen. Now, you know, getting to the point where we are today, Mr. Twiggs is just, you know, technically on the stand, in quotes, giving his testimony via a video that he had answered prior to when he was talking to police. And so I think that's probably the linchpin and the ending, I'm hoping, of the prosecutor's case. If I'm the prosecutor, after this testimony that's happening right now with one of the detectives on the stand and the statement now being played, I would be resting my case. The defense has shown that all they want to do here is object and complain about every piece of evidence. You know, they have a job to do. And of course, as you said, Guy, I am a defense attorney, and my job is to make sure that we defend our clients and protect our clients' rights. But there's a difference between doing that and walking the line and being, you know, borderline obstructionist. And I think that's what's happening here. And so I'm hoping.
1: So if you just to jump in, if you were thrust into duty to defend this person, you would not be doing what these lawyers are doing, is what it sounds like.
2: No, I wouldn't. I would be defending my client. I'd be making objections. And when the judge rules, I'd move on. I wouldn't continue. And if you think there's some issue to take to the higher court, then you do that. But beyond that, you know, these issues that were brought up yesterday, these were issues that were lifted 2-3 weeks ago in this court. Try to go at this. And so if I was the judge yesterday, I would have said, I've heard your objections. We're moving on.
1: Do you think the judge is being too accommodating, too lenient?
2: Yeah, at some point you have to say enough is enough. You have to set boundaries. You have to say we had a schedule. You've had your opportunity to make objections prior to this hearing. I mean, just the notion alone that yesterday they decided to raise more objections about evidence that's about to come in when they already started court later in the day. And if you were going to make these, why not make these the night before so the judge has all morning to deal with this? But it just felt like such a delay tactic yesterday and in a very unnecessary way.
1: And what's the point of it? Because if the evidence is what it is, you can make this giant show and kick the can a little bit down the road and delay a little bit, but that's not exactly achieving, in my mind, much of anything, unless I'm missing something.
2: No, I agree with you. I don't think the end goal achieves anything other than the fact that part of me starting to think that a lot of this has to do with let's bury them in motion filing. Let's make the state so crazy with all the work that we're going to pile on them that maybe they come to us with a plea to take the death penalty off the table. Because frankly, I think as we're looking at all the evidence that has come out here the last 3 days now four, we're looking at this and we're saying, okay, there's a mountain of evidence here. What could they possibly do to help defend him? And I think probably the only win would be the removal of capital punishment. And so that could be the tactic here.
1: So you mentioned the evidence, and it's important to note here, this is not the actual trial. There's no jury. This is a preliminary series of hearings, but we're getting a very important preview of the evidence against the accused, who is this radical leftist who was radicalized by politics and allegedly targeted Charlie for that reason. And it was tied into his lover and a few other things as well in terms of at least his ideology and his anger toward Charlie and what Charlie Kirk believed and what he espoused. Even as a defense attorney, you know, sometimes you can just say, gosh, this is a really brutal open and shut case in terms of the evidence they've got. As a layperson, it seems to me that this is about as damning as you can imagine in terms of what they have against the defendant. Run through it for us. I mean, is this, in your mind, pretty decisive or very decisive?
2: I think it's extremely decisive. Let's think about what we have. We have video evidence, right? We have the surveillance videos from the campus. We have the text messages. So you have the digital evidence between Tyler Robinson, between other Discord people. You have the messages on Discord between Tyler and Lance Twiggs. You have the text messages between Tyler and Lance Twiggs. You have Lance Twiggs' testimony talking about the day this happened and the day after Charlie was brutally murdered. You have DNA. You have ballistics. You have video of the campus. You have him coming and going. I mean, there is, and then you have his own words to Mr. Twiggs when he says, I'm going to turn myself in with my parents. I did this. I wish I didn't do it. And then starts talking about some hate can't be negotiated. So the motive is there. The reason he did it is there.
1: Right, justifying it.
2: Yeah, exactly right. And remember, Tyler Robinson was not a student at Utah Valley University. He was just going there that day for this purpose and this purpose alone. So the fact that he's on that surveillance and he's on it a couple of times, he changes his clothes. And Guy, they showed a video yesterday of him turning himself in to the sheriff's office, and he's wearing the same set of clothes he had on in the first video that we saw from Utah Valley University on September 10th.
1: Let's talk about this lover, the boyfriend, the trans individual, however they are referred to, and that testimony, or at least that interview. There was a big, I guess, hullabaloo in the courtroom around that interview, what would be shown, what would be made public. What was the prosecution saying? What was the defense saying?
2: I mean, the prosecutors wanted the entire video played. They wanted every aspect of it played. The defense was saying, no, we don't want this played out to the public. It violates our client's due process. We are not going to be able to pick a fair jury. And mind you, if they were so worried about that, they could have waived this preliminary hearing. But part of me thinks they want some of this out there, too. And then we have the Erica Kirk's lawyer talking about how Erica Kirk and the Kirk family want transparency. They want all of the evidence shown. They want everything played. What the judge did was, and the judge decided to weigh that, and he made a decision that the statement was coming in. Some of it was video, some of it was audio. He cut about 20 minutes out of it, and he just deemed that that wasn't relevant for this hearing.
1: Let me read to you the statement from Erica Kirk and the Kirk family's attorney, quoting, "The Kirk family believes strongly that if the evidence is being admitted in this preliminary hearing, it should be made public for the world to see. No redactions. This court has tools at its disposal to make sure the defendant receives a fair trial. You'll use them if you find that you need to. That's it, Your Honor. To not be transparent here, to not be open, to not let the world see what happened will create doubt and distrust in the judicial system And that's not what anybody wants. That's not what any of us believe should happen here. And we'd ask the court to consider the position of the family in making its ultimate decision. Thank you. So that was the statement from the lawyer in court. And it seems as though the judge took that to heart and agreed with the family based on what you just said. And that's a significant win for the prosecution. But again, all this just seems to be almost academic, because at some point, this is all going to come out in front of jurors, right?
2: Absolutely, Guy. And remember, there's no jury here. This is the judge deciding on all of this. So every piece of evidence that he's reviewing, he's seeing the whole portion of it, regardless of what the rest of us see. So, you know, they're making a big deal about what they don't want out in the media, but yet at times they're then playing to the media with a lot of these arguments. And so it's a very frustrating thing to watch, especially when most preliminary hearings last, from anywhere from 20 minutes to maybe a day in very complex cases, maybe a couple of days, but it's very rare. I've been practicing law 26 years. I do several preliminary hearings a week. I've never seen anything like this.
1: Which is really saying a lot, given the depth of your experience over those decades that you just mentioned. An extraordinary case, of course, lots of interest in it, and we will be following the twists and turns as best we can in the days and weeks ahead. This preliminary process already dragging on, as you pointed out, and then comes the trial itself, and of course, all important jury selection, etc. And we will likely have you back, Donna, if you're able to do so in the future, as we analyze what is happening out there in Utah. Donna Rotuno, Fox News contributor, criminal defense attorney, and host of the brand new Fox True Crime podcast, Crime and Justice with Donna Rotuno. Thank you so much. I know you're running to TV. Donna, appreciate it very much. With that, we will step aside and come back with more on the Guy Benson Show Happy Hour.
0: Not the same talking points here. The Guy Benson Show.
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0: the Guy Benson Show Happy Hour. Earlier in today's show, in our first hour, we had a great conversation with Yemisi Egbewale. She is a Democratic strategist. She was a Biden White House official. She's been on fire recently on the Graham Plattner issue that has been roiling her political party. If you missed part of that conversation, I want you to hear some of it here. The entire show, of course, available at GuyBensonShow.com on the podcast. But in the first hour, here was part of my conversation with Yemisi. Let me just first compliment you on your tweets recently. They're just... just golden. So good. Some of my friends are texting me like, whoa, she is en fuego. I'm like, I know. I'm just sitting back and watching it. And it's got to be, on some level, alarming because you're seeing some of the things going on within your party that led to this moment. And obviously, you're frustrated deeply by it, to put it mildly. But also vindicating, because the things that were right in front of all of us that were so obvious that you were getting attacked for and other people were getting gaslit on, it all just sort of blew up here. So you're doing a pretty dramatic round of told you so's, kind of a bit of a victory lap, although it probably doesn't feel all that much like a victory. Just talk us through how you're feeling about this Plattner mess.
1: Well, I have been saying that this man is a problem since October, when the Reddit comments that were racially insensitive and the tattoo dropped basically within days of each other. I said this guy was bad news, and I was told that I don't understand working class voters, that I don't understand white voters, that I don't understand Maine. And I was told that repeatedly every single time that I was asked on news, on podcasts about the race in Maine and what was happening with Graham Plattner. You'll never be able to add me to a supercut of people complimenting that man. I thought that he was a moral husk of a human being. And as somebody raised by two working class immigrant parents, I knew that working class people actually have the strongest values because they have worked so hard to obtain things and also maintain the level of comfort that they have and that they provide to their families. So I saw a red flag and a lot of us were waving it. But what we were drowned out by is the noise that happens on the far left, who in Graham Plattner, in this costume, saw a hero and they saw something that they thought Democrats were not. And I think this whole entire simulation or experiment, I hope, has taught a lot of people that character actually does matter, and that Graham Plattner, who they thought had the objective of beating Susan Collins, really only had the objective of beating his own party within his own state.
0: I think calling him working class is sort of a joke, because it doesn't really seem like he's done much working. And is a Nepo baby rich kid, and also a ward of the state, getting a lot of government benefits. Like, I think working class doesn't seem like a qualifier descriptor that actually fits the man, but I guess it was sort of like a minstrel show, a class minstrel show.
1: Yeah, and can I say, I thought that when it was revealed that he wasn't working class, when the Hotchkiss and the $200,000 loan and Oyster business propped up by mommy, all of that I actually thought was like, okay, fine, you don't care about the Nazi tattoos, you don't care about how like black and Jewish people feel, that's fine. Do you at least care that he lied about his narrative? And that wasn't even fully addressed. And the tipping point for me truly was when he did his cover interview with Chris Hayes on MS Now. And he was asked questions about the New York Times article, which I also thought was going to be the line. And a lot of people ran cover for this man. And I just will not allow them, now that we are on the other side of this, to say, well, I always had a feeling, or I felt something was not right. No, you were willing to ride it out all the way to the end with this man.
0: Mm-hmm. I've taken a few shots at the Obama pod bros, and they have a lot. I mean, between Hassan Piker and the pod bros, I mean, these are some of the most influential people, it seems, in left politics right now. And kind of their ringleader was talking about how he knew that Graham Plattner was a good and decent man and all this stuff wasn't fair. It's also wild to see Hassan Piker saying, oh, well, the Nazi tattoo was always a red flag for me. Was it? Mm-hmm. What evidence do we have that that was a red flag for him at all? And I'm also a little bit surprised that Hassan Piker is walking away supposedly because of the alleged rape. I mean, Piker is on the record saying he does not care that Jewish women were raped on October 7th by Hamas. So I don't understand where these lines are, if they exist. It seems like the line is, can he win or not? And when they decide no, that's the line.
1: it also is frustrating because they were so blinded. And to go back to Gaza, they made that an issue that Graham Plattner ran on. When people ask me about his policies, I say this wasn't a man that ran on policies. He ran on aesthetics and vibes. And then he had a hodgepodge of buzzwords, billionaires, corporate elites, socialism, and also Israel and Gaza.
0: Yeah, Zionist.
1: Recent polling shows that 3% of Mainers vote based on foreign policy. I do not know what someone in upstate Maine is thinking about Israel and Gaza when they're just trying to live their day-to-day life. He really ran on somebody else's ideology, and what those folks found out is that he's a con man.
0: Mm-hmm. I want to play you a clip. I know that you have seen it because you commented on social media. This is, you can maybe tell us about this cast of characters, but again, this is part of like the pod universe on the left. I know there's been a lot of hand-wringing about the Manosphere and right-wing podcasts and right-wing media and all that, but there's a whole wild world out there on the left, and there's a woman that you've tangled with on these issues. And here was part of her, I guess, confession, if you will, of how she views politics and character, to your point, in Cut 21.
2: I don't really care if, say, like, Bernie Sanders or AOC go home and they're a secret Nazi, but they go out and they vote for the right things. 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
2: 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I mean,
3: 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Some people care about that exact thing.
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7: Fox News, I'm Tom Graham. It's day four of preliminary hearings to decide if there's enough evidence against Charlie Kirk's suspected shooter to go to trial. Tyler Robinson's former roommate said he was asked about the killing.
8: Judge Tony Graff allowed portions of the investigative interview with Lance Twiggs to be played in court. Twiggs told prosecutors after the shooting, Tyler Robinson cried and said he wished he hadn't done it.
7: Fox's Jessica Rosenthal, severe storms threatening millions in the busy Northeast. Latest round of storms following earlier flooding in that region. Fox's Katie Byrne is in Philadelphia.
9: The Philadelphia International Airport has picked up almost 2.5 inches of rain today. That's a lot of rain in a short amount of time, and it actually makes this the wettest start to July on record so far.
7: Delaware, Maryland, West Virginia, Virginia, and Washington, D.C. are also impacted. 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
2: Home Stretch on the Guy Benson Show on this Thursday. Thanks for being here. Tomorrow I'll be, God willing, in Southern California doing the program. 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The podcast, free of charge, on demand every day, plus bonus Benson on the weekends. Those are consistent things. Now, just because the 4th of July was last weekend does not mean that we are now done with our patriotic celebration of America 250. No, no, my friends. It is still Independence Month. It is America 250 year. And if we have good excuses to do patriotic content, oh, we're going to do it, including this one today. And it was sparked by a debate that I saw on social media. Several people were posting videos of what many consider, and I might agree, many consider to be the most iconic, epic rendition of the American national anthem ever performed. And there were some people who were not in agreement, and folks were fighting about it and going back and forth and disputing it. Fine, fair enough. So I decided that I would sort of go through and give a couple examples that come to my mind when it comes to excellent and not so excellent renditions of the Star Spangled Banner. So let me just warn you now, buckle up. If you're not a fan of the anthem, right, I think most of you probably are, but if you're not prepared for lots of anthem, then this might not be the segment for you. But if you are ready, if you are star-spangled with me, let's dig in. So I will give a shout-out, because we had done this at least a number of months ago. I just want to go back and give this tip of the cap, maybe an honorable mention, if you will, to Charlie Puth, who I think is super charming and talented in all these things. He gave the anthem performance at the Super Bowl, the most recent Super Bowl, and I thought it was just superb. Fairly simple, but just showing off real talent. He was standing at the keyboard. Really, really well done. I will not play a snippet from Puth because we did so at the time, but I did not want to just let that one slide. It was a very high-profile anthem very recently, and he was really good. Then, just before the USA game, the first one of the World Cup, it was, I believe, Paraguay, USA versus Paraguay. It was the very opening sort of ceremony, if you will, of this World Cup, which is still going on. Of course, we're hosting it here. The country music duo Dan and Shay sang the anthem. And it was electric. It gave me goosebumps. If you missed it, here's the conclusion, cut 39.
3: We're so gallantly streaming.

So I'm a sucker for really good harmony. And that was perfect. Disciplined, executed flawlessly, and then just the voices you can hear in the stadium in the background, tens of thousands of people belting it out with them. It is a hard song to sing. My vocal range is not good. I could not do this well. But they nailed it. The crowd sang along. It was great. Now, here's another one that's a bit of a deep pull. Probably not something that is terribly familiar to many of you, but it is meaningful to me, and I think you will agree with my assessment of this. As a lot of you know, I'm a big fan of the New Jersey Devils. NHL hockey team based in my home state. My family and I go to a lot of games. We follow them very, very closely. We love them. We get frustrated by them. Hoping to turn a new page coming into the next season with this offseason, the new GM, etc. I will not go down that path. But in New Jersey, at the Prudential Center, home of the Devils, the anthem singer, it's not every game, but it is many, many, many games, maybe most games, for years, all the way back to the old arena, is a woman named Arlette. And Arlette does the anthem. It is consistent every time. It is really good every time. And she does it alongside the organist. And they've worked together for years as well. So he's up there playing the organ. She's down on the ice singing. And the cadence that they have together, I also love organ music. And the way that they do it with their tempo and their pacing and her voice and the organ, it just does it for me. I love it. I've seen it many times in person. Here is just one example of it. This was, by the way, before Game 7 of a playoff series, Devils-Rangers. I will let you know, just for the purposes of science, that the Devils won the game. But here is Arlette in a rocking environment, finishing the anthem along with the organist. I love this anthem, Cut 40.

And just a huge roar, and the rally towels are going, and the place was amped up, and the Devils won the game in the series. And just the timing of those two together, maybe it's just me, maybe I'm just showing my bias because it's my team or whatever, but come on. You don't have to even like hockey. That is fantastic for the anthem. At least in my book, it's top tier, top echelon. It's why I brought Arlette into this conversation. Now, I'm going to detour to the unfortunate examples. I won't go through too many of them, but there are two that simply cannot be missed. And I say this with the humility. I'll say it again. I'll reiterate it. I can carry a tune generally within a limited range. It is a very hard song to sing given the range. But if you're going to perform an anthem and agree to do that, you kind of have to be ready for it. Like when I was invited to throw out a first pitch at a major league game in Atlanta, Braves very kindly invited me because of the connection with their radio station and our great affiliate down in Atlanta, Extra. I practiced like crazy to not bounce that pitch. A lot of you who've been listening for years remember that whole thing, the build-up to it, the stress, then the triumph of the strike that was thrown. Just going to brag a little bit, but anyway, I digress. I practiced, this is the point. I wonder if these people did. So let's go back and recall, you might have seen this before, this was the NBA All-Star Game, 2020. Fergie, the musical artist, tried some kind of a jazzy, I don't even know what to call it, but she tried the version of the anthem that you're about to hear, some of it, and, yeah, well, you be the judge. Cut 38.

0: It was the Bulls and the Nets. I think this was at the Meadowlands in New Jersey. Carl Lewis was invited to sing the national anthem. And this is a compilation of the train wreck that ensued, including him just kind of almost bargaining with the crowd as they groaned over the microphone. Cut 36.
1: Here we go.

0: And the Rockets, red flag. I'll make up for it now. For the land of the free.
1: There's concern in the crowd. There's a buzz. There's laughter. Oh, Carl, that was a moment. And at the time, SportsCenter on ESPN covered it. They played a little montage as well. The anchor of SportsCenter that evening was Charlie Steiner, who could not keep it together. He was laughing so hard and had such a good line in Cut 37.
2: Written by Francis Scott, off key. Those were last night's lowlights. They're last night's highlights.
1: Francis Scott, off key. That is brilliant. Might have been the next day's SportsCenter, by the way. But I rarely have lost it so hard on the air that I can't pull it back together. It's actually like sort of a bit of a nightmare, but you can't blame him for that one. I like when he can't hit the note, Carl Lewis, and he goes, uh-oh, I'll make up for it now. Narrator, he would not. But I want to return to the positive, to the solid, to the spectacular, and get to what I was talking about earlier, is arguably the most famous, best, I don't know, you can describe it with whatever superlative you want, performance of our national anthem ever. Let's do that reveal and listen back to it in its entirety together coming up.
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stretch here on the Guy Benson Show. We're talking national anthem renditions, and we've run through a few highlights and lowlights. Okay, all of which is the buildup to the anthem in question that began the whole segment and that popped into my head to even do all of this because of the aforementioned online debate. Some of you may have already guessed, because when you think of the epic performance of our anthem, and by the way, I like a lot of simple renditions. I like orchestral and band renditions with horns and all of that. There are many different ways that I enjoy our national anthem. But in terms of the whole spectacle, I'm not sure there's anything better than what you're about to hear. And another caveat, another warning, I hope you can strap it in for a full 2 minutes, because this is not a short version of the anthem, but no one is complaining about it. The inimitable, the singular, the diva herself, Whitney Houston, at the 1991 Super Bowl. The first Gulf War had just broken out. There was a rally around the flag, sense of patriotism and national purpose at the time. She came out there in that outfit with that smile and a voice like none other and did this. Cut 35.

0: Oh.
1: Yes. The band, the drums, the cymbal crashes. 2 minutes. A thing of beauty. Now, if I've missed one, really good or really bad, there's a way that you can get in touch. GBS@fox.com. You know that we do mailbag segments from time to time. In fact, we'll probably try to do one when Christine is back, if she ever gets back from her Mexican vacation. She and I were texting last night, and she is indeed south of the border. She seemed to be enjoying herself, I'll put it that way. So, yeah, send us an email with a link or a file or whatever. GBS@fox.com. Examples of our national anthem that you think merit some attention, some love, maybe a laugh. But I enjoyed this. I actually had this planned for a while. Thank you for indulging me. Perhaps you thought it was a bit much, but nah, I don't think so. Admit it, you got goosebumps at least once. I got them probably three times here over the course of these two segments. It's okay. It's okay to feel that way and have that excitement and that pride anytime, but especially, I mean, we just had our 250th anniversary. Like, what better time than to go down this path, have a little fun, and honor the country. So I hope you enjoyed this as much as I did. I really, really did. And with that, I'm off to the airport and the West Coast. Wish me luck, safe travels, all of that. And God willing, we will bring you the Friday edition of the Guy Benson Show from the state of California tomorrow. We look forward to that. We will talk to you then. Have a great night. If you are star-spangled with me, let's dig in.
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7: Four key testimony in the Charlie Kirk murder case. I'm Lee Silicera, Fox News. An investigator describing DNA and bullet evidence at the pretrial hearing for Tyler Robinson. Earlier today, prosecutors established from Robinson's former romantic partner that Robinson etched bullets used in the shooting.
8: State Bureau investigator Jennifer Falmina testified about what those bullets said.
9: Will you read the markings here?
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10: Up arrow, right arrow, down arrow, down arrow, down arrow.
8: She detailed that swabs of parts of the rifle suspected of being used in the shooting of Charlie Kirk revealed DNA from Robinson. Prosecutors played a video of an investigative interview with Robinson's former romantic partner, Lance Twiggs, in which Twiggs said Robinson cried after the shooting and said He wished he hadn't done it.
7: Fox's Jessica Rosenthal. 8 men have been indicted on federal murder and terrorism and conspiracy charges for their roles in a planned drone and sniper attack at the UFC match at the White House last month. The indictment charges all 8 in 2 separate conspiracies, one to provide material support to terrorists and a second to commit murder on federal government territory and to murder a federal government official. The U.S. military denying reports from Iran of a new round of attacks after 2 days of strikes.
0: The U.S. strikes hit some 90 targets last night. They include 2 rail bridges on lines the U.S. says were used by Iran to transport weapons. Missile launchers, runways were hit, and a number of maritime targets were hit on the coast. The town Bashir was hit, and that is where Iran maintains a massive nuclear facility.
7: Fox's Mike Tobin in Tel Aviv. Wally Funk, the aviation pioneer who was the oldest woman to launch into space, has died. Her caregiver says Funk died in an assisted living facility outside Dallas and Fort Worth. Funk was one of 13 female pilots who went through the same tests as NASA's all-male astronauts in the 1980s. 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
7: The FBI joins a multi-agency investigation after remains of a child were discovered in Illinois that are believed to be tied to a Missouri kidnapping case.
12: Child remains were found Wednesday in Stookey Township in St. Clair County, Illinois.
13: Deep into the woods, and it required construction-grade equipment to tear down vegetation and trees.
12: St. Louis police spokesman Mitch McCoy saying the case could be connected to a parental kidnapping case there, reported to police last month, involving a mother who had not seen her child in 2 years. The missing child's father, 32-year-old Ronell Jones, and another woman have both been taken into custody and are being held without bond. Jeff Manasso, Fox News.
7: The number of dead from Ebola in the Congo is at least 600 as new suspected cases have been reported in areas of the country that were previously unaffected. The outbreak is caused by a virus that has no approved vaccine or treatment. The conflict in Iran impacting jet fuel costs. That means Americans will likely be spending more to travel this summer.
14: With tensions flaring up in the Middle East again, that means oil prices are climbing and so are jet fuel prices. They increased about 20 cents from Tuesday to Wednesday. That's a 10% increase over just that 1 day period. And that is raising concerns that airfare will stay high through the busy summer travel season. U.S. airlines spent around $6.7 billion on jet fuel in May. That's about 84% more than May of 2025. At the same time, airfare rose by 27%, but not nearly as much as the increase in jet fuel costs on a percentage basis.
7: Fox Business's Grady Trimble. Some airlines are attempting to offset the operating costs by cutting routes, increasing costs, or checking a bag, and enforcing capacity limits. Industry experts say airfares remain high due to a strong seasonal demand. I'm Lisa Lucera. This is Fox News.
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0: Let's have some fun on a Thursday. We are so close to the end of this week, mercifully so. From there, it's going to be smooth sailing all weekend long, and we have an amazing show in store for you tonight. Here's what's on tap. First, I'm going to open up talking about something really good. If you have kids or you're about to have kids, you need to hear it. I should have already talked about it. I actually feel negligent. I'm going to talk to you about something that's positive. We're going to stay on that positive train after that because I feel like the White House is starting to find its footing a little better with the messaging for the midterms, and I like it. Communists see themselves as kings and queens. That's wonderful for us in weird ways. I'll explain. Something else that's wonderful for us in weird ways is I believe the Democrat Party is about to have a very serious black problem. I think there's about to be a gigantic rift between the black community and the Democrat Party, and that also is a good thing. All that, I promise I'm going to get to a ton of emails, communists infecting everything, and so much more coming up tonight on the world-famous Jesse Kelly Show. Before I move an inch more, I should have already done this yesterday or the day before, but I want to talk to you. In fact, I'm just going to play the audio for you. This is Brad Gerstner. He sums it up real nicely on the Trump accounts. Have you heard about these Trump accounts? All right. If you haven't, if you're a parent or about to be a parent, I want you to listen to this. This is important. All right.
1: On the other hand, the president of the United States says just the opposite. Why don't we give everybody an individual private account that they own and control? They can have the dignity of their own savings. They can improve their own lot in life. Moms and dads and companies, churches and schools, all these people can contribute to these accounts. And if you start with $1,000 and it's matched at birth and you save just $50 a month, $10 a week, it's $50,000 at age 18, $200,000 at age 30, and it's $1 million at age 55. This is the difference between the...
0: I'm about to play it for you again. Don't worry if it was too much. But let me break down the important parts. You start a Trump account for your child. I'm not pretending like everyone has $1,000 laying around, but if you have $1,000, consider that your beginning, right? Then $50 a month. You know, obviously, you're going to want your child to take over and put that $50 a month in when they grow up, start working. $50 a month. By the time you're in your 50s, you have $1 million. Now, as you are well aware, this is not the Dave Ramsey Show, right? I don't sit here and dole out endless financial advice. I'm not a financial expert. Stocks and bonds and debab. I don't do that. I don't pretend to be that guy at all. But one thing I very much do know about, because I walked into an investor's office at 18 years old and I think I had $200 in the bank, I understand socking a little money away early and keep doing it can get you or your child to a nice retirement one day. I'm going to play this again. If you are a parent or about to be one, this is a no-brainer. Take advantage of this. This is giving your child a leg up. Take advantage of this.
1: On the other hand, the President of the United States says just the opposite. Why don't we give everybody an individual private account that they own and control? They can have the dignity of their own savings. They can improve their own lot in life. Moms and dads and companies, churches and schools, all these people can contribute to these accounts. And if you start with $1,000 and it's matched at birth and you save just $50 a month, $10 a week, it's $50,000 at age 18, $200,000 at age 30, and it's $1 million at age 55. This is the difference.
0: $50 a month turns into $1 million at the age of 55. This is the last time I'm going to hound you about it. I should have brought it up a day or two ago. This is a really, really good thing. It is a good thing. Take advantage of it. We all want to find a way. I'm no different to try to give our kids a leg up, certainly in a world where it looks like the jobs market may be tough. And you know, do you understand how it is? This is a no-brainer way to try to give your kids a leg up. There you go. Get a Trump account for your children. All right? There. I'm off my soapbox. I'm going to hand the soapbox to J.D. Vance for a minute because you know what I've been telling you? Obviously, you know I'm really passionate about the market, the bad jobs market, and people are living at home, and it's bad out there. I'm passionate about that, and I've been passionately yelling for the administration to change its messaging. I don't know whether it's cold, clumsy, whatever it is, but there's a lot of, well, suck it up and quit being lazy. You don't have talent. You don't say that to people who are struggling and not being able to make it. That you don't say. Now, the flip side of that is, I think this administration is doing some really, really awesome things. And if they focus on those awesome things, that person, and maybe it's you, who's sitting at home, has a million resumes out, can't get a call back, can't afford everything, anything, they're going to be appreciative of an administration that is doing great things. The Trump administration and the GOP themselves should spend every waking moment between now and November talking about deporting foreigners and fraud, tracking down fraud. Nobody likes to be stolen from. Someone who's up against hard times really doesn't like being stolen from. This messaging is exactly what we need.
2: We have an opportunity to keep the momentum of the last couple of years, and particularly the last few months. We can keep on fighting fraud, or we can reward the fraudsters. We can kick criminal illegal aliens out of our country, or we can reward people for stealing your tax money. We can protect those moms who need that prenatal care, or we can give it away to people who are trying to take advantage of you and take advantage of the system. This is not a normal election because we're not running against people who maybe have different ideas about tax policy or regulatory policy. To the people watching at home, I understand you're of course not going to agree with the president and the vice president about every single issue. But what I hope we can all agree on is the simple principle that the people's government exists to fight for the people and not the fraudsters.
0: That's excellent. That's excellent. I want to hear that from JD, from Trump, from Mike Johnson, from the pick your Republican. They should be out there pounding that message. And because the Democrat Party is now the party of foreigners, they're pretty open about it. They're the party of foreigners. They believe the mass importation of foreign barbarians guarantees them power. They don't even care for Americans at all. We can thrive on that if we message that right. This kind of stuff is good. He's talking about the governor of Wisconsin.
2: But what we've asked the governor to do is just give us the data so that we can check whether you've got illegal aliens on your food stamp rolls. And he's saying absolutely not. And I think the only plausible explanation for that is that he cares more about protecting illegal aliens than he does the good citizens of Wisconsin. It's a scam, and it has to stop.
0: Excellent. Absolutely love to see it. Excellent. Love it. Did I mention tomorrow's Ask Dr. Jesse Friday, by the way? Oh, I didn't. Remember, Fridays belong to you. Get your questions emailed in right now to jesse@jessekellyshow.com. All 3 hours will go to you. Whatever you ask. Doesn't even have to be political. We'll have a good time on a Friday. And now I'm going to start clearing some of these out because it's a good day to do such a thing. Jesse, I keep seeing these stories about people under 30 living with their parents, and that is a reason for us to do something for the young. Yes, we should do something to help young people, and I think that is a big topic, and ultimately tied to a much-needed recession for the olds, including me. This guy says, I'm happy to lose my home value if my daughter has an American future. In regard to these people living at home until late, I think it's cultural. Okay, so the guy is being quite noble and saying, hey, I'm old. I'm willing to make sacrifices for the next generation. I think that's noble, and I think that's a wonderful way to think about it. But how I view a society is this. Society should have and care for all ages, old, middle age, young, men, women. I don't think we have to ever hyper-focus on just old people or just young people or just children. We want to be a country that cares for all. And I think we can do that. You know what cares for all? Dropping people's prices. We'll touch on that, you know, people under 30 living at home here thing here in just a moment. We have an amazing show for you tonight. We're going to chop away at a lot of this stuff. Mexico's upset with us. The industry that is foreigners in this country blows me away. But before we get to that, I'm going to talk about why I believe the Democrat Party, I think they're in their final years of having the black vote in this country. I really mean that. Talk about that in a moment. Before I get to that, I want to talk to you about living with pain. I don't want you to live with pain. 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

It is the Jesse Kelly Show on a magnificent Thursday as we near the end of the week. So I want to talk about something that, and I know you're going to think I'm crazy, and you're welcome to shoot me an email with your Ask Dr. Jesse question, of course, and tell me I'm crazy, but you know that black people obviously vote roughly around 90% for Democrats in the United States of America. That's a thing. It's common knowledge. It's a thing. The Democrat Party has for years banked on the black vote. Did you know it wasn't always that way? Did you know that? A lot of this ties back to LBJ when he decided to do a lot of these great society social programs. And yes, Chris, I'm aware of the very uncomfortable quote that is attached to LBJ, and that the allegations, just to get out ahead of this right now, are basically LBJ was talking about passing these big government welfare programs, and he said, I'll have these N-words voting Democrat for, 200 years, I think is the quote? Whatever it is, the idea was, look, it's pretty evil, but the idea was we start handing out vast quantities of government money, and then we can really corner the black vote in the country. Prior to that, there wasn't some guaranteed black vote for Democrats. Not at all. Not at all. That was not a thing. In fact, it was flipped the other way. Okay, so that's just a little history of it. You probably already knew that. But my point in telling you that was political coalitions, they change over time. We tend to look at whatever is right now and we say, wow, that's how it always has been, and that's how it always will be. But that's not how it works at all. Coalitions change as the motivations of the coalition changes, as the government changes, as times change, economic times change. Coalitions change all the time. In the Democrat Party, they are really playing with fire right now. I understand why they're playing with fire, but they're playing with fire. And what I'm about to say is going to sound very cold. And if any of this comes across as offensive, remember, I don't care. I don't care if you're offended. You're welcome to whine and send an email. You can call corporate again and complain to the bosses and tell them to fire me. I don't care. It doesn't bother me at all. Don't care. So let's discuss it. The Democrat Party was, prior to about the last 20 years, was traditionally considered the working class party. Now, I'm not saying that's true, but that's what they were considered to be. I have so many relatives of mine, blue-collar people, extended family types in Ohio, construction types. You know, I come from a construction family, and they voted Democrats their whole lives. They voted Democrat their whole lives, considered to be more union-friendly, all that. I mean, you get it. They were considered to be this working-class party. All right. But the Democrats figured something out. As the Democrat Party started to move left, as the Democrat Party started to just simply embrace evil everywhere they could possibly find it, they figured this out. Well, this part of the coalition, whether it be a union, or whether it be the black vote, which is what we're talking about, or maybe it's Latinos, or whatever it is, this part of the coalition, they have demands. And yeah, when I get elected, I'll do the best I can to fulfill those demands, but it's a big headache. You know who doesn't have as many demands? Foreigners. For foreigners, people who come from these dirtball thieving cultures, the demands are very minuscule if you're a Democrat. You get that foreigner in the country, that's what he wants. You fight to keep him in the country, and then, wherever you can, you offer him legal protection for his crimes. That doesn't take a whole lot of work. You get the right judges in the right place. You get foreigners off scot-free all the time. They're very appreciative of the whole thing. It's a pretty wonderful scenario if you're a Democrat. So this brings me to the black vote, and actually there's an example out of Texas that I'm about to get to in a moment, but this brings me to the black vote because during Joe Biden's presidency, you started to see
just the beginning of it. It's not like it happened in mass. You started to see more and more black people getting angry with the Democrat Party. I'm not saying they fully embraced Republicans or something like that, although Trump did get a decent percentage, higher than most Republicans would, but we'll set that aside. You started to see an increased level of Democrat anger, or of black anger towards Democrats. Why? Well, remember the communists around Joe Biden, and he was surrounded by the most radical, insane communists, and those were the people who ran the country. The communists around Joe Biden brought in all these foreigners. And yes, of course, they did the best they could to fly them into places like Springfield, Ohio and whatnot. But when these foreigners got sent into big cities like Chicago, they sent them to the black neighborhoods. Well, black neighborhoods are already strained. They're the poor neighborhoods. Everyone knows that. So the school is already not the best. The roads are not the best. You're not going to have the best facilities there. It's going to be pothole city and metal detectors in the schools. And you understand exactly what it is. In a black neighborhood, in a big city, it's everything is already going to be strained. Well, what happens when you bring in 10,000 foreigners into that neighborhood? Problems. And there are problems sprouting up. I'll talk about that next.

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3: Fox News, I'm John Saucier. Day four of a preliminary hearing in Provo, Utah to decide if there's enough evidence to try the suspect accused of killing Charlie Kirk. During the session, prosecutor Ryan McBride questioned Utah Department of Public Safety Sergeant Jennifer Fermiana, asking her to read words inscribed on bullet casings found on scene.
4: A fascist.
5: And page three.
4: Catch.
3: Kirk shot and killed last September during a campus event at Utah Valley University. Oil prices up this week after the U.S. and Iran resumed strikes. Commerce Secretary Howard Lutnick on Fox Business says over a billion barrels of oil are on the way, and the President Trump is handling things.
6: So he knows the price of oil is going to stay low. He knows it's going to stay low. So he has the ability to make the moves he wants to make. And we all know leaving national security in his hands is in the best hands.
3: America's listening to Fox News.
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8: 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This is Steve Burton, president of Equity One and Scale to Sell. Some billionaire investors are comparing this stock market to the one in 2000 when the dot-com bubble started to burst. 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

0: It is the Jesse Kelly Show on a wonderful Thursday. Remember, you can email your Ask Dr. Jesse questions in to jesse@jessekellyshow.com. So I thought I should give you a couple examples of what I was talking about just before we went into the break about what we've already seen from parts of the black community when it comes to anger towards Democrats. Democrats have already made their choice. They have ditched the unions. They've ditched black people. They've ditched whatever. They have made their choice, and their choice is the foreigner. That's why every Democrat you know will get on camera and look you straight in the eye and tell you that foreigners built the country. These people built the country. These people, it's second nature for them. For them, the foreigner means power. So, what kind of anger, looking back, what kind of anger were we talking about in Chicago towards Brandon Johnson? Here's a few audio cuts of how happy they were about all the new arrivals in their neighborhood.
1: Let's talk about that line item for that $220 million in this 2026 budget that you put in 2024 for new arrivals. When I'm homeless, because you won't settle my case, because you arrogant, because you a baddie. You a Tony Preckwinkle. Why Tony Preckwinkle just spent $1 million on a new home? Yeah. Why y'all property taxes going up through the roof? Trump, the beautiful African ladies of America in Chicago, we need your help.
0: You hear that anger? $220 million for these foreigners? I'm homeless? Oh, it wasn't a one-off. This is a thing now in the country.
2: Our people demanding the resources, just as you've given these people, these newcomers who are walking into this country.
3: Right.
2: And sister's correct. How do you take a new group of people that have paid no taxes, can't vote, and you put them in front of the voters?
3: I'm not going to pay them no damn taxes.
2: And so we say this to you, Mayor, Governor, President. If you think that they're that powerful, that you have to acquiesce and answer to them over us, then you tell them to vote for you in these next elections. You tell them to support your Democratic National Convention. And we're going to show you how we feel about the Democratic National Convention.
3: Turn it up.
4: Thank you.
2: If you think you're going to have a peaceful Democratic National Convention in the city of Chicago while our people solve it, stay tuned.
0: You hear it, don't you? I'll give you one more. I thought, look, we could do this all night. I'm not going to, so I think you get the point. But the anger's real.
5: You leave the Democratic Party. Do just like RFK Jr. Just do like that Tulsa lady. You better get up out the Democratic Party. Save yourself. Save your families. Save your dignity. Save your jobs. And save your seat. Because if y'all don't, we're coming to the seat.
0: You understand what I mean? So, let's go to a more modern example, shall we? James Tallarico in Texas. Bottom, you know. Bottom, he's now the Democrat nominee for Senate, as you know. And you know that he had a primary up against our favorite girl, Jazzy.
6: People be texting.
0: Jasmine Crockett ran. Jasmine Crockett lost. Have you noticed that Jasmine Crockett has been pretty vocal that she's not going to campaign with Tallarico? She has been vocal about that. In fact, it was just the other day I played you a bit of audio that she said she lost the race because the race was, and I quote, racist. Okay? I'm going to play for you a couple bits. Oh, you have it, Chris? Go ahead.
7: You see, a lot of haters got a lot of things to say about me and my race and how I ran it, but the reality is that there was a lot of racist, not a lot, it was racist. It was a racist race. It is what it is, right? But we live in America as y'all are celebrating 250, okay? We know what this country is.
0: Okay. This is Texas State Rep Yolanda Jones. She has an issue with James Tallarico. Listen to what her issue is.
8: We actually had a meeting today, Roland, early today, where black people, black thought leaders, elected officials from Dallas and Houston met, and we are getting together and we're going to stand together. And hopefully Tallarico and the Texas Democratic Party will see that and they will listen to us, because Tallarico has given out money to white GOTV organizations and white infrastructure, but and Hispanic infrastructure, but he's not giving it to black infrastructure. And so either they'll listen or they won't. Again, even though I knew I could lose votes, I did it anyway. Because sometimes in life, you got to pick a side. And I need to know if the Texas Democratic Party is going to pick our side.
0: All right. I could see the confusion on Jewish producer Chris's face when she was talking about infrastructure. He's giving money to white infrastructure and Hispanic infrastructure, but he's not giving money to black infrastructure. So let me explain this in as simplest terms as I can. So we'll just make this about a town, your town. Okay. It very much applies to states. It probably doesn't apply to your town, but your town. Let's say I'm a Republican. I want to get elected. All right. You got it. Well, the idea is I want to cobble together votes. So I need various ins with various groups that may help me harvest votes. I'm a Republican. What might be a good one of those? The VFW, Veterans of Foreign Wars. Let's just say I have a good friend who runs the local VFW. Now, he's not allowed to be political about it, but hey, Friday night's fish fry night, Jesse. Why don't you come down, eat some fish with the fellas? You see what I mean? That's an organization that might help me cluster votes together. Hey, Jesse, this actually happened to me when I was running for Congress in Tucson at various churches in town. Hey, Jesse, I'm a pastor at this church. I'm an elder at this church. Why don't you come to church at my church this Sunday? We'll introduce you. It's not political, so you're not going to give me a speech, but we'll just introduce you there. The pastor's introducing you. What do you think that's telling the people in the congregation? That he's kind of okay with, you see what I mean? You are constantly seeking out various groups and cobbling them together. Now, to what she was talking about infrastructure. Senate campaigns raise millions and millions of dollars. And they dole those dollars out in various ways. They're going to be buying dorky commercials on Fox and on YouTube. And when you log into Facebook, you're going to see James Tallarico's stupid little boy face. Okay, so they're going to spend money on that. They're going to spend money on the normal things. You got to have staffers. You got to have an office. You got to have these things. But they also need the influential people in various political groups, often race-based political groups in their state. They need the leaders of those groups to buy in. So I'm just going to pick a number. It won't be accurate because I'm just making it up. But let's say in Texas, you have 10 groups that are mainly white people on the Democrat side, 10 groups who are mainly Latinos, 10 groups who are mainly black. All right, so you need to find a way, your Senate campaign, to make sure some of that $30, $40, $50 million flows into those groups. And if it does, if you butter their bread the way they want their bread buttered, well, then they can tell all their people and will tell all their people, we're voting for Tallarico today. But what if that check doesn't come?
8: I've told them it takes money to get the vote out, right? Inspiration doesn't get the vote out. So Tallarico needs to pay for us to get our voters out. Only then does Tallarico have a chance to win. If he continues to do what he has been doing, I believe Tallarico is going to lose. So we'll see. Tallarico's campaign has not reached out to me, even though the most talked about speech from the Texas Democratic Convention, from what I see on social media and from what I hear, is the speech that I made, because that's the big elephant in the room.
0: Hey, Tallarico, they're talking about me on Twitter, but you won't even call me and pay me my money. I'll finish this up in a moment. Hang on.
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Oh, on a wonderful Thursday. Don't worry, we still have more than 2 hours left here. So my point in all this was simply to say, I'm not about to say that, well, you know, Republicans are going to get half the black vote at the midterms. That's not what I'm saying. I think Democrats are going to lose the black vote in the coming years, slowly but surely. I'm not sure how the Democrat Party is going to react when that's the case. Remember, the black vote is the reason Joe Biden was able to get through that primary and eventually be installed as president. It is the black vote in critical Democrat primary states. It is the black vote who decides.

0: decides who the nominee is going to be. It is critical for them. Joe Biden doesn't walk into the White House unless James Clyburn, black Democrat leader from South Carolina, without James Clyburn coming out and backing Joe Biden, which delivered for him South Carolina, which delivered all. You see what I mean? I'm telling you, there's trouble on the home front. It's coming, and it's going to be glorious to watch it. And I'm in such a good mood today. Jesse. Oh, I got a couple of Iran emails. Jesse, I think you are saying something out of confusion. The nukes, always talking about Trump's comments yesterday and what I said, the nukes are underground because of our initial bombing of Iran, which put all the powder under the Rock Mountains caused by our initial bombing. Yes, they're about to have a nuke. Now, that is not reality because they were blown to bits underground. No, I'm not confused. You are confused. So let me explain. Not to be mean, but you are confused. You remember Operation Midnight Hammer? That was, no, not Pete Buttigieg's frat name in college. Operation Midnight Hammer took place last year. Do you remember that? 2025 was Operation Midnight Hammer. I know you remember it because we all celebrated it like it was some incredible success. What happened? On June 22nd, 2025, we loaded up a bunch of planes in America, flew them clear around the world, had to refuel, obviously, midair and all that stuff, flew them clear around the world. And what they did was when they got to Iran, they dropped gigantic bombs on the Iranian nuclear facilities, decimating those facilities and burying those facilities under the mountains because the facilities were basically in the mountains. It's actually really cool. We dropped the bombs down air shafts and stuff like that. It's wild what we did, but Operation Midnight Hammer in June of 2025, that is what buried the nuclear material. When we launched this new operation on Iran, that was not burying nuclear material. Operation Midnight Hammer last year, that's when we buried the nuclear material. Now, when they were selling this whole thing as being absolutely necessary, they all of them told us that Iran can't have a nuclear weapon. Iran's about to have a nuclear weapon. They're about to have a nuclear weapon any day now. I think they're going to attack us. They always had to sell it, as we talked about, to the American people, and that was how it was sold. Well, that doesn't jive with what Trump said yesterday.
1: We got the nuclear material because it's so far underground, nobody's going to be able to get it except us because we have the equipment that can get it. But I call it the nuclear test. The nuclear material is so far down underneath a mountain, and now that's been determined, that it would take massive machinery that we have that no other country has.
2: Mr. They President, can't get it. So you have no plans to go.
0: Okay. We buried it under a mountain last year. We buried it apparently so deep, according to Trump, that nobody can get it out, that we're the only country in the world, is what he just said, that has the equipment to get that stuff out. So they weren't about to get a nuclear weapon? Look, I'm asking, and I have every right to ask the question. So do you. It's my country, too. It's your country, too. It's as much your country as it is anybody else's. That's a very valid question. Were they about to get a nuclear weapon? I'd like to know. And being as how I've had to watch prices go up again, and we've lost independence, and we've lost Gen Z, 81% disapproval of this whole thing, I would really like to know if it was worth it. That's a valid question. Dr. JK47, you said Wednesday night that Trump admitted that we went to war with Iran because they were about to drop a nuclear bomb on New York City. I think we were lied into another Middle East. With over 4 years of hindsight in what was sold to be just a few days of airstrikes, well over a year since the start of the 12-day war, it looks like the purpose of each of our hostilities with Iran is to saturate the Islamic Republic with standoff munitions in advance of each one of Israel's campaigns pushing into its neighbors and annexing territory. Gaza, Lebanon, Jordan, and apparently Syria again. Are we doomed to lose even more Americans for the territorial ambitions of a foreign government at the expense of our own meteoric comeback? Look, I don't want to sit and say yes or no, because I wasn't in the meeting, and I don't know what they were talking about. We know some public comments. Trump said in that interview, remember when he said, I did it for them. That's what he said. It went from Iran can't have a nuclear weapon to I did it for them. That doesn't sound good. It doesn't sound good to anybody. That's not good. We don't increase the prices of goods and services on Americans for any foreign country. What? No. But it looks like there's probably some truth to what this guy just said. And it's not good. And future Republican leaders, they're going to have to understand in a much deeper way that the American public doesn't want to hear about foreign countries while they can't afford anything. They don't want to hear about Ukraine. They don't want to hear about the UK. They don't want to hear about Russia. They don't want to hear about Israel. They don't want to hear about Iran. They don't give a crap about these other places in the world when they can't afford to pay the bills. And when you look at them and tell them, hey, sorry, your prices have to go up for it, it doesn't land. Right? Chalk lands. I love chalk. Chalk has changed my life. That's why I love chalk. Never in my life did I think natural herbal supplements could make such an incredible difference. I hooked up with the boys from Chalk 4 years ago, and they said, hey, look, I'm telling you, start taking this male vitality stack, and your energy level, your mood, you're going to be, frankly, a different person and better in every way. And I was skeptical. You know me. I'm skeptical anyway. Cynical, some might say. You know early. We're talking 60 days, 90 days. You feel like a different person, better in every way. Whether you're young, whether you're old, naturally get your T levels jacked through the roof with a male vitality stack from Chalk. They have female vitality stacks for the ladies if you're looking for an extra pep in your step as well. 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
3: Charges filed. I'm Lisa Lacera, Fox News. Eight men facing serious charges for their roles in a foiled attack during the UFC fight at the White House last month.
4: The eight men were indicted in Ohio in two separate conspiracies to provide material support to terrorists and to murder a federal government official. All the defendants are accused of helping plot a drone and sniper attack at the White House during last month's UFC event. Federal investigators say the plan began in May. Law enforcement officials learned of the threat on June 10th, just days before the UFC event. One suspect says the plot included flying explosive-laden drones into the event and then shooting at the crowd. Seven of the eight suspects were arrested last month. The Justice Department says an eighth suspect, Chandler Skaggs of West Virginia, was charged this week.
3: Fox's Jared Halpern at the White House. Day four of the preliminary hearing for Tyler Robinson and the man accused of killing Charlie Kirk last September is just wrapping up.
5: Lance Twiggs was given immunity for doing this recorded interview with the prosecution back in April. Twiggs says Robinson left early on the morning of September 10th, the day Charlie Kirk was killed, and claims not to have heard from him until 11 that night. Text messages were shown and read in court where prosecutors say Robinson admitted to Twiggs that he was the one who assassinated the conservative commentator and had left a confession note under his keyboard. Twiggs finally saw Robinson in person the next day.
3: Fox's Claudia Cowan in Provo. Tyler Robinson has not yet entered a plea. President Trump's plan to build an arch in Washington, D.C. has won initial approval from a key federal commission. The National Capital Planning Commission voted to approve a preliminary site and building plans for the 250-foot arch. Final approval could come in September when the commission meets, but members say they want information on the arch's violation of the city's law, which restricts how tall buildings can be. America's listening to Fox News.
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3: Sentencing for a former Memphis doctor who performed procedures with dirty equipment.
9: 45-year-old Sanjeev Kumar, the gynecologist who operated a women's clinic in Memphis, sentenced to 20 years in prison for multiple convictions, including health care fraud, after he was caught reusing dirty devices, even single-use medical devices, on patients between September of 2019 and April of 2024. The U.S. Attorney's Office saying Kumar was motivated by greed, disregarded clear medical risks, and caused a significant physical and psychological harm to his patients, that more than 15,000 women underwent compromised procedures, in which Kumar raked in more than $41 million. Jeff Manasso, Fox News.
3: A judge has dismissed a lawsuit claiming Senator Tommy Tuberville does not meet the residency requirements to run for governor of Alabama. The judge saying she does not have the authority to determine the eligibility of a party's nominee prior to the general election. Bonnie Tyler, the raspy voice singer who rose to fame in the 1980s, has died.
10: All the time I was falling in love. Now I'm only falling.
11: Total Eclipse of the Heart made her the first Welsh person to top the charts in the U.S. Another 80s hit was originally recorded for the film Footloose. Holding Out for a Hero also appeared in Shrek 2 two decades later. Tyler, the daughter of a coal miner, was born Geiner Hopkins. Her singing career kicked off with a local talent competition. She continued touring into her 70s. Her family says the 75-year-old passed away in a hospital in Portugal as a result of an illness she was being treated for. Lillian Wu, Fox News.
3: Microsoft has announced it's cutting 4,800 jobs, including many in its Xbox division. I'm Lee Silicera. This is Fox News.
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0: Jesse Kelly Show, another hour of the Jesse Kelly Show on a magnificent Thursday. We'll talk about the jaw-dropping industry that is foreigners in this country. We'll get to a bunch of emails if we can. Talk about the women's soccer team getting paid courtesy of the men's soccer team. All that, so much more coming up in the second hour of the Jesse Kelly Show. And remember, of course, tomorrow is Ask Dr. Jesse Friday. So get your questions emailed in right now to jesse@jessekellyshow.com. All right. So, couple things. First, headline from Reuters. I used to call it Reuters. Chris, I think I want to go back to calling it Reuters. Who says I have to pronounce it? No, Chris, it's not the same. When I used to say Reuters, everyone would email in, all these grammar Nazis. Ah, you can't say it that way. I went to community college. I'm stupid. I can say whatever I want. Anyway, Reuters says this. Mexico to file criminal complaints in the U.S. over the deaths of Mexicans in immigration enforcement. The guts of these freaking people. Who exactly do you think you are? And look, we've talked about it, how this is an industry. Remittances, that's when someone comes into America and makes money and sends that money back home. That's a remittance. Remittances, they are a critical part of the economy of so many countries around the world, Mexico being one of the biggest ones. So I understand that Mexico considers it critical for Mexico to send hordes and hordes and hordes of illegals into the country so that money flows out of America and back to into the Mexican economy. I understand all that, but Mexico better start being real careful. I'll tell you that much. Real, real careful. Mexico is half run by drug lords. Remember, half of the states are narco states in Texas. The economy is shaky, to put it right, or in Mexico, not in Texas, Chris. Well, in Texas, it's only a fourth. Quit. Oh, combine that with this. Abbott investigates Texas hospital accused of selling birth tourism packages to foreigners. It's just an accusation right now. It's a hospital in the Rio Grande. It's actually the Rio Grande Valley Hospital. Selling packages? Quote, thousands of foreign travelers come to the United States under false pretenses to give birth and secure citizenship to their children. HHSC must investigate the hospital, if a facility it regulates, for any violations of state law and obligations. Look, you understand what the allegations are. Hospitals, they need to make money too. We like to imagine that they're just one big wonderful charity with a bunch of smart doctors and wonderful, pleasant nurses in there. They make money. And they want to make more money. And you get these soulless corporations who run these things, and they don't give a crap about the country or the culture. And for them, foreigners are money. Aren't you a little sickened and saddened when you think about all the different entities in the United States of America that have sold this country out for foreigners? It angers me to no end. You know what? I'm not going to get myself fired up. We're going to do emails. I'm going to move off of it. Jesse, why not just move oil in a different way? Can't airplanes, trucks, pipelines, or a new canal help transport oil? Why don't we make the Strait of Hormuz insignificant by creating a different way to transport oil? Didn't we dig the Panama Canal, so on and so forth? Said, P.S., my son got the job he was looking for. The guy that hired him said he was impressed by his decision to wear a tie to a job interview for Chick-fil-A. I'll get back to that in a moment. Before I get back to that, the word on the street is we hit an Iranian power plant last night, a nuclear power plant, because Iran is, of course, being dirt balls, lobbing drones and rockets at ships. J.D. Vance talked about it.
1: The basic deal that we cut was, we'll lift our blockade if you stop shooting at ships. But if you shoot at ships, we are going to punch back, and we're going to punch back harder than ever before. That was the deal. They said they would stop shooting at ships. And what happened 24 hours ago? They start shooting at ships again. Now, they were good. They were well-behaved for about a week, but then they start shooting at ships. So the deal is very simple. If they shoot at ships, we're going to knock the hell out of them, and it's that simple, and that's the basic way it's going to work. Now, the president maintains a lot of options. I'm obviously not going to tell you exactly what's going to happen tonight, but the president has said to them very simply, the Strait of Hormuz is going to be open. That means oil and gas is going to flow to the American people. That's why we see gas prices starting to come down. That's why we see the oil prices so low, is because the president said that crucial artery through which we ship a lot of the world's energy, that artery has got to remain open. And that is what the Iranians have to know. If they try to close it down, there's going to be a response for the American military. It's that simple. That's the deal. They can either follow it or they can have exactly what happened to them last night. It's just going to keep on happening until they open up that lane and stop shooting at ships. It's simple.
0: Well, there you have it. It's all laid out. Now, to your question, can't we find another way? The answer to that question is yes, because mankind has always found another way. Remember why Christopher Columbus found the Western Hemisphere, really. Remember how that came to be. He wasn't looking for new lands. There was a huge shipping lane going from Europe around the southern tip of Africa over into India and that area over there where there were all kinds of critical spices. People wanted all kinds of goods and things like that. Well, just pull up a map on your phone and look at that. In the age of sail, having to make that journey was brutal and it was dangerous. And people started to wonder, is there a safer, better way than going clear around friggin' Africa to and from every single time we want to do this? Okay, what if we went the other way? What if we went west? Could we get there that way, right? So that mankind, and you mentioned the Panama Canal. It's a very good, it's a very valid point. Mankind has always sought out better ways to ship goods to and fro. And when one way gets too expensive or too dangerous, mankind can and will find alternate ways. I tried to tell you, I probably didn't lay it out the best possible way, but I tried to explain this the other day that I think Iran, I think they've obviously gone too far. You played that card because that's the card you have to play. That's the only card they have to play. We'll close the strait. We'll close the strait. We'll close the strait. Well, if you play that card enough, the world is going to tire of it, and they're going to find a way around it. And what if the world does find a way around it? There's no more cards to play. If you're Iran, militarily, you can't. There's nothing you can do. It's your only card. Now, for now, it's a pretty good card. For now, if you can hold hostage that much of the world's energy, it's a really nice card to play. But the world will start to take steps now. You've already seen it. We read you the headline from Saudi Arabia. The world's going to start taking steps just in case Iran decides to pull this again. That's the good news. I think Iran's days of being able to do this are numbered. The bad news is that's not going to be tomorrow. You can't just snap your fingers. Have you ever, I would encourage you to do this if you ever have a moment. I know a lot of people don't travel, and now that everything's so expensive, they really don't travel. But you ever been to a port city? Maybe you're listening to me in a port city right now. But if you haven't ever been, go down to one and look at the size of cargo ships, the size of them. If you're lucky enough, there'll be one in. Oftentimes, they have to park way out, and then the stuff gets shuttled. We won't go into all that, but they are enormous. You asked, can't you just fly a plane with this stuff? Nowhere near the volume can be hauled by air that can by boat. Even with all the advancements in technology we have, it's still traveling across the water, and a large boat still seems to be the best way to transport goods to and fro. You want boats to be able to flow on the high seas. We're going to come up with alternate routes. That's a long process. Remember, the Panama Canal, shoot, the French were the ones that tried to build it first, and then like thousands of them died from malaria and everything else, and finally the United States of America stepped in and said, okay, we'll figure this out because we actually understand bug repellent and things like that, which the French clearly did not. Left being American. All right, we're going to talk about the world of make-believe. Just briefly, the world of make-believe. There's a couple good examples. Next.
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0: It is the Jesse Kelly Show on a wonderful, amazing Thursday as we near the end of the week. So I wanted to touch on just a couple loony things here that reinforce a point we make a lot of times on the show. In fact, we made it again yesterday, that the reason Democrats have become so violent, talk about violence, assassination, hurting people all the time, even, quote, normal Democrats. I hope he dies. Ha, ha, ha. Why is that so common? Well, they've been programmed for years, years, with a bunch of things that aren't true. Nazi, fascist, all these things. Education system programs them. And this poison, all of its lies, is pumped into their heads constantly. If and unless you seek out actual real voices, actually the truth, unless you seek that out, well, I mean, you never know. I want you to listen to this. This is Jennifer Lewis. Listen to this level of derangement.
1: Stop killing our children, son of a bitch. We don't care if you think you're rich. We love our children and the color of their skin, and we're getting tired of being called as the next of kin. You twisted monsters are going too far. Don't you know your own children will suffer if you keep magnifying this civil war?
0: How much poison has that woman, she's an old woman, how much poison has she consumed in her life to be that twisted and just frankly wrong about everything? And now she pushes that poison out to others, influencing others. I'll play you another one. This is John Leguizamo. I want to remind you that the Spanish Empire at one point in time was absurdly large. They get no credit for this at all. Everyone knows, you know, the sun never sets on the British Empire and whatnot. But at one point in this planet, the Spanish Empire was enormous. Absolutely enormous. And they controlled huge chunks of the Western Hemisphere. Now, lots of that was in search of two things that are kind of at cross purposes. They wanted to spread the gospel and they wanted gold. Okay, not ideal to marry those two causes, I'll admit, but that's what they wanted. Spread the gospel, take some gold. How much gold, remember, we know this, how much gold did the Spanish take from the New World, if you will? About 180 tons. It's not that much, is it? All those years, all that time, yes, they made some, obviously, but it really wasn't near as gold-plated as they wanted it to be. That's why the Spanish kind of just walked away from this thing, especially when the Brits and the French got involved. The Spanish were just in it for the gold. They're like, there ain't even much of it here. 180 tons. This is John Leguizamo, Latino dude. Listen to how much he thinks they took.
2: The cultural annihilation that happened to Latin people is the worst in the history of the world. And then the theft of all our wealth and gold, and, you know, our gold funded the second half of the Renaissance, the Enlightenment period.
0: Renaissance happened before all this, by the way. It was like a century before all this. A century, it might even be two centuries before all this. So just our gold funded the Renaissance? What?
2: And the silver funded Asia. Mm-hmm. And so it was like 500,000 tons of gold that was taken from us. But then, you know, it talks about all the oppression, all our history, our contributions, scientists.
0: None of that's real. None of it. It's not an opinion. It's just factually incorrect. But he himself, obviously, has consumed large amounts of poison. He now lives permanently in a world of make-believe. I hope he can come out of that world one day, but I wouldn't bank on it. He lives permanently now in a world of make-believe, and he spreads that poison everywhere he goes. There are people, we call them Democrats, they just know so many things that aren't true. And it's like, I heard somebody say this, it's not my thought, so I'm paraphrasing, I don't remember who said it. He said, when you deal with these people, when you're trying to wake up a Democrat, you almost have to speak to them like a child, because that's really what you're dealing with when it comes to an actual understanding of the globe. I mean, you know your kid when you have a small child, and your child, you know, you tell him you're Superman and he genuinely believes you can fly. Like, the kids just know a bunch of things that aren't real. And so you have to slowly over time, hey, son, I think it's time we talked about Santa Claus. At some point in time, you're going to have that conversation, right? Well, that's how you have to talk to Democrats. It is. It's crazy. Jesse, I think everyone's too focused on Iran right now. Ukraine has hit over 20 Russian fuel tankers and several Russian oil refineries over the last week or so. Isn't that adversely affecting the global oil market too? Yeah, there's no question about that. But also, I wince every time I see one of those headlines. Now, good for Ukraine. They got their, courtesy of us, but they got their munitions industry up and running. They got much more advanced militarily. And now they have the ability to hit Russia inside of Russia. And there's that old saying in football and war and everything else, the best defense is a good offense. If you want to get them out of your territory, start hitting them in their territory. They'll have to, you know, it's an understandable old military concept. I get it. So I don't get involved in these gigantic ethnic squabbles. And you know, I'm not passionate about Russia, Ukraine, because I don't care about foreign affairs, as I've told you so many times before. But this thing doesn't seem like it's ever going to end. And it's not that I would ever root for Russia. I don't think I would necessarily root for Ukraine either. I don't know. I just don't care about either of those places. I don't have a rooting interest. But I'm certainly not rooting for the dirty Russians. What if they start losing? What if Russia starts to feel like they're losing? The danger in that, I have the same feeling, I have the same thought going through my head that you have going through your head right now. It's bad. 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
9: Fox News, I'm Carmen Roberts. Iran reportedly hatched fresh plots to kill President Trump. The Wall Street Journal cites sources who say that Israel shared intelligence with the U.S. about an assassination plan.
10: For the last two nights, Iran has been subject to U.S. airstrikes. Now, the U.S. strikes hit some 90 targets last night. Iran fired back at Kuwait, Bahrain, Qatar. For the first time in this round of fighting, missiles were intercepted by Jordan.
9: Fox's Mike Tobin. The Democratic Party in Maine is scrambling to name a replacement for the U.S. Senate race after Graham Blattner dropped out following a sexual assault allegation.
11: About 600 Democratic delegates are going to pick the party's new Senate nominee, not the voters. It's something Graham Blattner and his supporters aren't happy about.
9: Fox's Alexis McAdams. At this late date, it is legally up to the party to name a replacement. 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

0: It is the Jesse Kelly Show on an amazing, wonderful Thursday, reminding you that tomorrow is Ask Dr. Jesse Friday, and you need to get your questions emailed in right now to jesse@jessekellyshow.com. Also, I said I wasn't going to say it again, but I'm a huge fat liar. Go start a Trump account for your kid.
1: On the other hand, the President of the United States says just the opposite. Why don't we give everybody an individual private account that they own and control? They can have the dignity of their own savings. They can improve their own lot in life. Moms and dads and companies, churches and schools, all these people can contribute to these accounts. And if you start with $1,000 and it's matched at birth and you save just $50 a month, $10 a week, it's $50,000 at age 18, $200,000 at age 30, and it's $1 million at age 55. This is the difference between the president's idea for America, which is empowering individuals, and Mamdani and Bernie's idea for America, which is more control, more centralized control from government, more dependency on government, which we reject.
0: Jesse, I don't know how often you Lyft or Uber, but I personally cannot remember the last time my human driver was an American. They've all been foreigners. Africans, as in recently coming from Africa, Middle Easterner, south of the border types, and Indian. Most of them barely speak English, if they can speak English at all. One recent driver noted they were deaf in the middle of their in their ride-sharing profile. Nope, they just didn't speak a lick of English, so they may as well have been deaf unless you habla. I communicated with him via my phone's real-time translator app. Personally, I don't care if AI displaces these people. Go back where you came from. Okay. Couple things. And I know that we're undoubtedly going to get complaints when I say what I'm going to get to here in a moment, but I'm just being honest with you, and I'm bearing my soul. First, yes, there are a lot of dirty foreigners, but there are also a lot of wonderful Americans, at least in my area, who do DoorDash stuff, who do Uber stuff, Lyft stuff. There are lots of Americans here. I've had many, because I usually have to take a car to the airport or something like that when I go somewhere. We don't do it a ton, but when we take one, yeah, we have Americans. That's one. Lots of the time. That's one. Two, here's the uncomfortable part. I tip based on that. Is that bad? Chris, is it bad? If your car stinks and you're a foreigner who doesn't speak English or hardly speaks any at all, I'm not giving you a red cent. The flip side of that is, if you're a pleasant American, I'm going to slap an extra 20 on there for you. But every single time. I had some dude the other day, I had to drop my car off. Some black dude, coolest dude in the world, clean car. Man, did he get a fat tip when he dropped me off. An American. When I had to go back to the dealership, dude shows up, and his car stunk like whatever god-awful slop he had just eaten in there earlier. Not a lick of English. Not a red cent. Am I a bad person? Maybe. Look, I'm not telling you to be like me. I'm not telling you to be like me, but I tip based on where you're from. By the way, it's not as if a foreigner can't get a good tip from me. You're pleasant. Speak English. Clean car. Yeah, absolutely. All day long. That's generally not how it is. Hey, Jesse, I know you like being very inclusive on the show, so I was shocked, and maybe you were just distracted, when Trump dropped some sweet Mexican lingo. He said loco when talking about Iran, and I didn't even hear a Buenos Tardes or a Frito Bandito. This is starting to make my heart feel as heavy as 10 boxes.
2: It is as heavy as 10 boxes that you might be moving.
0: I always enjoy the show. You guys keep me from black villain. Chris, what's black villain? What does that mean? Anyway, and then I'm very happy to actually know a 100% world famous show that's been on here for a bit. In Modesto, California, AM 1360, KFIV. Oh, I love that station. I can hear Jesse's sweet voice on the radio, so on and so forth. Look, You know what I've always thought was important in life is not to make other people feel lesser or stupid. I don't like making people feel like that. I take that back. I love making communists feel like that and bad people, but normal people, I don't want to make them feel lesser or stupid just because I'm trilingual. What are the three? Well, you know, I obviously speak Spanish for the most part. Maybe miss a word or two here, but I speak Spanish and some European. And a matter of fact, a little Japanese now too. Konnichiwa, Chris. Bet you don't even know what that means. Too bad I do. Back to what I was saying. The reason I didn't point out what Trump said.
3: Buenas tardes.
0: I didn't want to make people who are... Chris, what's the word if you can only speak one language? It's not bilingual or trilingual. What is it? Monolingual? That sounds like the flu or something. I don't think that's a real thing. But anyway, I didn't want to make any of those people feel bad. I would very much like the communists who've infected our institutions to feel bad, though. This story, have you paid any attention to this story out of the Smithsonian? So I need to rewind. Remember I told you I went and lived in Washington, D.C. for a year. After I lost two congressional runs, because I was really good at it, I wanted to stay involved in politics. I wanted to stay in the fight, and I moved back to D.C., took a job back there, political job for a year. And look, there were parts of living in D.C., not many, but there were parts that were kind of cool. There were parts of it that were crushing. Some of the crushing stuff was, and this is pre... Let me think when this was. This was 2013, 2014. This is like just the start of the woke era. You would go to something, some kind of monument, some kind of museum, and it would look like the people who were handling it hated it and hated the person. I have not been in recent years, but I'm told Thomas Jefferson's home, it basically trashes Thomas Jefferson. It's just a big ode to slavery. It's the worst thing in the world. So the Smithsonian, everybody knows what the Smithsonian is. The White House dug into this, and I'm about to read you some things that your jaw is going to drop. I'm just warning you. But the Trump administration, to their credit, decided to dig into this. What's going on at the Smithsonian? Remember, the Smithsonian's National Museum of American History. That's kind of a cool thing. I would expect for you, me, we go to Washington, D.C., we walk into that, and it's going to be red, white, and blue, baby, and telling our story and everything else. Yeah, no. Quote, our central finding is not that the museum has simply added overlooked stories. Rather, that museum leadership has explicitly adopted an ideological framework that no longer treats the American story as a shared national inheritance to be taught or celebrated, but as a political instrument to divide, dispirit, and discourage our citizens. According to the report, this is from Newsmax, the museum minimizes the nation's founding fathers and founding documents while emphasizing themes of systemic racism, oppression, and national failure. It contends visitors will find no major exhibits for George Washington, Thomas Jefferson, or anything else. The director... Anthea Hartig, she described history as, and I quote, a prime tool for social justice. What kind of stuff will you see? Your jaw is going to drop. Before we get to that, I know that dealing with insurance is a nightmare. I know it because not only have I done it, I listen to my dad cuss about it. Pretty much every year. He hated the fact that he had multiple brokers. Why do I have to have multiple different policies, multiple brokers? And then he always complained about this. And I never hear from the guy. I never hear from him until it's time to renew. Then he finds my phone number again. And you know what? My dad was a construction guy. He doesn't want to have to learn about workman's comp. 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
9: Why? 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Why say something? We all have reasons why we choose to ignore the things that give us pause, that seem out of place, that don't feel right. The word why can either paralyze us or empower us to stand up and protect what we love. So if you see something, why do you say something?
10: I see safe for my family.
11: I see safe for my friends.
12: I see safe for my students.
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14: I see say because all of this matters.
9: We all have something worth protecting. A why that unifies this community we're all a part of. So protect your everyday. Report suspicious activity to local authorities. If you see something, say something.

On a magnificent Thursday, the week is almost over. If you miss any part of the show, you can download it. iHeart, Spotify, iTunes. So, I warned you that you were going to wince when I started reading what's in these museums, the Smithsonian. The White House did a report. They dug into it. I want to remind you that this is what happens when you bring communists into your organization. Maybe your organization is a church. Maybe it's a small family business. Maybe it's a parks department. Maybe it's a museum or a public library. The results are always the same. The communist is a religious zealot. He is religious. And just like every other major religion on the planet, he wants to spread his religion, and he views that as his highest calling in life. And it doesn't matter if you put him in charge of something that is really important, or this has to run white. He won't think like that at all. All things have to work on behalf of the revolution. Would you like to hear?

0: what they did to the Smithsonian? Let me read you a few things. Chris is worried because there are some things I don't even want to read on the air. He's understandably worried. Here's some. In accordance with POTUS's Restoring Truth and Sanity to American History order, a new report exposes how the Smithsonian turned the National Museum of American History into a vehicle for radical left propaganda and degeneracy. Here are some of the worst examples. Rapid Response 47 is the one who put this out, by the way, just a breakdown of the report. The museum, supposedly for families and children, displayed a sadomasochistic crotch harness, a trans non-binary person's chest binder, and pages from a six-year-old girl's diary in which she prays every night for her blank to grow. Oh, you didn't think that was all, did you? The museum also featured video clips of drag queens, images of nude women. These are children in this museum. Images of nude women and a magazine promoting, I'm not even going to read that on the air. That's just wildly inappropriate. You don't want to read it. Let me tell you that. They smeared iconic pieces of our culture as racist. Mickey Mouse, the ukulele, the Wild West was, of course, turned into the subjugation of the Indians. Christopher Columbus was a murderer. The Christian pilgrims were colonizers. Thanksgiving was a national day of mourning. In the Benjamin Franklin exhibit, they devoted 20% of the space to enslaved peoples and asked visitors whether Franklin conducted electric shock experiments on slaves with zero evidence. He didn't do that, by the way. They took one of America's greatest minds and smeared him with baseless accusations. I could go on and on and on. I'll hit a couple highlights. They elevated Angela Davis, a Marxist who ran for VP as a communist in 1980, called for abolishing police and jails. She was on the FBI's most wanted list. She celebrated at the Smithsonian Museum for American History. I'm not reading the rest of this rancid filth. You get the idea. This is what they do. They all operate the same way. They don't just walk into your family business and become the HR manager. They view that role of HR manager as something that should be used on behalf of the revolution. You hire that commie hag for HR, you are 5 seconds away from getting rainbow emails sent out to everybody. Everyone come in for your diversity training. Nope, white people don't need to apply anymore. On and on and on down the list it goes. This is what happens every time you invite a communist into something. These are the people who now write American history stories at museums.
1: The cultural annihilation that happened to Latin people is the worst in the history of the world. And then the theft of all our wealth and gold, and you know, our gold funded the second half of the Renaissance, the Enlightenment period, and the silver funded Asia. Mm-hmm. And so it was like 500,000 tons of gold that was taken from us. But then, you know, it talks about all the oppression, all our history, our contributions, scientists. It's a powerful read.
2: And all the different, like...
0: They trash it all. All of it. We have allowed this communist infestation to spread into so many parts of our society. And then you wake up one day and they've got crotch binders or whatever that weird thing was at the freaking Smithsonian Museum for History. Naked chicks at a museum with kids, little kids running around in it. These people are sick, man. But this is what we're up against. I hope you found it inspiring to stay involved. I find this extremely inspiring. The U.S. men's national team, this is the soccer team. Their World Cup payout was $12.8 million. It will be shared with the women's team after an equal pay collective bargaining agreement. I'm sorry, but this is what happens when you won't tell communists no. Nobody has the guts to just tell these people no. But I deserve, no, you don't. But we're just as good. No, you're not. But we're just as entertaining. No, you're not. No, you're not. You don't bring in the money. You're not as good. You should actually be happy with the pennies you do get. In fact, you should be grateful for those. Grateful for the pennies you do get. That's what a country run by actual men who had testosterone, that's what a country should say. Instead, in this country, you bow. You tell, oh, I'm so sorry that you've been oppressed. I'm sorry you didn't get to make as much as the men's team, the one people actually watch. All right, so we have a final hour, and I have no idea where we're going to go. I do have a little example of how they see themselves as kings and queens. We're probably going to talk about air travel, naval power. Ma'am Donnie out of New York put out a fascinating little map. Thank you, Ma'am Donnie, for constantly reinforcing my point about how foreigners are the thing keeping up communism in America, and without them, it goes away. All that and more coming up next hour. Hang on.

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4: Calling experts to the stand. I'm Lisa Lacera, Fox News. The prosecution has rested in the preliminary hearing for Tyler Robinson, the man accused of gunning down Charlie Kirk last September.
5: Earlier this week, the defense called on a forensic evidence expert, signaling their plan to go after the DNA evidence. Now they have called an ATF firearms expert, which is key because now the defense is signaling its intention to go after the ballistics evidence and argue that there's no way that the bullet recovered from Charlie Kirk's autopsy can be positively linked to the alleged murder weapon tied to Tyler Robinson. Keep in mind that bullet had broken into many fragments, and prosecutors say there's no way to exclude a positive match either.
4: Fox's Claudia Cowan in Provo. Also today, the video interview of Lance Twiggs, Robinson's ex-boyfriend, was played in court, where Twiggs said Robinson told him he wished he hadn't done it. Court resumes tomorrow morning. Robinson has not entered a plea. The office of Israeli Prime Minister Benjamin Netanyahu says President Trump and Netanyahu spoke by phone today about U.S. moves in the Persian Gulf. This coming after U.S. Central Command says the U.S. launched attacks on Iranian targets Tuesday and Wednesday.
6: Two rail bridges were targeted, which the U.S. said were used by Iran to transport weapons. State media reported explosions in Bushehr, home to a massive nuclear facility. But a U.S. official said the targets were on the